0: New York and my life here.
1: You know, what's so funny as we bring in Rob Finnerty is that she's been visiting all the time. And what it's very clear is that she did this move that actually damaged her children's life, took them further away from each other, also that she could signal that she hates Donald Trump.
2: You know,
1: doesn't that make you a bad mom?
2: And they claim it's a news show, by the way. Like, this is not a news show. And everybody watches that show looks just like Rosie O'Donnell, by the way.
1: Which show? The View?
2: The View.
1: Oh, yeah.
2: The View. Right. The people that view it look like Rosie. This is going to just be a disaster, but fun for us, Rob. Good to see you.
1: Good to see you.
2: All right. Finnerty starts right now.
3: My whole name is Abdulrahman Muhammad Sayyid.
4: I work at the DNC. I have been for about the past year.
5: What kind of evidence do you have that they're committing genocide?
6: I don't know. I'm not the UN or the ICC.
7: Climate change isn't some existential global thing. It's our neighbors. It's our friends.
8: Somebody who has raped a woman.
9: Totally.
8: Would you like them to be out in the street?
9: I think my answer is yes.
2: Good evening. Welcome back to Finnerty. Good to be back. I'm Rob Finnerty. The polls just closed in the majority of Michigan, a state with more Muslims than any other state in America, a state with cities like Dearborn, which now looks like this. Yeah, not a lot of American flags out there at that event. Looks like a great event, by the way. I love all the colors, right? Such colorful outfits. They're not all wearing the same stupid thing, all black, like covered head to toe in the middle of summer. Great job, guys. This is happening all across Michigan and all across America. That is not what assimilation looks like. That is what an invasion looks like. Instead of assimilation, it is total domination. And most people don't even realize this is happening, even in Michigan. And then you see this, what's happening tonight. Right now, a man named Abdul al-Sayed is about to become the first Muslim socialist ever nominated for the United States Senate in Michigan. And does he kind of look like somebody you might be familiar with? Maybe that other socialist Muslim who's always smiling, the one in New York City. But that's not Zohran Mamdani. This is Abdul al-Sayed, which isn't even his full name.
3: My whole name is Abdulrahman Muhammad Sayyid. That's the whole name.
2: Yep, that's terrific. Senator, that what he just said from the state of Michigan in November, maybe. This is happening in Michigan, by the way. Think about that. Michigan. You ever look around and ask yourself, like, what is happening in this country? Abdul al-Sayed is not a symbol of progress. He is a symbol of what the left has done to this country. An immigrant from another Muslim country who could become a senator. And wouldn't you know it, he thinks that all immigrants should be treated just like American citizens, even if they're here illegally.
10: We've also got to make sure that in this state, we are not discriminating by documentation status. Right now, if you're undocumented, you don't get access to a driver's license. So you're stuck. You don't get access to a lot of the basic things the state offers everybody else. And I think that's ridiculous. And so we've got to stop discriminating that way.
2: Abdul, I'm sorry, it's not discrimination. Illegal immigrants are not American citizens. Again, illegal immigrants are not American citizens, meaning they should not have access to what the state offers, real, actual American citizens. There's a difference, and this is just madness. Abdul is from Egypt. And guess what? Abdul, we looked into it, and if I moved to Egypt tomorrow, they would not give me a driver's license there either because I'm not Egyptian, I'm American. But this is the insanity of the left today. And then there's this ultra-woke narrative on the left that Israel right now is committing genocide in Gaza. I'm sure you've heard this. We rarely talk about this on this show, but it matters tonight. So stay with me. It matters tonight because of people like Abdul al-Sayed, the anti-Israel Muslim that's pushed this narrative that Israel is committing genocide in Gaza for years.
11: You struggle for the health care you need, and meanwhile, our government sends a foreign country of 10 million people, that's like the size of the state of Michigan, billions of our tax dollars every single year. And then to watch that country do a genocide on top of the apartheid that it does on baseline, and then take us to a war that we had no business fighting.
2: You see how casually he inserts that, how casually this Muslim immigrant that no one ever heard of before this election cycle claims that Israel is committing genocide in Gaza. Genocide. We hear it all the time. What is it? Well, it's defined as an action, quote, committed with the intent to destroy a racial or religious group, which is interesting because the population in Gaza has actually grown over the last 3 years. So that's some terrific genocide. Way to go, Israel. If that's a genocide, the Israelis are terrible at genocide. Population is supposed to go in the opposite direction during a genocide. If that's a real genocide, why are the Israelis sending food and medical supplies into Gaza after October 7th? Think about that. That's some genocide, right? What a genocide, Israel. And why are the Israelis dropping leaflets letting citizens in Gaza know where military strikes are going to happen when the war was happening? Great genocide, Israel. Great job. But why don't we compare that, what's going on in the Gaza Strip, to a real actual genocide? Like maybe what the Nazis did to the Jews during the Second World War. Nazis rounded up millions and millions of Jews, put them on trains, sent them to death camps all across Eastern Europe, where they were then murdered. At least 6 million Jews were killed. That's a genocide. That's a real genocide. Actual genocide. But then you see numbers like this and you realize that the El Said message is having an impact. 62% of Democrats say the U.S. is not doing enough to support Palestine, to support Gaza. Support Gaza? Gaza attacked Israel. But people are falling for this lie. This was in New York City today. One of our producers went out and asked people what they think about this genocide in Gaza. Again, New York is the most Jewish city in America. Take a look.
12: Do you believe that Israel is committing genocide in Gaza?
13: Yeah.
12: Yes, obviously. Is that even a question?
13: Yes, yes.
14: 1,000%.
15: Who does it?
12: Have you seen the news? Have you seen any of it?
13: Personally, yeah, I think so.
16: I definitely do believe Israel is committing genocide.
12: Yeah, absolutely.
17: Yes, I do believe.
14: It's right in front of our faces. You just have to care enough to pay attention.
18: I don't even consider it to be even like a debate, like yes.
17: Yeah, of course.
12: What kind of evidence do you have that they're committing genocide?
6: I don't know. I'm not the UN or the ICC.
16: Palestine is not as equipped to defend itself.
18: The death toll is rising.
15: We all see it.
2: I don't see it. That was today in New York City. This is what actually happened. This is so important. October the 7th, Hamas terrorists crossed the border from the Gaza Strip and raped and murdered over 1,200 innocent Israeli people. 1,200 people in a country with just 9 million people. So what did the Israelis do? Well, they then attacked Hamas with the goal of eliminating Hamas terrorists from the Gaza Strip. And I think the left and Muslim immigrants like Abdul El Said are only against Israel because of their religion, because they are Jews. And millions of people here have fallen for this myth that this is a genocide. It is not. They've done this without providing any evidence, as you can see, other than, well, you know, times are really tough in Gaza. Well, guess what? Times were really tough in Gaza well before October the 7th, too. The place was a total dump before October the 7th, too. Nobody says that. I'll say it. So many of these countries, these Muslim majority countries, are complete dumps without a functioning government. And when you murder 1,200 innocent people for no reason, guess what? There are going to be consequences. We did it. We did it 25 years ago after this happened.
19: There's been some sort of explosion at the World Trade Center in New York City. One report said, and we can't confirm any of this, that a plane may have hit one of the two towers of the World Trade Center.
20: We just saw another plane coming in from the side.
21: You did. That was out of absolute.
20: Yes, and that's
21: view.
20: The second explosion. You could see the plane come in just from the right-hand side of the screen.
2: Yeah, what did we do after that? After radical Muslim terrorists attacked us on 9/11, we went to war with Iraq for no reason, and it lasted for 8 years, and thousands of innocent people died, but nobody called it a genocide. The UN supported it. After 9/11, we went to war with Afghanistan. It lasted 20 years and thousands of innocent people died. But nobody called it a genocide, did they? The UN supported it. It's only a genocide when it's the Jews who are doing it. And don't you think it's interesting that Muslims are the ones calling this a genocide. Muslims like Hassan Piker and Ilhan Omar and Darylisa Chevalier and Rashida Tlaib and Abdul al-Sayed, who spent the last year campaigning in America like this.
3: I just want to reflect for a moment on what this masjid represents. Allah subhanahu wa ta'ala tells us in his holy book, Al-Quran Al-Karim, كنتم خير أمة أخرجت للناس تأمرون بالمعروف وتنهون عن المنكر وتؤمنون بالله.
2: A Muslim running for the United States Senate on an anti-Israel, anti-Jew genocide platform, a Muslim who hates Israel, who's originally from Egypt, and nobody connects the dots here, but Egypt and Israel aren't really the best of friends. They were at war with each other for 30 years. And Abdul will likely win tonight. I was thinking about this. Not far from me where I live, right down the street, actually, there's a couple, a Jewish family, lovely couple. At the end of their driveway, they've got a small Israeli flag. You barely notice it. But then the other day, I drove by and I noticed that a neighbor, almost directly across the street, diagonally across the street, is now proudly flying a Palestinian flag. These are white people. This makes absolutely no sense. And that's when I realized that something has shifted with the left in this country. This is exactly what these Muslim radicals want to happen. And these are not far-left candidates. Abdul al-Sayed is not a far-left candidate. These are Muslim radicals who want to take this country from one nation under God and turn it into one nation under Allah, one nation under the Quran. It's that serious. And if al-Sayed wins tonight, and if he wins the general election in November, that's going to send a message to Democrats, proof that people like this can win. If al-Sayed can win tonight, which will change 2028 completely for Democrats, imagine AOC and al-Sayed for president. Seriously. Think about Barack Obama in 2004. Nobody knew who he was. He was president in 2008. That's why this all matters tonight, and that's where this is all going. Again, we're keeping an eye on those results. The polls just closed. When we come back, something you don't want to miss, Congressman Max Miller in the fight of his political life after his father-in-law, Senator Bernie Moreno, called on him to resign today. This is an interview you will not want to miss. The congressman joins me in a Finnerty exclusive next, plus a very funny Finnerty Files. And you're not going to believe what the left is saying about what just happened in Spain over the last few days. It will shock you. Stay with us.

0: but lost to Walter Mondale.
1: It was about 6 years ago today that I decided I'm going to give up my businesses, sell them all, run for office, run for the United States Senate. Here I am sitting in front of you 6 years later saying, who the f*** do you think you were for doing that?
2: I mean, how many people would want to say the exact same thing to Dr. Fauci if they had the chance? I would. That was Ohio Senator Bernie Moreno. Dr. Fauci had a pardon from the president, but still pled the fifth over 100 times last Wednesday. And the left defended him by claiming that Rand Paul set up a perjury trap for Fauci, which makes no sense because that would mean that Fauci was lying or was going to lie. And now the Senate Homeland Security Committee is going to vote to hold Fauci in contempt of Congress on Thursday. Once that passes, which we think will, the Justice Department could literally arrest Fauci that day. It's that simple. Mark Meadows was the president's White House chief of staff during the early days of the pandemic. He is all over the Tony Fauci diary, Mark. It's good to have you back.
3: It's great to be back with you.
2: I've got to be honest. I think you came out looking great in the Fauci diary. Here is one entry. This is May 2020, so early in the pandemic. Mark Meadows called me back and confirmed that the president is upset with me. I explained to him there is confusion. I never said do not open the schools, which is a lie. Chris Cuomo and Jake Tapper are trying to clarify this in my defense on their shows. Why did the White House let this guy continue to do interviews after it was clear that he was totally bogus?
3: You know, there were multiple times, as you and I've talked about before, where we actually said no more Fauci. But there were people actually within the West Wing that kept encouraging it, loved his hero status. I would say that most of those people are no longer in government. But I can also say this, that it was very, very troubling to watch the questions that came out from that Senate hearing last week. And to see the fifth being pleaded when Dr. Fauci has been very, very vocal a number of times on legacy medias, and to see where this has ended up is right where the president called it 6 years ago. And I was one that kept pushing back.
2: Yeah. By the way, he did more network TV appearances than anybody in Washington. This is a fact. He did more than 800 over a 3 year period. Just quickly, because I want to get to another diary entry. Do you think the Justice Department will pursue charges?
3: You know, I think they will look at it very closely. I don't know that it'll come out of the Senate, primarily because you've got a 60-vote threshold. But I don't think that this is the last that we've heard of that, because I think the House will actually have him back before the Homeland Security and Judiciary Committees in September.
2: Great point.
3: But it is time for a reckoning for Dr. Fauci.
2: Okay, quick one. July 2020. Again, I think you look good here. Quote, Mark Meadows went on with George Stephanopoulos and said that we will have to rely on interventions and therapeutics. This is his way of backing out of a failure and trying to get an October surprise, end quote. It's pretty clear that he was rooting for Trump to lose in November. But you were right about the therapeutics, like ivermectin, which would have helped people. Why was Fauci against it?
3: Well, he was relying on China and other advocates in China that would suggest a different way of treatment. And listen, we now know from the diary that there was a Dr. Fauci that was publicly saying things, and that there was a Dr. Fauci that was privately writing things. And yet what I wanted to do is just follow the facts and make sure that we never did anything other than that we were honest with the American people. And yet
2: yes,
3: legacy media kept calling him a hero.
2: Such a good point. And, you know, you were there throughout all of this. Donald Trump, Operation Warp Speed, got the vaccines to the public, okay? But it was Joe Biden who mandated them. It was the Biden administration who mandated them. And that's an important differential between the two administrations. And you were there, Mark Meadows, all over this diary. Great to see you again tonight. Thank you. And happy birthday, by the way.
3: Thanks so much. Appreciate it, Rob.
2: All right. My exclusive interview with Congressman Max Miller is next.

0: You're watching An American Moment.
1: I have never abused our daughter. Every one of these allegations traces back to a single source, my former wife. I filed for divorce in August of 2024. That October, she admitted under oath that I had never harmed our daughter.
2: That was two-term Republican Congressman Max Miller of Ohio in a nearly 20-minute video forced to expose details about his personal life, his daughter, and his relationship with his ex-wife, Emily, all in an effort to try and clear his name after domestic abuse allegations. His ex-wife is also the daughter of Ohio Senator Bernie Moreno, who is not happy with Miller, to say the least, and he is now calling on him to resign.
3: I said absolutely, affirmatively, that he shouldn't serve in Congress, that he needs serious help. That's exactly what my statement says. My statement speaks for itself.
2: The House Ethics Committee has also opened an investigation at Miller's request, quote, in light of all the interest in my family affairs, I'm going to file my own paperwork for an ethics investigation into myself to clear my name. I have absolutely nothing to hide, end quote. The congressman has until 4 p.m. Wednesday to drop out of the race and still give Republicans the time they need to replace him on the ballot and hold a primary if that happens. There are reports tonight that behind closed doors, the president is being pressured to ask Miller, who he knows well, to drop out of this race. Congressman Max Miller is with us. And Congressman, I appreciate you being here. I understand that divorce is messy, but your ex-wife has made several allegations against you, including this in February. Listen.
4: You say he was upset. What was he doing or saying?
5: He yelled at me.
4: Can you remember anything he said?
5: I don't know.
4: So when does the gun come into play?
5: When I'm changing.
4: And what does he do?
5: Holds it on me.
4: Holds it on you? Okay. Can you show me where he held it to you?
2: So at that moment, she started crying. She also accused you of throwing her against a wall, of breaking your daughter's collarbone. She's 2.5 years old, and spraying hot water on her, apparently with the kitchen sink. Police investigated all this. No charges have ever been filed. All right, so I want to say that. But is there any truth at all to what your ex-wife is alleging?
1: No. And this is why, just from the very beginning, Rob, as you noted, and I'm glad that you did, I have been through two separate Child Protective Services investigations that lasted a year in length. Two separate ones. One where my ex-wife reported me saying that I abused our daughter when the daycare was held liable, okay? And then she still continued to perpetuate that lie. I have been investigated time and time again, and the answer is clear, that if any of these things were true, that I would be in prison and I would not have custody over our baby girl. And you don't have to take my word for it. You can listen to mandatory court reporters who have been observing our entire case, and they have seen that I am an upstanding father who takes great care of our daughter, and that I have never hurt her or my ex-wife under any circumstances, and nothing, and I mean nothing, investigations, all of this stuff, no one pursued it because it's so ridiculous and it's not real. And it's sad to see that the only person that this affects is our daughter. And it's something that obviously I don't think that she cares about very much.
2: Did you and Bernie Moreno, and just a quick response, but were you ever close with your ex-father-in-law, now a senator from the state
1: Actually,
2: you represent as well?
1: I got to tell you, Rob, Bernie, when I first met him, and when many people do, is a tremendous guy. He's somebody who will go and
2: But were you ever close with him?
1: Oh, yeah, very much. Yeah,
2: because he's upset. And I can just say, I've got a father-in-law. I've got children. If my father-in-law was ever this upset with me, I hope it never happens. Moreno tweeted this. Again, this is his tweet today. As he has admitted privately, Max Miller needs serious psychological help. He is a danger to my daughter, and I hold my breath every minute he has custody of my granddaughter. Did you tell Senator Moreno that you need psychological help?
1: No, and this is a sad projection, Rob, because what the senator knows and what Ms. Moreno knows, and you can hear it in her own words, is that Emily Moreno was diagnosed bipolar several years ago and was actually admitted into an institution. And these are things that the family has tried to keep private for some time. I was not aware of my ex-wife's condition until we went to a 6-month ultrasound, until a doctor informed me of her diagnosis. And you don't have to take my words for it, Rob. You can hear it in her own words in the audio clips within our Dropbox that she's acknowledged that she is bipolar.
2: Okay, look, so she's bipolar, and you're telling me that she's being medicated for that and that she was diagnosed by a physician?
1: So she has chosen not to be medicated for it, to my knowledge.
2: And is Bernie Moreno, the senator, is he lying? He said that you claimed that you told him you need psychological help. And by the way, that could have been a conversation between a son-in-law and a father-in-law. And I
1: Absolutely.
2: Understand that people see psychologists. But did you at that time, were you having a vulnerable, weak moment and you thought that you needed psychological help and you told that to your former father-in-law?
1: No, Rob. And here's what's so upsetting about this. And I'm glad you alluded to private conversations between family. So I have no issue telling you or anyone who's watching right now that I have been seeking therapy for the last 10 years of my life. I did not just go recently seek therapy last week or 2 days ago. I've been seeking therapy for the last decade, and I actually think that it's incredibly healthy for people to do so.
2: It is, and there are millions of Americans that do the same thing.
1: But what I don't like is what the senator did is that, you know, he took something that was very personal and private, and he's now tried to weaponize it as something that is, you know, laid out to be dangerous when it's not. When he knew and that I knew, we've had personal, private conversations about mental health history. And in his own words, he told me that I could leave his daughter if I wanted to, and he offered her $5 million to go away. And these are private conversations that we've had together. And unfortunately, him and I were very close. But the only thing that ripped us apart, sadly,
2: Bernie Moreno offered his own daughter $5 million to leave you?
1: No. Bernie Moreno offered his daughter $5 million to leave him and the family.
2: Explain that.
1: Several years ago, Emily was such a problem for the family that Bernie Moreno, as Emily has told me, as well as her siblings, that in an argument, Miss Moreno dislocated Mr. Moreno's finger in an argument and offered her $5 million to leave the family forever. And I want to make something abundantly clear, Rob. I'm a father to a daughter.
2: Do you have any proof of that, Congressman?
1: Besides me being there as a witness within the family when we had good times, yeah, I was there, and I can affirm that to be true. And there, but overall, Rob, everything that's happening right now is sadly political. Because no father of a daughter who would come to them with these ridiculous allegations would wait on their hands for 2 years and do nothing only because he felt the political pressure because some of the nasty rumors that were circulating about him that he doesn't want to get out. And that has nothing to do with me. I have no intention of sharing what will eventually become public. But this was nothing more than a political move because he knows I've never hurt his daughter, I've never hurt our granddaughter, and if that was true, three different investigations would have removed my daughter from me throughout all of this.
2: Okay. He did say, he's calling you for you to drop out of the race. And this is another quote. He said, if there are any basic standards of character required to hold elected office, Max Miller fails them. He should not serve in the House of Representatives. There was apparently also a situation that just happened this weekend where you had your daughter's essentially like her lovey, the stuffed animal that she uses when she goes to bed. I think a little blue bunny. And the senator alleges that he had to meet you in person at a local police station because you were, quote, holding the stuffed animal hostage. How do you respond to that?
1: That's not true. I'd be happy to pull up the Bay Village Police Department tapes. And I actually have a video. Do you mind if I play the video but not show the dialogue?
2: I don't know if we have the ability to do that right now.
1: Yeah, but I have it on my phone right now. If you'll give
2: sure,
1: me the
2: sure, play it. Absolutely. Play it.
1: Just 1 second here. What you can see is that, look, we have a very friendly interaction, but at the same time, as I am putting my daughter into the senator's vehicle, he doesn't look scared of me. His wife does not look intimidated. And my daughter is looking at me saying, my daddy is best. And that is what she said on that audio. Now, I'm not there telling her to say those things. She's looking at her grandfather, telling her grandfather how she feels about her dad.
2: Congressman, your daughter fractured her collarbone, and there was a handprint on her upper chest, and it left a bruise. How did that happen?
1: Well, what I can tell you is that I didn't do that. and the 9 out of 11 of the previous days was within my ex-wife's care. What's so troubling about Child Protective Services, Rob, is that my daughter was never seen personally by a doctor from CPS. What they did is they looked at a photo, and from what I can tell you, that two separate individuals who are, one, our parent coordinator, and another doctor who helps us with, you know, Emily and ourselves, okay, to manage these issues, they both attributed this injury to Ruth, to our daughter falling out of the crib in Emily's care. Hmm. And then that's why she took her to the emergency room without telling me. And then, therefore, a CPS investigation was opened.
2: But she was in your care for two of those 11 days. Is that correct?
1: For two of the 11 days. But when she was within my care, Child and Family Protective Services looked at photos and saw that no bruises or anything happened, and that her arm was completely functional, and that I had nothing to do with anything. And that is why I still have full shared parenting and custody with no supervision.
2: As I said when we began, divorces are messy. No two divorces are the same. I've never met somebody who's had a completely wonderful divorce. That's why they call it divorce. But there are multiple women that have at least made allegations against you. Former White House press secretary today, Stephanie Grisham, who you dated for a while, filed a temporary restraining order against you. Reports, according to reports, three people familiar with the incident. Miller's romantic relationship with former White House press secretary Stephanie Grisham ended when he pushed her against a wall and slapped her in the face in his Washington apartment after she accused him of cheating on her. This is before you were married. And then you were accused of pushing another woman down a staircase when you were younger, I believe in college. But that makes three different women, which to me points to a pattern.
1: The first thing you've brought up, I don't even know what you're talking about. And it isn't even from college. What they're alleging and what from I'm seeing is from when I was either 12 or 13 years old, okay? I don't even remember what I did at the age of 15. But what I can tell you is that whatever this woman who is saying this, who is not going on the record releasing her name, should hold no credibility into any of these allegations. Now, if you want to talk about Ms. Grisham, I settled with her, and that's as much as I can say, and you can see that I've had zero contact since the last administration. I haven't seen her in 6 years or talked to her. Respectfully, I don't know why I would get a TRO only to help me lose my seat. I am the only member who's being accused of these things, who has already had three investigations completed over a year and a half, and in each investigation, I was found not guilty. Yet, by the court of public opinion...
2: But by three different women. You see what I'm saying? So you're saying they're all lying. Everybody's lying.
1: Well, where's the proof? I have actual documentation and evidence in a timeline, and mine isn't just hearsay.
2: There are reports today, and in the interest of time, I won't play the president from the Oval Office, but he was asked about this. I know that you worked for him in the first administration. I know he's fond of you. He was at your wedding at Bedminster. But there are reports that there are Republicans pressuring President Trump to convince you to drop out of this race. He's on his way to California tonight, but you essentially have less than 24 hours to make this decision. Is there any way, or do you have any plans to drop out of this race over the next day?
1: What I find very interesting about these questions is that when we go all the way back to 2015, 2016, and people in the media, and they looked at President Donald J. Trump, and everyone came out with allegations. Dozens of women, dozens of crazy allegations, dozens of nasty criminal misconduct. And do you want to know what he did, Rob? He stayed in the fight because Americans see, and one of the qualities that they respect the most is somebody who is resilient. And can I tell you something? Innocent people don't run from these battles. And that's why I'm not running. And that's
2: I agree with you there. But that was Donald Trump was running for president. This is a totally different station. You're not Donald Trump. And if we're talking about, I think you said 2016, that's the Access Hollywood tape. Those are just words. We're talking there. I agree with you there. But that was Donald Trump was running for president. This is a totally different station. You're not Donald Trump. And if we're talking about, I think you said 2016, that's the Access Hollywood tape. Those are just words. We're talking about what possible physical abuse. They're not the same. That's a yes. You're staying in this race. Nothing's going to, if the president called you tonight and asked you to drop out, you're staying in this race?
1: Yes. There's no chance that I'm removing myself from this race.
2: Okay.
1: I went on Jake Tapper earlier. I said the same thing to him.
2: Okay.
1: If I needed tweeted out from the rooftops to let everybody know.
2: Yeah, I Congressman, I have to ask. I have to ask, and I wish you the best of luck, and I appreciate all your time. Max Miller, thank you.
1: Thank you.
2: Appreciate it. All right, coming up tonight, we have a lot more to go here. So wildfires are spreading throughout Washington state. Democrats say they know what happened because Al Gore told them. Finity Files is next. Plus, we're keeping an eye on Abdul al-Sayed and Haley Stevens out in Michigan. Who's going to be the Democrat nominee? This is what the situation looks like at al-Sayed headquarters. We will, if we're talking about, Access Hollywood tape. Those are just words. We're talking about what possible physical abuse. They're not the same. That's a yes. You're staying in this race. If the president called you tonight and asked you to drop out, you're staying in this race?
1: Yes. There's no chance that I'm removing myself from this race.
2: Okay.
1: I went on Jake Tapper earlier. I said the same thing to him.
2: Okay.
1: If I needed to tweet it out from the rooftops to let everybody know.
2: Yeah. Congressman, I have to ask. I have to ask. And I wish you the best of luck, and I appreciate all your time. Max Miller, thank you.
1: Thank you.
2: Appreciate it. All right. Coming up tonight, we have a lot more to go here. So wildfires are spreading throughout Washington state. Democrats say they know what happened because Al Gore told them. Finity Files is next. Plus, we're keeping an eye on Abdul al-Sayed and Haley Stevens out in Michigan. Who's going to be the Democrat nominee? This is what the situation looks like at al-Sayed headquarters. We will take you there.

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1: Tonight, Infinity Files, did you see this? So deadly wildfires are raging in Washington state. This happens every summer. 700 homes have been destroyed so far, and the governor immediately blamed it on climate change.
2: Talked to my friend, a legislator in Spokane, whose home was, he had to evacuate because of these massive fires in Spokane County. The whole state's under threat now, climate change. You know, climate change isn't some existential global thing. It's our neighbors. It's our friends.
3: Yeah.
2: We had to fight for them.
1: Yeah. Great, great governor right there. Yeah, it actually had nothing to do with climate change. Police just arrested and charged a man who was convicted of manslaughter after he killed his own father, meaning this was arson, not climate change. Again, arson with an A, not climate change with a C. Governor. And Kamala Harris was asked who she thinks the three best presidents in history were. Her answer is crazy.
4: Rank the top three most effective presidents in American history.
5: Oh, Mark, don't make me do that. I was watching NPR. It was doing a whole, did anybody watch a whole thing on FDR?
6: Nobody did.
5: Some good things. Yeah. In fact, it was he who talked about the expansion of the Supreme Court. I credit, you know, Kennedy, of course, in terms of what he laid the groundwork for, and then Johnson followed up on. And then, of course, Barack Obama.
4: Yeah.
1: I mean, how crazy is that? This woman was vice president less than 2 years ago. She didn't even mention her former boss, Joe Biden. Think about that. And think about this. I want you to meet Francesca Hong, the leading candidate for governor in Wisconsin. That primary will happen next Tuesday. She's married to a white guy.
7: I wasn't always aware of the struggles of other communities of color because for me, assimilation always kind of took over. And so I did marry my proximity to whiteness continues, right? My son is biracial. He's half white and half Korean.
1: Okay, your son's 10 years old. They all hate white men. Then they marry them, which is so interesting to me. Ilhan Omar, married to a white guy. Kamala Harris, married to a white guy. AOC, dating a white guy. Ketanji Brown Jackson, married to a white guy. Don Lemon, married to a white guy. When we come back tonight, we're going to go live to Michigan and tell you who won this Senate race. Stay with us.

0: for taking a lot of corporate PAC money. I've heard that a lot from voters as well. So those are the key issue sets. We'll just have to wait and see the answer tonight on whether the Democratic Party here, not only in Michigan but nationwide, will further drift left. And if that is so, whether or not the party, the rift in the party, can heal before November, or will it fester even further, Rob?
1: All right. Andrew Kraft, we'll keep an eye on that. We'll check back in with you. I see they're watching Newsmax behind you there. That's a very good sign for all those folks out there in Michigan. Andrew Kraft, thank you. Tudor Dixon lives in Michigan. She ran for governor there. She's the host of the Tudor Dixon podcast. Jack Posobiec is a Turning Point USA contributor. I can't believe it. The El Sayed headquarters, Tudor, they were watching me on Newsmax. That's where they want to get the news tonight, me.
2: That's very interesting for sure, because I don't think that you hold the same values. This is kind of shocking in the state of Michigan to see someone who is so anti-American, so against what the Constitution is and what the founders built here in the United States of America, talking about open borders, talking about the government taking over private businesses, talking about defunding the military, defunding the police, and yet he is overwhelmingly winning the Democrat Party tonight. We should be scared about this, because we certainly don't want to be Republicans and normal people against socialists and communists. It was one thing when we knew if the other side got in that it was going to still be America. This, I don't know what this is.
1: No, it's turned into normies versus communists now. That's what's happening right and left. Jack, good to see you. Haven't seen you in a while. They tend to count the vote kind of slowly in the state of Michigan. Some states, you have the result almost instantly. It just, for whatever reason, it takes a little longer. This was my monologue tonight, basically. If this Trojan horse wins and becomes the first Muslim, radical, anti-Israel, anti-Jew, anti-ICE, anti-essentially everything that we stand for, if this happens tonight and he wins in November, that is then the blueprint for 2028. Do you agree with that for Democrats?
3: Well, I certainly agree with that. This is they're anti-Israel, they're anti-white, they're anti-America. They clearly are. And by the way, I'd just like to add, if there is anyone out there at the Abdul El-Sayed party who's watching us now live, I just want to say, turn to your left, turn to your right. If you see any illegal aliens in the room, you're all going back. So I just want to make sure that we make that clear for everyone who's there. But when it comes down to it, this party has lurched and is racing straight for the left edge of the cliff, and they're going to fall right off it.
1: Haley Stevens, Tudor, by the way, she had her own issues. She was just kind of, I don't know if you ever met her there in Michigan. She's in Congress, and she has the support of the entire Democrat establishment. But she was just like kind of an odd person, and she had this like folksy Michigan accent that just suddenly developed when she started running for the Senate, but she didn't really have in Congress. And then El Sayed, who's just like leapfrog everybody. He's as extreme as you can get. Is this the best the Democrat Party can offer?
2: Obviously it is. I mean, they had Alyssa Slotkin, who has come out heavily against El Sayed. We've already had people saying that they are going to primary her when she's up in 2030. I think that this is what the Democrat Party in Michigan looks like now. It's either Gretchen Whitmer does the same thing with the weird hokey accent. It's either the hokey accent young woman or you've got the communist man. And I think this is a very dangerous situation we are here in Michigan. That's why I would urge people to look at the Republicans who are out there for you, making sure that manufacturing is coming back, jobs are increasing, and prices are going down.
1: Can they win in Michigan in November?
2: Oh, yeah, absolutely. We've seen this every cycle that we see a new governor. It flips back and forth from Republican to Democrat. Donald Trump won the state in 24. Donald Trump has won this state three times now. So absolutely a Republican can win. And I'm sure Mike Rogers will be going to Washington come November.
1: And Jack, El Sayed reminds me of Mandami. They kind of look the same, but they're always smiling. And Ronald Reagan said that communism and socialism will arrive with a smile. What do you think of these two as messengers for this and the fact that they are attractive to a lot of younger people in this country?
3: Well, look, I'll say from my political analysis side that clearly what's going on is you're seeing this anti-establishment strain run through the Democrat primaries. You're seeing it run through the 2026 election. And it's going to be something that Republicans absolutely have to contend with, because when you look at the crazy statements of Francesca Hong, the crazy statements of Sayed, they don't run on those statements. They run focusing on cost of living. They run focusing on getting out of overseas wars. They run on things that are directly

0: the voters. And so that's going to be the job of the Republicans to be able to push against those narratives, but then actually show the actions taking place. And quite frankly, the GOP Senate should be leading the charge there.
1: Yeah, Barack Obama, John Kerry invited him to speak at the 2004 convention. Nobody knew who he was. He was a community organizer, just a freshman senator. 4 years later, he was president. So if El Sayed gets there, I'm telling you, people are like, no, he could never be. This has happened before. It could happen again. Keep an eye on tonight. Yes. Jack Posobiec, Tudor Dixon, great to have you both back. Appreciate it. Thank you.
2: Thank you.
1: All right. Stay with us. More Finnerty coming up after the break. We're keeping an eye on results.

0: Aaron Rodgers, famous NFL quarterback, on another note tonight. He did not get the vaccine, and he was criticized for years, and he was right.
1: Can you tell us about the mindset of coming into your last season?
2: I'm going to plead the fifth. Like that absolute coward, Tony Fauci. Yeah. Absolute coward. Yeah, you got a pardon, and you're in front, and you pleaded over 100 times at the White House. What are you scared of, Tony? Yeah. I thought you were the science. Now you can't talk about the COVID stuff because obviously it was made, you know, in a lab in China. That's like not even questionable anymore. Tony Fauci is an absolute criminal.
0: It shows how out of touch ESPN is, by the way. No one there wanted to talk about that except for Aaron Rodgers. They were like, we got to go to break. As always, have faith. Appreciate you.

0: Whoa, take a look at these two individuals. Democrat one, Democrat two. Actually, I'm sorry. Democrat socialist slash communist, Al-Sayed and Stevens there. They are vying for the Democrat nomination as of this moment in Michigan for the United States Senate. Hello, everybody. Yes, one of them could be going to the United States Senate. Whoever wins, I think Rogers has a huge advantage, especially if the Saeed character pulls it off, as he is expected to do. Now, how many percent of the votes are in? Not many, but he's doing pretty well so far. And the polls, we know about polls, right? And I keep hearing Michigan is a little bit unpredictable and not always in line with polls, but it looks like this Saeed guy is going to be the Democrat nominee. And in my opinion, he's a crazy person.
1: But right now, our government spends billions on an agency that operates outside of the law to terrorize our neighbors. I'm Abdul Al-Sayed, the only Senate candidate for abolishing ICE, and I approve this message.
2: So what do we want to do with ICE? What do we want to do with ICE?
0: Bullhorn, stupid hat on. I don't think that's very senatorial. I don't know. I feel like I want a little bit more. A guy has no accomplishment. He hangs around with Hassan Piker, right, who is a full-on, hates America, total communist, wants to kill people who make, you know, a living in business. Crazy person, absolute crazy person, but it looks like he's the nominee, pretty close. Here's his opponent, Stevens, Haley Stevens. Not as radical, but still maybe a little bit unhinged. Let's watch.
3: I am going to be telling the stories on our behalf, and you better believe I'm going to be doing it with a little bit of joy, a little bit of enthusiasm, a little bit of energy, and a little bit of stick it to them, because that's the Michigan way.
0: This is the one moment I actually like her. People make fun of her. I think she's fine in this one clip. But, yeah, she wants to abolish ICE. She's got all kinds of crazy liberal positions. The Democrat Party has gone off a cliff. I guess she's a little bit, like, not as insane as the other guy, but it's a very bad place to be. However, it's a very good night to be. This guy, Mike Rogers, the Republican nominee for the U.S. Senate.
4: Certainly to our family. It's important. And making.
5: By the way, while you're here, there are DSA people in your neighborhood right now knocking on doors. That's why we have got to get motivated in this election like we've never been. They're flying in from New York and California and San Francisco. We had AOC here. We've had Bernie Sanders here. I mean, we've had the whole lot. The crazy train has arrived.
0: All right. Crazy train, yes. Mike Rogers, a former member of the House of Representatives, running strong for the Senate seat. So I think he would rather run against, my sense is, what I'm hearing from the politicos is he's got a much better shot against Saeed than the other individual. We'll see. Right now, the balance of power in the United States Senate, Republicans do have an advantage. It's not huge, but hey, actually, it's not that bad. And if you talk to the Politico people, right, those nerds in the websites and the blogs, they say that Republicans have a pretty decent chance at keeping the United States Senate. We will see. It's going to be wild. All right. Now this. Well, that's Madison, Wisconsin. They are still fake outraged over the death of that career criminal. Black Lives Madison. You know, it's fun to get in the streets and make noise and hassle cops. We call it Black Lives Matter. No, Black Lives Madison. You know, trying to get something going. It's very helpful, tends to be, for Democrats, although the act is wearing thin, to get everybody racialized and upset. This is the guy who died as he was being arrested, as he pulled a knife on four cops, Corey Ruiz. I mean, He's done it all, and he's said some really awful things to cops, you know, threatened to. And if you look, he has a knife, a deadly weapon. And I'm sorry he was shot, but I'm especially sorry that he had the deadly weapon and it was a justified shooting.

0: You know, did you see he actually got up? He got up from the ground at one point just before he got shot. Something else that cops worry about, and it's a very understandable fear, they have guns. A criminal who's jostling with them could take the gun and kill the cop with his own gun or her own gun. Unfortunately, or whatever, it's just the way it is in Madison, Wisconsin, big university town, very, very liberal. And there's a lot of virtue signaling going on, right? People want to show how leftist they are by getting involved. I've seen worse. That's actually not a peaceful protest. You're not allowed to take over the roads and the streets. It's fun. They have a blast doing it, but it's not legal and it's not peaceful. What if you want to go somewhere? What if an ambulance? You know, all kinds of things. Take a look at this rabble rouser. An individual wearing a blue jumpsuit, again with the bullhorn.
1: A man died at the hands of state-sanctioned violence.
2: Murder!
3: Say it.
4: It was murder.
5: Say it.
4: It was murder.
5: Executed.
4: Say it. It was murder.
1: In my statement,
4: murder.
1: This state-sanctioned violence was an execution.
4: Thank you.
0: Huh. She's trying to get the crowd going. That is the candidate for governor, the Democrat candidate for governor. And she's like the front runner right now, Francesca Hong. She's a socialist, crazy person, and she's making, real progress. Wow. America in 2026. Next, please. Nasty liberal women, especially in the basketball context. Who likes this Caitlin Clark? I think she's pretty cool. She's really good at those three-pointers. Got people into the... I'm sorry. Hold on a second. Stop everything, everybody.
6: No, Greg, no.
0: Okay, relax. I thought we were going to call the race in Michigan. We're not going to do that. getting back to the basketball player, very good at the three-pointers, and they're very mean to her. I mean, you see, it looks like they're trying to kill her. I mean, watch. You've seen this. Ouch! That's not good. You can't do that to her, and the league is letting it happen. And she's in a very, very bad spot, okay? They're doing this to her. I think there just might be a racial component. I don't know for sure, but something awful is happening, and the league is not protecting her, and I think she may or may not be. Who knows what's going on in her head, all right? You know, she's surrounded. It doesn't, quite frankly, matter. All right, the league has a responsibility, and if the league won't do anything, I think the cops have to show up and start making arrests the next time somebody tries to choke her or break her trachea, and you can die from that. As for her, yeah, she's kind of like hard to read about this stuff.
7: I think for us, like, you know, it's not really a discussion we really have in our locker room. I think it's for leagues and the governing bodies to work with their athletes to find solutions.
8: Do you have any, you know, reaction to the...
7: I just answered for you.
0: I don't know really what she's getting at. Some people are reading things into everything she does, the way she looks at somebody, the way she... Two headlines from this moment, different interpretations. Number one, Caitlin Clark shuts down reporter over Sophie Cunningham's anti-trans views. Independent Women's Law Clerk Center calls out Caitlin Clark for dodging the questions. Okay, she shuts down or she dodges. I don't know. I know that there shouldn't be trans people in the WNBA. I mean, that's And she's like, she's a renegade, the other one, for not wanting it. And she's in an awkward position, I guess. You shouldn't be. Can I say one other thing about this little press conference? Anybody notice the person who's just like she's in fourth grade? Look at that kid or player or whatever. She's curious about a piece of paper and she grabs it. That's something a child would do. All right. That WNBA. And this is the commissioner. I'm serious. Somebody's got to call the cops. If she can't do it, if she won't do it, if she's worried about the woke and the weirdo dynamics in the locker room, that's her problem. The community must protect Caitlin Clark. There. All right. Next, please.
2: How is it that Dr. Fauci is still with the NIH? The man's a publicity hound. The man is only interested in money.
5: Money?
6: I understand that Anthony Fauci developed COVID-19 in 2014. Please have Dr. Fauci explain this to Americans, why he sold it to the Chinese to use against us.
5: So
6: I think he's a little psycho, don't you?
5: I'm a psycho.
2: Did this on purpose. Biden won now, so you guys can play your f***ing game and stop doing this f***ing big f***ing pandemic.
9: We the people are going to find him. We're going to rip his little hat off and f***ing down his neck.
0: I was so worried that my voicemail was going to be found and they were going to play it. I would never leave a threatening message. I might leave a complaint or two. This is that bizarre documentary they made about Fauci, and a lot of fascinating things do come out. By the way, he is making all kinds of weird tics, body language experts. He is stressed, and often there's stress when you are trying to deceive. He has no respect for his opposition, for people who may want a second opinion. He wasn't always like that. I'll show you. Back in the day, he was a little bit more open-minded. Now, it's all him. He's the authority and no one else.
5: The motivations of these people who are attacking me, they speak for themselves. We're dealing with a completely hyper-hostile partisan group who fundamentally, I guess you could say, hate me for reasons that I think I can figure out because, you know, I stand for something that may be inconvenient for them. It's called the truth.
0: What a smug SOB, huh? Guy caught in so many lies from mass to the gain of function to Wuhan and beyond, and totally, totally political. Is this the truth? All throughout his diaries, he's rooting for Democrats and dissing Trump. Go ahead and put this up on the screen, please. He says, Trump acquitted by the spineless GOP senators. However, 7 GOP senators did vote for conviction. Sorry day for our country. Trump still has them in his grip. He hates Trump. He exudes it in person and elsewhere. Now, this is really interesting, though. I call this picture evil Fauci, right? He seems to be scheming. He seems to be, I don't know, just he's got something nasty on his mind, and he's conveying that to the public. Now, he has very little regard, as we just saw, for people who may not want to wear masks, for people who want a second opinion, for people who protest. You're allowed to protest, even conservatives. Even MAGA is allowed to protest. It's fascinating that MAGA in 2020, 2021, 22, 3, 4, 5, and even not MAGA, even anybody who wants a second opinion, more in common than you might think with the gay community back in the 1980s, right? Now, gays were dying like crazy, and it was AIDS, and Fauci famously would not listen. But something happened, right? Gays in the 1980s and the deplorables. One group, he decided, you know what? They may have a point. Another group, they're wrong. I'm not listening. When we go through Fauci back in the day, it's really interesting to see how and why He was so stubborn about us and changed his mind, fortunately so, about AIDS and AIDS treatment back in the 1980s and early 1990s. Okay, stay with us. We're going to have news from Michigan any moment now. Let's take a live look at what do we got here? Is that El Sayed's headquarters? El Sayed's headquarters. He is the favored guy to win and the most likely to lose in November against Mike Rogers. We should know pretty soon. We'll be right back.

0: Okay. Those two people are vying for the Democrat nomination for the United States Senate in Michigan. Right now, so far, with 17% of the precincts reporting, it looks like El Sayed has a pretty significant lead. And according to the experts, and you know about the experts, you know, it's a toss-up with the experts. They think Sayed's going to win. Who knows? We are live there right now at Sayed's headquarters in Detroit, Michigan. Our reporter, Andrew Kraft, is right in the middle of the action. Andrew, welcome. How's it going there tonight?
1: Greg, good to be with you and good evening. Yeah, I would say the room is very confident right now. You alluded to the results that keep coming in, and they're projected on the screen behind me. And every time a new drop comes down, you can hear the crowd behind me shout. They're very jubilant. And like I said, they're very confident right now and assuredly so here. But as you can see, this is packed behind me. We're at the Majestic Theater in downtown Detroit. And really, Greg, it's a progressives who's who in the crowd behind me. We have some other DSA-aligned candidates that have won primaries in several other states earlier this spring and summer. They're on hand as well. We just heard from a UAW rep getting the crowd warmed up for the eventual remarks from Abdul El Sayed that we don't really know when they're coming just yet. Of course, El Sayed was endorsed by the UAW. But I want to talk about turnout because the enthusiasm is really high. The Michigan Secretary of State's office telling me that they clocked about 1.3 million absentee ballots that were cast, far surpassing the August 2022 primary numbers, and slated to surpass the August 2024 primary numbers as well. So enthusiasm is very high. Let's talk about the issues very briefly, though. The slogan for Abdul El Sayed is money out of politics, Medicare for all. He has hammered Haley Stevens for the last several weeks about the fact that she is taking in millions and millions of dollars from corporate PAC money, including and especially AIPAC, Israel, the war in Gaza. That has been a key focal point in this primary election. I was asking voters why they think Israel is becoming so front and center in this election, and they told me they think it is a microcosm of what's happening in the Middle East here in Metro Detroit. So I want to also talk about Haley Stevens, though, briefly, because you want to talk about enthusiasm. We got down here on the ground on Friday, and I could sense the enthusiasm for El Sayed. Just when we got here, the number of yard signs that we saw, the voters that we spoke to who are going for Abdul El Sayed, they like the newness, they like the freshness. And so this is really shaping up to be a battle within the party, the moderate establishment wing, the far left fringe progressive wing. And who's going to get a victory tonight remains to be seen. Yes, it's still early, but it's looking good for El Sayed. And this could bode some type of way for where the future of the Democratic Party is going come November. And whether or not it's El Sayed, can those divisions in the party heal by November, or will they fester even further? Greg?
0: Andrew, real quick question. Mike Rogers is the Republican nominee, pretty much, right? Who does this guy prefer running against? Do you have a theory on that? Is there a, you know, kind of what is the conventional wisdom about who this guy has a better chance against?
1: Yeah, so Mike Rogers, yes, he is the presumptive GOP nominee. He did not have really a primary opponent at all. And there was that poll that came out, a statewide poll, really the golden standard poll here in the state that came out on Sunday, showing in these hypothetical head-to-head matchups that El Sayed fell short going up against Mike Rogers. Haley Stevens is up over Mike Rogers. But I asked some of these El Sayed voters, Greg, whether or not they prefer, you know, whether or not he can get a victory over Mike Rogers come November. And they told me they think Haley Stevens and Mike Rogers are two sides of the same coin here. So I thought that was really, really interesting. But Mike Rogers in those leaked comments a couple of weeks ago said he would prefer to take on Abdul El Sayed. I asked Abdul El Sayed about that over the weekend. He said, essentially, I'm paraphrasing, bring it on, Mike Rogers.
0: Huh. All right. Andrew Kraft, we appreciate it so much. We may check back in a little bit. Take care. We'll see you later. Where were we? Ah, yes. Fauci. and deplorables and gays in the 1980s. Stay with me on this. I think it's fascinating, okay? Go ahead and put that on the screen. Yep. Deplorables today. Gays in the 1980s who were upset that they weren't getting the drugs to stop AIDS quickly enough. Both groups mad at Fauci, all right? Now and then. Especially then. Here's Fauci back in the day, all right? He's had that job for a very long time, Anthony Fauci. Looked significantly different. All right. He has a realization, and it's pretty interesting. Watch what happens here.
2: You say other close contact. Give me some examples.
3: Well, for example, if the close contact of a child is a household contact, perhaps there will be a certain number of cases of individual who are just living with and in close contact with someone with AIDS or at risk of AIDS who does not necessarily have to have intimate sexual contact or share a needle, but just the ordinary close contact that one sees in normal interpersonal relations.
0: That's fine, though. So he's totally wrong about that, right? He's wrong. And the science doesn't back it up anything. So the gay community, especially this group called ACT UP, they couldn't stand this guy. And they let him know it big time.
4: What does it take to get this country to take its thumb out of its
5: Larry Kramer made it a special cause of his to pick me out as the face of the federal government. And it culminated in an extraordinary article that he wrote in the San Francisco Examiner. He got the front page of the magazine section of the Sunday paper, and it was an open letter to an incompetent idiot, and it was me. I call you murderer. That was jolting. For him to do that, then maybe I really need to pay attention to what the hell is going on.
0: It's interesting. Back then in the 80s, they were saying bad stuff about him. And he said, you know what? Maybe I'm wrong. Maybe I have to revisit. And he does. And he does. More on that in a moment. We have some news here. Who remembers a former squad member, Corey Bush? Well, she just lost her bid for a comeback. Her primary, you can see right there, lost pretty significantly to Wesley Bell. Wasn't she? She was a squad member who camped out on the steps of Capitol Hill and went on a hunger strike, right? Something along those lines. Yeah, she was pretty radical and crazy. And we got enough of those in Congress. She's not coming back, at least for now. She lost her primary decisively, Newsmax projects. All right, back to Fauci. Because to me, it's fascinating, all right? There's so much about this guy, and it's in plain sight. Okay, goodbye. Goodbye. Corey Bush, you're gone. Take a look at this. Again, he listens. He actually listens to the protesters, finally.
5: When you guys would be theatrical and stuff, the scientists would run away.
6: Anthony Fauci, I piss on you. I mean, what the hell are these people doing? They're not producing drugs.
5: And I was saying, let me put aside the theatrics, the iconoclastic behavior, the insults, the disruptions. I got the point of, wait a minute, just listen to what they're saying.
0: You hear that? Just listen. Maybe these people, with all their passion, maybe, just maybe, they have a point. Like, we have a point, but he was too busy talking to, I don't know, Tony Danza and Ben Affleck. He had no time, but back then he did. All right, so these protesters just might have a point. He goes to the heart of the gay community, Greenwich Village, and sits down with these leaders of the ACT UP movement. These people are desperate for treatment for AIDS, and he goes there and he listens, and he talks, too.
5: When I went down to the Gay and Lesbian Community Center in New York City, it was like 100 of you guys and I was alone.
7: You keep referring to data and how good it is, whether it can be interpreted. Now, the data, it has not been published. It's
8: That's
7: not
8: wrong.
7: Available for anyone to scrutinize. So I think that there's an inconsistency here.
8: Now that's wrong.
7: But you keep saying I'm wrong.
8: I'll tell you why you're wrong.
9: You see, this is what I mean. You make a presumption, and I'll tell you why you're absolutely wrong.
7: Where is it? Where is it?
9: You go to a phone, you dial 1-800-TRIALS-A, and you ask them to send it to your home, and they will send you a packet of the data on that.
7: Well, they didn't send it to ACT UP.
9: They didn't send it to you?
7: No, we haven't gotten it.
9: We'll get you the raw data. The data is available. The data is available. We'll give you the data. I promise you, we'll give you the data. Do you think that there's some conspiracy? You don't think it exists? So why do you...
7: Yes, I do think there is still a conspiracy, really, to not help in a lot of different ways.
10: I'll never forget that meeting.
0: You know, if only he met with some of his critics and not all the people, the celebrities who loved them going around getting awards. He goes right there, talks to people, talks to conspiracy theorists. And those conspiracy theorists, a lot of them were right. Huh? If only he paid respect to the people of this country, the half the people that he openly deplored, the deplorables. It's right there in his diary. Contempt for us. Amazing. Lives would have been saved had he opened his door or knocked on some other people's doors, people who don't agree with him. Let's go live to Detroit, Michigan one more time. That's El Said.
9: We'll get you the raw data. The data is available. The data is available. We'll give you the data. I promise you, we'll give you the data. Do you think that there's some conspiracy? You don't think it exists? So why do you...
7: Yes, I do think there is still a conspiracy, really, to not help in a lot of different ways.
10: I'll never forget that meeting.
0: You know, if only he met with some of his critics and not all the people, the celebrities who loved them going around getting awards. He goes right there, talks to people, talks to conspiracy theorists. And those conspiracy theorists, a lot of them were right. Huh? If only he paid respect to the people of this country. The half the people that he openly deplored, the deplorables. It's right there in his diary. Contempt for us. Amazing. Lives would have been saved had he opened his door or knocked on some other people's doors, people who don't agree with him. Let's go live to Detroit, Michigan one more time. That's El Said headquarters. What's happening there? Just milling around. But he is expected to win. But you never know in politics. We'll be right back. Michigan Senate primary tonight.

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1: Okay, we don't know who won yet. Two Democrats vying for the nomination to the United States Senate, their party. Okay, 20% of the votes in. Now, we do have this. This is news. Go ahead and put up the new Republican nominee for governor. John James, Newsmax, is projecting that John James will win that race, beating businessman Perry Johnson rather decisively. For more, let's bring in our experts. We have with us Rob Astorino and Tiffany Smiley. Welcome to you both. Good to see you again. Well, Rob, you're there at Mr. James's headquarters. Are they thrilled? Are they jumping up and down? Was this a nail biter? It doesn't look like it was.
2: He was completely outspent, Greg. I mean, like, thoroughly outspent. Perry Johnson put a lot of money into this race, like he did to run for president, and got nowhere. But this is a big win for James. There was a lot of squabbling about him giving up his congressional seat because that's now in play. And, of course, the whole House is in play. But James now is going to go up against Benson. She's the Democratic nominee. She won big tonight, Secretary of State. So he is going to make this race just like Mike Rogers is going to make this race against El Said. It's basically, you know, socialism, capitalism, and like what's good for Michigan, what's good for the United States. That's going to be the race here, too.
1: Okay. Sounds like they're having a better time there than they are at Said's headquarters. They're very subdued. They're very mellow. Tiffany Smiley, what do you make of everything, please?
3: Yeah, look, you know, a few months ago, I think a lot of people were saying, you know, we're unsure if Al Said will even win. Look how radical he is. You know, he's not just a socialist. He's actually anti-American, which is crazy. But I think the wind is in his sails tonight. I think he perhaps did a good job of distancing himself from Stevens in the sense that he was able to portray himself as an outsider. He was able to paint her as, you know, just another establishment, run-of-the-mill status quo candidate, the candidate of Joe Biden and Kamala Harris, which, you know, isn't delivering for Michigan. And he kind of paved that way. He likes to say he's not a socialist. He's trying to paint himself as some outsider that's super smart and will be able to deliver. But I think what is most frightening is he has said some really anti-American things. He is sad about the Ayatollah. He doesn't want to talk about the Ayatollah. He defends Islamic terrorists who actually chant death to America. So aside from all of the socialist policies that he endorses, Medicare for all, abolish police, abolish ICE, he also has this very dangerous rhetoric that I think is crazy to even talk about a candidate winning a primary like this in the United States of America. I think it needs to be a wake-up call to Republicans across the country. We are in uncharted territory. And Mike Rogers is a good candidate on paper, but he better buckle up, and he better be willing and ready to put an end to this.
1: Yeah, good luck. You're right, man. This shouldn't be happening in America. And he's friends with that Piker dude. That podcaster, I mean, who probably should be on a watch list at the very, very least. Let's listen to these two guys make vaguely racist comments. C04, please.
4: Because I've been seeing, in Michigan, I've been seeing a lot of clips of, like, white dude bros that are so stoked to vote for you in the Democratic primaries. Like, these are people that normally never vote at all, let alone in a primary, let alone for a Democrat.
5: Yeah. We can win these folks back.
4: Yeah.
5: We just have to invest in a politics that gets them back. That's the thing, right?
1: All right. I don't know really what was going on there. Is Hassan Piker really tall or is Said really short, Rob Astorino?
2: El Said works out, so he's a little shorter, but he's bigger up top, which is why the women are like, oh, he's cute. Oh, he speaks so well. I'm going to vote for him. I don't know what socialism is, but I'm going to vote for him. He's got, you know, people who are saying that it's going to be a cakewalk for Rogers against El Said, you're underestimating this guy and the dangers of this movement on the left. There's going to be a ton of money coming in here from all over this country on this Michigan race. And I bet Rogers is going to be underfunded, but He's got the issues on his side. He only lost by 19,000 votes 2 years ago. And the one thing that's not really being mentioned in this race, Greg, typically in Michigan, there's a heavy Jewish population. The Jewish population and the Muslim population, the voters have always been on the same team. They voted Democrat. Not this time, because El Sayed's running basically an anti-Semitic campaign, not only against Israel, but against Jews. So Rogers is wooing them. That is a huge constituency, as well as disaffected Democrats. I think Rogers is going to win this, but I would not be shocked if it's closer than people expect.
1: All right. Hey, we have breaking news. Are you ready for this, Tiffany? Rashid Tlaib, is that her name, has won her primary battle, which wasn't much of a battle. I mean, let's face it, all these incumbents get reelected. You got to really try hard to not get reelected, and she's reelected, and she's right up there with the other crazy people. Tiffany, thank you very much. Well, tell us a little bit about the Endeavor PAC, if you don't mind.
3: Yes, so I ran for U.S. Senate in Washington State, took on Patty Murray. We raised the most that any Republican candidate has in that state, and I was able to meet millions and millions of amazing Washingtonians, and I continue to fight for them just in a different way. So I support candidates who are outsiders, who are tried and true in the real world, who can get into politics and shake it up. Because let's be honest, we need new leadership on both sides of the aisle. And I think we're seeing we're seeing everything come to a head in our country right now. And there needs to be real change. We need real people in government who are ready to roll up their sleeves, not take money or insider trade for their own benefit, but who are ready to deliver for the American people today and in the future. And that's what my PAC supports.
1: Excellent. Excellent. Well, we love it. Tiffany Smiley, thank you. Rob Astorino, thank you. Is Mr. James going to be making a speech any moment now, or what's the deal?
2: I think at like 10 o'clock he's supposed to come out here.
1: 10 o'clock. All right. Well, we'll still be on TV and we will check it out. Thank you very, very much. When we come back, an amazing story. A father and son made a rescue, a life-saving mission at the beach. And we're so pleased that they're about to join us. We'll be right back.
3: Not take money or insider trade for their own benefit, but who are ready to deliver for the American people today and in the future. And that's what my PAC supports.
1: Excellent. Excellent. Well, we love it. Tiffany Smiley, thank you. Rob Astorino, thank you. Is Mr. James going to be making a speech any moment now, or what's the deal?
2: I think at like 10 o'clock he's supposed to come out here.
1: 10 o'clock. All right. Well, we'll still be on TV and we will check it out. Thank you very, very much. When we come back, an amazing story. A father and son made a rescue, a life-saving mission at the beach. And we're so pleased that they're about to join us. We'll be right back.

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1: Okay, we are looking live again, the Detroit, Michigan headquarters for Mr. Saeed, Dr. Saeed, allegedly. Democrat, socialist candidate for U.S. Senate, favored to win tonight over Congresswoman Haley Stevens. All right, they're battling it out. We're waiting, and we should know pretty soon. We already know that Mr. James has won the gubernatorial contest on the Republican side. There's our tally so far. 52% to 45% for Haley Stevens, Al-Saeed in the lead. All right, now we go to California, a rough day at the beach. Hit it. Oh, my goodness. That was a lifeguard, a 16-year-old lifeguard, rescuing a 10-year-old boy. And he got out of the sea there. Oh, my goodness. Look at that undertow or whatever the hell's happening in those huge waves. Man, well, the lifeguard did a great job, and the boy is alive, and he joins us right now. His name is Sumeet Rai. Welcome, sir. And your dad is here as well, Nathaniel Rai. Welcome to you both. So glad that you're here. I did not know it was that bad. Congratulations. I'm so glad you're alive. Sumeet, how do you feel right now?
2: I'm Sumeet. I'm the dad. This is Nathaniel, my son. I feel just eternally grateful to Ryder and everyone else that helped, Aaron, the Good Samaritans. I'm so blessed that he's alive and sitting next to me. Seeing what happened there, you know, in those currents, in those waters, you know, had another couple seconds gone by, I think Nathaniel would have been thrown out another 15, 20 feet, at which point, you know, recovering him would have been nearly impossible because you won't be able to see him. And so just so grateful that Ryder was so courageous and showed so much leadership to go in there and heroically rescue him in those difficult conditions, putting himself at risk.
1: So this is Santa Cruz and Seabright State Beach. There were 34 rescues that day. Sir, and Sumeet, that water looks, what was it like? If I can talk to your son for a moment. I mean, the pressure of those waves. What were you thinking at this point, sir, young man?
3: When I was first pulled in and I was screaming help and no one could hear me, I thought I was gonna die.
1: I can understand. You know, I've heard of lifeguards, I've heard of lives being saved, but I've never seen video quite like this. The power of the sea. I'm curious also, Mr. Ryder Williams, the 16-year-old, you know, he's not full grown and he's doing a great job. You may have talked to him, Nathaniel. What did he tell you? And was he nervous? He looks kind of, you know, from what I can tell, he's just doing a job and he's doing it exceedingly well.
3: I met him on Sunday on a call. I thanked him for saving my life, and he likes USC.

0: Is there any, what's the big takeaway from this, if any?
1: You know, that day at the beach, hazard signs were up, weather alerts were there. I was actually in Dallas, Texas. They had gone with their mother on vacation to California. She had taken them to the beach.
0: And, well, thank you both. So, thank you both. Sorry, there's the music, but long life ahead of you, young man. And thank you, sir, very, very much. And thank you, Ryder, wherever you are. We'll be right back.

0: Congresswoman Stevens for the Democrat nomination, who will face Mike Rogers in the general election. We have extensive coverage continuing all through the night, so stay with us and we'll be right back.
1: I switched.
2: I switched.
3: I switched.

0: but lost to Walter Mondale.
1: Okay, we are very, very close, we believe, to calling this race, to projecting a winner. Not there quite yet, but between Dr. Saeed and Congressman

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1: Our special election coverage continues with Bob Brooks and Katrina Zisch at 10 o'clock. All right. Right now, we're waiting for word from Michigan. Who will the Democrat nominee be for the United States Senate to oppose Mike Rogers, the Republican, and a lot of other political news tonight. All right. So stay with us. All the best.

0: 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I'm Katrina Zisch, and welcome to Newsmax's special primary coverage.
1: And I'm Bob Brooks. Five states across the country holding primaries today. Tonight, polls they have closed in Virginia, Kansas, Missouri, and the polls will close in Washington at 11 p.m. Eastern time. We'll check in on the key races in those states. But the one that everyone, including Greg, we've all been watching is Michigan, where the Democrat primary for Senate is another major indicator of the direction of where the Democrat Party is headed towards.
0: That's right. The far left of the party has seen a major surge in the past few months, with socialist candidates winning several primaries across the country. And tonight, another socialist who some are even calling a communist, Abdul El Sayed, faced off against Haley Stevens in the Michigan primary tonight in a race that has yet to be called. Now, El Sayed does consider himself a progressive, but once you hear his policies, you might disagree. The winner will face Republican Mike Rogers, who won his party's uncontested primary in the battle for the seat of the retiring Democratic Senator Gary Peters in what could be a key race that decides whether or not Republicans keep control of the Senate.
1: Also in Michigan, Newsmax projects that Republicans winning their primary for governor. Also, Mike Rogers. There we see John James as well up big there against Perry Johnson. We're also projecting that Jocelyn Benson has won the Democrat primary as well. The two will face off in November to succeed term-limited Governor Gretchen Whitmer. Joining us live now from Michigan at James's campaign headquarters, our senior political contributor and host of Saturday Agenda, Rob Astorino. Rob, the pulse is what out there in Michigan?
2: Well, Bob, it's a big win for James. He's going to be the Republican nominee for governor, as you mentioned, against Benson. So that's basically set. But his ticket mate is going to be Mike Rogers, who was running for Senate, as you mentioned. So who he's running against, we don't know, because they haven't called that race yet. El Sayed's margin has been coming down as the night's been going. I still think he's going to hold off and win this race. But this brings up a real opportunity, guys, for the Republicans to finally, after a quarter of century of chasing a Senate seat in Michigan, they haven't won in a quarter of a century. This could be the year, because there's such a split now among Democrats, and a subset of that, too, Jewish voters who tend to be Democrat, they aren't liking what they're hearing from El Sayed, who's running against a campaign against Israel, against Jews in some respect, anti-Semitism. That's what's going on with the socialists. So Mike Rogers has an opportunity to pull in a group who don't normally vote Republican, and he's making outreach to them.
3: We're actually going to work to get some of these Democrats who love their party and understand the difference. We're going to talk to them. We're going to recruit them in. We've already had people indicating to us once he wins, they're going to vote for us. And we welcome them. And we welcome their ideas and their suggestions along the way.
2: So this is a big night for Rogers. He didn't have to do anything, really. He's got the nomination. He only lost by 19,000 votes to Alyssa Slotkin in a real close battle 2 years ago. There's going to be a ton of money put into this race in Michigan, because if Republicans can actually flip this seat, because Gary Peters is retiring, there's really no way the Democrats are going to take over the Senate. This is it. Michigan is going to be the key battleground. And if he goes up against El Sayed, boy, Michiganders have a clear choice. Do you want to go far left, like off the reservation, or do you want to vote Republican for a change? That's what's going to be on the ballot in November, guys.
0: All right, big decisions there. Rob Astorino, thank you for that update. And Newsmax correspondent Andrew Kraft is live from Abdul El Sayed's headquarters in Michigan. What's the vibe there, Andrew? I know that you said there was definitely electricity in the air earlier.
4: Yeah, Katrina, Bob, good to be with you, and good evening here. Well, I just have to say, I mean, the mood is very confident among these El Sayed supporters. Every time a vote drop comes on the screen behind me and it's in the favor of El Sayed, you hear the shouts, you hear the chants. And so they are very jubilant. They are very confident right now. You can see they're cheering behind me right now. We got another vote drop going on. And so this is really the enthusiasm on his side. But to Rob Astorino's point, you know, if El Sayed does come out victorious, if Stephen falls short, I'll be interested to see whether any Stevens voters throw their backing behind Mike Rogers. Online, I've been seeing some clips of some voters saying they just might do that. But we're a long way from November. Like I said, the enthusiasm is very palpable in this room right now. We're still getting results coming in. Haley Stevens is going to have to do really, really well here in Metro Detroit if she wants to narrow this margin at all here. But we're hearing from the Michigan Secretary of State's office about turnout specifically. It's surpassed the August 2022 primary. It's surpassing as well. It's about to the August 2024 primary results as well. So enthusiasm is high. Turnout is high. And this is really a microcosm of what the Democratic Party is going to look like. The fissures in the party are front and center. They've been on full display in this primary, and whether or not the progressives can kind of cement some of these victories like we've seen early on, that remains to be seen. But going into November, will the party coalesce or will these fissures fester even further? And I just have to add just an observation. This has really been somewhat of a progressive content creator convention almost down on the floor there. Hassan Piker is down on the floor. A lot of people kind of mobbing him to get a photo. And so that has been the progressive wing coming out in full support of one of their own, Abdul El-Sayed. Bob, Katrina?
1: And we've seen that with this far left.
0: Exactly.
1: Zohran Mamdani ran his campaign. They do the clever videos. They do the social media stuff. Works very well for them in November. That remains to be seen. Andrew Kraft, we appreciate you. Thank you for that update. Let's talk about it. Joining us now is senior political analyst and former Pennsylvania Senator Rick Santorum. Also with us, former national press secretary for the Trump campaign, Hogan Gidley. Pleasure to have you both on tonight. Senator, going to start with you on this. So I think it's clear, though too early to call just yet, but El-Sayed out with a big lead right now. And we've been talking about this for weeks on end, this DSA platform. And though he doesn't say he's a socialist, he subscribes to this far left progressive platform. We heard from Rob Astorino. Voters in Michigan, they're going to have a clear choice in just a couple of months in November. You go down that road that we have all made clear, no borders, no police, big government seizing, big private business, or maybe vote Republican this time around. What do you think happens?
5: Well, I mean, we'll wait and see. Look, the fact that there was a good turnout in Michigan tonight among Democrats, higher than in the last few elections, shows that he's able to energize the base. The base is energized. And, you know, midterm elections, just like you look at the mayor of New York, I mean, I read somewhere where Mamdani was elected by 5% of the voters of New York. So in these relatively low turnout elections, things that you think are not possible, like electing a socialist, become a lot more possible. So I know Republicans are probably cheering, and for good reason. I mean, they have someone they can run against now, in not just in Michigan but across the country, who's not just a leftist, whether you call him a socialist or whatever the case may be, just really off the mainstream. But he's also a radical Muslim. I mean, and so it's a combination. It's this toxic brew that we're not just seeing in American politics, but we're seeing internationally. You know, confronting the West, a combination of radical Islam and the commies or the socialists like the Putins and the Chinese and the North Koreans. So it's sort of international politics coming home here in Michigan.
0: Yeah, excellent point there. El-Sayed, he supports ending military aid to Israel, to prove your point there, Senator Hogan. Let's take this more broadly. Obviously, all eyes on Michigan now, and it's very key, but also symbolic of what we may or may not see happen come November across the country. Do you think this is just the primaries and the more extreme people come out to vote, but that none of these candidates, these extreme leftist candidates, are actually qualified or good enough to win in the general come November?
6: Well, on its face, you'd think someone with these ridiculous, radical, dangerous, and in some cases deadly positions, with no borders, no police, no ICE, not allowing Israel to exist, that they'd be disqualified right out of the gate. That's not the case. This is no longer the bug. It is the feature of the Democrat Party. And you're going to see a lot of mainstream Democrats come out and support El-Sayed should he hold this lead and end up becoming the nominee. A lot of people embracing this. And if they don't, they're going to be punished for it. Interestingly enough, I can't wait to find out if El-Sayed is going to do things like distance himself from Hassan Piker. It looks like not, considering he's there at the event tonight. But if he does that, then does he depress turnout for Democrats and his candidacy moving forward? I just warn Republicans here. I love running against people like this because on their face it seems ridiculous. However, I remember a man named Donald Trump when he ran, and everyone said, no way this guy's going to be president, not a chance. He's a buffoon. He's never going to win. And he did multiple times, for that matter. So, you know, races are won with the non-sexy parts of politics, as Rick knows, get out the vote efforts and door knocking and things like that. But you got to be a good candidate. Right now, Al-Sayed's a good candidate. Now, what it looks like against Mike Rogers is anybody's guess.
1: Yeah. Al-Sayed, well spoken. He's educated. I get the face appeal that he brings to the table.
0: Sure. It reminds me of New York City Mayor Zoran Mamdani. They have a charisma to them.
1: Right.
0: But that does not mean that their philosophies are good for this country. Rick Santorum, Hogan Gidley, thank you.
6: Thanks.
0: All right, let's bring it to the table. We're joined now by Newsmax contributor Joe Pinion. We're also joined by Caroline Schinkel. She is an attorney and also running for office here in New York. All right, Caroline, I'm going to start with you here. Let's bring this beyond just Michigan, beyond the several races that are going on this evening, because a lot of Americans, okay, they're not going to get my state isn't in the headlines today, so why should I care? Because this could determine the future of our country, of our very democracy.
7: It's so true, Katrina. This is an indication of where the Democratic Party is going. And I think if somebody like JFK were alive today, he would be appalled at where the party that he stood for is heading in. And I think when you look at Michigan, you know, some of the Democratic Socialist candidates that have been prevailing in these recent primaries are from more urban areas. But now we're talking about states like Michigan. This is the heartland. This is the mainstream America. And I think it's really interesting to see if Abdul El-Sayed prevails today. I think it's very dangerous in terms of where the Democratic Party is going. The last time a Republican senator represented Michigan was in 2000. That was Spencer Abraham, and he lost. And since then, there's been no other Republican. So I think it is a great chance for Mike Rogers this November if El-Sayed does prevail, but very scary in terms of where the Democratic Party is heading.
1: Caroline, I would agree. It is the heartland. You think Americana out there, but the way things have gone with immigration over the last few years, you see places like a Dearborn, Michigan, and what that has turned into, some of the festivals you see on the street. Rob Finnerty was talking about it tonight. Really doesn't look like America too much anymore. And I would venture to say that a lot of this Democrat DSA platform is anti-American, steeped in anti-American, no borders, no police, government taking over big business. They are making it abundantly clear, at least to me, we are the anti-American party that has infiltrated the Democrat Party.
8: Well, look, I think we have to acknowledge the fact that Democrats are running a bit of a shell game here. It's a ruse. They want to pretend that Hassan Piker does not speak for them. They want to convince people that El-Sayed won in spite of the fact that he's not where the party is. And then they're going to spend millions of dollars trying to actually send him to the United States Senate. Same in Maine. And so we have to remember President Trump won Michigan by about 80,000 votes, not 800,000 votes. It's going to be a very close election. And you see Democrats trying to have their cake and eat it too. While this is happening, the governor of Arizona, Katie Hobbs, just came out and said that she is going to run with, or at least considering running with, a Republican. So you see Democrats trying to say, hey, we're not like them, while the apparatus that runs the party does everything humanly possible to send more and more of these extreme voices to represent the people in the people's house.
0: Caroline, we've spoken to so many Democrats on this show, and their immediate answer when we ask about what appears to be a divide in their party is, well, we have a really big tent. There's room for everyone in there. Okay, that's great. But then when one group of under that big tent has very different viewpoints than the other group under that tent, well, doesn't that tent potentially fall apart?
7: That argument doesn't fly. They want to burn the tent down. I mean, to your points, they want to abolish private property, abolish prisons, abolish national borders, abolish Israel, abolish the United States and the values upon which we were founded. So you cannot accept these people in good faith into your party. And to Joe's point, when you have Democrats who are essentially enabling these people by supporting them, by not calling them out, by not ousting them from their party, you are enabling these people and ratifying this kind of behavior. And that's very dangerous for a major political party in this country to enable that.
1: You can even make the argument Democrats are getting steamrolled from within by people coming in and doing that.
0: Yeah, they're just
1: laying down and taking it.
8: Well, I mean, to that point, I mean, to, as Carolyn says, we need to focus on what they're trying to do to the country and not necessarily where they stand as a matter of ideology.
0: Yeah,
8: they want
0: right.
8: to abolish the Supreme Court. They want to get rid of all the things that have been the guardrails for America being the dominant force for good in the history
0: of
8: the world.
0: Yeah, why not get rid of the Constitution? Well, yeah. I don't know.
1: It seems like it's calculated.
0: All right. We have so much more to get to. Caroline and Joe, they're going to be back with us throughout the night, and we're going to be here for the next hour with so much more primary night coverage. So you're going to want to stay right there with Newsmax.

0: bin Laden was dead.
1: Welcome back to our Newsmax special primary coverage tonight. I'm Katrina Zisch alongside with my friend and co-host of American Agenda, Bob Brooks. And
2: Great to be here.
1: It's fun to be here at night, especially when there's so much going on that really could decide the future of our country in so many ways, but also might give a little hint of what Americans are thinking as we approach the midterms, I believe, 91 days from today.
2: Well, I think we're clearly getting a hint, at least when it comes to Democrats. Remember, they're winning within the Democrat Party, these DSA-endorsed candidates here. Can they win in November? There's a lot of fear, rightfully so. I get why people are, but we shall see how this all works out over the next couple months.
1: That's right. And let's bring it back to the table with Newsmax contributor Joe Pinion and founder of Endeavor PAC, Tiffany Smiley. Tiffany, thanks so much for joining us here. Joe, great to have you back with us. What do you think this all says more broadly for the country? Do you think this shows a fundamental shift, particularly in the Democratic Party? Or do you think this is just the primaries? These are a lot of people who've made a lot of noise. They've brought in a lot of young voters, a lot of disenfranchised voters. And this is just kind of something that will stand alone. And then things will get back to normal in November.
3: There's some sort of shift going on here. And it starts with a lack of leadership in the Democrat Party. It started in the Biden era with failed leadership and really policies that failed the American people. And it kind of created this vacuum, right, for these socialist candidates to begin these talking points that sound really appealing. So a Biden era created the largest or the biggest inflation in my lifetime, certainly, also open borders. So it set up these talking points for these DSA candidates to come in and talk about affordability. This is not the doing of Trump. Well, actually, both parties have some doing in the inflation crisis that we're facing, and I think Republicans need to face it. But there's something really big going on right here. And it's not a big tent movement for the Democrats. I say it's the smallest circus tent I've ever seen, and it's getting weirder by the day. But the DSA has won over two dozen races in counting. They have momentum, they have the energy, and these voters are energized and turning out. I think it's crazy for me to be talking about a candidate like Al Sayed in the United States of America, because he is not just a socialist candidate, he is anti-America.
2: We were just having that conversation.
1: That's right.
2: We absolutely were. And Joe, to her point, people are voting big for these DSA candidates. How do you think we got here? I'll take a stab at it. The education system, bigly. You know, it's a lot of young people, a lot of young voters energized by this.
4: Yeah, look, I think to Tiffany's point, they are a clown show. But they are a clown show that has a ton of momentum. Yeah. And I think if you listen to what Hogan Gidley was saying, we have to remind people that Democrats mocked President Trump and MAGA and the Red Hats at their own peril. It is easy to point and laugh. It is much harder to take a step back from our own personal views and recognize what is resonating with Americans about candidates that are so clearly anti-American.
1: That's a good point.
4: And so now we have to actually roll our sleeves up and get to work. We have to remind people why it was that they went from President Trump to Biden back to President Trump in Michigan. Why President Trump won all swing states across the country. Why he flipped 52 counties that had previously voted for Barack Obama twice, voted for Hillary Clinton, voted for Joe Biden, then on the third time around voted for Donald Trump. Yeah. It's because they were terrified of the America that they were living through. If we don't deliver on the promises, if we don't deliver on better health care, if we don't deliver on better education, if we don't deliver on the affordability, people will continue crawling through the sand to drink sand that is obviously a mirage.
2: Like we weave through and try and figure it out. Who will actually deliver? And now we've arrived at this point.
1: That's right. And let's just remind everybody where we have arrived as we await results in Michigan for this Senate primary. Abdul El-Sayed, yes, he is leading at this point, but a very close race. Might be the most radical one of the DSA wave yet, even though he claims he's a progressive. Watch.
5: If you're undocumented, you don't get access to a driver's license. So you're stuck. You don't get access to a lot of the basic things the state offers everybody else. And I think that's ridiculous.
6: ICE cannot be reformed. ICE cannot be retrained. ICE has to be abolished.
7: Earlier this month, we commemorated our 250th anniversary. It is a moment for a lot of reflection, particularly considering who occupies the White House.
8: Do police really need to use guns? Do we need as much of a police force?
1: He's revealing exactly who he is, no matter whether he calls himself a socialist or not. Again, Abdul El-Sayed, we're waiting for those results in Michigan. And we are just getting started here on Newsmax. Lots more special coverage of tonight's primaries coming up.
2: I'll say some of those things working again. This is the Democrat primary.
1: Very
2: no border,
1: point.
2: No guns here. We'll see how that plays in November. Coming up, going to take a closer look at some polls and what the results could mean for the future of the Democratic Party. We're going to take a quick break.

0: is justice denied.
1: Okay, welcome back into Newsmax special election primary night coverage. I'm Bob Brooks, Katrina Zish. We're watching things unfold right now. A lot of close races. Everybody really keeping an eye on the state of Michigan. Why? Well, do I need to state the obvious? We got some DSA-endorsed candidates running, some extreme progressives, El Sayed. It's looking good for him so far,
2: Katrina. Yeah, it sure is. But the big question, of course, it hasn't been called yet. But secondly, could he even win in the general election coming up if he wins now? And again, what are the larger ramifications for the Democratic Party, which we know has been described as a big tent?
1: Certainly has. Do we have a soundbite on that
2: we
1: want to play?
2: Let's set it up.
3: Is the rise of the DSA good for your party?
4: Look, we are a big tent party, and being a big tent party is a strength, not a weakness.
2: We'll see about that. All right.
1: That's been the mantra.
2: Yeah.
1: It's like they don't want to admit, we've got socialists and communists coming into the party. It's a big tent here.
2: Yeah, hey.
1: All right. Joining us now, someone who knows about running for elected office in Michigan, former candidate for governor and host of the Tudor Dixon podcast, Tudor Dixon. Also with us, the CEO and partner of McLaughlin & Associates, the pollster, John McLaughlin, who has been right on so many polls where so many other people, they get him wrong. John, I want to start with you on this. So these type of candidates here, obviously having a lot of success in the Democrat primaries. They are winning. Can they win in November? I trust your polling more than pretty much anyone else's. So what's the data telling you?
5: Oh, they can win, but it's up to the Republicans not to let them win. We just produced a national survey of 1,000 likely voters across the country, and when we asked the generic ballot for Congress, the Democrats were up 46-44. But however, when we defined it as a contest between a Republican who's a free market capitalist or a Democrat who's a big government socialist, then all of a sudden it flips 15 points and the Republicans head 49-36. Huge gains among independents, 25 points, Hispanics, 17 points, women, 17 points, and moderates, 31 points. The Republicans have to frame the race. So this is a real, and Schumer should have said, instead of a big tent, he should talk about big government because they want to run your health care, they want to raise your taxes, and they want to control your housing.
2: Yeah, excellent point there. Tudor, obviously very familiar with Michigan and Michigan voters as well. Are you surprised to see what I'll call a groundswell behind El Sayed? And do you think the Democratic tent is getting way too big and out of control?
6: Yeah, I am actually surprised. I've been surprised as these months have gone along and I've seen more signs go up and I've seen more support go out for Abdul. I am surprised, but I think what John said is so critical, and that's what Republicans need to hear. It is up to us to make sure that we define who he really is. And I will say, I think Haley Stevens and her team and the groups that came in for her did a miserable job of telling the people of Michigan who Abdul El-Sayed actually is. They painted him as someone who insulted Michelle Obama once. That is not the problem that we have with Abdul El-Sayed. He wants to get rid of borders. He wants to get rid of ICE. He wants to defund our military, defund our police. He wants to have government take over businesses. And this is what he said. He has openly said he wants the government to take over private businesses that he feels have gotten too big. But over and above that, he has come out and defended Sharia law. And he has compared anybody trying to ban Sharia law to the Trail of Tears, to the massacre on Black Wall Street. He has compared that to such tragedies in the United States. And yet, I don't think anybody in the United States would say, yes, we would like to embrace Sharia law. I mean, these are very concerning policies coming out of Abdul El-Sayed. And to John's point, once again, it falls on Republicans to tell the truth about who Abdul actually is.
1: Well, it certainly does, and we will certainly do that over the next coming weeks here. John, polling-wise, the biggest issues in a state like Michigan that is obviously up for grabs here, if you were advising a Republican candidate on what to hammer most on a swing state like that, what would it be?
5: Well, I mean, by the way, Tudor knows how to win in Michigan and as well as anybody, but it's economic issues. President Trump won there because Joe Biden wanted to put Detroit out of business. The auto industry was overwhelmingly important to the vast majority of Michigan voters, and they were going to, you know, have a, these electric vehicles where it, the Chinese would be in charge. And now you still have the same threats, but El Sayed, he'll have the government running the auto companies. He'll have the government running your health care. He's not even a real doctor. He never took the boards or whatever. And he's going to have the government run everything if he, God forbid, he wins the race. But Mike Rogers, I don't think he's going to give him a free ride. Mike Rogers is a tough candidate, and Mike Rogers has the experience to win. And he came really close 2 years ago.
2: Sure did. All right. And of course, we'll be watching at this point that Senate primary too close to call in Michigan. Tudor Dixon, John McLaughlin, thanks.
6: Thank you.
2: So much more ahead tonight as we follow some of the most important primary races happening today. The latest results from Michigan and key contests across the country.

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1: Who I really voted for is Mike Rogers, because I think he's going to be a great senator. But you have a communist versus a socialist. That's the way I look at it. You have a communist versus a socialist. It looks like the communist is leading. We're talking about for the Democrat primary. But for the Republican, you have a very good man, and he should be able to win.
2: That's President Trump talking about Mike Rogers, who will face one of these two. Abdul El-Sayed, Haley Stevens, the Congresswoman Katrina. The last ballot dump has just come in. Sayed's lead shrunk. It was up about 20,000, down to about 10 at this point.
3: That's right. And as you can see, 32% of votes are in. So still way too close to call at this point. I think a lot of people expected there might
1: be a Democrat primary. But for the Republican, you have a very good man. And he should be able to win.
2: That's President Trump talking about Mike Rogers, who will face one of these two. Abdul El-Sayed, Haley Stevens, the Congresswoman Katrina. The last ballot dump has just come in. Sayed's lead shrunk. It was up about 20,000, down to about 10 at this point.
3: That's right. And as you can see, 32% of votes are in. So still way too close to call at this point. I think a lot of people expected there might be an early landslide, but at least at this moment at 10:37 Eastern time, that's not what we're seeing. And Rob Astorino is back with us live from John James headquarters in Michigan. Tell us what the vibe is like now. Are people feeling a little different as these numbers start to come in?
4: Well, let's start with John James. He's going to take the stage at any moment, and the vibe is good in this room because they know he already won his primary. His ticket mate, Mike Rogers, is here in the House. I spoke with Mike a little while ago, had a time with him yesterday, and we talked about El-Sayed or Stevens. Obviously, they would prefer El-Sayed because that's a huge difference in the direction with Stevens. She comes across as moderate. She's really nice. Everyone knows where El-Sayed is, right? He is far left. That is a black and white campaign, either or, folks. The opportunity, if El-Sayed wins, the opportunity for Rogers is to go get some Democratic constituents and also union voters. The unions endorse Stevens, except for the United Auto Workers unions. But he's getting calls, Rogers, from actual UAW members who are like, there's no way I'm voting for that crazy guy. Count me in if he wins. So that's an opportunity for Rogers in November if it's up against El-Sayed, guys.
3: Lots of information there and still a lot going on. We're going to go now to Newsmax correspondent Andrew Kraft. He is back with us live from the El-Sayed headquarters in Detroit. And that's still Rob Astorino.
2: There he is.
3: All right. Andrew Kraft, I know when we spoke with you last, you said there was a lot of energy, a lot of positivity. There was cheering every time more votes showed up on that big screen. But now too close to call, maybe too close for comfort.
5: Yeah, Katrina, I think that's really important. I want to just note an observation. Since we last spoke, yes, it was very enthusiastic. The energy was very high. I have noticed ever so slightly a very minor shift in the mood here. I don't want to call it a lull in the mood, but I've been just looking on some of the faces of these El-Sayed supporters. Some look puzzled, some look confused, as Haley Stevens is narrowing the gap in some of these major counties. She's overperforming right now in some of these rural Michigan counties. And so I just wanted to note that observation because it is somewhat pronounced here. But then again, we're still waiting for Abdul El-Sayed to address his supporters. Representative from the Working Families Party just wrapped up his remarks. And another observation I have to note, too, there are a lot of T-shirts from some of these other DSA candidates and nominees from across the country. Zoran Mamdani has a T-shirt here I saw someone wearing. Also, Claire Valdez out of New York. And remember that far-left candidate who just got the nomination in Colorado's first congressional district, Milot Cairo, she is here in person as well. Remember, she unseated a 15-term incumbent. So I've noticed a lot of outside support here in the room tonight. But then again, we're still waiting for Abdul El-Sayed to address this room full of supporters.
2: Yeah, it's supposed to happen any minute now. We'll take a little bit of that live.
3: That's
2: when
3: right.
2: It does. Let's do this. Andrew, we appreciate that. We just got some more ballot dumps on that race. Okay, it was a 10,000 swing between the two. Katrina, now it's widened, 51 to 46%. Okay, Not sure what to make of that, how to feel of that, as Andrew said, performing Haley Stevens better in some of the rural areas.
3: But still, only 36% of the votes in at this point. So something to watch very closely, and that's exactly what we're going to do.
2: All right, let's bring in Joe Pinion, Caroline Schenkel back on set with us here. Joe, what do you make of those numbers we just saw?
6: Well, look, I think it's going to be a decently long night unless we see him start to overperform. We're going to be here at this desk for a little while. But I actually do want to go back to what John McLaughlin was talking about, that Republicans can't allow this to happen. This will only happen if we allow it, if Republican voters that bought into the third time around for President Trump don't show up. We've got polling right now from Tony Fabrizio, who was President Trump's poller in 2016, that says that we're even in a governor's race in Ohio, that we're down in North Carolina, that we're in many ways down in places like Iowa or even in places like Iowa. Does that mean we should be hitting the panic button? No, it doesn't. But while we're mocking the people in Michigan and talking about the largest money advantage we've ever had in our lifetime, Democrats at -2, us over $100 million in the bank at the RNC, something is happening amongst the people. And so I want to remind people, only some people were MAGA. Now the entire party is MAGA. When the groundswell happens, people get in line because they want their values to come to the top. And if they've got a little baggage, they ignore it. This is driving this party right now. Hmm. And I think Republicans need to drastically change their approach. We can't mock it. We can't knock it. We must confront it as the threat to our republic that it clearly is.
3: And Caroline, I agree with that, Joe. Excellent point there. And Caroline, I mean, what is the way to do that? Because I think that when you listen to so many of these, I'll say, you know, Democratic socialists or further left, what they say and the way they say things, they make it sound really easy breezy, really American, like they're fighting really hard for all Americans and to help Americans. But it seems like there's just a lot of gloss on top, and maybe a lot of Americans, particularly younger Americans, don't really know what lies beneath. I wonder how many of these voters would even necessarily know what the party acronym stands for. I wonder if they could even define socialism or communism.
7: I would say none of them can, and it's really a problem with our public school, our education system. We're not teaching students about the failures of history, the failures of communism, the failures of socialism. And to your point, how do we stay motivated and stay excited as Republicans? I think we focus on the issues, we focus on the economics of it, as John was saying, and we focus on using these candidates' own words against them. Yes. All you have to do is listen to exactly what they're saying. They're telling us what they stand for. This is dangerous, this is radical, this is anti-American stuff, anti-Western civilization stuff when you think about it. I'll be interested to see when the votes start coming in full force from the Detroit metro area in Michigan. Those are the voter-rich areas and suburbs. I think those are much more likely to go for somebody like Haley Stevens than an Al-Sayed, but we'll see what happens. They're all looking to Mom Donnie as the playbook now.
3: Yeah, all right, and we are going to be watching. We're going to track the very latest from the key races on the map. Of course, all eyes on Michigan.
2: All right, all this and more results as they are coming in minute by minute tonight here. When we come back, we're going to take a quick break. Stick with us.

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1: Welcome back to Newsmax. You're watching our special primary election coverage. An update. New votes are still coming in, 37% of them in Michigan for the U.S. Senate Democratic race. Now, of course, Haley Stevens has picked up just a little bit, closing in that lead that Abdul El-Sayed has.

0: manufacturing, so many people out there, Second Amendment rights. It's a lot of people with a lot of common sense, a lot of old school Democrats. And I guess what I'm getting at, the fact that Haley Stevens has hung in this long to make it a close race, is that kind of like a rebuke against this DSA movement in a state that's a little bit more practical, a little bit more centered compared to a Maine, to a New York?
1: Yeah, for sure. Look, Michigan, like you said, I don't think they like being called the Rust Belt, but let's face it, that's what this is. This is the part of America where manufacturing was what it was all about, and then that started to go overseas. And we want to revive that. And President Trump's policies are helping make that happen. But the people of Michigan, you're right, they're not like East Coast woke liberals. They're common sense people. I think Mike Rogers has a great chance to be the next senator from Michigan. I think John James, who won his primary by double digits, has a very good chance to become the governor. And I think these states in the middle part of the country, the middle northern part of the country, I think they're hurting. Inflation and affordability, they're real issues, despite what some Republicans say. But they know that socialism is not the solution.
2: Matt, what concerns me is that maybe a lot of the younger voters who may be coming out in support of these progressive and DSA candidates might not even understand why socialism and communism are so bad, because the messaging from these people, the charisma of so many of them, is almost so shiny on the surface that I don't know if any of them necessarily care what lies beneath, or even think it could possibly be as nefarious as it is.
1: They think socialism is chic. They put Mao and Che Guevara on T-shirts. It's part of their art. They think these people were fighting for the common man. And what they ended up doing was unleashing an ideology and overseeing the murder of millions and millions and millions of people. And the story of every communist regime is it turns authoritarian and it damages people's rights. Whether it's jihadist governments or whether it's China or, you know, where my wife's family comes from in Cuba, it never has worked anytime, anywhere for any people, except for the people who get to run the show.
2: Well, that's
1: they
2: a
1: get
2: good
1: fabulously
2: point.
1: Rich. They
2: a
1: have amazing Swiss bank accounts.
0: Got to be in the good
1: and
0: old boys
1: this is
0: club.
1: An indictment on our public school system and our private school system that they have failed to teach the facts of world history, even just World War II. Which wasn't too long ago. My mother remembers those days, and we haven't taught the facts about fascism and communism.
0: Right. Well, we know so many, Matt. The unions, Randy Weingarten's. So the world of academia has also embraced this. It's been infiltrated. Another topic, though, for another day. Matt Schlapp, always a pleasure. Good to see you.
1: Thanks, guys.
0: Okay, folks, stick with us. More results, reaction, analysis from

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1: All right, welcome back. In the latest results there, Abdul El-Sayed, Haley Stevens. We got a couple seconds here. Joe Pinion, not the landslide that maybe you, I, Katrina had thought, but you're worried, Joe. We were talking about it in the break.
2: Look, I think Democrats are going to consolidate behind their candidate, and that candidate is going to pretend that he is everything but this. So we need to focus on the issues. Michigan has slightly higher unemployment than we have across the country. They're around 5. National average around 4.4%. That's the issue. People in Michigan are feeling pain. Americans are frustrated. And we won, so now we own it. And we have to deliver results.
3: And what I want to know, Joe, is also you've been saying that now we can't just sit back and kind of chuckle and point and laugh. We actually have to, I shouldn't say we, but the GOP actually has to take action at this point. So, again, 91 days to the midterms. What needs to be done by the GOP nationally to just kind of win out over what we're seeing happen in the Democratic Party?
2: Is the inheritance that your grandparents sacrificed for you possible under the America they are trying to build? And for most people, the answer is no. New York, Irish Americans, Italian Americans, they can't even be put on the map, much less respected by the mayor of New York City.
3: That's right.
2: That's the message that we need to be telling
3: people.
2: They're
3: trying to erase our past.
2: They don't respect you. They want to erase you.
4: Certainly don't.
2: And they want to change America into something that has never worked.
1: Certainly a different type of politician that we've seen coming through now, today's day and age. All right. That's all the time we have for this evening's special coverage of the key election primary races right here on Newsmax.
3: That's right. For more live coverage, tune into Newsmax, beginning with Wake Up America Early at 6 a.m. Eastern. Have a great night. Thanks for being with us.
5: Socialists. 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

0: And welcome to Rob Schmidt Tonight. Another primary night with a heavy focus on Michigan, a purple swing state that Trump won in 2024 with two Democrat Senate seats. Both were won by the tiniest of margins. One of them is up for primary tonight. Tonight, Abdul El-Sayed right there in the middle expected to win his primary by a large margin, proving once again where the Democrat Party is. The Republican on the right is running unopposed. An anti-Western DSA-endorsed Muslim Egyptian candidate who pals around with Ilhan Omar and Hassan Piker is the flavor of the month in Michigan among Democrats. Candidates like El-Sayed are the only thing that get Democrat voters excited anymore, a voting bloc that seems hell-bent on destroying the very foundations of this country. No more boring politicians promising to improve our quality of life, affordability, and make the country better. No, Democrat voters want to hear candidates scream that they hate police, that they hate capitalism, they hate Christianity, and they will destroy common sense immigration policies. A candidate with a name they can't spell who knows, maybe might try to impose Sharia law.
1: I think we need to abolish things like the filibuster and the Electoral College. If you cannot stand for trans rights, do not be surprised when they come for your rights.
2: You said when they go low, we choke them out.
1: I mean, their choice to go low. Don't go low. I'm just saying.
3: ICE cannot be reformed. ICE cannot be retrained. ICE has to be abolished.
4: Do you believe Israel has a right to exist?
1: A right to exist. It's interesting because nobody's ever asked me whether or not I believe Palestine has a right to exist.
0: That's the guy. He's always running around in these little muscle T-shirts because he's about 5'6" and he wants to look tough. Tough muscled guy. That's what Democrat voters now want. Extra points if they can't guess what country you're from, too. They love that in the Democrat Party, the Democrat voting base. Abdul El-Sayed, born to Egyptian parents, far sexier to Democrats than his primary opponent, Haley Stevens, the quirky, more moderate Democrat that Chuck Schumer and the quickly dying establishment have dumped loads of cash into. Here she is.
5: I am on the Democratic ticket. I'm a sitting Democratic congresswoman, and I'm not salty grapes. You know, I've been joyous, excited, enthusiastic, doing this the Michigan way, reaching out to everybody. You know, we got to wait for the votes to be counted.
0: Interesting options they had. Interesting choice for Schumer to go behind. Polling indicates she is down double digits coming into today. It feels like it might be over. We'll have to wait to see tonight. So most likely Abdul El-Sayed will go up against Republican Mike Rogers, who lost by a nose for a Senate seat in 2024. He's a former FBI agent and veteran, another just American white guy who never hangs out with treasonous Somalian scam artist refugees who funnel stolen money to all their countrymen in Minnesota, or Turkish anchor babies who think America deserved 9/11. Just another white guy that worked for the FBI. Next week, Wisconsin will primary, and yet again, an angry, America-hating daughter of immigrants has taken a commanding lead to run that entire state. This candidate is everywhere right now. What you're seeing on the screen. Francesca Hong is this one's name, the past owner of a failed ramen restaurant, so she can't accomplish anything in life. So she fits right in with so many of the other candidates that are the flavor right now. And then she moved on to local politics, where the dumbest person usually wins. It's a perfect place for her. The daughter of Korean immigrant parents, which is really interesting, Korean, because most Koreans are respectable capitalists in this country, because South and North Korea are the most obvious examples on the planet of why capitalism is endlessly superior to collectivism. But Francesca did not learn a thing from her heritage, and she certainly hates ours. She has trashed nearly every beloved Western holiday, including Christmas and Thanksgiving, and this is why Democrat voters love her, because she hates everything about this country and she hates the entire culture. And here she was on CNN last night trying not so well to defend herself.
6: A post from you in 2021 where you said Americans should cancel Thanksgiving. Do you still believe that Thanksgiving should be canceled?
7: I'm a chef. And one of the first meals that I made that was for the community when I was 16 was a Thanksgiving meal. Thanksgiving is also a time that's incredibly painful for many people in our communities. And so I think there I wanted to make sure that people understood that there are multiple views.
8: There are multiple views.
0: She's very obnoxious. She's very annoying to listen to. But again, her hatred of our culture, which is so obvious as she sits there and tries to cover it all up with Caitlin Collins on CNN. Her hatred of our culture, of our way of life, our people, our country, the West, everything has made her irresistible to Democrat voters. They love this. She has a very healthy lead to win the primary next week, to run the entire state of Wisconsin, a white Midwestern state. They love this. And then, you know, it leans blue in Wisconsin. She could very easily be running the state by the end of the year. A woman who couldn't resist marrying a white person, even though she hates white people so much. And now, because of that, she resents her own children.
8: I did marry. My proximity to whiteness continues, right? My son is biracial. He's half white and half Korean. And I think navigating, you know, what his identity is and how people perceive him is always at the back of my mind as well.
0: All right. Senator Ted Cruz joins us now. Sir, good to have you back on. Let's talk about tonight. Abdul El-Sayed, endorsed by some of the worst people in this country. Yeah. He hangs out with Ilhan Omar and Hassan Piker. He's going to win this primary tonight. We're almost certain of that. But my first question is, why are Democrat voters, even in a state like Michigan, which is a purple state, why are Democrat voters so attracted to foreign candidates who so clearly hate the West and hate this country?
9: Look, Rob, it is a very frightening and a very dangerous thing that is happening to the Democrat Party. We are witnessing, quite literally, a communist takeover of the Democrat Party. Comrade Mondami in New York is a full-on communist. He's not a socialist. He is a communist. If you look at the candidates he endorsed in New York primaries, all of whom won. You look at the DSA candidate who won in Colorado, and now this candidate in Michigan, that they embrace communism, they embrace Islamism, and they openly hate America. And look, the Democrat Party, Trump derangement syndrome, I think, is a real medical condition. They hate Donald Trump so much that it is driving them to crazy town. And I got to say, Rob, some Republicans are celebrating, saying, OK, good, they're so extreme, we're going to win the general election. I actually don't put myself in that camp because I don't want one of our two major parties to be absolutely friggin' nuts. Yeah. That is bad for America. Eventually, these lunatics will win.
0: They'll win.
9: And I would like two parties that actually has normal and sane people in it. And you look at Hassan Piker, who is campaigning with this lunatic in Michigan. He says America, it's America's fault not 9/11 happened. He blames us. He attacks America. That's sadly where the heart and energy and base of the Democrat Party is today.
0: It's terrifying how far left this country has been dragged in just recent years and in the last couple of decades. It's moved so radically to the left that you don't recognize at all the Democrat Party of the 1990s. They are now the Republicans. And that's really scary.
9: Look, Bill Clinton would be driven out of the party. John F. Kennedy would be driven out of the party. A couple of years ago, Elon Musk tweeted out a chart, and it showed a spectrum from right to left, and he used to be a little bit left of center. And then the second chart, he hasn't moved at all, right, and the spectrum's moved dramatically, and suddenly he's right of center, because he believes, like, we should secure our border, we should arrest criminals, that women exist and men shouldn't play against women in sports, and that we shouldn't sterilize and mutilate little boys and little girls. That apparently now those views are unacceptable in the radical Democrat Party of today.
0: And just an indication, just to show how ridiculous it's gotten, I want to show James Tallarico. You're from Texas. He's running for one of your Senate seats this fall in Texas. His reaction to an absolutely ridiculous claim from a young black Democrat voter. Take a listen to this.
10: The craziness in this country has gotten worse. Our people have getting killed left and right. Carmela Anthony's case is just a tragedy. Excuse my language. But it is. But it is.
0: Our people are getting killed. Carmelo Anthony's case is an effing tragedy. Tallarico sitting there just nodding right along. Carmelo Anthony is the one that's still alive, as far as I understand. I don't even know what I just watched.
9: He stabbed another boy in the heart, a boy he didn't know, with no provocation, and he killed him. And that kind of racial radical views, they're cheering on the murderer and saying it's a travesty that the murderer was convicted. Here's a radical idea. Murderers should be punished. And you know what? Tallarico couldn't manage to say that sentence, that if you actually stab a teenage boy in the heart and kill him, you should go to jail. Because in the Democrat Party, they now stand for letting criminals go, letting murderers go, letting rapists go, letting child molesters go, letting gangbangers go. That's where the Democrats are right now.
0: You're exactly right. It's not, you shouldn't celebrate it, because this country's a pendulum. We swing back and forth. Democrats are going to win again. I don't know if it's going to be in this election cycle or the next, but they will win again. And if they're all insane, if they're all like this, the country is in deep trouble.
9: Yeah.
0: Before I let you go, I want to just ask you one final question. You're co-authoring the Protect College Sports Act, regulating NIL money in college athletics, Big Ten, SEC endorsing it. What do we need to do here? Why is this needed? Tell us about this.
9: Well, listen, college sports is an amazing institution. It's something what we have in America. Every year, about 500,000 college athletes compete, and it's a path over the years for millions of young men and women to get an education, to learn skills that help them succeed in life. And college athletics right now is in crisis. There's chaos. Athletes are transferring 3-4 times. The spending spiral is out of control. And every week, a different program is canceling athletic programs, canceling women's sports or track and field or Olympic sports. And so I have drafted bipartisan legislation with Republicans and the Democrats to save college sports, to protect it, to preserve it. And I'll tell you, the momentum we have, I believe the Senate's going to vote on it this week and pass it this week. And we have at this point, we have 27 conferences have endorsed the legislation. We have over 360 colleges and universities that have endorsed the legislation. The NBA, the NFL, Major League Baseball has endorsed the legislation. The Olympic Committee has endorsed the legislation. We got to get it done, because if we sit by and do nothing,
0: right,
9: we will see college sports destroyed, and that would be an utter travesty.
0: Senator Ted Cruz, we appreciate it. Good to see you.
9: Thanks, Rob.
0: All right, let's get back to the Democrat Party and the future of it. Amy Robbins, Newsmax contributor, joins us now. I want to play a little bit more, Amy, from Francesca Hong, who very likely will be the candidate for Democrats to run the state of Wisconsin this fall. Take a listen.
6: Do you still hold the view that you laid out in May, which was that in a perfect world, it would be a world without prisons?
7: I think talking about what may be aspirational and then understanding the role of the governor, what they can and cannot do. The system right now that is incarcerating more black and brown men than any other state in the country right now.
0: Aspirational, the idea of getting rid of prisons. And then she gives us the same old whatever about higher incarceration rates among groups of people that commit more crime, and we're supposed to feel bad about that, as if letting them just commit crimes against the innocent people of this country is the answer. These people are crazy, and they are getting a hell of a lot of traction right now.
11: There's no doubt that the primary candidates this cycle are showing us that there is a major shift that is happening right now within the Democrat Party. You have this momentum behind the DSA, but they are loud and they are well organized. However, I do want to offer some sort of glimmer of hope here. If you think about it, out of the 29 House DSA-backed candidates, only 7 of them have won so far. 11 of them have lost, and we are still waiting on a couple of more from Michigan, Wisconsin, Missouri to roll
0: tonight
11: in to see what's going to happen here. But here's the thing I want us to think about. That's not nothing, but it's not the dominance that the DSA is wanting to project. And I think that is showing us that the majority of Americans still are going to reject this radical agenda with the open borders, abolishing ICE, defunding the police. And it's going to be up to those Americans who really want to protect this country to get out and go vote in November so that this loud DSA party does not direct the future of our country or the Democrat Party itself.
0: That's well said. I do want to get to some breaking news with you before we let you go. This just came in a little while ago. A man has been arrested. It happened over the weekend, but the reporting just out now. Man arrested outside Trump's Los Angeles golf course, which is in Palos Verdes, right on the ocean. It happened Sunday, just ahead of the president's visit there this week. 38-year-old Janine John Tyell is the name. Janine John Tyell. Potential trans, we don't know. Allegedly taking photos and videos of the club, appearing to monitor security. He was found to be carrying hollow point ammunition with a loaded weapon in his car. Search of his home found more weapons, body armor, high capacity ammunition magazines, and notebooks that police say had concerning statements. Amy, this was just like what we saw at the West Palm Beach Golf Club that the president plays in the winter. You had the guy staked out there waiting, and they just caught him right before the president got to that hole and stopped him from being shot. Sounds like potentially another case of that.
11: Yeah, this is absolutely ridiculous. I mean, here we are on the heels of the White House Correspondents' Dinner, where they, you know, could have had a potential assassination. You've got Mar-a-Lago, you've got Butler. I mean, we are looking at a president with some of the most assassination attempts on his life, and this is just showing us where we have gotten in this country. It's absolutely ridiculous. Yeah. We've got so much violent rhetoric that is coming from the leftists and the media, Democrat leaders themselves, and it is time for these people to be held accountable because their words have consequences. And we're seeing that time and time again.
0: It's a miracle that he's still alive. It is the truth. It really is. Amy, thanks so much. We appreciate it. We'll follow the breaking news, of course. Coming up, after showing he has much to hide, Tony Fauci is not in the clear yet, even after pleading the fifth 111 times. Senator Rand Paul has plans for him, and he is up next. Then later in news from the left, Mamdani now says no ID at his government-subsidized grocery stores.

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1: Vic, what's the plan at safety? Is that Marcus' job to lose?
2: I'm going to be like Fauci and just take the Fifth Amendment on all questions. Did you guys see that?
3: Yeah.
2: Oh, my God.
4: With Greenard down, as you have BG on speed dial, is there any conversations and maybe trying to get him back in here?
2: I don't know. That's it. You guys had Howie up here yesterday. You should have asked him that.
4: I did.
2: And what did he say? He ducked you? He Fauci'd you?
4: He Fauci'd you.
5: All right, that's Philadelphia Eagles defensive coordinator Vic Fangio mocking Tony Fauci for invoking the Fifth Amendment 111 times under oath in front of the Senate, which was one of the more ridiculous things we've ever seen. Fauci is no longer the hero of COVID, as we know, only protected by big media and brainwashed circles on the left. It's very obvious what Tony Fauci is after again being totally exposed by Rand Paul for a second time. NFL quarterback Aaron Rodgers, who was demonized by the media and by science during the pandemic for refusing the NFL's vaccine mandate, laid into Fauci on Monday. Take a listen.
6: Can you tell us about the mindset of coming into your last season?
7: I'm going to plead the Fifth. Like that absolute coward, Tony Fauci. Absolute coward. You got a pardon and you're in front, and you pleaded over 100 times at the White House. What are you scared of, Tony? Yeah. I thought you were the science. Now you can't talk about the COVID stuff because obviously it was made, you know, in a lab in China. That's like not even questionable anymore. Tony Fauci is an absolute criminal.
5: Make some good points, right? Another athlete that resisted Fauci's vaccine mandates during the pandemic, professional basketball player Kyrie Irving, didn't get the shot, was forced to miss games because of it. At the time, sports commentator Stephen A. Smith criticized Kyrie, but after Fauci's non-testimony and publicized diary, Stephen A. Smith is now apologizing years later.
8: When it comes to Kyrie Irving, I can't apologize strongly enough. I didn't look at it as being courageous. I looked at it as being selfish. And I watched Dr. Fauci on Capitol Hill yesterday. And the person I thought about most was Kyrie Irving. In my opinion, particularly hindsight-wise, it didn't make him stubborn or selfish. It made him brave.
5: Something else right there, right? Senate voting Thursday on whether to hold Fauci in contempt of Congress because of his refusal to answer their questions. He wouldn't even answer the color of the carpet in the room when asked that question. Senator Rand Paul joins us now. And, sir, it's good to have you on. A lot of people assume that Fauci is too big to be held to account in this country. How do you feel about that? And is there any potential teeth to what you're trying to do here?
9: You know, a pardon is difficult to overcome, but when you have a pardon, you ought to be able to testify. Pleading the Fifth when you have a grant of immunity like a pardon doesn't really make sense. So if we get the votes tomorrow or Thursday in committee, we will send it directly to the Department of Justice as a criminal referral, and we'll ask them to do their job to prosecute.
5: Why do you think he wouldn't testify having the pardon? What is the reason?
9: I think it was a terrible mistake. I mean, his name is now synonymous. I mean, you're committing a Fauci if you don't tell the truth. You're committing a Fauci if you will not testify, if you're not transparent. That's why he's going to be remembered. I mean, the only other person to plead the Fifth more in a congressional hearing was a mobster by the name of Carlos Marcello, who was accused of being part of the JFK assassination. But that's the only person ever to plead the Fifth more. That's not great company to keep. The pardon that he received has only been received by one other person. That's Hunter Biden. Once again, not great company to be mixed up with. And so, yeah, he should have just come and told the truth. Even if he told the truth about crimes that he committed, like destroying records, he couldn't have been tried for that because of his pardon. But by not testifying, we think that he is in contempt, that he's obstructing a congressional investigation. So we do think he now has liability because he refused to testify, and that's what we'll refer him to the Department of Justice for.
5: If he didn't have that pardon, there was a crime committed. When he sent that money through Peter Daszak and it goes to that Chinese lab that ends up creating COVID-19, that was a crime there, right?
9: Well, not sending it necessarily, but lying to Congress about it. So when I asked him if he funded gain-of-function research in China, he said no. But we now have his private notes where he refers to that study as a gain of function. In his email, in the subject line, he refers to it as gain of function. We also have EcoHealth, when their money was turned off for a while and then turned back on, saying, thank you for turning back on our gain of function research study. So everybody was acknowledging in private that it was gain of function. The only reason he doesn't want to acknowledge in public, because it attaches to culpability. He's responsible right. for making this terrible decision to fund very dangerous research in a communist totalitarian country. This was I can't emphasize how much what a bad decision this was by Anthony Fauci. But then lying about it is a crime.
5: I think regardless of the pardon, he would never be able to admit that he funded the lab that created the virus, because that would make him among the most evil people and worst scientists in the history of time. So, I mean, it's almost like he'd rather face whatever you're about to throw at him than confess to what he has done to humanity.
9: Well, and I'm not even saying his motives are evil. What I'm saying, he was incredibly arrogant, incredibly misguided, made a terrible decision. But the real problem is he won't even admit he's wrong. I told people I would have accepted, I'm sorry. I would have accepted an apology to the American people for making this unwise decision. Instead, we got, I'm pleading the fifth. Yeah. But, you know, I think from a public relations point of view, I think he really loses on this, because we heard the other side. We heard no defense. We heard someone who sounded guilty.
5: Yeah. Do you think Louisiana, Florida, Alabama, states going after him have the potential of being able to bring state charges that the pardon would not cover?
9: You know, at first I wasn't sure about that, but I had forgotten that in the censorship lawsuit that the attorney general in Louisiana and Missouri brought, that he gave a deposition. And if he lied in a deposition before a state court, it's provable now, they could have a case. I haven't looked at that deposition or it in comparison to his private notes. But yeah, he has liability there. That would be the only way I think he would have liability in the state. But he could, because he gave a deposition under oath. And if he didn't tell the truth, he could have a problem.
5: He's a very bad scientist. And we appreciate you exposing that and staying on him for 5-6 years now, because a lot of people would have just forgotten about this and moved on. Senator Rand Paul, good to see you.
9: Thank you.
5: All right, we're once again hearing a potential of a deal in Iran. Trump says this one is the last chance. We're going to talk about it coming up next.
3: People think news just happens. It doesn't.

0: rapid. Is justice denied?
1: The denuclearization of Iran is the ultimate deal. I think the immediate deal, the one that you see a lot of focus on, is the Straits. The Straits, you know, there are ships moving through the Straits. There's oil moving right now through the Straits. So the Straits are open. There's a conversation and a negotiation that we are involved in between Oman and Iran on how more ships can be able to go through there safely in the short term. Suffice it to say, there's been progress made in those talks, but not finality yet. We're hoping that will happen, you know, very shortly.
2: All right, so the administration once again claiming a deal with Iran is imminent to open the Strait of Hormuz. We've heard this before. We're trying to figure out what's going on. According to reports on the emerging agreement, ships would enter the Persian Gulf through an Iranian-controlled route, exit through a route controlled by Oman. Service fees would potentially be charged for providing security as well in some of the reporting we've heard. Iran also asking for security guarantees, ending the U.S. blockade, oil sanctions relief. As this deal is negotiated, you have Iran firing on another cargo ship, though, in the Strait earlier today and launching strikes against a U.S. base in Kuwait. The Iranian-backed Houthis also claiming that they fired on a target in Saudi Arabia. With all that, here's the president.
3: I think we're going to maybe get something, but I want to give them every last chance before decapitation. I'm very proud of the fact that I'll give people a chance. This is a big move. To do an attack that big on a country, I'd rather not do it. They called me, and they said, please don't attack. We'll make a deal. That's the real truth. If I'm given a chance to let a lot of people live, I want to give that chance.
2: He's given that chance a number of times. Retired Brigadier General Blaine Holt joins us now. Victor Davis Hanson, senior fellow at the Hoover Institution. Victor, I want to start with you. It seems like there is this willingness from the administration to make themselves seem very gullible as this has gone along. And perhaps it is as simple as we want to be able to say that if we do make a huge move against Iran, look how many times we gave them a chance. Look how many times they embarrassed us, lied to us, justifying a potential move in the future. What do you see here?
4: Well, I think that's part of it. But the other part is, in an ironic way, there's a chance now they feel they can win the midterms because of the radical left-wing takeover by the Democratic Socialists, the redistricting in red states, and some good economic news. So they feel there's still a chance, and therefore they're more hesitant than I think you and I would agree should be. Right. So they have two choices very quickly. They can unload for the next 2 weeks and do considerable damage to their infrastructure, as Bill Clinton did with the bridges over the Danube and the power plants, and then outsource containment to our bases in the region and the 600 aircraft that the Gulf states have in Israel, and take the majority of our forces or go home. Or they can continue this tit for tat on the premise that we still have the sanctions, the embargo. They're bleeding $400 to $500 million a day in revenue, and they were very weak. That's a long drawn out squeeze. The other one would be more direct and quick, and they could get back out. But yeah, Part of the problem, very quickly to end, is we don't have people on the ground. We don't have troops. We don't have reporters. We don't know to what degree this regime is damaged. We know it's damaged considerably, but it's not like Iraq or Afghanistan where we see firsthand.
2: Right. Blaine, your thoughts, because again, it's so unlike Trump and this administration to seem so gullible and, oh, well, we think we have a deal. I mean, everybody feels the same way about this. This is not his style.
5: Almost too gullible. What I would say is that we're only seeing probably 5% of the real communications. The president's communications at this point in time are very orchestrated. Time militarily, not politically, but militarily, is certainly on our side. And let's remember, we're not doing this with 130,000 U.S. troops on the ground. We're trying to accomplish our military objectives in a very different way. We've got to bring our allies along with this. We've got to be mindful of the Abraham Accord Prize on the other side of this. We're busting up Lloyd's of London, the monopoly that has the racketeering project on this. And once the IRGC is vulnerable enough, we have to encourage the Iranian people to take the baton out of our hands, provide them with a blanket of American air power, and finish the deal. But there is no way that we can leave this regime in place under any possibility. A respawning for them would be devastating.
2: So you believe, as we look at a situation now where we've used a tremendous amount of munitions, they're saying, you know, Reuters reporting virtually all of our precision strike missiles, half of our Tomahawks are gone. Blaine, you think that this will continue and the administration intends to finish this job at some point?
5: Yeah, and anybody bringing true logistics information should be tried criminally, because that's ridiculous. It's top secret information. The other part is long-range missiles. No. Those are 3,500 range missiles, so the reporting's not even correct. We have other options. We have over 100 Reapers in crates awaiting missiles to be put on them if we need to do it a different way.
2: Right.
5: In other words, the words of our logistics demise are widely exaggerated. We worry about other wars and other adversaries. But no, we can't take a sledgehammer to this type of operation, have to take a scalpel if we're going to do it without four divisions of Army forces.
2: Victor, do you think, I got 20 seconds left, do you think that after the midterms something changes with this? Do you think it lasts that long?
4: I think it does. I think the president has put self-limitations on his range of actions, but I think your guess is absolutely right. There's so many things going on. If they emerge from whatever damage they have and they start to rebuild a half-trillion, half-century investment in a nuclear military industrial complex at the expense of the people who are already pretty bad off, and then they try to fund Arab terrorist groups to boot with no money while we have sanctions on, they're going to have a lot of domestic upheaval. And, you know, the wall fell in Berlin. It took 2 years for Russia to fall, but it did fall. So same thing with the Warsaw Pact. They took months to fall. So we're creating the conditions for regime change. That's the only final solution, to tell you the truth.
2: Yeah. Yeah. I got to leave it there. Victor Davis Hanson, Blaine Holt, good to see you both. Thank you.
4: Thank you.
5: Thanks, Matt.
2: Up next, the face of climate change.
5: Take care.

0: bin Laden was dead.
1: You've probably seen the video. Washington State ravaged, multiple fires near Spokane. More than 65,000 people evacuated, 700 homes destroyed at least. The videos are absolutely terrifying. The Old Trails fire, the largest of the blazes, burning at least 3,500 acres, was caused by climate change. Gotcha. Actually, it was 37-year-old Aaron Farinacci, arrested on suspicion of first-degree arson, held on $1 million bond. Cops finding him with waterproof matches and a butane lighter. He is the alleged starter of this fire. Farinacci was convicted of killing his own father during an argument over dishes back in 2010, and yet he remains out on the streets because it's a blue state. Just like years past, last year's, Palisades Fire in California, arson wildfires threatening to be a dangerous new form of social contagion among our many sociopaths in this country. Start a fire on a dry, windy day during fire season, you can do a hell of a lot of damage. And despite all of that, the former far-left governor of the state of Washington, Jay Inslee, says climate change is actually the issue.
2: I'm so concerned. Talked to my friend, a legislator in Spokane, whose home was, he had to evacuate because of these massive fires in Spokane County. The whole state's under threat now. Climate change. You know, climate change isn't some existential global thing. It's our neighbors. It's our friends. We had to fight for them.
1: And you're wearing a sweatshirt, so it's obviously not that hot. And they want you to believe that it's a degree warmer than it was 50 years ago, and now everything's going to burn to the ground. Washington radio host Jason Rance joins us now. Abel Maldonado, former lieutenant governor of the state of California. Good to have you both. Jason, your state has a lot of really crazy political nonsense. What do you make of this?
3: Look, it's disgusting for them to immediately jump on anything political. Even if you want to make an argument about climate change, why don't you wait maybe a couple days? We still have people who are struggling to ensure their safety and survival. And the first thought that jumps through the mind of Jay Inslee, who's desperate again to run for president, which I'm sure he'll do better than the 0.03% that he did before, to immediately go to that point is just sick and twisted. Pray for the victims. Do what you can to ensure that we get this fire under control. And then if you want to get into the politics of it, go for it. Just be aware that we're also going to get into the politics of the policies that under Jay Inslee and under the current administration allowed this fire to get as bad as it got.
1: Yeah, well, I mean, we talk all the time about forest clearance. California, Washington State, they have the same issues. They have environmentalists control the government. They can't do the things that are necessary to prevent these fires. They don't want to talk about, though. Abel, Spencer Pratt posting, wildfire is a weapon of mass destruction. Any bad actor can destroy more homes than a tactical nuke with just a lighter on a windy day, says we need to address this. He makes a great point there. It's terrifying how much damage one crazy person can do.
4: It's incredible. And Spencer Pratt is 100% correct. And Jay Inslee, he's just a mini wannabe California governor like Gavin Newsom. That's all he is. At the end of the day, you see the Seattle and Washington state politicians, the Democratic politicians, they all want to be mini wannabe Californians. That's who they are. They follow what California does. And if they come, if one time they come up with a big environmental, then California follows them. It's the same thing that we have here. At the end of the day, they go blame people. They blame. And this guy's a nutcase. Yeah. I mean, he shot his father. Then he shot himself. And he's walking the streets. We do that in California, Rob, every single day. It's sad. 65,000 people evacuated in Washington, in the Spokane area. And at the end of the day, it's global warming. It's climate change. It's not their poor management of the forest. Right, exactly. Yeah.
1: Jason, I have 5 seconds left. Are they getting any kind of a hand on these fires?
3: Not yet. The first responders are doing a really good job. They're obviously, there's a lot of fire that they have to get under control.
1: Yeah, it's a tough job. I live in California. I watch those fires. It's amazing the work that they do, how dangerous it is, too. Our hearts with them. Jason Rance, Abel Maldonado, thanks so much, guys. We appreciate
4: Thank you,
1: it. Back now to the primary race in Michigan, where the DSA-backed Abdul El-Sayed expected to win tonight's Democrat Senate primary. Polls closing about 14 minutes from now. Our correspondent Andrew Kraft is at El-Sayed's headquarters in Detroit. Andrew, what's it looking like there?
5: Yeah, Rob, good evening here. A few of Al-Sayed's supporters have come inside here to the Majestic Theater in downtown Detroit. But in just 15 minutes, to your point, polls will close statewide in Michigan. And then, of course, we'll start getting results here. But that will just have to wait and see whether or not these roiling divisions in the Democratic Party are going to keep playing out until November. That depends on the result tonight. Haley Stevens taking on her progressive far-left challenger in Abdul El-Sayed. Now, voters I spoke with today, one of them, who is a Stevens supporter, wasn't too thrilled about the choices on the ballot either way. Listen to what he told me.
6: Are you impressed with the Democratic slate of candidates or no?
7: Not the games. I am not impressed with the games that they've been playing, like at the conventions or some of the other things that they're doing. They're going out. And honestly, all the conventions are the same. I was UAW rep for many years, and they played so many games. The politics is not what we're looking for. We're looking for servitude.
5: Now, what were the candidates doing in the run-up to tonight? Well, Al-Sayed, he was getting some attention for hanging out with content creators at a pool party yesterday, including, most notably, the progressive podcaster Hassan Piker Stevens responding to that appearance, saying, "We don't need these demagogues or people citing allegiance to Mao coming in." She's using that opportunity to rebut accusations she's taking too much corporate PAC money from AIPAC out of state, highlighting that these influencers also have no connection to the state of Michigan. We're also hearing, Rob, from the Michigan Secretary of State's office, about 1.3 million absentee ballots have been counted so far. And so this is surpassing turnout, what we've seen in 2022 and 2024 already. So enthusiasm is extremely hot, Rob.
1: Yeah. And you got the communists all hanging out at a pool party, drinking in fancy clothes on a Monday afternoon, if that doesn't tell the story. Andrew Kraft, we appreciate it. Thanks so much. Facing tons of backlash, Mom Donnie now says no ID at City Grocery Store.

0: but lost to Walter Mondale.
1: Welcome back. Time now for news from the left. Mamdani hopping on Joy Reid's podcast and now is claiming that his city-subsidized grocery stores will not require any ID for shoppers.
2: We're talking about a city-run grocery store, one in each borough, which, by the way, you do not need an ID to shop at, no matter what you've just heard in the news of today.
1: Oh, so they're now reverting to the honor system again, which they've pretended to believe works for so long, the same honor system in this country that was used to ravage our entitlement programs in recent years because nobody decided to check on anything any longer. Epic fraud in places like Minnesota. But they have to pretend that the honor system works, because if they admit that there is fraud in this country and we need IDs, then we're going to need IDs to vote as well. So we're all going to pretend like these grocery stores aren't going to get ravaged by anyone and everyone who's not at a certain income level and certainly only from New York, because that's where the tax dollars come from to fund it. This is going to be very, very fun to watch, is the moral of the story. Next up, Hillary Clinton courtside last night at a WNBA game in New York. The tickets were $35. Pretending to care, probably was paid to be there. The league and woke fans, still with only one of the only relevant players, upset with her, I should say, with Sophie Cunningham for simply saying that biological men should not compete in women's sports. The entire league virtue signaling its support for trans players. So now what's been very entertaining are all the calls from regular people on social media for the WNBA to put their money where their mouth is and sign this gigantic French transgender basketball player into the WNBA. That's Julie Tetart, the jacked 6'3" biological male. Look at the arms. Averaged 21 points and 20 rebounds last season in a club team that's based in Monaco, dominating the league. The WNBA needs to put their money where their mouth is and put her in. And finally, Aryna Sabalenka there as the WNBA figures out whether or not they actually want biological men competing against their teams. The number one ranked female tennis player in the world, Aryna, bringing the common sense.
3: I think it's really important to keep the fairness in our tour, and it's obvious that biologically, right, the men are way stronger than women, so I feel like it would be not really fair for the woman to compete against biological men. It's pretty fair, and let's keep it that way.
1: Yeah. Yeah, it's really, really not that hard to figure out. Good on her for saying it out loud. All right, up next, Rosie O'Donnell admits she's torturing herself living in Ireland.

0: your family.
1: And finally tonight, Rosie O'Donnell coming back to the United States in 2028, it would appear, after Trump finally leaves office.
2: You want to move back to the United States, correct?
3: When he's done.
2: When
3: because
2: he's done.
3: I miss my other children greatly.
2: Mm-hmm.
3: And I miss, you know, New York and my life here.
1: You know, what's so funny as we bring in Rob Finnerty is that she's been visiting all the time. And what it's very clear is that she did this move that actually damaged her children's life, took them further away from each other, also that she could signal that she hates Donald Trump.
4: You know,
1: doesn't that make you a bad mom?
4: And they claim it's a news show, by the way. Like, this is not a news show. And everybody watches that show looks just like Rosie O'Donnell, by the way.
1: Which show? The View?
4: The View.
1: Oh, yeah.
4: The View. Right? The people that view it look like Rosie. This is going to just be a disaster, but fun for us, Rob. Good to see you.
1: Good to see you.
4: All right. Finnerty starts right now.
5: My whole name is Abdulrahman Muhammad Sayyid.
6: I work at the DNC. Have been for about the past year.
7: What kind of evidence do you have that they're committing genocide?
8: I don't know. I'm not the UN or the ICC.
9: Climate change isn't some existential global thing. It's our neighbors. It's our friends.
10: Somebody who has raped a woman.
11: Totally.
10: Would you like them to be out in the street?
11: I think my answer is yes.
4: Good evening. Welcome back to Finnerty. Good to be back. I'm Rob Finnerty. The polls just closed in the majority of Michigan, a state with more Muslims than any other state in America, a state with cities like Dearborn, which now looks like this.

0: Yeah, not a lot of American flags out there at that event. Looks like a great event, by the way. I love all the colors, right? Such colorful outfits. They're not all wearing the same stupid thing, all black, like covered head to toe in the middle of summer. Great job, guys. This is happening all across Michigan and all across America. That is not what assimilation looks like. That is what an invasion looks like. Instead of assimilation, it is total domination. And most people don't even realize this is happening, even in Michigan. And then you see this, what's happening tonight, right now. A man named Abdul Al-Sayed is about to become the first Muslim socialist ever nominated for the United States Senate in Michigan. And does he kind of look like somebody you might be familiar with? Maybe that other socialist Muslim who's always smiling, the one in New York City. But that's not Zohran Mamdani. This is Abdul Al-Sayed, which isn't even his full name.
1: My whole name is Abdulrahman Muhammad Al-Sayed. That's the whole name.
0: Yep, that's terrific. Senator, that what he just said from the state of Michigan in November, maybe. This is happening in Michigan, by the way. Think about that. Michigan. You ever look around and ask yourself, like, what is happening in this country? Abdul Al-Sayed is not a symbol of progress. He is a symbol of what the left has done to this country. An immigrant from another Muslim country who could become a senator. And wouldn't you know it, he thinks that all immigrants should be treated just like American citizens, even if they're here illegally.
2: We've also got to make sure that in this state, we are not discriminating by documentation status. Right now, if you're undocumented, you don't get access to a driver's license. So you're stuck. You don't get access to a lot of the basic things the state offers everybody else. And I think that's ridiculous. And so we've got to stop discriminating that way.
0: Abdul, I'm sorry, it's not discrimination. Illegal immigrants are not American citizens. Again, illegal immigrants are not American citizens, meaning they should not have access to what the state offers, real, actual American citizens. There's a difference, and this is just madness. Abdul is from Egypt. And guess what? Abdul, we looked into it, and if I moved to Egypt tomorrow, they would not give me a driver's license there either because I'm not Egyptian, I'm American. But this is the insanity of the left today. And then there's this ultra woke narrative on the left that Israel right now is committing genocide in Gaza. I'm sure you've heard this. We rarely talk about this on this show, but it matters tonight. So stay with me. It matters tonight because of people like Abdul Al-Sayed, the anti-Israel Muslim that's pushed this narrative that Israel is committing genocide in Gaza for years.
3: You struggle for the healthcare you need. And meanwhile, our government sends a foreign country of 10 million people, that's like the size of the state of Michigan, billions of our tax dollars every single year. And then to watch that country do a genocide on top of the apartheid that it does on baseline, and then take us to a war that we had no business fighting.
0: You see how casually he inserts that, how casually this Muslim immigrant that no one ever heard of before this election cycle claims that Israel is committing genocide in Gaza. Genocide. We hear it all the time. What is it? Well, it's defined as an action, quote, committed with the intent to destroy a racial or religious group, which is interesting because the population in Gaza has actually grown over the last 3 years. So that's some terrific genocide. Way to go, Israel. If that's a genocide, the Israelis are terrible at genocide. Population is supposed to go in the opposite direction during a genocide. If that's a real genocide, why are the Israelis sending food and medical supplies into Gaza after October 7th? Think about that. That's some genocide, right? What a genocide, Israel. And why are the Israelis dropping leaflets letting citizens in Gaza know where military strikes are going to happen when the war was happening? Great genocide, Israel. Great job. But why don't we compare that, what's going on in the Gaza Strip, to a real actual genocide? Like maybe what the Nazis did to the Jews during the Second World War. Nazis rounded up millions and millions of Jews, put them on trains, sent them to death camps all across Eastern Europe, where they were then murdered. At least 6 million Jews were killed. That's a genocide. That's a real genocide. Actual genocide. But then you see numbers like this and you realize that the Al-Sayed message is having an impact. 62% of Democrats say the U.S. is not doing enough to support Palestine, to support Gaza. support Gaza? Gaza attacked Israel. But people are falling for this lie. This was in New York City today. One of our producers went out and asked people what they think about this genocide in Gaza. Again, New York is the most Jewish city in America. Take a look.
4: Do you believe that Israel is committing genocide in Gaza?
5: Yeah.
6: Yes, obviously. Is that even a question?
5: Yes, yes.
7: 1,000%.
6: Who does it? Have you seen the news? Have you seen any of it?
5: Personally, yeah, I think so.
8: I definitely do believe Israel is committing genocide.
6: Yeah, absolutely.
5: Yes, I do believe.
7: It's right in front of our faces. You just have to care enough to pay attention.
9: I don't even consider it to be even like a debate, like yes.
5: Yeah, yeah, of course.
4: What kind of evidence do you have that they're committing genocide?
5: I don't know. I'm not the UN or the ICC.
10: Palestine is not as equipped to defend itself.
9: The death toll is rising.
11: We all see it.
0: I don't see it. That was today in New York City. This is what actually happened. This is so important. October the 7th, Hamas terrorists crossed the border from the Gaza Strip and raped and murdered over 1,200 innocent Israeli people. 1,200 people in a country with just 9 million people. So what did the Israelis do? Well, they then attacked Hamas with the goal of eliminating Hamas terrorists from the Gaza Strip. And I think the left and Muslim immigrants like Abdul El Sayed are only against Israel because of their religion, because they are Jews. And millions of people here have fallen for this myth that this is a genocide. It is not. They've done this without providing any evidence, as you can see, other than, well, you know, times are really tough in Gaza. Well, guess what? Times were really tough in Gaza well before October the 7th, too. The place was a total dump before October the 7th, too. Nobody says that. I'll say it. So many of these countries, these Muslim majority countries, are complete dumps without a functioning government. And when you murder 1,200 innocent people for no reason, guess what? There are going to be consequences. We did it. We did it 25 years ago after this happened.
12: There's been some sort of explosion at the World Trade Center in New York City. One report said, and we can't confirm any of this, that a plane may have hit one of the two towers of the World Trade Center.
13: We just saw another plane coming in from the side.
14: You did. That was out of absolute.
13: Yes, and that's the second explosion. You could see the plane come in just from the right-hand side of the screen.
0: Yeah, what did we do after that? After radical Muslim terrorists attacked us on 9/11, we went to war with Iraq for no reason, and it lasted for 8 years, and thousands of innocent people died, but nobody called it a genocide. The UN supported it. After 9/11, we went to war with Afghanistan. It lasted 20 years and thousands of innocent people died. But nobody called it a genocide, did they? The UN supported it. It's only a genocide when it's the Jews who are doing it. And don't you think it's interesting that Muslims are the ones calling this a genocide? Muslims like Hassan Piker and Ilhan Omar and Darylisa Chevalier and Rashida Tlaib and Abdul El Sayed, who spent the last year campaigning in America like this.
1: I just want to reflect for a moment on what this masjid represents. Allah subhanahu wa ta'ala tells us in His holy book, Al-Quran Al-Kareem, كُنْتُمْ خَيْرَ أُمَّةٍ أُخْرِجَتْ لِلنَّاسِ تَأْمُرُونَ بِالْمَعْرُوفِ وَتَنْهَوْنَ عَنِ الْمُنْكَرِ وَتُؤْمِنُونَ بِاللَّهِ.
0: A Muslim running for the United States Senate on an anti-Israel, anti-Jew genocide platform, a Muslim who hates Israel, who's originally from Egypt, and nobody connects the dots here, but Egypt and Israel aren't really the best of friends. They were at war with each other for 30 years. And Abdul will likely win tonight. I was thinking about this, not far from me where I live, right down the street, actually, there's a couple, a Jewish family, lovely couple. At the end of their driveway, they've got a small Israeli flag. You barely notice it. But then the other day, I drove by and I noticed that a neighbor almost directly across the street, diagonally across the street, is now proudly flying a Palestinian flag. These are white people. This makes absolutely no sense. And that's when I realized that something has shifted with the left in this country. This is exactly what these Muslim radicals want to happen. And these are not far left candidates. Abdul El Sayed is not a far-left candidate. These are Muslim radicals who want to take this country from one nation under God and turn it into one nation under Allah, one nation under the Quran. It's that serious. And if al-Sayed wins tonight, and if he wins the general election in November, that's going to send a message to Democrats, proof that people like this can win. If al-Sayed can win tonight, which will change 2028 completely for Democrats, imagine AOC and al-Sayed for president. Seriously. Think about Barack Obama in 2004. Nobody knew who he was. He was president in 2008. That's why this all matters tonight, and that's where this is all going. Again, we're keeping an eye on those results. The polls just closed. When we come back, something you don't want to miss. Congressman Max Miller in the fight of his political life after his father-in-law, Senator Bernie Moreno, called on him to resign today. This is an interview you will not want to miss. The congressman joins me in a Finnerty exclusive next. Plus, a very funny Finnerty Files. And you're not going to believe what the left is saying about what just happened in Spain over the last few days. It will shock you. Stay with us.

0: You're watching An American Moment.
1: It was about 6 years ago today that I decided I'm going to give up my businesses, sell them all, run for office, run for the United States Senate. Here I am sitting in front of you 6 years later saying, who the f*** do you think you were for doing that?
2: I mean, how many people would want to say the exact same thing to Dr. Fauci if they had the chance? I would. That was Ohio Senator Bernie Moreno. Dr. Fauci had a pardon from the president, but still pled the fifth over 100 times last Wednesday. And the left defended him by claiming that Rand Paul set up a perjury trap for Fauci, which makes no sense because that would mean that Fauci was lying or was going to lie. And now the Senate Homeland Security Committee is going to vote to hold Fauci in contempt of Congress on Thursday. Once that passes, which we think will, the Justice Department could literally arrest Fauci that day. It's that simple. Mark Meadows was the president's White House chief of staff during the early days of the pandemic. He is all over the Tony Fauci diary, Mark. It's good to have you back.
3: It's great to be back with you.
2: I've got to be honest. I think you came out looking great in the Fauci diary. Here is one entry. This is May 2020, so early in the pandemic. Mark Meadows called me back and confirmed that the president is upset with me. I explained to him there is confusion. I never said do not open the schools, which is a lie. Chris Cuomo and Jake Tapper are trying to clarify this in my defense on their shows. Why did the White House let this guy continue to do interviews after it was clear that he was totally bogus?
3: You know, there were multiple times, as you and I've talked about before, where we actually said no more Fauci. But there were people actually within the West Wing that kept encouraging it, loved his hero status. I would say that most of those people are no longer in government. But I can also say this, that it was very, very troubling to watch the questions that came out from that Senate hearing last week. And to see the fifth being pleaded when Dr. Fauci has been very, very vocal a number of times on legacy medias, and to see where this has ended up is right where the president called it 6 years ago. And I was one that kept pushing back.
2: Yeah. By the way, he did more network TV appearances than anybody in Washington. This is a fact. He did more than 800 over a 3 year period. Just quickly, because I want to get to another diary entry. Do you think the Justice Department will pursue charges?
3: You know, I think they will look at it very closely. I don't know that it'll come out of the Senate, primarily because you've got a 60-vote threshold. But I don't think that this is the last that we've heard of that, because I think the House will actually have him back before the Homeland Security and Judiciary Committees in September.
2: Great point.
3: But it is time for a reckoning for Dr. Fauci.
2: Okay, quick one. July 2020. Again, I think you look good here. Quote, Mark Meadows went on with George Stephanopoulos and said that we will have to rely on interventions and therapeutics. This is his way of backing out of a failure and trying to get an October surprise, end quote. It's pretty clear that he was rooting for Trump to lose in November. But you were right about the therapeutics, like ivermectin, which would have helped people. Why was Fauci against it?
3: Well, he was relying on China and other advocates in China that would suggest a different way of treatment. And listen, we now know from the diary that there was a Dr. Fauci that was publicly saying things, and that there was a Dr. Fauci that was privately writing things. And yet what I wanted to do is just follow the facts and make sure that we never did anything other than that we were honest with the American people. And yet
2: yes,
3: legacy media kept calling him a hero.
2: Such a good point. And, you know, you were there throughout all of this. Donald Trump, Operation Warp Speed, got the vaccines to the public, okay? But it was Joe Biden who mandated them. It was the Biden administration who mandated them. And that's an important differential between the two administrations. And you were there, Mark Meadows, all over this diary. Great to see you again tonight. Thank you. And happy birthday, by the way.
3: Thanks so much. Appreciate it, Rob.
2: All right. My exclusive interview with Congressman Max Miller is next.

0: not to restrict them.
1: I have never abused our daughter. Every one of these allegations traces back to a single source, my former wife. I filed for divorce in August of 2024. That October, she admitted under oath that I had never harmed our daughter.
2: That was two-term Republican Congressman Max Miller of Ohio in a nearly 20-minute video forced to expose details about his personal life, his daughter, and his relationship with his ex-wife, Emily, all in an effort to try and clear his name after domestic abuse allegations. His ex-wife is also the daughter of Ohio Senator Bernie Moreno, who is not happy with Miller, to say the least, and he is now calling on him to resign.
3: I said absolutely, affirmatively, that he shouldn't serve in Congress, that he needs serious help. That's exactly what my statement says. My statement speaks for itself.
2: The House Ethics Committee has also opened an investigation at Miller's request, quote, in light of all the interest in my family affairs, I'm going to file my own paperwork for an ethics investigation into myself to clear my name. I have absolutely nothing to hide, end quote. The congressman has until 4 p.m. Wednesday to drop out of the race and still give Republicans the time they need to replace him on the ballot and hold a primary. If that happens, there are reports tonight that behind closed doors, the president is being pressured to ask Miller, who he knows well, to drop out of this race. Congressman Max Miller is with us. And Congressman, I appreciate you being here. I understand that divorce is messy, but your ex-wife has made several allegations against you, including this in February. Listen.
4: You say he was upset. What was he doing or saying?
5: He yelled at me.
4: Can you remember anything he said?
5: I don't know.
4: So when does the gun come into play?
5: When I'm changing.
4: And what does he do?
5: Holds it on me.
4: Holds it on you? Okay. Can you show me where he held it to you?
2: So at that moment, she started crying. She also accused you of throwing her against a wall, of breaking your daughter's collarbone. She's 2.5 years old, and spraying hot water on her, apparently with the kitchen sink. Police investigated all this. No charges have ever been filed. All right. So I want to say that. But is there any truth at all to what your ex-wife is alleging?
1: No. And this is why, just from the very beginning, Rob, as you noted, and I'm glad that you did, I have been through two separate Child Protective Services investigations that lasted a year in length. Two separate ones. One where my ex-wife reported me saying that I abused our daughter when the daycare was held liable, okay? And then she still continued to perpetuate that lie. I have been investigated time and time again, and the answer is clear, that if any of these things were true, that I would be in prison and I would not have custody over our baby girl. And you don't have to take my word for it. You can listen to mandatory court reporters who have been observing our entire case, and they have seen that I am an upstanding father who takes great care of our daughter, and that I have never hurt her or my ex-wife under any circumstances. And nothing, and I mean nothing, investigations, all of this stuff, no one pursued it because it's so ridiculous and it's not real. And it's sad to see that the only person that this affects is our daughter. And it's okay. Something that obviously I don't think that she cares about very much.
2: Did you and Bernie Moreno, and just a quick response, but were you ever close with your ex-father-in-law, now a senator from the state
1: Actually,
2: you represent as well?
1: I got to tell you, Rob, Bernie, when I first met him, and when many people do, is a tremendous guy. He's somebody who will go and
2: But were you ever close with him?
1: Oh, yeah, very much. Yeah,
2: because he's upset. And I can just say, I've got a father-in-law, I've got children. If my father-in-law was ever this upset with me, I hope it never happens. Moreno tweeted this. Again, this is his tweet today. As he has admitted privately, Max Miller needs serious psychological help. He is a danger to my daughter, and I hold my breath every minute he has custody of my granddaughter. Did you tell Senator Moreno that you need psychological help?
1: No, and this is a sad projection, Rob, because what the senator knows and what Ms. Moreno knows, and you can hear it in her own words, is that Emily Moreno was diagnosed bipolar several years ago and was actually admitted into an institution. And these are things that the family has tried to keep private for some time. I was not aware of my ex-wife's condition until we went to a six-month ultrasound, until a doctor informed me of her diagnosis. And you don't have to take my words for it, Rob. You can hear it in her own words in the audio clips within our Dropbox that she's acknowledged that she is bipolar.
2: Okay, look, so she's bipolar, and you're telling me that she's being medicated for that and that she was diagnosed by a physician?
1: Oh, she has not. She has chosen not to be medicated for it, to my knowledge.
2: And is Bernie Moreno, the senator, is he lying? He said that you claimed that you told him you need psychological help. And by the way, that could have been a conversation between a son-in-law and a father-in-law. And I
1: Absolutely.
2: Understand that people see psychologists. But did you at that time, were you having a vulnerable, weak moment and you thought that you needed psychological help and you told that to your former father-in-law?
1: No, Rob, and here's what's so upsetting about this, and I'm glad you alluded to private conversations between family. So I have no issue telling you or anyone who's watching right now that I have been seeking therapy for the last 10 years of my life. I did not just go recently seek therapy last week or 2 days ago. I've been seeking therapy for the last decade, and I actually think that it's incredibly healthy for people to do so.
2: It is, and there are millions of Americans that do the same thing.
1: But what I don't like is what the senator did is that, you know, he took something that was very personal and private, and he's now tried to weaponize it as something that is, you know, laid out to be dangerous when it's not.
2: When he
1: knew and that I knew, we've had personal, private conversations about mental health history. And in his own words, he told me that I could leave his daughter if I wanted to, and he offered her $5 million to go away. And these are private conversations that we've had together. And unfortunately, him and I were very close. But the only thing that ripped us apart, sadly,
2: Bernie Moreno offered his own daughter $5 million to leave you?
1: No. Bernie Moreno offered his daughter $5 million to leave him and the family.
2: Explain that.
1: Several years ago, Emily was such a problem for the family that Bernie Moreno, as Emily has told me, as well as her siblings, that in an argument, Miss Moreno dislocated Mr. Moreno's finger in an argument and offered her $5 million to leave the family forever. And I want to make something abundantly clear, Rob. I'm a father to a daughter.
2: Do you have any proof of that, Congressman?
1: Besides me being there as a witness within the family when we had good times, yeah, I was there, and I can affirm that to be true. And there, but overall, Rob, everything that's happening right now is sadly political. Because no father of a daughter who would come to them with these ridiculous allegations would wait on their hands for 2 years and do nothing only because he felt the political pressure because some of the nasty rumors that were circulating about him that he doesn't want to get out. And that has nothing to do with me. I have no intention of sharing what will eventually become public. But this was nothing more than a political move because he knows I've never hurt his daughter. I've never hurt our granddaughter. And if that was true, three different investigations would have removed my daughter from me throughout all of this.
2: Okay. He did say, he's calling you for you to drop out of the race. And this is another quote. He said, if there are any basic standards of character required to hold elected office, Max Miller fails them. He should not serve in the House of Representatives. There was apparently also a situation that just happened this weekend where you had your daughter's essentially like her lovey, the stuffed animal that she uses when she goes to bed, I think a little blue bunny. And the senator alleges that he had to meet you in person at a local police station because you were, quote, holding the stuffed animal hostage. How do you respond to that?
1: That's not true. I'd be happy to pull up the Bay Village Police Department tapes. And I actually have a video. Do you mind if I play the video but not show the dialogue?
2: I don't know if we have the ability to do that right now.
1: Yeah, but I have it on my phone right now. If you'll give
2: sure,
1: me the
2: sure, play it. Absolutely. Play it.
1: Just 1 second here. What you can see is that, look, we have a very friendly interaction, but at the same time, as I am putting my daughter into the senator's vehicle, he doesn't look scared of me. His wife does not look intimidated. And my daughter is looking at me saying, my daddy is best. And that is what she said on that audio. Now, I'm not there telling her to say those things. She's looking at her grandfather, telling her grandfather how she feels about her dad.
2: Congressman, your daughter fractured her collarbone, and there was a handprint on her upper chest, and it left a bruise. How did that happen?
1: Well, what I can tell you is that I didn't do that. and the 9 out of 11 of the previous days was within my ex-wife's care. What's so troubling about Child Protective Services, Rob, is that my daughter was never seen personally by a doctor from CPS. What they did is they looked at a photo, and from what I can tell you, that two separate individuals who are, one, our parent coordinator, and another doctor who helps us with, you know, Emily and ourselves, okay, to manage these issues, they both attributed this injury to Ruth, to our daughter falling out of the crib in Emily's care. And then that's why she took her to the emergency room without telling me. And then, therefore, a CPS investigation was opened.
2: But she was in your care for two of those 11 days. Is that correct?
1: For two of the 11 days. But when she was within my care, Child and Family Protective Services looked at photos and saw that no bruises or anything happened, and that her arm was completely functional, and that I had nothing to do with anything. And that is why I still have full shared parenting and custody with no supervision.
2: As I said when we began, divorces are messy. No two divorces are the same. I've never met somebody who's had a completely wonderful divorce. That's why they call it divorce. But there are multiple women that have at least made allegations against you. Former White House press secretary today, Stephanie Grisham, who you dated for a while, filed a temporary restraining order against you. Reports, according to reports, three people familiar with the incident, Miller's romantic relationship with former White House press secretary Stephanie Grisham ended when he pushed her against a wall and slapped her in the face in his Washington apartment after she accused him of cheating on her. This is before you were married. And then you were accused of pushing another woman down a staircase when you were younger, I believe in college, but that makes three different women, which to me points to a pattern.
1: The first thing you've brought up, I don't even know what you're talking about. And it isn't even from college. What they're alleging and what from I'm seeing is from when I was either 12 or 13 years old, okay? I don't even remember what I did at the age of 15. But what I can tell you is that whatever this woman who is saying this, who is not going on the record releasing her name, should hold no credibility into any of these allegations. Now, if you want to talk about Ms. Grisham, I settled with her, and that's as much as I can say, and you can see that I've had zero contact since the last administration. I haven't seen her in 6 years or talked to her. Respectfully, I don't know why I would get a TRO only to help me lose my seat. I am the only member who's being accused of these things who has already had three investigations completed over a year and a half, and in each investigation, I was found not guilty. Yet, by the court of public opinion...
2: But by three different women. You see what I'm saying? So you're saying they're all lying. Everybody's lying.
1: Well, where's the proof? I have actual documentation and evidence in a timeline, and mine isn't just hearsay.
2: There are reports today, and in the interest of time, I won't play the president from the Oval Office, but he was asked about this. I know that you worked for him in the first administration. I know he's fond of you. He was at your wedding at Bedminster. But there are reports that there are Republicans pressuring President Trump to convince you to drop out of this race. He's on his way to California tonight, but you essentially have less than 24 hours to make this decision. Is there any way, or do you have any plans to drop out of this race over the next day?
1: What I find very interesting about these questions is that when we go all the way back to 2015, 2016, and people in the media, and they looked at President Donald J. Trump, and everyone came out with allegations. Dozens of women, dozens of crazy allegations, dozens of nasty criminal misconduct. And do you want to know what he did, Rob? He stayed in the fight because Americans see, and one of the qualities that they respect the most is somebody who is resilient. And can I tell you something? Innocent people don't run from these battles. And that's why I'm not running. And that's
2: why I agree with you there. I agree with you there. But that was Donald Trump was running for president. This is a totally different station. You're not Donald Trump. And if we're talking about, I think you said 2016, that's the Access Hollywood tape. Those are just words. We're talking about what possible physical abuse. They're not the same. That's a yes. You're staying in this race. Nothing's going to, if the president called you tonight and asked you to drop out, you're staying in this race.
1: Yes, there's no chance that I'm removing myself from this race.
2: Okay.
1: I went on Jake Tapper earlier. I said the same thing to him.
2: Okay.
1: If I need to tweet it out from the rooftops to let everybody know.
2: Yeah, Congressman, I have to ask. I have to ask. And I wish you the best of the luck. Best of luck. And I appreciate all your time. Max Miller, thank you.
1: Thank you.
2: Appreciate it. All right. coming up tonight, we have a lot more to go here. So wildfires are spreading throughout Washington state. Democrats say they know what happened because Al Gore told them. Finity Files is next. Plus, we're keeping an eye on Abdul al-Sayed and Haley Stevens out in Michigan. Who's going to be the Democrat nominee? This is what the situation looks like at al-Sayed headquarters. We will take you there.

0: for a strong America.
1: Tonight, Infinity Files. Did you see this? So deadly wildfires are raging in Washington state. This happens every summer. 700 homes have been destroyed so far, and the governor immediately blamed it on climate change.
2: Talk to my friend, a legislator in Spokane, whose home was, he had to evacuate because of these massive fires in Spokane County. The whole state's under threat now. Climate change. You know, climate change isn't some existential global thing. It's our neighbors. It's our friends.
3: Yeah.
2: We had to fight for them.
1: Yeah. Great, great governor right there. Yeah, it actually had nothing to do with climate change. Police just arrested and charged a man who was convicted of manslaughter after he killed his own father, meaning this was arson, not climate change. Again, arson with an A, not climate change with a C. Governor. And Kamala Harris was asked who she thinks the three best presidents in history were. Her answer is crazy.
4: Rank the top three most effective presidents in American history.
5: Oh, Mark, don't make me do that. I was watching NPR. I was doing a whole, did anybody watch a whole thing on FDR?
1: Nobody
5: did. Some good things.
4: Yep.
5: In fact, it was he who talked about the expansion of the Supreme Court.
4: Yes.
5: I credit, you know, Kennedy, of course, in terms of what he laid the groundwork for, and then Johnson followed up on. And then, of course, Barack Obama.
4: Yeah.
1: I mean, how crazy is that? This woman was vice president less than 2 years ago. She didn't even mention her former boss, Joe Biden. Think about that. And think about this. I want you to meet Francesca Hong, the leading candidate for governor in Wisconsin. That primary will happen next Tuesday. She's married to a white guy.
6: I wasn't always aware of the struggles of other communities of color because for me, assimilation always kind of took over. And so I did marry my proximity to whiteness continues, right? My son is biracial. He's half white and half Korean.
1: Okay, your son's 10 years old. They all hate white men. Then they marry them, which is so interesting to me. Ilhan Omar, married to a white guy. Kamala Harris, married to a white guy. AOC, dating a white guy. Ketanji Brown Jackson, married to a white guy. Don Lemon, married to a white guy. When we come back tonight, we're going to go live to Michigan and tell you who won this Senate race. Stay with us.

0: The results are pouring in. Newsmax correspondent Andrew Kraft is at the Abdul El Sayed headquarters right now in Michigan. Andrew, what's the feeling in that room as results come in?
1: Yeah, Rob, good to be with you. Good evening. The feeling is pretty buoyant, pretty jubilant right now, and that just goes to show you how these results are coming in for these Abdul El Sayed supporters. There's a lot of chants, hooping, and hollering once new drops are shown on the screen behind me. But as you can see, the crowd is pretty packed. We don't really have a timing sense of when we're going to hear from the candidate himself. But, Rob, the deep divisions in the Democratic Party are on full display. I've been here since Friday. I've been speaking to voters, and I've been hearing from them, especially the enthusiasm. I think it's safe to say this is on El Sayed's side here. Many voters I spoke with, they are excited about Medicare for All. They want money out of politics, and they don't think Haley Stevens is the right person to do that. They like the newness. They like the freshness of Abdul El Sayed. Haley Stevens has been getting a lot of criticism, of course, for taking a lot of corporate PAC money. I've heard that a lot from voters as well. So those are the key issue sets. We'll just have to wait and see the answer tonight on whether the Democratic Party here, not only in Michigan but nationwide, will further drift left, and if that is so, whether or not the party, the rift in the party, can heal before November, or will it fester even further, Rob?
0: All right. Andrew Kraft, we'll keep an eye on that. We'll check back in with you. I see they're watching Newsmax behind you there. That's a very good sign for all those folks out there in Michigan. Andrew Kraft, thank you. Tudor Dixon lives in Michigan. She ran for governor there. She's the host of the Tudor Dixon podcast. Jack Posobiec is a Turning Point USA contributor. I can't believe it. The El Sayed headquarters, Tudor, they were watching me on Newsmax. That's where they want to get the news tonight, me.
2: That's very interesting for sure, because I don't think that you hold the same values. This is kind of shocking in the state of Michigan to see someone who is so anti-American, so against what the Constitution is and what the founders built here in the United States of America, talking about open borders, talking about the government taking over private businesses, talking about defunding the military, defunding the police, and yet he is overwhelmingly winning the Democrat Party tonight. We should be scared about this, because we certainly don't want to be Republicans and normal people against socialists and communists. It was one thing when we knew if the other side got in that it was going to still be America. This, I don't know what this is.
0: No, it's turned into normies versus communists now. That's what's happening right and left. Jack, good to see you. Haven't seen you in a while. They tend to count the vote kind of slowly in the state of Michigan. Some states, you have the result almost instantly. It just, for whatever reason, it takes a little longer. This was my monologue tonight, basically. If this Trojan horse wins and becomes the first Muslim, radical, anti-Israel, anti-Jew, anti-ICE, anti-essentially everything that we stand for, if this happens tonight and he wins in November, that is then the blueprint for 2028. Do you agree with that for Democrats?
3: Well, I certainly agree with that. This is they're anti-Israel, they're anti-white, they're anti-America. They clearly are. And by the way, I'd just like to add, if there is anyone out there at the Abdul El Sayed party who's watching us now live, I just want to say, turn to your left, turn to your right,

0: El-Sayed, who's just like leapfrog everybody. He's as extreme as you can get. Is this the best the Democrat Party can offer?
1: Obviously, it is. I mean, they had Alyssa Slotkin, who has come out heavily against El-Sayed. We've already had people saying that they are going to primary her when she's up in 2030. I think that this is what the Democrat Party in Michigan looks like now. It's either Gretchen Whitmer does the same thing with the weird hokey accent. It's either the hokey accent young woman or you've got the communist man. And I think this is a very dangerous situation we are here in Michigan. That's why I would urge people to look at the Republicans who are out there for you, making sure that manufacturing is coming back, jobs are increasing, and prices are going down.
0: Can they win in Michigan in November?
1: Oh, yeah, absolutely. We've seen this every cycle that we see a new governor. It flips back and forth from Republican to Democrat. Donald Trump won the state in 24. Donald Trump has won this state 3 times now. So absolutely a Republican can win. And I'm sure Mike Rogers will be going to Washington come November.
0: And Jack, El-Sayed reminds me of Mandami. They kind of look the same, but they're always smiling. And Ronald Reagan said that communism and socialism will arrive with a smile. What do you think of these two as messengers for this and the fact that they are attractive to a lot of younger people in this country?
2: Well, look, I'll say from my political analysis side that clearly what's going on is you're seeing this anti-establishment strain run through the Democrat primaries. You're seeing it run through the 2026 election. And it's going to be something that Republicans absolutely have to contend with, because when you look at the crazy statements of Francesca Hong, the crazy statements of Syed, they don't run on those statements. They run focusing on cost of living. They run focusing on getting out of overseas wars. They run on things that are directly benefiting the voters. And so that's going to be the job of the Republicans, to be able to push against those narratives, but then actually show the actions taking place. And quite frankly, the GOP Senate should be leading the charge there.
0: Yeah. Barack Obama, John Kerry invited him to speak at the 2004 convention. Nobody knew who he was. He was a community organizer, just a freshman senator. 4 years later, he was president. So if El-Sayed gets there, I'm telling you, people are like, no, he could never be. This has happened before. It could happen again. Keep an eye on tonight. Yes. Jack Posobiec, Tudor Dixon, great to have you both back. Appreciate it. Thank you.
1: Thank you.
0: All right. Stay with us. More Finnerty coming up after the break. We're keeping an eye on results.

0: sharpest viewpoints on the issues that really matter.
1: Aaron Rodgers, famous NFL quarterback, on another note tonight. He did not get the vaccine, and he was criticized for years, and he was right.
2: Can you tell us about the mindset of coming into your last season?
3: I'm going to plead the fifth. Like that absolute coward, Tony Fauci. Absolute coward. You got a pardon and you're in front, and you pleaded over 100 times at the White House. What are you scared of, Tony? Yeah. I thought you were the science. Now you can't talk about the COVID stuff because obviously it was made, you know, in a lab in China. That's like not even questionable anymore. Tony Fauci is an absolute criminal.
1: It shows how out of touch ESPN is, by the way. No one there wanted to talk about that except for Aaron Rodgers. They were like, we got to go to break. As always, have
4: all right, welcome to Frontline. 6 o'clock here on the East Coast. We begin in the House tonight, where embattled Ohio Congressman Max Miller says he's requesting the House Ethics Committee to investigate the domestic abuse claims made by his ex-wife against him. He's doing it for transparency. Now, Miller is facing calls to resign, including from his former father-in-law, Ohio Senator Bernie Moreno. President Trump says the families need to work this out. Max Miller will be on Affinity later tonight. Plus, Senator John Kennedy has absolutely no patience for people who think states are not cheating when it comes to Medicaid.
5: I do not believe states are cheating.
6: Do you believe in the tooth fairy? Sure. Do you believe in the Easter Bunny? Do you believe that Jimmy Hoffa died of natural causes?
4: John Kennedy is a legend. We're going to have more on this healthcare fraud in just a bit with Dr. Oz and the DOJ's lead anti-fraud assistant AG, Colin McDonald. And one of the last Rosie the Riveters, Gene Gibson, unfortunately, has passed away at the age of 100. At 18, Gibson went to work in the Seattle shipyard building destroyers for the war effort. Rest in peace, ma'am. True American hero. But first, socialism is communism. Democratic socialism is voting your way into both of them. Same end result. Let's do this.

0: with a bunch of primaries today, I can't help but notice how Democrats are running further and further and further left to, like, out-communist each other to embrace their more radicalized base, like the DSA. Now, most notably, the Michigan primary candidate, a Democrat, obviously, Al Said, who claims he's not a socialist, but everything he's running on sounds pretty socialist-y. He puts out videos with him and Hassan Piker, who is the self-proclaimed Joe Rogan of the left, who frequently campaigns on communism and dresses like Mao. This dude is likely to win the Democrat primary tonight in Michigan.
1: We've also got to make sure that in this state, we are not discriminating by documentation status. Right now, if you're undocumented, you don't get access to a driver's license. So you're stuck. You don't get access to a lot of the basic things the state offers everybody else.
0: Yeah, that's the nature of borders, pal. There are perks to being a citizen, and rational people don't want people committing a crime to benefit from our system. Call me crazy. But this is the new Democrat Party. It's a 180 even from what Barack Obama was.
2: Even as we are a nation of immigrants, we're also a nation of laws. Undocumented workers broke our immigration laws, and I believe that they must be held accountable.
0: Democrats are communists. The DSA has taken control of the Democrat Party. Let's dispel any differences between communism and socialism. Socialism is the means to which to reach the end state, which is communism. As Ayn Rand said, quote, "There is no difference between communism and socialism except in the means of achieving the same ultimate end. Communism proposes to enslave men by force, socialism by vote. It is merely the difference between murder and suicide." You're still dead at the end of it. But why would the left believe anyone, I don't know, like Ayn Rand, who lived in the Soviet Union, communist Soviet Union, then fled to the United States? Just in case you're still on the fence, let me prove to you how right she is. This is actually shocking. Okay, Karl Marx, if you know who that is, who Hassan, the guy campaigning with the Michigan Senate candidate on the ballot today, praised, describing his goal. And the highest phase of communism is from each according to his ability, to each according to his needs, while being a self-proclaimed socialist who hoped to achieve communism. The modern translation to this is your fair share. And where have we heard this before?
3: Billionaires are going to have to start paying their fair share of taxes.
4: Forcing them to pay their fair share.
5: The richest among us who can afford it. Pay their fair share in taxes.
6: We demand that billionaires pay their fair share.
0: In America, the top 1% pay 40% of the taxes, while the bottom 50%, as you can see, only pay 3% of the taxes. If this isn't a call to abolish economic classes by taxing the rich into a lower class, I don't know what is. Which, oh, that's right, it's another key pillar of communism, just like collective ownership of property. Where have we heard that recently?
7: We will take aggressive legal action to remove negligent owners and property managers.
0: And what was the other one? Oh, that's right, rejecting capitalism.
8: I think we have to understand that people do not believe that this version of capitalism has worked.
0: Either he's bad at math or he's stupid. America's GDP is greater than any other country in the world. I'd say we're doing pretty well with capitalism. Also, another pillar, strong welfare programs over private profit.
3: Medicare expansion all over the country. We have got to raise the minimum wage to a living wage.
0: Some people ain't worth $17 an hour. But another one is universal public health care.
9: That's a right to basic health care.
0: All end results of communism, using democratic socialism as the vehicle to get there, an ideology that has literally never functioned as theorized ever, nor resulted in prosperity at any given point. Oh, but Carl, what do we do about this? I am so glad you asked about this. And since we have now determined that most Democrats, the Democrat socialists and communists, are pretty much all the same thing, I give you the Communist Control Act of 1954. This is actually still an active law. So what is the intent of this law? To outlaw the Communist Party, to prohibit members of communist organizations from serving in certain representative capacities and for other purposes. Great. the hell have we been doing? Listen to this stuff. Now, to be fair, there have been some successful legal challenges under the First Amendment for people charged under this act like 30, 40 years ago. But I looked at some of those cases, and most of them are not going as far as the DSA is currently going today. The First Amendment doesn't cover threats on people, and I would wager that even the Supreme Court would agree that it doesn't include threats to overthrow our government. At least that's what the left said for all the January Sixers. Anyway, my case is based on the facts that despite New York Times versus Sullivan that said I was basically allowed to swear and denigrate public officials, I was still thrown out of school board meetings during COVID for being upset about mask mandates. So let's take a look at the most notable members of the Democrat Socialists of America. We have two sitting Congress members that are, ironically, one with an economics degree, but they are card-carrying members of the DSA, AOC, and Rashida Tlaib. The DSA has also endorsed a slew of other people, all of which have embraced that endorsement. A list of a dozen commies you can see just scrolling across your screen right there. And since the Communist Control Act of 1954 states, quote, whoever knowingly and willfully becomes or remains a member of the Communist Party or any other organization having for one of its purposes or objectives the establishment, control, conduct, seizure, or overthrow of the government of the United States or the government of any state or political subversion thereof. Overthrow of the United States government. The head of the DSA, that two members of Congress are members of, and 12 more candidates that won their most of them have won their primaries already, and reps endorsed by, said on national TV that she basically wants to overthrow our government.
10: Senate. True. Okay, replace the presidency and Supreme Court as we now know them.
11: Yep.
10: Abolish ICE.
11: Absolutely.
10: Abolish borders and give amnesty to anyone currently in the U.S. illegally.
11: As a long-term plan, yep.
10: Defund the Pentagon.
11: Absolutely.
10: Abolish prisons, at least in large part.
11: Yeah, again, that is part of a long-term program, yeah.
10: Okay, so no prisons. Government or public ownership of most large corporations.
11: Yeah, absolutely.
0: They're saying it out loud. Again, the definition of socialism and therefore communism is, quote, advocating collective or governmental ownership and administration of the means of production and distribution of goods, which is the path to communism, of which the definition of communism is, quote, a doctrine based on revolutionary Marxian socialism and Marxism-Leninism, a totalitarian system of government, which is a single authoritarian party state controlled owned means of production. So any of those libs that are trying to make a distinction between democratic socialism, socialism, and communism, they're all morons. And they're wrong, and they're lying to you. Yeah, I'd say we have a pretty clear case to prosecute some of these people. And what did the left say for Biden's whole presidency? Oh, yeah, no one's above the law. So let's get to locking up some commies. All right, we got 2 hours left to the polls close in Michigan, where one of those people is running. Our Michiganders about to vote for a soon-to-be socialist. Newsmax correspondent Andrew Kraft is live at El Said's watch party in Detroit. They let you in there, dude?
12: Carl, good to be with you. Yeah, we just got on scene here at the Majestic Theater in downtown Detroit. We're at Abdul El Sayed's watch party as a lot of the media are getting set up right now. But really, the roiling divisions within the Democratic Party could come to a head tonight. The moderate establishment wing versus the left-wing progressive wing, Haley Stevens versus Abdul El Sayed. But some voters that I spoke with in downtown Detroit today, they didn't like either pick. Watch. Are you impressed with the Democratic slate of candidates or no?
13: Not the games. I am not impressed with the games that they've been playing, like at the conventions or some of the other things that they're doing. They're going out. And honestly, all the conventions are the same. I was UAW rep for many years, and they played so many games. The politics is not what we're looking for. We're looking for servitude.
12: Something some voters have seen here, Carl, downstate, DOJ election monitors in four different cities, Detroit, Hamtramck, Lansing, and East Lansing. The civil rights head at the DOJ, Harmy Dillon, saying in his statement, our primary monitoring efforts continue today as we seek to ensure free and fair elections nationwide, saying the Department of Justice is devoting extensive resources to ensure uniform and non-discriminatory monitoring. We appreciate the cooperation of these jurisdictions in promoting trust and transparency. Now, El Sayed, he's getting some attention for hanging out with content creators at a pool party yesterday, including, most notably, the progressive podcaster Hassan Piker. Stevens, though, using that to rebut accusations she's taking too much corporate PAC money from outside, like in D.C., from out of state, highlighting these influencers have no connection to the state of Michigan. Now, Carl, that has been a focal point, a huge issue in this race, dark money coming from outside, not coming from inside the state. Though, like you said, polls close at 8 p.m. This program gets underway at 7 p.m., and it's going to be extremely energetic as we wait for these results coming in. Carl?
0: Yeah, and in a state that Donald Trump won, so let's see how this general election goes. Andrew Kraft, appreciate it, brother. All right, Florida Senator Rick Scott, sir. You are from the great free state of Florida. This is an unbelievable thing that we're facing. Actual socialist slash communist running. You know, Hassan Piker basically taking the control, the head of the Democrat Party. I mean, what do you make about the direction of this?
14: Well, I mean, here's the face of the Democrat Party now. Hassan Piker. He wants me murdered. He wants every capitalist murdered. He wants to overthrow this country. He goes and campaigns for the regime in Cuba. What I don't get about these people is if they like communism, socialism, why don't they move to Havana? Why do they want to destroy our country? Here's what I tell everybody. If you're going to go vote for a socialist, you better go buy a bunch of guns and a bunch of ammunition, and you need to hide it, because the only way you get out of it is with guns.
0: Yeah.
14: You go in, you can go vote it in, but you have to have guns to get out of it. Ask the people in Cuba, ask the people in Venezuela. That's what happens.
0: Yeah. I have a ton of guns and ammo, and I'm not voting for anything close to socialism. So I'd vote for people like yourself, sir, if I lived in Florida. The other thing is, Hassan Piker did say that he wants people like you dead.
14: Yeah, he wants me murdered. I mean, and these guys are campaigning with him. I mean, they think he's going to help them get votes. He says, we deserve 9/11. You know, he hates Israel. He hates Jews. He's anti-Semitic. And these people are campaigning with him. So that's what the Democrat Party is today. So this November, here's the ballot. If you believe in open borders, vote for the Democrats. If you like all the crime that comes across the border when Maduro opens up his prison and sends criminals, vote for the Democrat. Mm-hmm. If you like what happened in Spain with 50,000 people coming overnight, vote for the Democrat. That's what's on the ballot. Democrats want open borders, crime. They don't care about your kids. They don't care about your education.
0: Yeah.
14: They don't care about your job. They don't care about you at all.
0: Yeah, Senator, now I got to ask you about the SAVE Act, or Save America Act. This is unbelievable. You have 80-something percent of Americans want voter ID. We know for a fact the talking points that, this will stop black people from voting. It won't, because when they did it in Georgia, more black people voted after voter ID laws. This is one of the dumbest things. How is it that you have colleagues that are holding this up, sir?
14: It doesn't make any sense to me. So, I mean, Republicans, Democrats, Independents all want it all across the country. You know, the only people that don't want it are elected Democrats. So we
0: have
14: a
0: couple of Republicans, too.
14: We have 50 votes. Yeah, we can win this. But what we have to do is we have to vote. And by the way, if we can't get everything, let's just do voter ID. Let's just do, you have to be an American citizen to register to vote. So we have got to get election security done. So my goal is we're going to stay here until we get something done to make sure our elections in November are secure, whether it's through reconciliation, which only takes Republican votes, or do a talk-in filibuster. We've got to get election security done.
0: Yeah. Your take, does this get passed in time to implement in November?
14: It's now it's going to be hard. I mean, but there are things we can do. How hard is it to require people to have an ID? Have you seen what Madami does for his grocery stores that are going to fail? You have to have an ID to go in there. But it's racist. Somehow it's racist if you have an ID to vote. These people are insane.
0: Yeah. No, they really are. Well, Senator Rick Scott, we appreciate being on our side, sir.
14: See ya.
0: All right. Be sure to keep it here all night as we follow tonight's results and with special coverage at 10 p.m. with Bob Brooks and Katrina Zisch. Going to be in for that one. Coming up, once again, big business gets a bailout while we get, the American people actually, get the shaft. Totally. All because activist judges hate Trump. I'll explain that in a bit. But first, another day, more fraud exposed by the Trump administration. This time in Pennsylvania, at least someone is working for the American taxpayer. The guys behind exposing the fraud, Dr. Oz and Colin McDonald, next.

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1: Used properly by honest citizens, the program allows those with physical ailments to be cared for by those they trust the most. But infiltrated by greedy and deceitful opportunists, this program becomes a money tree, a gravy train for criminal fraudsters. The cases today make that abundantly clear.
2: For millions and millions of our taxpayer dollars. The Griff Report continues. Today, the Trump administration, again, cracking down on massive fraud out of the healthcare system, focusing on Philadelphia, where charges were announced against 19 defendants who defrauded the American taxpayer with over 4 million in claims to Medicare and Medicaid. Oh, no, there's no fraud in Medicaid. Yes, there is. Pennsylvania Governor Josh Shapiro, he could have done something about this the whole time, but instead, there he is signing bombs with Zelensky. The two men at the center of today's announcement, Dr. Mehmet Oz, Administrator for the Centers for Medicare and Medicaid Services, and Colin McDonald, Assistant Attorney General for the National Fraud Enforcement Division at the DOJ. Dr. Oz, you know, we've had you on a bunch to talk about this. Huge moves. We keep getting told, no, it's an isolated incident. Well, you've exposed like 800 isolated incidents.
3: It's fraud all over the country, and this, unfortunately, not just stealing our money, it's stealing our trust. Viewers right now are starting to think, well, I grew up in a high-trust society. We created these beautiful safety net programs, and we're going into a low-trust environment where no one trusts anybody else, and we're seeing the perpetrators have a common theme. They're willing to steal from our most vulnerable, and there's a deeper pathology here. There's a corruption of the system that tolerates these kinds of problems. And Colin, I'd love you to take us away, because we're literally standing next to the jail where one of the perpetrators apparently was making money.
1: That's right. The schemes that we've seen, they involve people who are claiming to give health care to their elderly family members and others in their homes. But in many cases, they're not where they say they are, and they're certainly not giving the care that they say that they're giving and that they're billing the American taxpayer, including one case involving a conspiracy where a defendant was in prison while billing the American taxpayer.
2: That's so crazy. I listened to your press conference. It was amazing. But the other thing, too, is, you know, you guys have done some of this in certain sectors. Why not a broad blanket system that says, hey, if you don't respond to this survey in 5 business days, we're canceling your home health care grants or something like that. And if they're real people, they should have no problem answering an email in 5 days. Dr. Oz?
1: That's exactly what we're looking to do. Dr. Oz and his team are full speed ahead in making sure that the front-end security protocols are in place for the first time, really, in American history. And then we at the DOJ are on the back end. For those that slip through those front-end security protocols, we're building a team that's big enough to be able to prosecute you and to hold you to account if you defraud the American people.
2: Colin, I want to stay with you real quick, because you announced charges today beyond just individual fraudsters, actually, against an entire company. Watch this.
1: Today, the U.S. Attorney's Office is announcing charges against not only individuals, but a company, a home health agency that participated in the fraud.
2: Does this cue anything up for RICO charges, potentially?
1: So we have the full United States Code in our toolbox, and we are looking to use all of it, the entire field of tools that Congress has given to us to charge fraudsters, big, small, individuals, corporations. You saw that today. And we want to put all of the fraudsters, from the individuals to the corporations, on notice that if you continue your deceitful ways and you bill the American taxpayer for it, we're coming for you, and we are going to do everything we can to imprison you.
2: Yeah, Dr. Oz, we've now seen you guys uncover and, let's just say, adjust or trim $40 billion of this type of fraud. $40 billion is like a monumental number. How much of our national debt do you think is equated just to Medicare and Medicaid fraud?
3: We think it's over $100 billion. To put that in context, if you're working your tail off and you want to have Medicare, this beautiful safety net program that's been there for 60 years protecting you when you're retiring, guess what? We'll double the life expectancy if we just take the fraud out of Medicare. Medicaid, we're going to implode the system. When you don't have the funds to provide the care for people who desperately need them, you end up losing these programs. You've already seen this happen in Minnesota. Other states now are beginning to trim services. Why do we have vets waiting in line? We have the money if we just didn't spend it for cases that don't really exist. What Colin and his team have done, the Department of Justice, but I think all lever arms of government are involved in this, and that's why the president put Vice President Vance in charge of this effort. When you're pulling all the lever arms together, including getting governors involved and state attorney generals like Dave Sunday here in Pennsylvania, all of a sudden it's easy. Colin shows up, has a bunch of indictments, a bunch of folks who are criminals. It sends a signal. And I tell you, the most important quote, the most important line, the entire press conference was said by the U.S. attorney here in Philadelphia, because one of the people they were arresting when they were caught up in this ridiculous, he was being arrested in a drug charge. He had to sign out from being a home health care at the same time. He said, well, everyone does it. What he's really saying to us is, if you don't steal from the government, you're stupid. And this administration is not going to tolerate that.
2: Yeah, and we're not stupid anymore either in this administration. So, Dr. Oz, Colin McDonald, we appreciate it. All right, coming up, the Trump DOJ once again fighting to keep and protect our Second Amendment rights, this time suing a Maryland county over its unlawful gun ban in churches. We got 2A Tuesday next.

0: mission, but lost to Walter Mondale.
1: All right, it's 2A Tuesday, so let's do some gun stuff. Another week at Trump's DOJ fighting to keep and protect our Second Amendment rights, this time suing a Maryland county over a gun ban in churches. DOJ Assistant Attorney General for Civil Rights Harmeet Dillon sending a letter suing Montgomery County, Maryland over the unlawful ban. She tweeted out, quote, "History teaches us that people are particularly vulnerable to armed attacks during worship. That is why the DOJ Civil Rights Division is acting quickly to challenge Montgomery County's Maryland law disarming congregants in houses of worship that permit firearms." Ask Stephen Williford. Ask about a half a dozen others that had to defend their congregation. It's not just Harmeet Dillon taking action. A synagogue is also suing the state as well. The lawsuit filed on behalf of the synagogue and the rabbi accuses the county of not only violating Jewish people's constitutional right to bear arms, but also endangering them by depriving them of the ways to defend themselves. Exactly. Don't let these people get away with this stuff. Retired Green Beret Nick Freitas and AWR Hawkins, Second Amendment columnist at Breitbart News. All right, look, I hate to say this, Nick, but there's been a lot of church shootings, and there's been a lot of parishioners that go in there and put these people down.
2: Yeah, no, I mean, no, none of us want church shootings, but do we expect that the parishioners are not allowed to be able to defend themselves? I mean, if you actually have people, and we should talk about the general sickness within society when people think it's appropriate to walk into a church and try to shoot parishioners. But I definitely want to go to a church where I know we actually have the means and the capability to be able to defend ourselves instead of depending on someone showing up 10 or 15 minutes after the fact.
1: Yeah, no, 100%. But AWR, this is something that it shouldn't be banned anywhere, okay? But what is it with them attacking specifically churches on this one?
3: I couldn't tell you. I mean, what Nick said is right. And you talk about what you said, Carl, the church shootings. What you're doing here, my response to church shootings is to be sure parishioners can't shoot back. My response to church shootings is to be sure congregants are defenseless. That's how we have to hear this gun control. I think that's the only way it will offend us enough that we'll do something. Because what we're basically saying is, I was attacked by an armed man. The solution is prevent me from ever having a gun to defend myself. It's BS through and through. It's Democrat think, of course. It's Democrat think, yeah. But it's wrong.
1: Nick, I want to get back to this In-N-Out shooting in Idaho. This over the weekend, another case for a good guy with a gun taking this lunatic down. However, there's now celebration from the very left that wanted to take that guy's right to own a firearm, and they're celebrating him. So I'm like, you guys got to kind of like, does it only matter when it's them that's in danger, or how does that work?
2: Yeah, no, I think that's it. You know, again, they don't mind the Second Amendment when they find it beneficial to them. But the moment that they're in power, they want to take it away. It's like these same guys with Antifa that want to walk around with ARs cosplaying as warriors. Yeah, they don't mind having firearms now when they feel like they need them for themselves. But if they were ever to gain enough political power, of course they would deprive the rest of us from having them. Mm-hmm. Now, to those who may just recognize that, wow, this was actually a good thing that a private citizen with a firearm actually did something in order to protect them. Mm-hmm. Great. Why don't you extrapolate that out? Because according to the CDC, there's over a million cases a year of a private citizen using a firearm to prevent themselves, someone they love, their customers, whoever it is, from becoming a victim. Right. So until they're willing to actually acknowledge that this is anywhere near as rare as they think it is, then I'm not interested in their opinions.
1: Yeah, well, exactly. And of course, criminals always obey by laws. So more laws would probably help this. I want to get to family court. Okay, family court, AWR, you and I have talked about this since my case when I won in family court for gun rights. A Wisconsin appeals court just ruled that foster parents will not lose their gun rights simply for being foster parents. This is deeply personal, like I told you. There was a dispute, and the family court said, well, it's the best interest of the child for you not to have a gun. I was like, I carried a gun to enforce foreign policy. I can't carry it in my own house with my daughter?
3: Right. Yeah, this Wisconsin case, same point. What you mean I can't have a gun to keep those kids safe? What do I have to do if someone shatters or splinters the door in the middle of the night? Thank goodness the Court of Appeals saw that. Now, the county took back some of the gun controls in between the original decision and this Court of Appeals decision. And to be honest with you, all that did is made the Court of Appeals angrier because they said the county was moving the goalposts. But the Court of Appeals specifically targeted the gun storage requirement and said that you cannot force foster parents to store guns in some state-mandated way because that takes away their ability to have access to guns to defend themselves. This is common sense. I love common sense, and this is what we need.
1: Yeah, I know. It's crazy. But that is the new forefront of how they're trying to take this stuff away. I once actually had a woman, you know, see the shape of the gun under my T-shirt around my child, and they freaked out. And I said, well, what do you defend your most valuable asset with? And they were like, Nick, AWR, pleasure as always.
2: Thank you.
1: All right, coming up, the Democrats still love to blame wildfires on climate change, even when we find out it was actually an ex-felon in the grass with a lighter and a butane torch. We got that in Culture Clash coming up next.

0: bin Laden was dead.
1: Don't you just love when Democrats and their stupid talking points get proven wrong? Take Washington State, well, specifically one for now. This is a wildfire that burned nearly 700 homes to the ground and forced 65,000 people to flee. And of course, the former Democrat governor points to climate change.
2: The whole state's under threat now, climate change. You know, climate change isn't some existential global thing. It's our neighbors. It's our friends. We had a fight for him.
1: Shut up. It used to be global warming. No, it's not. It's actually none of that. It was actually a person, this person, 37-year-old Aaron Farinacci, who police say that had waterproof matches and a butane lighter on him when they caught him. Now, witnesses saw him kneeling in the grass right where the fire ironically started. He's now charged with first-degree arson and being held on a $1 million bond. But this dude should never have been out on the streets in the first place. He killed his father while arguing over dish. He was charged with manslaughter. 2012, convicted of manslaughter, aggravated assault. 2020, released from a prison after a 12-year sentence. Discharged from probation. How does a man plead guilty to killing his own father and then end up free 12 years later with a lighter burning down 65,000 people's homes? That's Democrat states for you. Newsmax contributor Kay Smythe, obviously also a climate change expert, and host of Tony Katz Today. Tony Katz, expert at everything else. Kay, you actually literally have a degree in like climatology or whatever the word is from university, and this is something that they blame for everything.
3: Well, yeah, it's the ultimate scapegoat, and it's how most of them make their money these days. Like, you know, if it's not letting America's mentally ill, drug addicted, career criminals die on the sidewalk, and then they make loads of money claiming to, you know, like, fix homelessness, which, you know, we all know that's not what it is. This is what happens when you don't treat mental illness. It just runs rampant. And turns out that, yeah. Basically, people that murder their fathers can also become, what is this, like an act of terrorism now?
1: Yes.
3: But anyway, so the reason that they keep blaming climate change is because they keep thinking that that's a way to make money. And it's sad, Carl. It's sad how many liberals still think that it's a thing. And they don't believe me, the chick with a geography degree.
1: Yeah, exactly.
3: Geography degree.
1: Hey, Tony, since you're an expert in everything else,
4: thank you.
1: Especially things that never happened that seemingly keep happening again and again, like voter fraud. But this is another one. Another transgender person was arrested on child sex charges. Now, that's a trans reality TV star. I've never heard of this thing. Sydney Star was arrested in Hotlanta on charges including aggravated child molestation, sodomy, and sexual battery involving a minor under 16. He used his platform to advocate for all kinds of weird trans stuff.
4: Look, there are people out there who do terrible things to children. I don't care if they're trans or not. Jail is the only answer. And me, I would do much, much worse. The story here is that trans is not allowed to be a shield. You're not allowed to say we can't talk about this because transgender. Of course we can talk about this. We can't. To Kay's point, feeding into mental illness is a serious, serious issue. Why in the world have we allowed ourselves to be duped into this? And so many of us are clearly moving in the other direction. We're not going to buy into this. We're not going to agree to this. And that's a huge part of this story. The buying into mental illness allows bad things to happen. This could have happened from anybody. I don't disagree that there are mentally ill people there out there who are not trans. But to say we can't discuss it because of this one characteristic, that isn't going to fly. We're going to note the mental illness and we're going to say don't feed into it.
1: Yeah, and I would like to note, be on the record, that all people who believe they're trans are mentally ill. Speaking of trans people, okay, remember that trans actor Ellen turned Elliot Page? Well, she wanted to be a man and now is transitioned into Rachel Maddow. Look at that.
3: It's not even just Rachel Maddow.
1: It's the same person.
3: It's all liberal lesbians, and I don't know if Rosie O'Donnell's a lesbian, but she looks exactly the same. It's Andy Burnham? I don't know, the millionth prime minister we've had in the UK. I didn't even bother learning his name, so we're going to get another one next week, probably. Looks just like him. It's not even, like, fashionable. Like, it's really sad. And it breaks my heart because I remember when Elliot, Ellen, whatever, like, I remember when she was a girl and she's, you know, grew up watching her movies. And again, it's just indulging mental illness. Yeah. This is what we're seeing. Like, jokes aside, this is indulging mental illness to the point of, like, mutilation.
1: Yeah.
3: And I'm with Tony. I'm really with Tony here. We're not going to stand back and let this become, quote, normal. It should never be normal to mutilate your body to this point because you've got a mental health issue. It is
1: correct.
3: So
1: Tony, I got less than a minute left here, but half my team doesn't even know what this is, but MySpace is set to make a comeback. They're going to relaunch their platform. I'm like, I wonder if I can recover my 22-year-old self's dating profile.
4: Oh, gosh, you don't want that. You don't even know how undateable you were. But this, I don't know
1: I was
4: if we need
1: fat
4: another social
1: in middle school, all right? Leave me alone.
4: I don't know if we need another social media program, but let me tell you what else is also coming. If MySpace is coming back, we're going to be bringing back, I got a list here, the Pet Rock. We're going to bring back Zubaz Pants. That's happening. You're going to love those, Carl. We're bringing back the Tamagotchi. Zima is making a comeback. We're all having a party over there at the Newsmax studios. And then we're going to bring back lawn darts so we can hopefully thin out the herd a little.
1: The lawn darts was the greatest thing. Let's huck this sharp object in the air and run away like morons. Also, there was that neat, clear Pepsi I remember a while back. That was pretty
4: Crystal
1: cool.
4: Pepsi, my son.
1: There you
4: Crystal
1: go.
4: Crystal Pepsi.
1: Zydozo. All right, Tony K, pleasure as always. Coming up, the big business who passed along tariff prices to American consumers. They're set to get billions while the American people are left begging for scraps and paying, I don't know, $6.

0: is justice denied.
1: Why should big companies that pass the cost of tariffs onto us get refunds and we the people get nothing? And this is a good question, and it's actually illegal. Let me explain, okay? So you remember at, you know, while Trump put in all these tariffs and they were garnering billions and billions of U.S. dollars for the economy, it was great. We had a surplus actually a couple months. And remember when the court swooped in and said, wait a minute, hold on, you can't actually do that, though the law is pretty clear that Trump can do that. The IEEPA authorizes the president, after declaring a national emergency with respect to an unusual and extraordinary threat to the national security, foreign policy, or the economy of the United States. So I happen to believe Trump was right here, but the court didn't agree with me. We are in a national emergency of trade, which affects the economy. We are getting ripped off by other nations because weak former leaders in the United States allowed that to happen. Like when a country with no aircraft carriers is taxing us more for our imports than we're taxing them for theirs. That's a big problem. So a little while ago, the Supreme Court ruled 6-3 that Trump cannot impose those tariffs. Then, on the backs of that, so you had some radical lower courts, ruled that Trump has to actually give tariff refunds to companies that may have been negatively affected by them. Right. Amazon is now going to get $500 million, Walmart $10.2 billion, Target $2.2 billion, Costco another $2 billion, Nike $1 billion, Home Depot about $500 million. There's some other ones getting money in there, too. And you're sitting there thinking, like, say what? Yeah. So the companies that raised their prices for you and I got refunds, but we got nothing. This makes about zero sense, not only logically, but legally. And by the way, this is all the Supreme Court's fault, not Donald Trump. Logically, it pisses me off to no end. And not a dime should be paid to any of these companies. Legally, it also makes about zero sense and creates a huge constitutional crisis. And Trump should sit back and do nothing and pay nobody anything except for the $2,000 in tariff checks we were promised.
2: We're going to issue a dividend to our middle income people and lower income people of about $2,000.
1: But that's another story. Let's talk about this illegal judicial corporate welfare attempt. Hear me out. When Trump imposed the tariffs, billions flowed in, over $165 billion, just under this section that was overturned. That, by law, goes to the Treasury. The money is in their custody now. Remember this. This is important. When the Supreme Court ruled these tariffs illegal, they never said anything about refunding anyone anything. In fact, Kavanaugh noted in his dissent, quote, "The court says nothing about whether and if so how the government should go about returning the billions of dollars it has collected from importers. That process is likely to be a mess." So first, why would anyone get paid back? That, again, was a cost passed on to us. But more importantly and more seriously, by what legal authority? Lower courts ordered refunds, not the Supreme Court. They can't do that. And this one is pretty explicit. I don't even have a law degree, and I can figure this one out just by reading the Constitution. Only Congress can allocate money. Third grade civics, Article 1, Section 8, Clause 1, Taxing and Spending Clause. Congress has the power to lay and collect taxes, duties, imposts, and the excise to pay the debts and provide for the common defense and the general welfare of the United States. And since this money is already in the Treasury, like I said, and we got this thing called the Appropriations Clause, Article 1, Section 9, Clause 7, no money shall be drawn from the Treasury but in consequence of appropriations made by law. Who makes laws? Not the judicial branch, not Trump, but Congress. So the court can't actually order this. If I was Trump, I would just have sent this over to Congress and been like, hey, you guys deal with this. And if they can't get their act together, oh, well. This is a legitimate constitutional crisis. You can't, the courts can't order Congress to do something. Okay? A lower court, too. Not even the Supreme Court said, hey, you illegally applied tariffs, so we're going to illegally order you to pay them back to companies that pass the cost onto the public who will get nothing. Right. Okay. Stay with me. The judicial branch just ordered

allocation from the legislative branch. We have three branches of government for a reason, separate but equal. This is why our founding fathers were so explicit about us keeping guns, because they knew the government would always do something stupid like this that they're not supposed to. This is why I have so much respect for our founding documents. They knew this type of stuff was coming. They wrote it down. The government does this stuff all the time. They do it illegal in every single way. But if you and I did any of this stuff, they would bury us under the jail. Nothing happens to them. Congress lies to us, politics, you lie to them, go to jail. In this case, not even elected officials. These were judges, essentially laundered our money from the average American, overruled an elected president of the United States, and forced what will be over $100 billion to be illegally paid without Congress to big box stores. Like, folks, honestly, this is one of the most insane things. There is no way for me to articulate that you don't hate the government enough. Before we go, would you take business advice from someone who can't run a business? Didn't think so. I'll explain next.

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1: You know who's got no business doing what she's doing for a living? I'm talking about even less than probably the mayor of Seattle.
2: 34-year-old Carly Gaudreau appears to be in great shape physically, but financially, it's been a struggle.
3: This one is just super relatable.
2: The business coach and content creator has been documenting the ups and downs.
3: I am 34 years old. I just moved back in with my parents for a few months with my two golden retrievers.
1: Let me get this straight. She's a business coach who's so not good at business stuff that she had to move back in with her parents because she couldn't afford to live on her own at 34 years old. This is like the most millennial thing I've ever heard. Did you also know that her 33-year-old brother also lives at home? Her parents probably are wondering, like, what the hell they did wrong. CBS did note that Carly will be moving out in November, but I still ain't taking any business advice, and probably neither should you. And maybe try being a personal trainer somewhere. I mean, or she could try running for mayor of Seattle. She's probably more qualified than that, Rob.
4: The most millennial thing I've ever heard.
1: It is.
4: That is very millennial. 34. Yeah. I think she broke up with a boyfriend and realized she couldn't afford to live back in with the parents, coaching somebody on business. I'm not sure who.
1: Not me, homie.
4: Not you. Carl, good to see you.
1: Word.
4: Dem voters salivate over non-white, anti-American social faith. Appreciate you.

0: Whoa, take a look at these two individuals. Democrat one, Democrat two. Actually, I'm sorry. Democrat socialist slash communist, Al-Sayed and Stevens there. They are vying for the Democrat nomination as of this moment in Michigan for the United States Senate. Hello, everybody. Yes, one of them could be going to the United States Senate. Whoever wins, I think Rogers has a huge advantage, especially if the Saeed character pulls it off, as he is expected to do. Now, how many percent of the votes are in? Not many, but he's doing pretty well so far. And the polls, we know about polls, right? And I keep hearing Michigan is a little bit unpredictable and not always in line with polls, but it looks like this Saeed guy is going to be the Democrat nominee. And in my opinion, he's a crazy person.
1: But right now, our government spends billions on an agency that operates outside of the law to terrorize our neighbors. I'm Abdul Al-Sayed, the only Senate candidate for abolishing ICE, and I approve this message.
2: So what do we want to do with ICE? What do we want to do with ICE?
0: Bullhorn, stupid hat on. I don't think that's very senatorial. I don't know. I feel like I want a little bit more. A guy has no accomplishment. He hangs around with Hassan Piker, right, who is a full-on, hates America, total communist, wants to kill people who make, you know, a living in business. Crazy person, absolute crazy person, but it looks like he's the nominee, pretty close. Here's his opponent, Stevens, Haley Stevens, not as radical, but still maybe a little bit unhinged. Let's watch.
3: I am going to be telling the stories on our behalf, and you better believe I'm going to be doing it with a little bit of joy, a little bit of enthusiasm, a little bit of energy, and a little bit of stick it to them, because that's the Michigan way.
0: This is the one moment I actually like her. People make fun of her. I think she's fine in this one clip. But, yeah, she wants to abolish ICE. She's got all kinds of crazy liberal positions. The Democrat Party has gone off a cliff. I guess she's a little bit, like, not as insane as the other guy, but it's a very bad place to be. However, it's a very good night to be. This guy, Mike Rogers, the Republican nominee for the U.S. Senate.
4: Certainly to our family. It's important. And making.
5: By the way, while you're here, there are DSA people in your neighborhood right now knocking on doors. That's why we have got to get motivated in this election like we've never been. They're flying in from New York and California and San Francisco. We had AOC here. We've had Bernie Sanders here. I mean, we've had the whole lot. The crazy train has arrived.
0: All right. Crazy train. Yes. Mike Rogers, a former member of the House of Representatives, running strong for the Senate seat. So I think he would rather run against, my sense is, what I'm hearing from the politicos is he's got a much better shot against Saeed than the other individual. We'll see. Right now, the balance of power in the United States Senate, Republicans do have an advantage. It's not huge, but hey, actually, it's not that bad. And if you talk to the Politico people, right, those nerds and the websites and the blogs, they say that Republicans have a pretty decent chance at keeping the United States Senate. We will see. It's going to be wild. All right. Now this. Well, that's Madison, Wisconsin. They are still fake outraged over the death of that career criminal. Black Lives Madison. You know, it's fun to get in the streets and make noise and hassle cops. We call it Black Lives Matter. No, Black Lives Madison. You know, trying to get something going. It's very helpful, tends to be, for Democrats, although the act is wearing thin, to get everybody racialized and upset. This is the guy who died as he was being arrested, as he pulled a knife on four cops, Corey Ruiz. I mean, He's done it all, and he's said some really awful things to cops, you know, threatened to. And if you look, he has a knife, a deadly weapon. And I'm sorry he was shot, but I'm especially sorry that he had the deadly weapon and it was a justified shooting.

0: You know, did you see he actually got up? He got up from the ground at one point just before he got shot.
1: Something else that cops worry about, and it's a very understandable fear, they have guns. A criminal who's jostling with them could take the gun and kill the cop with his own gun or her own gun. Unfortunately, or whatever, it's just the way it is in Madison, Wisconsin, big university town, very, very liberal. And there's a lot of virtue signaling going on, right? People want to show how leftist they are by getting involved. I've seen worse. That's actually not a peaceful protest. You're not allowed to take over the roads and the streets. It's fun. They have a blast doing it, but it's not legal and it's not peaceful. What if you want to go somewhere? What if an ambulance? You know, all kinds of things. Take a look at this rabble rouser. An individual wearing a blue jumpsuit, again with the bullhorn.
2: A man died at the hands of state-sanctioned violence.
3: Murder! Murder!
4: Murder! Murder!
5: Murder!
6: He was
4: f***ing
6: murdered. Say it.
3: Say it. It was murder.
7: Say it.
3: It was murder.
7: Execute it.
3: Say it.
2: It
3: was murder.
2: This is my statement.
3: It was murder.
7: Murder!
3: It was murder.
2: This state-sanctioned violence was an execution.
3: Thank you.
1: Huh. She's trying to get the crowd going. That is the candidate for governor, the Democrat candidate for governor. And she's like the front runner right now, Francesca Hong. She's a socialist, crazy person, and she's making, real progress. Wow. America in 2026. Next, please. Nasty liberal women, especially in the basketball context. Who likes this Caitlin Clark? I think she's pretty cool. She really good at those three-pointers. Got people into the, I'm sorry, hold on a second. Stop everything, everybody. Okay, relax. I thought we were going to call the race in Michigan. We're not going to do that. getting back to the basketball player, very good at the three-pointers, and they're very mean to her. I mean, you see, it looks like they're trying to kill her. I mean, watch. You've seen this. Ouch! That's not good. You can't do that to her, and the league is letting it happen. And she's in a very, very bad spot, okay? They're doing this to her. I think there just might be a racial component. I don't know for sure, but something awful is happening. And the league is not protecting her. And I think she may or may not be. Who knows what's going on in her head, all right? You know, she's surrounded. It doesn't, quite frankly, matter. All right, the league has a responsibility, and if the league won't do anything, I think the cops have to show up and start making arrests the next time somebody tries to choke her or break her trachea, and you can die from that. As for her, yeah, she's kind of like hard to read about this stuff.
8: I think for us, like, you know, it's not really a discussion we really have in our locker room. I think it's for leagues and the governing bodies to work with their athletes to find solutions.
9: Do you have any, you know, reaction to the...
8: I just answered for you.
1: I don't know really what she's getting at. Some people are reading things into everything she does, the way she looks at somebody, the way she... Two headlines from this moment, different interpretations. Number one, Caitlin Clark shuts down reporter over Sophie Cunningham's anti-trans views. Independent Women's Law Clerk Center calls out Caitlin Clark for dodging the questions. Okay, she shuts down or she dodges. I don't know. I know that there shouldn't be trans people in the WNBA. I mean, that's and she's like, she's a renegade, the other one, for not wanting it. And she's in an awkward position, I guess. You shouldn't be. Can I say one other thing about this little press conference? Anybody notice the person who's just like she's in fourth grade? Look at that kid or player or whatever. She's curious about a piece of paper, and she grabs it. That's something a child would do, all right? That WNBA, and this is the commissioner. I'm serious. Somebody's got to call the cops. If she can't do it, if she won't do it, if she's worried about the woke and the weirdo dynamics in the locker room, that's her problem. The community must protect Caitlin Clark. There. All right. Next, please.
4: How is it that Dr. Fauci is still with the NIH? The man's a publicity hound. The man is only interested in money.
5: Money?
10: I understand that Anthony Fauci developed COVID-19 in 2014. Please have Dr. Fauci explain this to Americans, why he sold it to the Chinese to use against us.
5: So
10: I think he's a little psycho, don't you?
5: I'm a psycho.
11: Did this on purpose. Biden won now, so you guys can play your f***ing game and stop doing this f***ing fake pandemic.
12: We the people are going to find him. We're going to rip his little hat off and sh** down his neck.
1: I was so worried that my voicemail was going to be found and they were going to play it. I would never leave a threatening message. I might leave a complaint or two. This is that bizarre documentary they made about Fauci, and a lot of fascinating things do come out. By the way, he is making all kinds of weird tics, body language experts. He is stressed, and often there's stress when you are trying to deceive. He has no respect for his opposition, for people who may want a second opinion. He wasn't always like that. I'll show you. Back in the day, he was a little bit more open-minded. Now, it's all him. He's the authority and no one else.
5: The motivations of these people who are attacking me, they speak for themselves. We're dealing with a completely hyper-hostile partisan group who fundamentally, I guess you could say, hate me for reasons that I think I can figure out because, you know, I stand for something that may be inconvenient for them. It's called the truth.
1: What a smug SOB, huh? Guy caught in so many lies, from mass to the gain of function to Wuhan and beyond, and totally, totally political. Is this the truth? All throughout his diaries, he's rooting for Democrats and dissing Trump. Go ahead and put this up on the screen, please. He says, Trump acquitted by the spineless GOP senators. However, 7 GOP senators did vote for conviction. Sorry day for our country. Trump still has them in his grip. He hates Trump. He exudes it in person and elsewhere. Now, this is really interesting, though. I call this picture evil Fauci, right? He seems to be scheming. He seems to be, I don't know, just he's got something nasty on his mind, and he's conveying that to the public. Now, he has very little regard, as we just saw, for people who may not want to wear masks, for people who want a second opinion, for people who protest. You're allowed to protest, even conservatives. Even MAGA is allowed to protest. It's fascinating that MAGA in 2020, 2021, 22, 3, 4, 5, and even not MAGA, even anybody who wants a second opinion, more in common than you might think with the gay community back in the 1980s, right? Now, gays were dying like crazy, and it was AIDS, and Fauci famously would not listen. But something happened, right? Gays in the 1980s and the deplorables. One group, he decided, you know what? They may have a point. Another group, they're wrong. I'm not listening. When we go through Fauci back in the day, it's really interesting to see how and why He was so stubborn about us and changed his mind, fortunately so, about AIDS and AIDS treatment back in the 1980s and early 1990s. Okay, stay with us. We're going to have news from Michigan any moment now. Let's take a live look at what do we got here? Is that El Sayed's headquarters? El Sayed's headquarters. He is the favored guy to win and the most likely to lose in November against Mike Rogers. We should know pretty soon. We'll be right back.

0: You're watching An American Moment.
1: Okay, those two people are vying for the Democrat nomination for the United States Senate in Michigan. Right now, so far, with 17% of the precincts reporting, it looks like El Sayed has a pretty significant lead. And according to the experts, and you know about the experts, you know, it's a toss-up with the experts. They think Sayed's going to win. Who knows? We are live there right now at Sayed's headquarters in Detroit, Michigan. Our reporter, Andrew Kraft, is right in the middle of the action. Andrew, welcome. How's it going there tonight?
2: Greg, good to be with you and good evening. Yeah, I would say the room is very confident right now. You alluded to the results that keep coming in, and they're projected on the screen behind me. And every time a new drop comes down, you can hear the crowd behind me shout. They're very jubilant. And like I said, they're very confident right now, and assuredly so here. But as you can see, this is packed behind me. We're at the Majestic Theater in downtown Detroit. And really, Greg, it's a progressives who's who in the crowd behind me. We have some other DSA-aligned candidates that have won primaries in several other states earlier this spring and summer. They're on hand as well. We just heard from a UAW rep getting the crowd warmed up for the eventual remarks from Abdul El-Sayed that we don't really know when they're coming just yet. Of course, El-Sayed was endorsed by the UAW. But I want to talk about turnout, because the enthusiasm is really high. The Michigan Secretary of State's office telling me that they clocked about 1.3 million absentee ballots that were cast, far surpassing the August 2022 primary numbers and slated to surpass the August 2024 primary numbers as well. So enthusiasm is very high. Let's talk about the issues very briefly, though. The slogan for Abdul El-Sayed is money out of politics, Medicare for all. He has hammered Haley Stevens for the last several weeks about the fact that she is taking in millions and millions of dollars from corporate PAC money, including and especially AIPAC, Israel, the war in Gaza. That has been a key focal point in this primary election. I was asking voters why they think Israel is becoming so front and center in this election, and they told me they think it is a microcosm of what's happening in the Middle East here in Metro Detroit. So I want to also talk about Haley Stevens, though, briefly, because you want to talk about enthusiasm. We got down here on the ground on Friday, and I could sense the enthusiasm for El-Sayed just when we got here. The number of yard signs that we saw, the voters that we spoke to who are going for Abdul El-Sayed, they like the newness, they like the freshness. And so this is really shaping up to be a battle within the party, the moderate establishment wing, the far-left fringe progressive wing, and who's going to get a victory tonight remains to be seen. Yes, it's still early, but it's looking good for El-Sayed. And this could bode some type of way for where the future of the Democratic Party is going come November. And whether or not it's El-Sayed, can those divisions in the party heal by November, or will they fester even further? Greg?
1: Andrew, real quick question. Mike Rogers is the Republican nominee, pretty much, right? Who does this guy prefer running against? Do you have a theory on that? Is there a, you know, kind of what is the conventional wisdom about who this guy has a better chance against?
2: Yeah, so Mike Rogers, yes, he is the presumptive GOP nominee. He did not have really a primary opponent at all. And there was that poll that came out, a statewide poll, really the golden standard poll here in the state that came out on Sunday, showing in these hypothetical head-to-head matchups that El-Sayed fell short going up against Mike Rogers. Haley Stevens is up over Mike Rogers. But I asked some of these El-Sayed voters, Greg, whether or not they prefer, you know, whether or not he can get a victory over Mike Rogers come November. And they told me they think Haley Stevens and Mike Rogers are two sides of the same coin here. So I thought that was really, really interesting. But Mike Rogers in those leaked comments a couple of weeks ago said he would prefer to take on Abdul El-Sayed. I asked Abdul El-Sayed about that over the weekend. He said, essentially, I'm paraphrasing, bring it on, Mike Rogers.
1: All right. Andrew Kraft, we appreciate it so much. We may check back in a little bit. Take care. We'll see you later. Where were we? Ah, yes. Fauci and deplorables and gays in the 1980s. Stay with me on this. I think it's fascinating, okay? Go ahead and put that on the screen. Yep. Deplorables today. Gays in the 1980s who were upset that they weren't getting the drugs to stop AIDS quickly enough. Both groups mad at Fauci, all right? Now and then. Especially then. Here's Fauci back in the day, all right? He's had that job for a very long time, Anthony Fauci. Looked significantly different. All right. He has a realization, and it's pretty interesting. Watch what happens here.
3: You say other close contact. Give me some examples.
4: Well, for example, if the close contact of a child is a household contact, perhaps there will be a certain number of cases of individual who are just living with and in close contact with someone with AIDS or at risk of AIDS who does not necessarily have to have intimate sexual contact or share a needle, but just the ordinary close contact that one sees in normal interpersonal relations.
1: That's fine, though. So he's totally wrong about that, right? He's wrong. And the science doesn't back it up anything. So the gay community, especially this group called ACT UP, they couldn't stand this guy. And they let him know it big time.
5: What does it take to get this country to take its thumb out of its
6: Larry Kramer made it a special cause of his to pick me out as the face of the federal government. And it culminated in an extraordinary article that he wrote in the San Francisco Examiner. He got the front page of the magazine section of the Sunday paper, and it was an open letter to an incompetent idiot, and it was me. I call you murderer. That was jolting. For him to do that, then maybe I really need to pay attention what the hell is going on.
1: It's interesting. Back then in the 80s, they were saying bad stuff about him. And he said, you know what? Maybe I'm wrong. Maybe I have to revisit. And he does. And he does. More on that in a moment. We have some news here. Who remembers former squad member Corey Bush? Well, she just lost her bid for a comeback. Her primary, you can see right there, lost pretty significantly to Wesley Bell. Wasn't she? Yeah, she was a squad member who camped out on the steps of Capitol Hill and went on a hunger strike, right? Something along those lines. Yeah, she was pretty radical and crazy. And we got enough of those in Congress. She's not coming back, at least for now. She lost her primary decisively, Newsmax projects. All right, back to Fauci, because to me, it's fascinating, all right? There's so much about this guy, and it's in plain sight. Okay, goodbye. Goodbye. Corey Bush, you're gone. Take a look at this. Again, he listens. He actually listens to the protesters, finally.
6: When you guys would be theatrical and stuff, the scientists would run away.
7: Anthony Fauci, I piss on you. I mean, what the hell are these people doing? They're not producing drugs.
6: And I was saying, let me put aside the theatrics, the iconoclastic behavior, the insults, the disruptions. I got the point. Now, wait a minute. Just listen to what they're saying.
1: You hear that? Just listen. Maybe these people, with all their passion, maybe, just maybe, they have a point. Like, we have a point, but he was too busy talking to, I don't know, Tony Danza and Ben Affleck. He had no time, but back then he did. All right, so these protesters just might have a point. He goes to the heart of the gay community, Greenwich Village, and sits down with these leaders of the ACT UP movement. These people are desperate for treatment for AIDS, and he goes there and he listens, and he talks, too.
6: When I went down to the Gay and Lesbian Community Center in New York City, it was like 100 of you guys and I was alone.
8: You keep referring to data and how good it is, whether it can be interpreted. Now, the data It has not been published. It's not available for anyone to scrutinize. So I think that there's an inconsistency here.
9: Now that's wrong.
8: But you keep saying I'm wrong.
9: You see, this is what I mean. You make a presumption, and I'll tell you why you're absolutely wrong.
8: Where is
9: with all due respect.
8: Where is it?
9: You go to a phone, you dial 1-800-TRIALS-AIM, and you ask them to send it to your home, and they will send you a packet of the data on that.
10: Well, they didn't send it to ACT UP.
9: They didn't send it to you?
11: No.
10: We haven't gotten it.
9: We'll get you the raw data. The data is available. The data is available. We'll give you the data. I promise you, we'll give you the data. Do you think there's some conspiracy? You don't think it exists? So why do you want to...
8: Do I think there's a conspiracy? Yes, I do think there is still a conspiracy, really, to not help in a lot of different ways.
12: I'll never forget that meeting.
1: You know, if only he met with some of his critics. And not all the people, the celebrities who love them, going around getting awards. He goes right there, talks to people, talks to conspiracy theorists. And those conspiracy theorists, a lot of them were right. Huh? If only he paid respect to the people of this country. The half the people that he openly deplored, the deplorables. It's right there in his diary. Contempt for us. Amazing. Lives would have been saved had he opened his door or knocked on some other people's doors, people who don't agree with him. Let's go live to Detroit, Michigan one more time. That's El Said headquarters. What's happening there? Just milling around. But he is expected to win. But you never know in politics. We'll be right back. Michigan Senate primary tonight.

0: You're watching An American Moment.
1: Okay, we don't know who won yet. Two Democrats vying for the nomination to the United States Senate, their party. Okay, 20% of the votes in. Now, we do have this. This is news. Go ahead and put up the new Republican nominee for governor. John James, Newsmax, is projecting that John James will win that race, beating businessman Perry Johnson rather decisively. For more, let's bring in our experts. We have with us Rob Astorino and Tiffany Smiley. Welcome to you both. Good to see you again. Well, Rob, you're there at Mr. James's headquarters. Are they thrilled? Are they jumping up and down? Was this a nail biter? It doesn't look like it was.
2: He was completely outspent, Greg. I mean, like, thoroughly outspent. Perry Johnson put a lot of money into this race, like he did to run for president, got nowhere. But this is a big win for James. There was a lot of squabbling about him giving up his congressional seat because that's now in play. And, of course, the whole House is in play. But James now is going to go up against Benson. She's the Democratic nominee. She won big tonight, Secretary of State. So he is going to make this race just like Mike Rogers is going to make this race against El Said. It's basically, you know, socialism, capitalism, and like what's good for Michigan, what's good for the United States. That's going to be the race here, too.
1: Okay. Sounds like they're having a better time there than they are at Said's headquarters. They're very subdued. They're very mellow. Tiffany Smiley, what do you make of everything, please?
3: Yeah, look, you know, a few months ago, I think a lot of people were saying, you know, we're unsure if Al Said will even win. Look how radical he is. You know, he's not just a socialist. He's actually anti-American, which is crazy. But I think the wind is in his sails tonight. I think he perhaps did a good job of distancing himself from Stevens in the sense that he was able to portray himself as an outsider. He was able to paint her as, you know, just another establishment, run-of-the-mill status quo candidate, the candidate of Joe Biden and Kamala Harris, which, you know, isn't delivering for Michigan. And he kind of paved that way. He likes to say he's not a socialist. He's trying to paint himself as some outsider that's super smart and will be able to deliver. But I think what is most frightening is he has said some really anti-American things. He is sad about the Ayatollah. He doesn't want to talk about the Ayatollah. He defends Islamic terrorists who actually chant death to America. So aside from all of the socialist policies that he endorses, Medicare for all, abolish police, abolish ICE. He also has this very dangerous rhetoric that I think is crazy to even talk about a candidate winning a primary like this in the United States of America. I think it needs to be a wake-up call to Republicans across the country. We are in uncharted territory. And Mike Rogers is a good candidate on paper, but he better buckle up and he better be willing and ready to put an end to this.
1: Yeah, good luck. You're right, man. This shouldn't be happening in America. And he's friends with that piker dude, that podcaster, I mean, who probably should be on a watch list at the very, very least. Let's listen to these two guys make vaguely racist comments. C04, please.
4: Because I've been seeing, in Michigan, I've been seeing a lot of clips of, like, white dude bros that are so stoked to vote for you in the Democratic primaries. Like, these are people that normally never vote at all, let alone in a primary, let alone for a Democrat.
5: Yeah. We can win these folks back.
4: Yeah.
5: We just have to invest in a politics that gets them back. That's the thing, right?
1: All right. I don't know really what was going on there. Is Hassan Piker really tall or is Said really short, Rob Astorino?
2: El Said works out, so he's a little shorter, but he's bigger up top, which is why the women are like, oh, he's cute. Oh, he speaks so well. I'm going to vote for him. I don't know what socialism is, but I'm going to vote for him. He's got, people who are saying that it's going to be a cakewalk for Rogers against El Said, you're underestimating this guy and the dangers of this movement on the left. There's going to be a ton of money coming in here from all over this country on this Michigan race. And I bet Rogers is going to be underfunded, but He's got the issues on his side. He only lost by 19,000 votes 2 years ago. And the one thing that's not really being mentioned in this race, Greg, typically in Michigan, there's a heavy Jewish population. The Jewish population and the Muslim population, the voters have always been on the same team. They voted Democrat. Not this time, because El-Sayed's running basically an anti-Semitic campaign, not only against Israel, but against Jews. So Rogers is wooing them. That is a huge constituency, as well as disaffected Democrats. I think Rogers is going to win this, but I would not be shocked if it's closer than people expect.
1: All right. Hey, we have breaking news. Are you ready for this, Tiffany? Rashid Tlaib, is that her name, has won her primary battle, which wasn't much of a battle. I mean, let's face it, all these incumbents get reelected. You got to really try hard to not get reelected, and she's reelected, and she's right up there with the other crazy people. Tiffany, thank you very much. Well, tell us a little bit about the Endeavor PAC, if you don't mind.
3: Yes, so I ran for U.S. Senate in Washington State, took on Patty Murray. We raised the most that any Republican candidate has in that state, and I was able to meet millions and millions of amazing Washingtonians, and I continue to fight for them just in a different way. So I support candidates who are outsiders, who are tried and true in the real world, who can get into politics and shake it up. Because let's be honest, we need new leadership on both sides of the aisle. And I think we're seeing we're seeing everything come to a head in our country right now. And there needs to be real change. We need real people in government who are ready to roll up their sleeves, not take money or insider trade for their own benefit, but who are ready to deliver for the American people today and in the future. And that's what my PAC supports.
1: Excellent. Excellent. Well, we love it. Tiffany Smiley, thank you. Rob Astorino, thank you. Is Mr. James going to be making a speech any moment now, or what's the deal?
2: I think at like 10 o'clock he's supposed to come out here.
1: 10 o'clock. All right. Well, we'll still be on TV and we will check it out. Thank you very, very much. When we come back, an amazing story. A father and son made a rescue, a life-saving mission at the beach. And we're so pleased that they're about to join us. We'll be right back.

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1: Okay, we are looking live again, the Detroit, Michigan headquarters for Mr. Saeed, Dr. Saeed, allegedly. Democrat, socialist candidate for U.S. Senate, favored to win tonight over Congresswoman Haley Stevens. All right, they're battling it out. We're waiting, and we should know pretty soon. We already know that Mr. James has won the gubernatorial contest on the Republican side. There's our tally so far. 52% to 45% for Haley Stevens. Al Saeed in the lead. All right. Now we go to California. A rough day at the beach. Hit it. Oh, my goodness. That was a lifeguard, a 16-year-old lifeguard rescuing a 10-year-old boy. And he got out of the sea there. Oh, my goodness. Look at that undertow or whatever the hell's happening in those huge waves. Man, well, the lifeguard did a great job, and the boy is alive, and he joins us right now. His name is Sumeet Rai. Welcome, sir. And your dad is here as well, Nathaniel Rai. Welcome to you both. So glad that you're here. I did not know it was that bad. Congratulations. I'm so glad you're alive. Sumeet, how do you feel right now?
2: I'm Sumeet. I'm the dad. This is Nathaniel, my son. I feel just eternally grateful to Ryder and everyone else that helped, Aaron, the Good Samaritans. I'm so blessed that he's alive and sitting next to me, seeing what happened there, you know, in those currents, in those waters. You know, had another couple seconds gone by, I think Nathaniel would have been thrown out another 15, 20 feet, at which point, you know, recovering him would have been nearly impossible because you won't be able to see him. And so just so grateful that Ryder was so courageous and showed so much leadership to go in there and heroically rescue him in those difficult conditions, putting himself at risk.
1: So this is Santa Cruz and Seabright State Beach. There were 34 rescues that day. Sir, and Sumeet, that water looks, what was it like? If I can talk to your son for a moment. I mean, the pressure of those waves. What were you thinking at this point, sir, young man?
3: When I was first pulled in, and I was screaming help and no one could hear me, I thought I was gonna die.
1: I can understand. You know, I've heard of lifeguards, I've heard of lives being saved, but I've never seen video quite like this. The power of the sea. I'm curious also, Mr. Ryder Williams, the 16-year-old, you know, he's not full grown and he's doing a great job. You may have talked to him, Nathaniel. What did he tell you? And was he nervous? He looks kind of, you know, from what I can tell, he's just doing a job and he's doing it exceedingly well.
3: I met him on Sunday on a call. I thanked him for saving my life, and he likes UFC, like me and my dad and his dad.
1: And forgive me for the mix-up of names. That was on me. Now I understand the confusion. Listen, are you scared of going in the water anymore? I mean, as an adult, I am. Sir, are you going to the beach anytime soon?
3: Probably not, but I would go to the beach if the waves were weak, like 1 foot, 2 foot, and I'll go to a pool.
1: Well, we're so glad you're with us. To the Rise and to Ryder Williams, what an amazing rescue. And to the dad, is there any, what's the big takeaway from this, if any?
2: You know, that day at the beach, hazard signs were up, weather alerts were there. I was actually in Dallas, Texas, They had gone with their mother on vacation to California. She had taken them to the beach. And,
1: well, thank you both. So, thank you both. Sorry, there's the music, but long life ahead of you, young man. And thank you, sir, very, very much. And thank you, Ryder, wherever you are. We'll be right back.

0: denied. Is justice denied?
1: Okay, we are very, very close, we believe, to calling this race, to projecting a winner. Not there quite yet, but between Dr. Saeed and Congresswoman Stevens for the Democrat nomination, who will face Mike Rogers in the general election. We have extensive coverage continuing all through the night.

0: on Newsmax TV.
1: Our special election coverage continues with Bob Brooks and Katrina Zisch at 10 o'clock. All right. Right now, we're waiting for word from Michigan. Who will the Democrat nominee be for the United States Senate to oppose Mike Rogers, the Republican, and a lot of other political news tonight. All right. So stay with us. All the best.

0: Tonight, Senate Republicans exposing billions in Obamacare fraud. The man who blew the whistle on the massive tax dollar siphon joins us live to break down all of the ways state governments are gaming the system. Plus, President Trump's agenda keeps moving forward. Democrats in full meltdown mode after two key GOP committee holdouts stepped up, voting to clear Todd Blanche as the next U.S. Attorney General. And Caitlin Clark, refusing to take a side. The WNBA superstar stays silent when asked to weigh in on the push to keep biological men out of women's sports. All that and much more. The Pulse starts now. Good evening, friends, and welcome to The Pulse. I am David Harris, Jr. Well, first, some breaking news. We are just learning an armed man was arrested outside of President Trump's golf club in Rancho Palo Verdes, California. Detectives say that the 38-year-old suspect was caught taking pictures and videos of the premises on Sunday. He was carrying a cache of weapons, including multiple rifles and pistols, along with ammunition and several notebooks containing some very concerning statements. President Trump is scheduled to visit the L.A. Golf Club tomorrow night for an event hosted by the RNC. Now, the White House has yet to say if this security scare will impact those plans. We'll stay on top of this story and bring you the updates throughout the hour. And some more breaking news tonight. The polls just closed in most of Michigan in a high-stakes Senate primary race. Now, the Democratic Party is facing a crucial test tonight, with voters deciding between Haley Stevens, considered the more traditional candidate, and far-left progressive Abdul El-Sayed. The winner of this race will go on to face Republican Mike Rogers in the general election, and we'll have more on that later tonight. But we begin with the shocking scale of waste and state-level corruption that's finally being exposed. A bombshell study released this week that reveals nearly half of all Obamacare expansion enrollees might not actually qualify for the program. Friends, that's a total of 9.2 million people nationwide receiving health care benefits that they shouldn't even be getting, costing taxpayers billions.
1: We released a report on this yesterday, Senator, and estimated that it's $33 billion. It was $33 billion in 2024.
2: Okay. And that's $33 billion that is taken away from the people who really need Medicaid. Is that right?
1: Yes.
2: Okay. Has anybody gone to jail for doing this?
1: Not to my knowledge.
0: And that's the question. Is anybody going to jail? Well, the Senate Budget Committee, they held a hearing on fraud today with zero help from the left. Figures, Republican lawmakers are starting to confront the system that's broken, and it was broken by design. Right now, states have no incentive to audit who is receiving those benefits. Instead, they have every financial reason to actually game the system and then rake in all that federal cash.
3: But for every dollar a state spends on a single, childless, working age, able-bodied adult, states get $9 in reimbursement from a federal government that's $40 trillion in debt. Does that make any sense at all, that disparity to $1.33 for a disabled child, but $9 for somebody who in many cases should be working? Does that make any sense to you at all?
4: It's a policy choice that Congress has made.
0: Ah, blame it on Congress. Well, let's be clear about what this means. Medicaid was built for a safety net for the most vulnerable, low-income children, pregnant mothers, seniors, and Americans with severe disabilities. But today, billions in taxpayer funds are being diverted to able-bodied adults. Friends, this is more than just an accounting error. It's systemic negligence paid for by you, the American taxpayer. The free ride has to end. Tonight, we're lucky to have one of the three who appeared on Capitol Hill today, Dr. Brian Blase, president of Paragon Health Institute. Brian, thank you for joining the Pulse this evening. First off, how is it possible that more than 9 million people are getting free health care when they actually shouldn't be?
5: Hey, David, it is great to be with you. Thanks for having me on. Let me unpack what Chairman Johnson said in that clip. So Medicaid historically for pregnant women, children, people with disabilities, the most vulnerable. The way that Medicaid works is that states spend some of their own money and then the federal government matches the state expenditure. For these traditional enrollees, when the state spends a dollar, on average, the federal government chips in $1.33. What Obamacare did was significantly expand Medicaid to able-bodied working-age adults, and it created massive financial discrimination against the most vulnerable. So when states spend one of their own dollars on an expansion enrollee, the federal government contributes $9 on their behalf. That is seven times more funding than states get for the truly vulnerable. And what we've seen is states take resources away from the truly vulnerable for these able-bodied working age expansion enrollees. So it's harder for traditional enrollees to get doctor's appointments because the resources are being crowded out.
0: Well, I'm glad Obama's name is on this. Obamacare did it. Just one big mistake, America. That's Obama. Now, one of the other people on the Senate committee panel today, he tried to say that there's nothing to see here, and he wound up looking pretty foolish. Watch.
2: Don't you think we ought to put people in jail for cheating?
4: Senator, I do not believe states are cheating.
2: You don't believe
4: that? I do not believe that. I do not believe states are cheating.
2: Do you believe in the tooth fairy? Sir? Do you believe in the Easter Bunny? Do you believe that Jimmy Hoffa died of natural causes? You're not answering.
4: I do not believe states are cheating in their administration of the Medicaid program.
2: Okay.
0: Senator Kennedy he's hilarious. Now, I don't know how that guy could keep a straight face while claiming that states aren't actually cheating the system. What are your thoughts?
5: Yeah, so 40 states have expanded Medicaid, and we found improper enrollment in 35 of those 40 states. So there is cheating all over the country. Some states are cheating more than other states. So California is the state with the highest number of improper enrollees in Medicaid expansion. About a third of the national problem, in our estimates, is focused in California. But again, that's the incentives from the broken Obamacare program. States have massive incentives to cheat because they profit when they misenroll people.
0: So it is systemic. It's like it's designed that way. And Obama probably knew it. Again, we all know Obamacare was completely rushed through Congress at the time. Democrats admitted they passed it before you even read it. Who can forget Pelosi saying, we got to pass it so we know what's in it? So the question I have is this actually all happening legally? Like, are states legally allowed to cheat the government out of federal tax money?
5: So part of it is legal and part of it is not legal. The federal government pays states more for the able-bodied working-age enrollees than for pregnant women, children, and people with disabilities on the program. That is a legal federal discrimination against the most vulnerable. And that should end. Congress should equalize the reimbursement rates. There's no reason that we should be discriminating against the most vulnerable. Now, some states some states are inappropriately enrolling people. So they are taking people who should be eligible under the old criteria, or like California is taking a lot of unauthorized immigrants and enrolling them in Medicaid and getting federal reimbursement for that.
0: Absolutely insanity, but it figures that it's coming out of commie California. Hopefully they get it right and elect Hilton this term. Now, if Congress gave you complete authority to fix all this tomorrow, what are the top two concrete changes you'd make?
5: So the key distortion in Medicaid is that the more states spend, the more the federal government sends them. What we should do, we want to have a safety net. America's a generous country. We're going to finance expenses for the most vulnerable. But Washington should determine what the budget for that is, send each state an appropriate amount, and then beyond that amount, if states want to do more, they're spending from their own state tax base. What we have right now is when one state spends more, the cost is dispersed to people throughout the country. So we've got to rationalize those incentives. So that's sort of the big reform. Short of that, what Congress should do is equalize these federal reimbursements. Again, right now, the federal government is sending seven times more money for the able-bodied than the most vulnerable. That's immoral. It doesn't make any policy sense, and that should end.
0: Yeah, that absolutely should end. Well, we really appreciate all your efforts in exposing this. Dr. Brian Blase, God bless you, brother. Thanks for joining the Pulse tonight. Now I want to bring in the CEO of Kevo Benefits, Steve Burris. Steve, thanks for joining the Pulse this evening. Now, as someone running a healthcare company, when billions of dollars go to able-bodied adults, how does that strain the actual resources for patients who qualify and really actually need the help?
6: Well, David, thanks for allowing me on the show tonight. And there are people who really do, you know, need the Medicaid program. But for the people that, you know, I deal with every day, with company owners, individuals, where they cannot afford it, they're deciding, should I make my house payment or should I try to pay my health insurance premium? You know, and then they find out that people are getting, they're cheating the system, getting a free ride. It's really frustrating. Really frustrating for them.
0: Yeah, it is. It's got to be frustrating. I mean, I was one of those. I was paying so much money on Blue Cross Blue Shield, and I actually switched to Kevo. I'm saving $1,000 a month. I love what you guys do there. Absolutely love it. Now, when federal programs balloon out of control, private insurance premiums, they usually follow. Explain how Medicaid bloat trickles down to higher medical bills and insurance costs for working families.
6: Well, everything bloats. I mean, it's all Medicaid, if you look at it, anything that there's any kind of abuse anywhere in the system, then it's going to affect the hospitals, it's going to affect the doctors, the facilities, the providers, and all of that strain just drives the cost up. And employers who are, you know, in the United States, 150 million employees depend on their employer-sponsored plan. Well, every year, you know, it's 25-30% increases. And, you know, most companies, they're not in the business of being insurance experts, right? So it's just catching them with this huge expense. And we've got the task of trying to show them alternative ways to reduce that cost where they can stay in business. And it's not, it's like small businesses are going to go out of business if we cannot get some kind of cost control. And to see more abuse into the system, it's pathetic. It just strains everybody, and it's trying to work, trying to get ahead. And we've got options, but they're out of the box, non-traditional a lot of times. But companies, they're reaching out to us every day looking for that.
0: Now, I know it's got to be frustrating for people who are paying for healthcare, especially knowing that there are others out there who are just cheating the system. So what steps do you think Washington should take to restore integrity to the system? Is that even possible to stop all the fraud?
6: Okay, Dave, that's a big question. Government's got to get out of it. I don't know at this point if it's fixable. It is such a mess. It is, you know, I talked to one company the other day of about 100 ortho doctors. They're facing possibly a 40% increase on already a huge monthly payment. And then what's happening to the employee, most of their employees can't qualify for Medicaid program because they make too much money. They don't make enough money to afford traditional insurance. So they're in this gap where they're just trapped. And it's, of course, it's middle America that is always trapped. And we've got to find solutions out of that. But government's got to get out of it. They got to get their fingers out because it's opened like this giant cookie jar of money. And if you open up, you know, of course, there's going to be more abuse, fraud, no transparency. I don't know.
0: That's what we're seeing.
6: Completely gut the whole thing and start over.
0: Yeah, well, that's exactly what we're seeing, unfortunately. Again, I appreciate Kevo Benefits. Really appreciate Kevo Benefits because you guys, you're helping me and my family out a lot. Steve Burris, God bless you, brother. Thanks for joining the Pulse tonight. Coming up, all eyes are on Michigan as polls close in a brutal Senate showdown. Our correspondent joins us next from Detroit with the latest results. Plus, High tension on and off the court in Minnesota. Coaches are wearing T-shirts that say trans kids belong. We're breaking down the madness after the break.

0: bin Laden was dead.
1: Well, the battle for the future of Congress is in full swing. Votes are being counted across five key states: Michigan, Missouri, Virginia, Kansas, and Washington State. As early numbers drop in crucial primary elections that will shape the power dynamic in Washington, but right now, all eyes are on the Mitten State, where a brutal high-stakes battle for Michigan's open U.S. Senate seat is drawing national attention. Let's get out to our correspondent, Andrew Kraft. He joins us live from Detroit, Michigan. Andrew, what can you tell us that's happening out there tonight?
2: Yeah, David, good to be with you, and good evening. Take a look behind me. The Abdul El-Sayed Party really getting underway. You can see it's basically packed, and that just happened really within the last 5 minutes. Of course, polls closed about 20 minutes ago, and just about 5 minutes ago, we could hear some of the cheers and shouts and applause from the crowd as some of those results came up on the screen behind me. So we're not entirely sure when we're expecting El-Sayed to be addressing his supporters here, but I spoke with a lot of voters. I've been here since Friday, and one of them told me, especially when this is pitting really the moderate wing of the Democratic Party against the fringe far-left wing of the Democratic Party, one voter told me he is not happy with either choice. Listen.
3: I think it's a good battle. I think we got something going, and hopefully the best person wins, you know.
4: What do you make of El-Sayed's momentum right now, especially online, especially with the young?
3: Well, he's going to get a lot of the young voters because he's, you know, he's motivated. He's devoted to, you know, his people, you know.
4: Yeah.
3: And I hope, like, you know, there's a change in America, a change in Michigan.
5: I think that we need change in this country, and I think he's a man that can do the change. I think he's a good candidate. I think he's honest. He's running a good campaign. It's clean. He's not running smear tactics. He's running on facts.
6: They have been duking it out. The commercials are a bit extravagant. I really kind of believe Haley Stevens is going to hopefully get it.
7: You do?
6: Yeah, I do. I do. I really hope so.
4: Are you impressed with the Democratic slate of candidates or no?
8: Not their games. I am not impressed with the games that they've been playing, like at the conventions or some of the other things that they're doing. They're going out. And honestly, all the conventions are the same. I was UAW rep for many years, and they played so many games. The politics is not what we're looking for. We're looking for servitude.
2: Voting is now closed, but if you are in line at 8 o'clock, you can still cast your ballot. Speaking of voting and whether or not there's been any problems, there has not been so far, reported by the Michigan Secretary of State's office, though the DOJ and the Civil Rights Division sending in election monitors in four of these jurisdictions here in Detroit, also Hamtramck, Lansing, and East Lansing. But I want to talk about where the candidates were spending their final hours before the primary. Abdul El-Sayed hanging out at a pool party with content creators just yesterday, including notorious progressive podcaster Hassan Piker. Haley Stevens countering that, responding to that appearance, saying, "We don't need these demagogues or people citing allegiance to Mao coming in." That's her way of trying to rebut some of these allegations. She is taking millions of dollars in outside PAC money, saying, well, Abdul El-Sayed is bringing in these outside influencers who have no connection to this state here, David. So, like I said, yes, polls closed about 20 minutes ago. We're hearing as well from the Michigan Secretary of State's office that around 1.3 million absentee ballots have been cast so far. That is far surpassed the August 2022 primary, and it's shaping up to surpass the primary in 2024, too. Reporting here live in Detroit, Andrew Kraft, Newsmax.
1: Andrew Kraft, thanks, brother, for bringing that to us. Stay safe out there. Joining me now, attorney Ford O'Connell and the founder of 917 Strategies, Sarah Sellup. Ford, polls show that Abdul El-Jihad Sayed with a clear lead over Congresswoman Haley Stevens in Michigan's Democratic Senate primary. So what does it say about the Democrat Party if El-Sayed actually wins?
7: The train has left the station in Michigan. They've gone full communist. You're talking about somebody who wants to defund the police, Medicare for all, blames the United States for Islamic terrorism. And it was sad when the Ayatollah in Iran was killed because he's worried about how it would make people feel in Dearborn, Michigan. Look, I think the Democrats could be stealing defeat from the jaws of the victory here because Mike Rogers is up in the general election, the presumptive Republican nominee, by 5 to 10 points. I think that this is a good sign for Republicans if they want to pick up seats right now in places they otherwise shouldn't be picking them up.
1: Well, Sarah, polling data shows that young voters and progressives are leaning towards El-Sayed. Now, older and black voters tend to back Stevens. So how much influence do far-left voices like Bernie Sanders, AOC, and Hassan Piker actually have on Democratic voters in primary races, especially in these primary races?
9: Right. Well, I guess what we have to look at here is how much money is actually going into these races, right? Bernie Sanders, I think, needs to take a step back from the DSA endorsed candidates after, you know, they want to abolish the Senate. But all that to be said, these guys are absolute lunatics on both sides of the aisle, right? So on one side, we have Haley Stevens, who her backers are all going to be aged out of Senate soon. And on the other hand, we have El-Sayed, who truly has nothing more than a bunch of content creators and money coming in that way. But it's really great that they think that all of this money can buy enthusiasm. But honestly, no, it's just making them look weaker. It's really great. You can't produce votes, but you can create all of this tension.
1: Well, and we saw what, content creators and the people that back the content creators, they basically did the same thing with AOC, and we know how that turned out. Now, Ford, should Mike Rogers' camp be concerned, do you think, if El-Sayed wins?
7: He should be concerned about El-Sayed. What he should be concerned about is something that Andrew Kraft mentioned in the lead-up, and that is the number of people that are turning out in the Democratic primary to cast ballots. That is a little bit alarming, and I'll say this, but particularly when it comes to the House of Representatives, even though we're talking about the Senate, basically since World War II, the party that has turned out more in the primary in the House side has actually wound up winning the House. So we are in a very close area here, and it's going to be bare knuckles all the way to November.
1: It sure seems like it is going to be. Now, Sarah, El-Sayed is trying to convince Michigan voters that he's focused on the issues, but he actually complained on camera that every third video on his Instagram feed is an OnlyFans model, and he's blaming the algorithm. Watch.
10: Like, you think about if you're on Instagram, my team has access to my Instagram account, and, like, the things that I actually look at on Instagram, right, of course, we get served that on your For You page. But then, like, every third video that scrolls on its own is going to be some OnlyFans model. And it's because it clocked me as being a 40-some-year-old man.
1: Sarah, that's not accurate. The problem with El-Sayed's claim there is if anybody knows how social media works, the algorithm knows what you watch, and then it gives you more of what you're already looking at. So do you think his voters know that that's what he's actually admitting to? He's probably watching a whole lot of OnlyFans models, or he's just trying to get out of getting caught because his team had access to his Instagram?
9: Right. Well, I mean, let's think about who actually probably is watching the videos. It could be him, or it could be his comms people. We've seen this story play out a bunch of times, right? But, I mean, he's just a normal guy trying to do the normal guy thing while, you know, lifting in the gym like a normal guy. We've seen this so many times. We saw it in the 2024 presidential election lead up. It's weird. This is uncomfortable. And honestly, this never should have been even brought to his attention. And plus, he probably shouldn't have access to his own social media anyways, unless it's a far, far removed burner account, because this can create issues.
1: Well, it can create issues. It'd be nice to know who has access, but we can move on from there. Now, Ford, let's talk about what's happening right next door in Wisconsin. Francesca Hong, candidate for governor, is really proving that she is not fit to be in office. She deleted a 2020 post on X saying, "Cancel Thanksgiving. Should have done this in 1621. If it takes a worldwide pandemic for us to realize we should stop celebrating colonialism and the original super spreader event that killed indigenous folks and women, so be it." But now, listen to this stunning answer when asked if she still wants to cancel Thanksgiving with CNN's Caitlin Collins last night.
11: Thanksgiving is also a time that's incredibly painful for many people in our communities. And so I think there I wanted to make sure that people understood that there are multiple views, but views can evolve. And the position that I'm running for right now, and I think my background as a chef, will actually help me become a better governor that's able to bring more people to the table.
1: So she wants to cancel Thanksgiving because it's painful to Indigenous people? Your thoughts?
7: Yeah, this is a yes-no question, and she gave a 46-second word salad. Frankly, Caitlin Collins of CNN was engaged in journalistic malpractice. She should have actually pushed back and walked in there. But when you're talking about trying to run in the Midwest, talking about canceling Thanksgiving in a state like Wisconsin or Michigan is not a very good thing. But this is who Frances Hong is. She says one thing, and then when the camera's rolling and she's running for office, she changes her mind. She's a terrible candidate. And frankly, Tom Tiffany, the Republican, is going to have a very good chance of becoming the next governor of Wisconsin.
1: Well, we're going to find out. Ford O'Connell and Sarah Seleb, God bless you both. Thanks for joining the polls tonight. Friends, you can watch our special election coverage on Newsmax Cable at 10 p.m. Eastern, 7 p.m. Pacific for a complete wrap of all of tonight's primaries. And coming up, WNBA star Sophie Cunningham is pointing out the hypocrisy when it comes to the left, while her superstar teammate, Caitlin Clark, refuses to take a side. We'll get into that next.

0: nation, but lost to Walter Mondale.
1: What's your stance on athletes who are biologically male participating in women's sports?
2: I'm completely supportive of people from all communities, all walks of life.
3: I don't know that I would say that I'm educated enough from a scientific standpoint. I don't ever believe that exclusion is an answer.
4: Well, I don't think we should feel like our safe space is being threatened. That's what I enjoy about the WNBA. I come from a space of inclusion. And the narrative that I think that is problematic is to suggest that transgender athletes are the biggest problem in women's sports.
5: Sports is about belonging. It's about inclusivity. It's about allowing everyone to be their authentic self. So I'm all about women, little girls deserving to play, and that includes trans women.
6: Interesting. Well, over the weekend, multiple WNBA coaches just refusing to condemn biological men invading women's sports. Let's throw a wig on LeBron James and throw him in there and see if that changes their tune. It is a very hot topic after Indiana Fever star Sophie Cunningham decided to be the only person willing to come out in the league with the guts to speak out against women playing men playing in women's sports. She said, "I want to protect young girls in a locker room or young girls in sport who shouldn't have to go against biological men." Should be pretty cut and dry. I agree with you 100%. Joining me now is former NCAA volleyball player Macy Petty Charles and founder of and president of Gays Against Groomers, Jamie Michelle. Thank you both for joining the Pulse this evening. Macy, now you competed against a male in volleyball. What do you think about Sophie getting flack for trying to just protect women's sports?
7: I am certainly disappointed, but completely unsurprised. I mean, the same thing happened to me when I was an NCAA athlete. I had to play against a male athlete during my recruiting process, so tried to appeal to NCAA leadership when I was in the organization, and they continued to stiff-arm me, silence me. They didn't want anything to do with me, even though I was a female athlete under their governance. And we're seeing this play out again with WNBA leadership. They're completely turning their back on their female athletes and have a decision to make, because their league was created to make opportunities for female athletes, to safeguard opportunities for female athletes. But now, instead of the women's NBA, they decided, screw the women, we're just going to be the woke NBA.
6: That's pretty much exactly what they're doing. Now, clearly, Cunningham is getting a lot of heat for these comments. Her superstar teammate, though, Caitlin Clark, she addressed the comments made by Sophie on trans athletes in women's sports. Watch.
8: I think for us, it's not really a discussion we really have in our locker room. I think it's for leagues and the governing bodies to work with their athletes to find solutions.
9: Do you have any, reaction to the...
8: I just answered for you.
6: Jamie, why do you think so many athletes are afraid to speak out against men playing in women's sports?
10: You know, it's really sad and extremely disappointing, especially from Caitlin Clark, who this league has been so hostile towards her and just so disrespectful and outright like does not care about her safety. So it's really sad to see her not be able to stand up for just like common basic reality, biological reality and fairness and safety for women and girls. I don't know what their problem is. I don't know why they're so scared. It should be slapping them in the face. Like, there's a big W in front of your league name. What does that stand for? Does that mean nothing? Like, women's sports is really, it's finally being put on the map a bit more. And they do this and they just want to give all the opportunities up to males. And it sends a horrible message to young girls who work their whole lives, becoming the best in their sport just to have their positions and scholarships taken by mediocre men, that just, that can't make it in their own league. So they decide they're trans one day, and get on the team. It's a disgrace and it's really sad to see.
6: It is a disgrace. And maybe it's sponsors. Maybe it's, she's already taken such a beating that she doesn't want to add to it. Who knows? But hopefully she speaks out. Now, Minnesota Lynx head coach Cheryl Reeve, she decided to wear a shirt reading "Trans Kids Belong" while coaching against Cunningham and the Fever yesterday. Here was ESPN highlighting Reeve's shirt, encouraging them to listen to her incredibly thoughtful message. Watch.
11: We see Cheryl Reed wearing a shirt today in support of trans kids. Trans kids belong on the shirts. We actually saw Cheryl and Sophie speaking at Center Court pregame.
12: I would encourage anyone to go and listen to Cheryl Reed's comments. Incredibly thoughtful.
6: So, Macy, it's okay if coaches make a political statement, but not the players?
7: Well, here's the thing. If you're a man who identifies as trans, there might be a place for you, but it's in the NBA. And we need to just continue to remember that as people say that we're being exclusionary. We're not being exclusionary. We're just saying that these people don't get to bypass the rules of the game. But we can't be upset when we see athletes like Caitlin Clark not standing up. Do I think that she should? Yes, she knows what's right on this issue, and I wish she had the courage to say it. But it's not her responsibility. It's these cowards who are coaches and leaders of these teams who have turned their backs on their female athletes, who we need to keep the heat on. They're the people who need to answer for this, not the female athletes who are just trying to play a game.
6: Yeah, that's true. I could see that point behind it. It would be nice, though, if she did speak out. Now, OutKick founder Clay Travis is offering to buy an expansion WNBA team. But here's the catch. He only wants trans players. Watch.
13: I will buy a WNBA expansion franchise. I will pledge that 100% of my team will be trans. That will be men pretending to be women. Our entire coaching staff will be trans. That is men pretending to be women. We will not lose a single game. There are probably some games, Buck, where we will not even give up a single point. I will call this team the Nashville Balls, and I will become a dynastic sports owner.
6: Jamie, why not just give trans people their own league?
10: I mean, yeah, that's ultimately the solution here. I mean, fine, you want to be trans and you believe you're trans, right? But that doesn't give you the right to come into women's sports and women's leagues and women's locker rooms and take our titles and places. You can create your own teams and play against each other. Nobody is stopping that. I think this is a brilliant idea. He would never lose a game. And I feel like somehow the liberals would still find a way to be mad about that, even though trans people would like take the title every year and the championships. It's just so crazy. But I feel like this is the way you have to combat this with you want to play by these rules. Fine. Let's play by them, until they yeah. have a wake up call one way or another.
6: Yeah, you're 100% right. He's actually pretty smart, whether he agrees with it or not. He'd have the winning team every year after year, decimate all the actual women that are trying to play. Well, Jamie Michelle, Macy, Petty Charles, thank you ladies for joining the Pulse tonight. God bless. Coming up, President Trump's agenda keeps moving forward. Democrats in full meltdown mode after two key GOP committee holdouts stepped up, voting to clear Todd Blanche as the next U.S. Attorney General. Details after the break.
14: You know, everybody's reporting the same stories, the same spin.

0: be one.
1: Well, two Republican Senate committee holdouts voted to advance the nomination of Todd Blanche as the next U.S. Attorney General. A final confirmation vote is expected later this week. Democrats were hoping they'd be able to derail his nomination because all they do is oppose everything President Trump does. But now that it looks like Blanche will get the confirmation, Cory Booker is kicking and screaming.
2: Here's the thing, Mr. Chairman. You even have conservatives coming out and saying these things are not worth the paper they're drawn on. I have a lot of respect for my colleagues, love the state of Texas, but I'm going to say it very clear. This is all hat and no cattle. It's hard for me to say this as a plant-based guy, but where's the beef? Where's the beef? This is ridiculous. We got nothing.
1: Where's the beef? Spartacus, I thought you were the beef. I thought you were bringing the beef. Friends, I don't know. I'm going to miss when Cory Booker is no longer in the House of Representatives because he's just been such a clown, such a fun guy to watch. But you never know. If the Democrats have their way, he may be president one day. Stick around. The Silver Lining is next.

0: You're watching An American Moment.
1: All right, friends, you know what that sound means. It means it's time for tonight's silver lining. And tonight's story proves that when the world pays attention, lives can actually be saved. Pastor Nihad Hassan, a former Muslim who converted to Christianity and now leads the Kurdish Evangelical Church in Beirut, was recently snatched up by Syrian authorities while visiting family. Local officials claimed his social media posts were inciting strife, but human rights groups, they knew the truth. He was targeted for his faith. After 2 tense weeks and intense international pressure, Pastor Nihad has finally been released. But his arrest highlights the constant dangerous threat facing Christian converts in the region and the mainstream media's silence on it. Here to break this down is Danny Bermawi, founder of the Ideological Defense Institute and himself a former Muslim from Jordan who converted to Christianity. Danny, thank you for joining the Pulse this evening, my brother. Honored to have you. Now, Pastor Nihad Hassan, he was held for 2 weeks in northern Syria before his release. Walk us through what actually happened here. Why did a simple family visit turn into a high-stakes arrest over social media posts?
2: Yeah, thank you for having me, David. So first of all, thank God for his safety. I believe this is the result of the pressure all of us has put here in D.C., on the Syrian government, on the ISIS government in Syria, because, you know, they are seeking acceptance from the international community. They are still trying to be solid before they just go back to their old ways. And that's why they released him. Pastor Nihad, he's from a Muslim background, as you just said. He lives in Lebanon. He pastors a church. His congregation, all of them are from Muslim background. He doesn't go to Syria at all, but after the rebranding of the ISIS regime, you know, especially here in the West, he decided maybe it's time that I go and visit my village. And he did. On July 19 and July 20th, he was arrested. And again, thank God that he was released. But he was arrested because he made a few posts on Facebook, on social media, just comparing Islam and Christianity. That's it. Of course, some media platforms tried to frame him as a member of the militia, the Kurdish militia. That is just, you know, made up stories. They were preparing the ground to kill him because that is what you do with apostates. But again, thank God he was released.
1: Yeah. Well, and I know that you said that there was a guest that Tucker had on his show. How does that play into this?
2: Oh, well, I have a message here, David. I have a message to all the apostates who are scattered all over the world, who are running away because they're afraid that they might get persecuted or killed. I have a message to all the women who have been treated like properties, all the minorities who have been killed for centuries in the Islamic world, the 250,000 raped girls in the UK. Listen, all of you, that is a delusion. You are imagining. Tucker Carlson and Darren Cooper told us that Islam is beautiful and it is Israel that is ruining the reputation of Islam. We apostates, we can go back home. I can't believe that Israel deceived all of us for all of these years. This is the narrative that they are trying to push. This is how they are trying to brainwash Americans to hate Israel just because they

0: then would be hanged. So yeah, this is the gist that Tucker had. Of course, just forget about all the whitewashing of Hitler and the Nazis. But yeah, this is how they are trying to whitewash Islam.
1: Yeah, it's pretty insane to me how far Tucker's fallen off. He did talk about that. He was very open about being attacked by a demon. I don't think the demon ever left, honestly, because he's kind of gone far dark ever since that happened. Now, I know you converted from Islam to Christianity in the Middle East yourself. So when a story like this breaks, what does it actually reveal about the daily live wire dangers facing ex-Muslim converts and Christian leaders on the ground?
0: Listen, in every Islamic country, the government cannot do anything about the tyranny of the public opinion. The majority, this is how the West solved this problem. The majority rules, but the majority cannot persecute or oppress the minority. This is what we call classic liberalism, right? In the Islamic world, this problem still exists. The tyranny of public opinion still decides. It's not the constitution. It's not the government. Sometimes the government, they have to, you know, just in order to keep stability, they just tolerate how Christians, how minorities are treated. Look at Egypt, for example. In Egypt, girls, Christian girls, they get kidnapped. I'm not talking about one or two or 100 cases. I'm talking about hundreds.
1: Yeah, I'm going to have you back on, Danny. I hear what you're saying. I appreciate you. We're out of time. Danny Bermawi, friends. That's all the time we have for tonight. God bless you. Thanks for joining The Pulse. Tune in tomorrow night. Brand new episode. Hope you have a great night. God bless you. Bye-bye.

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1: Good evening, Patriots. Welcome to Ed Henry, the Big Take. Breaking tonight, President Trump heading to California right now to raise big money for the midterms and frame the big races in places like Michigan, which has a big primary tonight, as you know, as capitalism versus communism, with Michigan radical Abdul El-Sayed likely to claim the Democrat nomination for the U.S. Senate. A big deal, though he seems focused on far more trivial matters like OnlyFans models.
2: Think about if you're on Instagram, my team has access to my Instagram account. And like the things that I actually look at on Instagram, right? Of course, we get served that on your For You page. But then like every third video that scrolls on its own is going to be some OnlyFans model. And it's because it clocked me as being a 40-some-year-old man.
1: When he said these radical Democrats are bright, who's going to tell them how an algorithm works? You click on OnlyFans models' videos and you get more. I guess sort of like elect a president who knows how to grow the economy, and it keeps on growing. A big part of the president's trip out west is highlighting the failures of liberals like that guy, Gavin Newsom, the governor, while the president has now brought America 7 straight months of growth in manufacturing jobs. Today, oil prices plummeting, the stock market flying, thanks to an emerging deal to open the Strait of Hormuz. Longtime economic advisor to the president, Stephen Moore, standing by on what that means for your wallet, while leftists like Congressman Seth Moulton are not talking affordability. He's busy caving to the woke mob. After saying he didn't want men and women sports knocking over his own girls, Moulton now backtracking because of pressure in a Democrat primary in Massachusetts.
3: If you're in the trans community or you're a trans kid feeling the weight of the Trump administration and the Supreme Court, you matter. You're valued, and I will always have your back.
1: Shameful and desperate. Yes, Republicans have political problems, like Ohio Congressman Max Miller facing nasty allegations of abusing his ex-wife and daughter. Now his former father-in-law, Senator Bernie Moreno, also of Ohio, is done with him.
4: I did not. I said absolutely and affirmatively that he shouldn't serve in Congress, that he needs serious help. If there's any minimum standard for being an elected official, as I said, he fails to meet that minimum basic standard. I don't care about the politics at all.
1: The senator added when he picked up his own granddaughter, Miller wouldn't hand over her litter blue bunny so she can't fall asleep. What in the world is going on with him? Our political panel standing by on the salacious scandal, not only rocking Ohio Republicans, it's led the president himself to get involved, call Miller to suggest he cannot win re-election. That could put a GOP seat in play in the House. But there are so many other opportunities for Republicans all around the country, thanks to the crazy socialism of the left. Have you heard about the leading Dem for governor of Wisconsin, Francesca Hong? She says tipping at restaurants is racist because it's a sign of white supremacy.
5: Each city should have local control of how they dismantle their police systems to rebuild new community control systems.
6: That tipping in itself, if we look at the history of tipping and how racist it is,
7: we will defeat Donald Trump and drive a stake through the heart of fascism.
8: I think that people can evolve, that I am going to be a sensible and practical government and governor.
1: Practical? She also wants to cancel Thanksgiving and a whole bunch of other holidays we'll tell you about. Even Christmas is in the crosshairs with these radical leftists. That's not going to sit well with Colorado Congresswoman Lauren Boebert. She's standing by with her take on what needs to be done to stop this surge of socialism. Looking forward to talking to her. As always, we want your take. Go to X right now. Surge at Newsmax. Participate in today's poll. Recent polling shows Republican Mike Rogers with a narrow lead in that Michigan Senate race if Abdul El-Sayed wins tonight's Democrat primary. Do you think Rogers can stop the socialists right in its tracks? Yes or no? Vote, comment, and use the hashtag The Big Take. But first, The Big Take. Let him cook. It's what the kids say when they're talking about letting someone do what they do best with no interruption. Like Michael Jordan, grab the ball late in the game with an NBA championship on the line. Do not interrupt. Get out of the way. Let him cook, because you just can't stop him from blowing things up, like blowing things up in a good way, though explosions are not always positive, which leads us to that radical socialist, Francesca Hong, the leading Democrat to be the next governor of Wisconsin. Normally a purple state, pretty down the middle. But look at those eyes. She's a left-wing nut and just might be the breaking point for this socialist movement. The explosion, which blows up their dreams of taking over territory beyond deep blue cities in New York, Philly, and Denver. This woman is a liberal lunatic. And suddenly it's Republicans who are saying, let her cook, literally.
9: Do you still believe that Thanksgiving should be canceled? I'm a chef, and one of the first meals that I made that was for the community when I was 16 was a Thanksgiving meal. But Thanksgiving is also a time that's incredibly painful for many people in our communities. And so I think there I wanted to make sure that people understood that there are multiple views, but you know, views can evolve.
1: She wants to cancel Thanksgiving because it's painful to indigenous people. Wait till I tell you about the art of the holiday she's targeting in a minute. No joke. This liberal lady is bonkers. Wake up. Face it. These radical socialists are coming for our traditional American values. They're not just funny little distractions to joke about anymore. Think about this carefully tonight when you watch Newsmax for the primary results. We got a big special tonight, 10 p.m. Eastern, states like Michigan. That socialist Abdul al-Sayed is very likely to win the Democrat primary for the Senate, thanks to a little help from his socialist friends like AOC and Crazy Bernie. Establishment Democrats like Chuck Schumer, who backed al-Sayed's opponent, Congresswoman Haley Stevens, they're afraid that tonight's results from Michigan will be really difficult. It's going to taste good for a brief time, and then it all blows up on the Democrat Party between now and November because socialism will be on the ballot. So far, these crazy communists like Zohran Mamdani have largely gotten away with their insanity. Only 39% of New York City's registered voters participated in the mayoral election last year, and Mamdani only won just over 50% of that small group, thanks to good looks and smiles and Twitter followers. But now he's trying to govern, and we're finally seeing his socialist experiment run into math. The free universal child care program he ran on and won on was initially calculated to cost $6 billion. A new nonpartisan study just came out, found it's going to be 50% more expensive, $9 billion for New York City, which is already broke. No wonder why the U-Haul trucks keep lining up in New York. They're moving out to Florida, Texas, Tennessee, because the socialists want to keep soaking the rich. Well, this guy, Joe Hernandez, is running for comptroller in New York. He looked into who's really paying the taxes in New York. Only 0.2% of all businesses filing in New York, 799 corporations, they carry almost three quarters of the entire corporate tax burden. And just 99,000 millionaire filers, well under 1% of taxpayers, cover 44% of all income tax collected. The top 200 individuals alone pay $5.5 billion. You know, the Ken Griffins and whatnot. New York State relies on roughly 100,000 people out of millions to fund its whole budget. And that could fall, he says, like a house of cards. It's the tax base right there. And it's walking out the door, he says. And you know what? The Democrat leading some of the latest polls for president in 2028 is Pete Buttigieg, Mayor Pete, who seems excited about dreaming up new ways to tax you if he ever gets elected.
10: A reasonable rate of taxation on capital gains and on corporate income. And if we made it harder to pass along wealth without, especially inherited wealth, we would be out of this doom loop we're in where they're saying, well, we can't possibly have as good health care as other countries. We couldn't possibly do some like, I don't know, fast trains here in the United States. We couldn't possibly have rural hospitals be properly funded or public education. Of course we can. This is the wealthiest economy in the world.
1: Oh, sure. More of your tax money for fast trains. After Gavin Newsom blew billions of dollars in taxpayer money on that in California and doesn't have any trains running. These liberals are out of their minds. And my point to you tonight is it's not just New York anymore. Starting in Michigan tonight, radical leftists like Hassan Piker, the podcaster who said we deserve the 9/11 terror attacks and all that, are trying to bend your middle American neighborhood to their socialist will.
11: Michigan's not a swing state, and neither is Wisconsin. These are not swing states. They've been turned into swing states because they've left you behind. But we are going to bring back the working class to both Wisconsin and to Michigan. A Republican will never be elected in this state ever again once our movement is done.
1: The Republicans will never be elected again, he says, the quiet part out loud. Yes, even in Wisconsin, where that liberal lunatic, Francesca Hung, is leading the polls for governor and apparently hates white people.
12: My proximity to whiteness continues, right? My son is biracial. He's half white and half Korean. And I think navigating, you know, what his identity is and how people perceive him is always at the back of my mind as well.
1: You know what else is rattling around the back of her mind? Canceling Thanksgiving, as I said. And that's not the only holiday in the crosshairs Hong actually posted this about Christmas years ago after someone was working on her computer. The IT bro who was working on our computer remotely changed the background theme to snow and Christmas trees. I feel slightly attacked, like there's something wrong with Christmas. The left said we were taking things out of context, remember, when we noted liberal loons like Kamala Harris were coming for Christmas.
13: And when we all sing happy tunes and sing Merry Christmas and wish each other Merry Christmas, these children are not going to have a Merry Christmas. How dare we speak Merry Christmas? How dare we?
1: Just when you think things can't get worse, Francesca Hong has also raged against Valentine's Day. I miss working at a restaurant every day, except on V-Day, as if we weren't invisible enough to those who don't recognize the emotional and physical labor of service work, she says. The worst of humanity comes out from folks, quote, celebrating on another day of capitalism, tells you how to show love. There it is. She admitted it. Showing love, celebrating capitalism, is evil in the minds of socialists like Francesca Hong. I say let her cook and keep on going, and she'll burn the whole Democrat Party down. And that's the big take tonight. Joining us live, as promised, Republican Congresswoman Lauren Boebert from the great state of Colorado. Welcome back. Always good to see you.
14: Ed, it is so great to be here, and I can't wait to wish you a happy Thanksgiving and a very Merry Christmas when those wonderful holidays roll around, and I hope to go on the most amazing date on Valentine's next year as well. You know, Democrats, they are just all the same. There's just a different kind of Democrat now. We've had Democrats cancel Thanksgiving before, saying that we couldn't be with our loved ones around a Thanksgiving table because of COVID, because of Fauci's direction and what he told the country was safe. And we had those same Democrats who were eating at the French Laundry whenever they wanted to and their hair done. And now you have these Democratic Socialist candidates who are winning. They are winning these elections, and it is absolutely absurd. And the regular Democrat Party is doing nothing to stop them because they've never had the balls to actually say what these new candidates are saying. And this is what happens when you've had a president that was barely around, barely alive, barely coherent for 4 years. This is what emerges. There is no one to stifle them, no one to stop them or slow them down. And this radicalism has been ushered in by the same Democrats who have tried to cancel our holidays in the past, who have called us racist and have acted racist themselves, and we're going to continue to see more of it. And unfortunately, the folks who vote them in will have the government they deserve, and the rest of us do not deserve it.
1: Well, I guess you have the guts to say all of that when others don't. We'll get to Ms. Hong there in Wisconsin. Let's start with Michigan, which is the marquee battle tonight. We keep hearing that Chuck Schumer and the Democratic establishment are petrified that if Abdul al-Sayed wins, he's up like 15 points in the Democrat primary. If he wins tonight, they're not going to stop this crazy train, and that this guy and the radical Muslims and the radical socialists are going to be front and center in November. On the other hand, though, are you worried that it's going to be difficult to stop this kind of guy with all these young socialists going to be going to Michigan campaigning for him? So talk about the Democrats being scared, but are you scared for America tonight?
14: Every Democrat primary that a DSA candidate wins does make me fear for our country even more. And I'm going to side with Shannon Breams and say I adore Haley Stevens. I don't like a lick of her policies, but her as a person, I mean, when you see the quirkiness of her, that is genuinely her. And I see it all the time in Congress. And that is not her opponent. Her opponent wants to abolish the Senate, wants to abolish the Supreme Court. You've just heard even Francesca Hong say that tipping is racist as she's working in a restaurant. And, you know, Republicans, we're here cutting taxes for those tipped employees. We're saying no tax on tips. We're not saying it's racist. And so it does make me fear for our country. In Colorado, The dean of our delegation, Diana DeGette, was ousted in her primary against Milot Quiroz, another DSA candidate.
15: That's right.
14: And you know, this is just creeping up on us everywhere. And they are no longer a fringe part of the party. They are not on the sidelines. This is the party. And there's no such thing as a moderate Democrat, because they are not condemning their policies or their positions. They make us condemn anything and everything under the sun, but not one of them is standing up and saying enough is enough. You were going too far.
1: So what do you make of the Valentine's Day hit? Because it's beyond romance. It seemed about capitalism, that this was another example, Valentine's Day, she wrote, of capitalism dictating how we love or some crazy stuff. You mentioned the crazy communist in Colorado who knocked off Congresswoman DeGette in the primary. She has said that socialism has done more for the Declaration of Independence than capitalism ever. Why do they hate capitalism so much?
14: They hate American values altogether, and capitalism is what makes this country so great. You know, you had Pete Buttigieg also saying that we need to have more taxes, more implications. You know, I would love to get rid of capital gains taxes, especially for our senior citizens who've already owned their homes. I would love to get a financial audit and bring these people to a realization of what capitalism does for our country. I have owned restaurants. I have served tables. I have cooked on Valentine's Day, and it was always a joy to see couples who took the time to get a sitter and go and enjoy one another and rekindle that flame, if even for a moment. Now, me personally, if I wasn't working on Valentine's Day, I would rather go the day after or even a couple more later. So right. There's more seating available. but, you know, they do hate American values. And unfortunately, they are winning these primaries. And we have got to do everything that we can to keep Republicans in the majority so we do not lose our country.
1: There you go. Last thing on another matter involving the president and you. You've gone back and forth on the Epstein files and whatnot, but you've gotten behind Todd Blanche, who's the acting attorney general. A big deal. He was approved today by the Senate Judiciary Committee. Still needs a vote to be confirmed by the full Senate. But you've been very aggressive in saying that he should go through, that Todd Blanche has your support. I'm wondering, previously, you seemed upset about some of the, you know, pullback. The you know, they were blacking out different pieces of the Epstein files, and you blame Todd Blanche in part. Do you now think he's addressed some of those, and you agree with how he handled the Epstein files? And what do you think about Republicans like John Cornyn trying to hold the president hostage on his picks?
14: Well, I've never called John Cornyn an actual Republican to start with. But Todd Blanche and I had very real conversations, and they were very adult conversations and mature conversations. It's okay to disagree. And in the end, we were able to release millions of Epstein files. And yes, there was some issues in the beginning. He has absolutely answered my call anytime that I have reached out. I have gone to the DOJ. I've gone to the FBI. He's come before the Oversight Committee. And I'm very excited to see his confirmation advance out of the Judiciary Committee. And I got to say, this is what true leadership looks like with Judiciary Chairman Grassley. He was able to overcome the gridlock and help negotiate a resolution. And it's kind of nice when a leader actually leads and delivers the votes.
1: Yeah.
14: Don't you think?
1: Well, also, I think the system worked where the media likes to say, well, oh, they're covering up the Epstein files. You're saying you raised concerns and Todd Blanche answered your call, dealt with it and put millions of files out there. Question asked and answered. Congresswoman Boebert, we appreciate your time. Thank you.
14: Thanks, Ed.
1: Coming up, Democrat Seth Moulton caving in big time to the woke mob. He's now backtracked on previous comments about trans athletes. He previously said he wanted his two young daughters to not play against men. Now he's backpedaling.
3: If you're in the trans community or you're a trans kid feeling the weight of the Trump administration and the Supreme Court, you matter, you're valued, and I will always have your back.
1: Looks like a hostage video. It's why we're telling the congressman, shut your pie hole. Meanwhile, oil prices coming way down thanks to progress in talks with Iran. President calling out the oil companies. He says they're gouging you and he wants to save you some money. Later, hate crimes against Jewish New Yorkers on the rise. Retired NYPD detectives Bo Deedle and Pat Brosnan join us to break down the numbers showing the attacks against Jews now account for roughly 70% of all reported hate crimes in New York. Mamdani's New York falling apart. We're talking about it coming up.

0: this is an American Place on Newsmax TV.
1: Another flip-flop from the New York City mayor, Zohran Mamdani, now walking back remarks that customers need to show ID to shop at one of his Soviet-style grocery stores. Mamdani now says his proposal never included a plan to show ID, even though we heard him say it.
2: And we're talking about a city-run grocery store, one in each borough, which, by the way, you do not need an ID to shop at, no matter what you've just heard in the news of today.
1: Let's bring in our panel to try to make sense of it, which may be hard. Joining me live, retired NYPD homicide detective, the great Bo Deed, alongside him, Pat Brosnan, a retired NYPD detective and CEO of Brosnan Risk Consultants. Gentlemen, always good to see you. Bo, Mamdani says he was misunderstood when he talked about how you need like a library card or something. Do you think he realized that he looked like an idiot when he was saying you need ID to buy milk, but you don't need ID to vote?
3: Yeah, he switched it right midstream like he always does with that stupid smile, Mamdani. Now you need a membership card. So that's an ID card. But yet he doesn't want an ID card if you want to vote. This guy is a lying piece of garbage. And all he does is smile. That's it.
1: Yes. Pat, what do you think? He said that they were going to bring down rent prices, for example. And rents right now in New York City are higher than they've ever been. Then he says, you're going to need an ID to buy milk. Everyone points out the hypocrisy. He's backpedaling again. Pat, I think you're muted.
3: All right, you're muted. Come on.
1: All right.
4: Hey, back in action. Right. You hear me?
1: Yeah, I hear you now.
4: Anyhow, this is Mamdani's five-borough fantasy. It's 30% off of Staples, no ID. Backing up on everything. This has been tried before, and it's failed. It's happened in Kansas. It happened in Florida. Give me a break.
1: Yeah, enough is enough. Bo, I want to... Yeah, go ahead, Bo.
3: You know what they're going to do, Ed? You know what they're going to do? He's going to put these non-profit things. He puts his friends in charge. Now he wants to give them 30% off. I'm sure it's some of his DSA communist partners that are going to run this thing. And then all of a sudden, he's started with this. Then he said about child care. It was going to be $6 billion. Now it's up to $9 billion. This moron doesn't know how to run a lemonade stand. Now he's trying to run the city. And all he does is stand there and smile. That smile gets to me.
1: Yeah, I think you're tired of it. I'm tired also of the crime. There's new numbers on Mamdani's mess. Hate crimes against Jewish New Yorkers rose more than 50% in July alone, 1 month, and they now account for about 70% of all reported hate crimes in New York City are attacks on Jewish people. Bo, I don't know why anyone would be surprised. The guy's a Muslim who is very anti-Semitic.
3: He's not just a Muslim. He's what they call a Shiite. And you know who's running Iran? Who killed that beautiful army sergeant? Are the Shiite Muslims that are in Iran. These Khamenei's, and all this bullcrap. He's one of those, and that's exactly it. He supports them. He's an anti-Semite. He doesn't like Jewish people. And any of you idiot Jewish people that vote for him, you deserve what you're getting. Now you're getting by his remorse. This is anti-Semite, communist piece of garbage.
1: Yeah, Pat, there were a lot of liberal Jewish New Yorkers, particularly young ones, who voted for this clown.
4: Oh, listen, this is buyer's remorse indeed. Listen, the reality is this is a five-alarm fire in New York. Families hide the yarmulke. Synagogues need armed security. Jewish students are harassed on campus. Businesses, Jewish businesses vandalized. History teaches one lesson. Anti-Semitism never stops with words. We had a rabbi shot in the head last month, right, on a park bench out in Queens. Another one thrown in front of a train. This is on the rise, and this is all under Mamdani. This has got to stop.
1: It's serious stuff.
4: It. And there's a lot of ambiguity around it. They're unwilling to name it what it is.
1: Right. They don't want to call it out. And you know what? The socialism, as we've been saying, is spreading around the country. Quick last point, Bob.
3: Yeah, well, you know, we had the guy stabbed with the yarmulke on the west
1: side.
3: I mean, he puts this whole environment. Now, all of a sudden, he puts this environment, and this is what we're getting in New York City. It's only getting worse. I was just with the police commissioner of Nassau County, Pat, and he told me that the governor and the mayor are going to try to fire him because he's giving violent felons to ICE. And what he's doing right now—
1: They don't want to throw out the criminals. Crazy.
3: No, and now the mask thing, the friggin' mask thing. All of a sudden, now they lost it in court. Yeah, the only ones that can wear masks are the terrorists. That's the ones who wear the masks.
1: Yeah, they don't want ICE agents wearing them. Bo, Pat, appreciate your time. Thanks, gentlemen. Coming up, the DOJ cracking down again on fraud targeting the most vulnerable. A lot of it in blue states like New York. Dozens of people just indicted for pretending to be home care aides. It costs you, the taxpayer, millions of dollars. And you know what? A lot of these crooks are selling drugs.
5: Today's defendants included an aide who billed Medicaid for care claimed to be delivered while they were in jail or while they were being arrested or while they weren't in the country.

0: to know. Watch Carl Higbee, Frontline.
1: Medicaid fraud in this state is costing taxpayers for care that was never delivered, or even worse, harmful. It's costing patients their health, their trust in a system that was built in a high-trust environment, a place we all thought that we would be able to be safe, because who would steal from the poor?
2: Unbelievable. Dr. Mehmet Oz today showing a lot of outrage as he announced another major crackdown on healthcare fraud in America, largely in these blue states, targeting people, fraudsters, pretending to be home healthcare aides, allegedly caring for a sick or disabled loved one. And in all of the cases mentioned today, the so-called patients didn't need any care and the alleged health aides weren't doing anything. Other than that, the government programs, I guess, were working amazing, right? Unbelievable. Joining us now, the powerful U.S. attorney for the Eastern District of Pennsylvania, David Metcalf. He is part of this task force and joins us now. Mr. Metcalf, we certainly appreciate your work. Welcome in.
3: Thank you for having me. I appreciate it.
2: You know, it's shocking to see so many people gaming the system. Our viewers, you and I, everyone else, we're paying, you know, tax money every year to the federal government and to these states, and people are just ripping it off. What was most egregious to you? What's most frustrating?
3: It is shocking. It should shock everyone. This is a wake-up call from the Department of Justice to everyone that there is a massive ripoff of Medicaid, in particular in the realm of home care fraud. And these cases, they are indeed only allegations, but the allegations are outrageous. We have billing for home care services for caretakers that are literally dead, in prison, or dealing and distributing drugs. This is a very serious problem. Our office will prosecute these fraudsters to the fullest extent of the law, but the scale and extent of it is just unbelievable.
2: Wow. So on the drug question, pardon me, are you talking about prescription drugs that are being abused? Are they using, you know, the guise of home health care to distribute and sell street drugs? What's going on?
3: No. We're talking about hardened cocaine and narcotics dealers who are in the prison next to me at the federal detention center on federal narcotics trafficking charges and firearm offenses, who realized that home health care, home care, was a lucrative racket to supplement their income from selling narcotics. I mean, this is a no-show job for narco traffickers, fraudsters, and criminals. Every narcotics prosecutor in my office has a story about prosecuting a drug trafficker who listed their employment as being a home care aide. I have a story personally as a prosecutor.
2: Really? So what do we do about it? I think that's what the biggest thing is. We see the news conferences, and we're going to do something. It's been going on for years. And our viewers are saying, why am I sending this money to Washington? Why am I sending this money to Harrisburg in the Commonwealth of Pennsylvania? You know, if it's going to be abused. So what are you doing about it, sir?
3: All fair questions. Like I said, what we're going to do, we're going to put people in jail for doing it. But ultimately, it's up to policymakers and regulators to tighten this up. It is too easy to enroll in these home care businesses. Anyone can enroll. Anyone can have a home care agency. Anyone can be a home care aide. Individuals with criminal histories, with no medical background or training, can enroll. And the clients can pick whoever they want. It's an easy system scheme, and everyone needs to wake up and do something about it. My lane is enforcement. All right, we're going to put people in jail for doing it, and we're going to keep doing it until there's no one left. But ultimately, this is a whole-of-government problem that requires a whole-of-government solution.
2: You're absolutely right, and we appreciate the trust we have in you in terms of law and order, because you're sending a very clear message that enough is enough. David Metcalf, appreciate your time. Thank you.
3: Thank you very much.
2: Coming up, oil prices today plunging. White House announcing big progress in their talks with Iran on the Strait of Hormuz. Longtime Trump economic advisor Steve Moore will be live on that. What it means for your wallet next.

0: Markets were moving today as the Treasury Secretary Scott Bessent said talks with Iran to reopen the Strait of Hormuz, making big progress. That helped push the price of oil down more than 2%. At one point, it was under $80 a barrel. But the president says major oil companies are still profiting too much from the conflict and believes those gains should be given back to consumers through lower prices at the pump. Let's go live to the chairman of Unleash Prosperity and longtime Trump economic advisor, the great Stephen Moore. Stephen, always good to see you. We certainly want to see gas prices come down. How quickly do you think that can happen if this deal sticks? And what do you make of the president admitting this is kind of against his pro-business, pro-capitalism stance, and that the oil companies somehow have to just give back profits?
1: Well, first of all, I mean, it's great news. What a day it was for the markets today. We saw huge, huge. I think the Dow was up like 1,000 points. And yeah, so all of the indexes were way, way up on this news. So where everybody, investors are very hopeful and expecting that these prices will stay low, that we could get back to oil prices, gas prices at the pump at $3 a gallon, which would be really welcome relief. I don't like the president jawboning the companies and telling them they have to lower their prices. Look, the oil companies were practically going bankrupt at the beginning of the year because gas prices were so low. They make money when the price is high, and they lose money when the price is low. It's a boom and bust cycle. So if they can't make money when the price is high, we're not going to have the oil when
0: there
1: we need
0: go.
1: It.
0: Market-based economy. It's called capitalism, right? Yeah. The president out west for 2 days, California and Nevada, promoting his big economic gains. So Gavin Newsom, who's failing everywhere, writes this: California is raising the minimum wage to $17.40 an hour next year, more than double the federal minimum wage. Trump and the GOP are still defending a $7.25 minimum wage while workers scrape by pitiful. Steve, didn't Gavin Newsom's hike in the minimum wage actually kill jobs in California?
1: Oh, you better believe it. It had an extremely negative effect, and that's why they have high unemployment in California. They've priced low-income people out of the job market and teenagers out of the job market. We need young people working, Ed. It's one of the worst trends in America that fewer teenagers are working, fewer people under the age of 25. A $17, when I was a kid, you know, my first job was a caddy. I didn't make $17 an hour, but I learned a lot from that job. So why do that? Why price low-skilled people out of the market?
0: Well, I've been on the golf course with you. I'm not sure you're worth $17 a round. But anyway, Stephen Moore, we love you anyway on the economy. We'll see you soon.
1: Thanks, Ed. Take care.
0: Time now for the results of our poll. Republican Mike Rogers has a small lead in the Michigan Senate race if radical Abdul El-Sayed wins the Democrat primary tonight. Do you think Rogers will have the power to stop the socialist movement in its tracks? Guess what? 80% of you say yes. 20% still worried say no. Still to come. Kamala Harris asked for her list of favorite presidents. Guess who she left off? You can't make it up. That's next.

0: not to restrict them.
1: And now my final takes. You know what Harry Truman once said? If you want a friend in politics, get a dog. Joe Biden better get a puppy real fast. He chose Kamala Harris as his VP, apparently as a favorite of Barack Obama, despite her being a dope and wildly unpopular, even among Democrats. Remember, she dropped out of her own presidential bid the first time before the Iowa caucuses in 2019. Biden picked her up from the trash heap, as President Trump would say. Together, they somehow got 81 million votes. Anyway, Kamala was just asked to list her favorite presidents, the best ever. No mention of Joe.
2: Oh, Mark, don't make me do that.
3: Oh, you can turn the question
2: around.
3: Well,
2: it was actually interesting. I couldn't sleep last night, and I was watching NPR. It was doing did anybody watch a whole thing on FDR? Did you watch it? I will credit, like, give me more time to really think about this. I credit, you know, Kennedy, of course, in terms of what he laid the groundwork for, and then Johnson followed up. Then, of course, Barack Obama.
3: Yeah.
1: No, Joe, how's that for a thank you? It reminds me of one of my favorite conversations with President Trump in private. He was telling me years ago about keeping Andrew Jackson on the $20 bill. He said, Ed, he was a great-looking president. I never thought of it, but if you look at the 20, Jackson is. And he said, Ed, three best-looking presidents all time, Trump, Jackson, and JFK. He said Trump first. He's the best. Finally, Elon Musk may be the richest man in the world, but have you noticed how many people like to criticize him, second guess him, and say he's doing it all wrong? SpaceX is not all that. Tesla's falling apart. From the Babylon Bee, a barista making minimum wage explains how Elon is making all the wrong financial decisions. Yes, tell us more, barista bro. Elon has been a trillionaire, or at least he was before SpaceX came back down to Earth, and he'll be a trillionaire soon enough. Don't worry. Don't miss the big take tomorrow. Our friend, Senator Tommy Tuberville, will be back live right here and better than ever to react to the results of the big primaries in Michigan and several other states tonight. How dangerous is the socialism surge and what are Republicans going to do about it? Coach is here to give us the GOP playbook on how to deal with all that mess. In the meantime, don't go anywhere. Our primetime player is coming in hot. Carl Higbee Frontline up next. Don't miss that. Have a great night, Patriots.

0: imagine the split-second choices that define a career and change people's lives forever.
1: Put your hands behind your back.
2: You're gonna kill me, bro. Knife down. 6-1, 10-69. Put the knife down.
3: Come out!
4: Under arrest.
5: 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Give me a ticket so I'll be on my way.
6: Put it together, man. Put it together. No!
0: This is Caught on Body Cam. Somewhere in the Midwest. On Christmas Eve, officers responded to an intoxicated woman who was having a complete meltdown and broke a window at her boyfriend's house.
7: Are you hurt at all?
8: No!
7: Okay, you're bleeding, so are you hurt? Let's take a deep breath. Hey, stop touching the glass.
8: I can't, man.
7: Do you need medical attention?
8: No, he does.
7: Why?
8: Please, Victoria. He set me up. He set me up.
0: When officers arrive on the scene, the woman, Sierra, is sitting outside completely breaking down and possibly having a panic attack or on some kind of drugs. Police attempt to question the woman and make sure she is okay, though it becomes more clear as the conversation progresses this is less of a panic attack and more of a complete tantrum.
8: You're straight after work and I wanted to... I asked him yesterday if he could find my phone. I asked him yesterday, could we do something, like go out or something?
7: Mm-hmm.
8: He took me out to his clubhouse.
7: Are you guys dating?
8: Yeah.
7: When did you get here? So where did you drive from?
8: I came here straight from work. I got here at 8 o'clock. If he would give you my phone.
7: You got here at 8
8: o'clock? I don't know what time it is. He has my
7: phone. It's 2:30 a.m.
8: I don't want to go to jail. He did.
7: Take some deep breaths, okay?
8: Man.
7: I need you to breathe for me, okay?
8: I want to go home.
0: She complains that she wants her phone as she rolls around on the swinging chair.
8: I want him to go. To just go to bed and go home in the morning. He's on house arrest. He set me up.
7: Why did you break the window?
8: Because I want my keys. I want my phone. I want to get out of here. He's crazy.
9: You live here?
8: No.
9: You live here?
8: No, I've been here for the last couple.
9: Hold on. Time out. Just calm down and what's going on?
8: I can't because why would he do me like this?
7: Focus on getting your ID for me, okay? Let's focus
8: Ma'am,
7: on that.
8: I'm about to pass.
7: Keep breathing.
8: I need my... Where's my other bag?
7: Sierra, I need you to breathe. Breathe in through your nose.
0: As the woman continues to escalate her behavior, her boyfriend, named Bucky, eventually comes out of the house trying to figure out what's wrong with her.
10: Did you do cocaine with Sierra? You need to tell me if you did. What is your deal? You did more than drink alcohol.
8: If I did...
10: Did you do cocaine with Sierra?
8: If I did, I don't know.
10: You don't know? How do you not know you didn't drink that much, Sierra? What is this?
9: Hey, that's enough. Okay?
10: I'm not trying to argue.
9: I know, but that's enough, okay? She's going through a little bit right here, so let's worry about her
10: medical.
9: What
10: do you want?
9: And you yell.
10: What do you need out of there? What do you...
0: The woman, however, reaches out to touch and possibly grab a shard of glass, forcing the officers to take action and arrest her as she begins screaming at her boyfriend.
7: You need to sit up.
8: You're not going to be here.
7: Stop! Hey! Stop!
8: You're
7: going to
8: stop. You're not.
7: You are going
8: to
7: let go. Let go.
8: Lucky.
7: Stand up.
8: Why would you
10: don't
8: do
10: want
8: this?
10: I
8: told you I don't want this either.
7: You
8: caught that.
7: Stand up, okay? Hey, stand up.
8: I'm not. I can't. Let's see.
9: You got her?
8: No. No. No. No. No. No. No. No.
7: Thank you.
8: Let go. Let go. Bucky.
7: Thanks for picking me. Yep.
8: Bucky, why would you do this?
7: Grab her arm.
8: I know. No.
7: Rocky! Are you okay? Yeah, I think so.
8: Rocky, why would you do this?
3: This one first.
8: Rocky!
0: The tantrum continues as police have to drag her off the front porch. The officers try to ask the woman for her wallet and ID as she continues to go completely off the rails, requesting to hit her vape.
7: Just let her go.
8: Okay. You will not! You will not!
10: You don't want me to, I won't, but I will.
8: You know better, Bucky. Oh,
7: stop talking. Stop. Please. Just stop.
8: Please let me hit my vape.
3: Right?
8: No. Please let me hit. Bucky!
7: Yes.
8: Bucky! Please let me hit my vape, please. Look at him watching.
7: Just sit back on your butt. Just sat back on your butt. Breathe.
8: Look at him watching.
7: Breathe. Breathe.
8: I will never see my kids again because of you.
7: Stop.
8: Please.
7: Stop.
8: Please. Please.
7: Get her back on her side.
8: Stop!
9: Hey, that's enough! That's enough!
8: Stop!
9: Hey, stop!
8: Stop!
9: Relax!
8: Stop!
7: Sierra, stop!
8: Until he comes out here!
11: No, he's not coming out!
8: I will not! Until he comes out here!
7: Stop!
8: I will not!
10: Sierra, stop, please.
8: No,
10: I love you.
8: Stop. You're on lock. Go back inside.
9: She broke up.
0: Eventually, the woman is carried off in a stretcher to a hospital to check her wounds, where the chaos continued into the night. The woman was charged with assaulting a police officer, two assaults on hospital employees, two counts of property damage,

0: man.
1: I'm gonna tase you.
0: You're not tasing me, bro.
1: Before we want to give me 1033.
2: Every day, law enforcement officers face the unknown.
3: I'm telling you right now, stop! Stop! Stop! Stop!
2: Witness the raw courage.

0: us.com.
1: St. Augustine, Florida. This footage comes from an officer who pulled over a woman in a fast food parking lot after suspecting she may have an active felony warrant in another county.
2: Boy, want it out. Hey, do you have your driver's license and registration? Are you the RO of this vehicle? Can you state your name? Are you Alexandra? All right, Alexandra, I need you. Can you shut the car for me, please? All right, so do me a favor. Step out of the vehicle real fast, please.
1: The woman immediately acts in a bizarre and nonsensical way when talking, though seems to be complying. At least she does at first.
3: 71. I can't memorize it, so I have to write it down.
2: What is that?
3: That's my ID number.
2: Okay.
3: You're not allowed to stop me.
2: I am, because you matched the description of a wanted fugitive, okay?
3: Okay, well, I'm not wanted, and I have a... Look, you'll see. You look me up, all right?
2: How is this turning into harassment?
3: Because I'm getting stopped left and right, and then they check the paperwork and they let me go. I get stopped, they check the paperwork, and then they let me go.
2: So what's been going on?
3: Just what I said. I get stopped, I get my paperwork checked, and then they let me go. And this has been going on and on and on and on and on and on and on. And it's ridiculous. And it's turning into harassment. You are not allowed to stop me. I don't want to say what I'm... I can stop.
2: If you're driving a vehicle and there's a wanted person... And you match the description. I can pull you over to
3: be
2: a wanted person.
3: Warrants or anything.
2: Well, that's not what my database is telling me. That's what I'm telling you.
3: And then when I got stopped yesterday, she told me my headlight was out.
2: I don't know. I understand. Okay.
3: And she said my headlight was out, and my headlight was not out. Okay. And she said, oh, okay, fine. And then I got stopped last night. Twice in the same night.
2: Okay.
3: Later on that night, I went to the laundromat. I had suffered from anxiety in 50, really, really bad.
2: Okay.
3: And I couldn't get out and go inside. So I sat and parked up for a little while. I left and went back to the room where I was staying. And I get stopped again. And he runs my paperwork. He's back and says, okay, have a good night. And then it happened three, 4 days before that. Like, going backwards.
2: So you've been stopped for this last night.
3: In the past 5 days.
1: After the woman's rant explaining she has been pulled over multiple times recently, more police arrive. And the suspect begins to get suspicious.
4: How you doing, ma'am?
3: I'm very aggravated right now. I'm getting really hot. That's why I wanted to leave my
4: air. Can you turn your air conditioning on?
3: Can I?
4: Yeah.
3: All right, I have a vehicle back on. Like I said, I signed a disclosure, so I don't want to say the words that I'm not supposed to say, because then it avoids my disclosure. Disabled and
4: I'm getting very hot. What did my guy stop you for, please?
3: I don't know. He said that, okay, so he was behind me. I got out of his way. He flashed me, so I moved over. And there was a car going in front of me. They were very slow. So I'm like, now you're going to get stuck behind them. And he did. That car turned. He went past them. They both came up on a light. I got over to the left. He was over to the right. He wasn't even behind me. He was like two vehicles back to the side. Light turns green. I start to go. I'm only going to Wendy's. And all of a sudden, he shoots out from behind the vehicle and lights me up.
4: Okay.
3: Just shoots out of nowhere.
4: Where are you coming from?
3: I'm coming from down by the water.
4: From what?
3: Down by the water.
4: Okay, I got you.
3: And,
4: what's your last name, please?
3: Mace. But like I said, you guys are not allowed to stop me. You're not allowed to. There shouldn't be any warrant from me. I've been stopped by a couple of days. I signed the disclosure.
4: You're not
3: allowed
4: to stop you.
3: I have.
4: Not allowed? What does that mean?
3: Well, no, you can if I'm doing something reckless. I can't sign a disclosure. Okay. I mean, I can call my lawyer right now.
4: Do you have any medical conditions we should
3: Yes, I do. I have a lot. I'm disabled.
4: Do you mind to tell me what those are?
3: Lewy body dementia, peripheral neuropathy, it's with Parkinsonism, Parkinson's like, I have renal disease, it's intestinal cancer, I can't use words. I have spine problems, I'm getting very worked up right now, so my blood pressure is going up very high.
4: Take a big deep breath, we'll be in very calm and polite with you.
3: This is, the more I get worked up, the more it's
1: like... As the conversation progresses, the woman seems to realize she is about to be arrested and does something truly erratic.
4: So why don't you bring your car up here? I want to get some paperwork out of that car.
3: Mm-hmm.
4: Bring your car up here to the front so I can look at it. I want to validate all this.
3: I was given a pardon, but when I was a child, this is what I was starting to tell you. When I was a child, I did something for this country, and I was given a... What?
4: I'm investigating and I'm listening, but I want to see the paper before we get it, before we go forward.
3: No, but you just need my powder?
4: No, I said pin. Okay. We're going to bring this car up here and we're going to pin your truck. I'm going to have you bring your car.
5: I'm going to have them.
4: Yeah, you bring your car and come up here and pin this back. Now, don't you drive off. Don't you do it.
1: As deputies attempted to arrest her, she refused to comply and fled the scene, initiating a high-speed chase. The pursuit extended into Duval County, where the Florida Highway Patrol joined the effort, reaching...

0: An eye in the sky captures the high-speed pursuit as it comes to a sudden and screeching finale.
1: I-2, pit.

0: Luckily, nobody was injured in the crash, and the woman was immediately arrested, though she continued her complete meltdown. The woman also urinates herself, and when police later search her vehicle, they found meth.
1: Going slow.
2: Yeah, but please put them in the car. I can't move my arms. I can't. Please put them in the car. I can't lift myself up. I know I can't. I can't push myself up. Oh, God. I need my phone. I need my phone. Can you get my phone? Please, I need my phone. That's all I'm asking you for, sure, please. That's the only... Look, I ID'd myself. 62767. Mason, why would you guys do this to me? I'm on my way to Jacksonville. Seriously, can we get my phone, please? I need my phone, sir. Sir, please. Why would you guys pit me like that? Why would you do that? Oh, God. 627.
0: Officers attempt to read her rights to her, though it doesn't go well.
2: Stop. I identify myself.
1: Stop talking.
2: Get myself on before my truck gets on fire.
1: I'm Deputy Howard, Sheriff's Office. You have the right to remain silent. Anything you say can or be used against you in court. You have the right to have an attorney with you prior to, during, or after any questioning. If you cannot afford an attorney and desire one, the court will appoint one for you. You may stop the questioning at any time by refusing to answer further or by requesting to consult with your attorney.
2: Can we please have my cell phone so I can consult with my attorney?
1: I do.
2: Can you please have my cell phone so I can consult with my attorney? Please, sir. Please, before
1: my
2: turn.
1: Have any rights of mine? Do you wish to answer any questions or make any statements?
2: My question is, would you please have my cell phone so I can consult with my attorney? Please. Okay, it's somewhere in my truck. I don't know where it went. Please.
1: Ma'am, if it's not obvious, you've been arrested for DUI on multiple of the charges.
2: I've never, no, what, DUI? I'm not even drunk. Whoa. Excuse me. Sir. Excuse me, sir. Excuse me. Can I have a breathalyzer, please? Hello? Sir. Excuse me. Okay, sir, first of all, can you please have my phone like you said you would? Please, sir.
0: When the EMTs arrive to check on the woman, she continues her bizarre and nonsensical behavior, listing off what seems like an endless range of medical conditions that she supposedly has.
3: Hey, Mr. I'm going to check you out, all right? What's going on?
2: I hit my head really hard, right? And my leg, I'm disabled. Can you next time please move these cuffs in front of me? I have a little bit of body dementia and peripheral neuropathy, spinal stenosis, scoliosis, spondylosis, Lyme disease, and I can't think of anything else.
3: Yeah, but that has nothing to do with the cuffs.
2: Yeah, because of the spondylosis, the stenosis, and
3: I don't think the cuffs are going to mess up for that.
2: Yeah, it does. It really does, because I go into atrophy. I have Lewy body dementia combined with peripheral neuropathy. No, can you put them in front? I need them in front. My arms, I will lock up, and it is excruciating. I just need them put in front of me. I'm disabled, and I'm not...
3: Why were you running from the cops?
2: I wasn't running. I identified myself. I gave them my identification, and they ignored me. Can I please put these in front of me? I'm disabled. They're not supposed to be behind me. Please. I can't think of what to do on my wrist like this. Please.
4: Okay,
2: they have to be in front of me. I'm disabled.
0: When questioned, the woman claims she was trying to find someone who has been impersonating her and wants to talk to the FBI. She also requests to be taken to a hospital, claiming that she is injured.
2: Behind me like this.
4: Why were you running from the cops?
2: I find myself, and they didn't listen to me. They didn't believe me. And I need to see the FBI. That's what I've been trying to go to for a while now. And I'm so scared to go because somebody's been trying to kill me. Because somebody's trying to kill me. They kidnapped my child out of my body. They shot me. It's a long story. I was being trafficked. And a lot of police are involved. And I really... I don't know who to go to, and I used to work for the government, but my two contacts are gone. My father and my uncle, they were my contacts. And it really, really, really, really hurts. And there's a woman going around impersonating me, acting like she's a cop or an agent, and I've been getting in all this trouble, and I was created an amnesty and immunity when I was a child. It's a long story to why, but I was also given a pardon last week, and for anything that's happening. My ID was, can I get something to drink?
0: The woman continues like this until eventually officers are forced to take her away on a stretcher.
2: Do anything wrong? Oh my God, please. I didn't do anything wrong. Oh my God, keep the cup I get in my hand, please. Listen, my wallet has my identification, my badge in it, and I need my wallet. It's not replaceable.
5: Okay,
2: my wallet has to come with me. My wallet. I'm serious. I work for the government. My wallet has to come with me. And my
5: listen to me.
2: Yes, but I need my wallet to come with me.
5: I don't care. Here's the problem. You're under arrest.
2: I understand that. And my ID. I'm trying to pull myself out. I'm listening to you.
5: Will you let me put this collar around your neck for safety?
2: Yes.
5: Okay, perfect. My firefighter here is going to put it around your neck.
2: Yes, but my wallet has to come. I am retired law enforcement. I'm ex-law enforcement. My wallet has to come. It's not going to... that's not going to fit my neck. That's not going to fit my neck.
5: Relax.
2: I need my wallet to come with me.
5: Put your feet out.
2: I can't. This has to come off my neck.
5: No, it's hurting me.
2: My neck can't
5: so
2: be...
5: So you refuse to wear a seat collar?
2: I can't have it on me. Yes, it's hurting me.
5: All right, you refused it.
2: I'm not refusing. It's
5: yes,
2: my neck.
5: You are.
2: No, I can't have it on me. It's doing more damage. Please take
5: no,
2: it off.
5: No, it's not. Come on.
2: Yes, it is. Please take it off.
5: Out.
2: I have spinalosis, stenosis, and scoliosis. Please take it off my neck.
5: This
2: hurts. I'm stepping up, and it's hurting my neck.
5: Okay,
2: I'm serious. Take it off of me. No, you have to take it off of me.
5: No, I'm not.
2: I'm refusing to wear it. Please take it off.
5: Okay, documented that you refuse
2: yes,
5: to wear it.
2: Yes, thank you. My medical condition, I can't wear it. I can't wear it because of my medical condition. Somebody, please, gently. I can't pull myself out.
5: Come on, I'm not
2: going to. I get my leg. Look at my leg, right leg.
0: Following the incident, she faced numerous charges and subsequently pleaded guilty to DUI, aggravated fleeing and eluding, and possession of a controlled substance, resulting in a sentence of 10 months in jail and 12 months of probation.
6: I'm going to tase you.
7: You're not tasing me, bro.
6: Before we want to give me 1033.
0: Every day, law enforcement officers face the unknown.
8: I'm telling you right now, stop! Stop! Stop! Stop!
0: Witness the raw courage and the split-second choices that define a career and change people's lives forever.
9: Put your hands behind your back.
10: Kill me, bro. Knife down. 6-1, 1069. Put the knife down.
11: Come out.
12: You're under arrest.
13: You caught me speeding. Give me a ticket so I'll be on my way.
14: Come here. Put it together, man. Put it together. No!
0: This is Caught on Body Cam. Barberton, Ohio. Officers received a call from the local Department of Motor Vehicles stating that a woman had walked in and was upset about the long wait time. Reportedly, she was informed that an employee was on break and she would have to wait 30, 45 minutes to get her ID. The woman became extremely agitated and began to verbally threaten the employees, all while refusing to leave. When officers arrive, the woman is standing outside, and when they try to approach her, she is immediately confrontational. The woman claims to be a former convict and is not happy about being simply asked her name.
15: I don't have to apologize to you.
16: What's your first name?
15: I got my ID.
16: Huh? You don't have your ID?
15: No, I'm trying to keep my ID.
16: Okay. Where, do you have it on you?
15: No, I don't have my ID.
16: All right. What's your first name?
15: How
16: you spell your last name?
15: Oh, God, please, just tell me to leave alone. I'll be gone,
16: No, I'm writing you a summons for disorderly conduct.
15: Stop
16: walking.
15: I don't want a summons.
16: What is your, how do you spell your last name?
15: M-A-T-H-Y, man. Why are you giving me a summons, man?
16: A-D-E-R.
15: P-H-Y.
16: All right, what's your date of birth?
15: Why? That's not disorderly conduct.
16: What's your social?
15: I don't know my social.
16: What's your date of birth?
15: I don't know. Man,
16: what's your date of birth?
15: Oh, my God. Oh, my God. Can you please not write me a summons?
16: Nicole, what's your date of birth?
15: I don't have an... I don't... I don't have my f***ing information, man.
16: You don't know your date of birth. You don't know when you were born.
15: Why did they call the cops?
16: A9, can I have another unit?
15: What did I do?
7: Nicole,
15: man.
7: I will arrest
15: you. What do you want? You
7: said
15: you got to be a summons.
7: Your date of birth.
15: You just called somebody, bro.
16: I need your date of birth.
15: What do you want from me?
16: Your date of birth.
15: Man, leave me alone.
16: Nicole.
0: The suspect suddenly and surprisingly flees, despite her size and age. She doesn't get far, though, tripping and falling quickly as officers arrest her, where she has a complete childish tantrum.
15: Damn it!
0: Kicking and screaming, refusing to stand.
11: You injured?
15: Oh,
11: stand up.
15: Oh, don't touch me. They even Venice are after me. Just leave me alone.
11: Come on, stand up.
15: What?
11: Stand up.
15: What? I'm going to get... What?
11: Stand up.
15: What do you want?
11: Stand up.
15: Just tell me what you want. Don't pull me like
11: yeah,
15: that.
11: Because you're laying in the parking lot.
15: He wants to put me in jail. For what?
11: It's not pulling for me.
15: What?
7: Let's act like an adult.
15: Oh, my God! Why are you doing this to me? Oh, my God! This is
11: stop
15: crazy! Stop hurting my arm! Oh, my God! This guy out of jail, bro!
0: Suspect continues to shout and scream as police try to get her into the car, but she decides to have a complete meltdown.
15: What are you got on his car?
7: No, just hop in the cruiser.
15: Where are you taking me?
7: To the jail.
15: To jail? For real?
7: Yeah, get in there.
15: For what?
7: For running from me. Go.
15: You said you was giving me the summons. Why would you call a paddy wagon?
7: You called paddy wagon.
15: So why did you call another unit?
7: Get in there. I don't want to have to push you in. Come on.
15: No, man. I'm not going to jail right now, man.
7: Get in the cruiser.
15: Don't touch me. Don't touch me, man.
7: Get in the cruiser.
15: I will go to prison for your ass. Touch me.
7: Going to prison.
15: You haven't said why I'm going to jail.
7: I just told you for running from me.
15: Man, you didn't say I was arrested.
7: You kept me from doing my job.
15: Why would you put me in jail for disorderly conduct?
7: Get in the cruiser.
15: Don't touch me. Y'all gotta go to jail for nothing again. I'm so sick of this.
7: Come on, Nicole.
15: I'm going to jail for nothing again, bro. I just came in here to get my f***ing ID in my car, that's it. Y'all f***ing got me f***ed up. No.
17: You could run me a summons, f***. Don't what? Get my power, bro. And you were going to say something.
0: She is eventually, after a long argument and some use of force, loaded into the cruiser and taken to the station. The meltdown continues at the station as she continues to argue with police.
15: What the f***? I gotta sit in there for how long?
18: I'm not sure what your charges are.
15: I don't f***ing care about my charges, man.
2: I didn't do shit.
1: Maybe you can find out if it's misdemeanor stuff.
2: Oh my god, I'm ready to go in the bar in the jail, bro.
1: Hang on.
2: Don't fucking look at me.
1: Okay.
2: This is sad.
1: I want to explain the process to you.
2: Oh my god, this is so sad, though.
1: I know. But do you want to get out? But do you want to get out at some point?
2: Hell yeah.
1: Great.
2: I told you to leave me alone.
1: Do we know what charges they are off in? DOC.
18: I've got DOC and searching official business.
1: What's that?
2: What's M2? DOC?
1: Alright, M2.
2: What's DOC, man?
1: Disorderly conduct.
2: For what?
1: Okay.
2: Disorderly to who?
1: You're not going anywhere until you call me.
2: I left out the building like the man told me to, man.
18: Alright.
2: You stupid idiot.
1: Here's what we're going to do. We're going to take cuffs off one at a time, but we got to put these on you, okay?
2: I'm not putting on my cuffs on, man.
1: Yes, ma'am, we are.
2: For
1: that's
2: what?
1: That's our policy.
2: I can't use the bathroom with that. Hey,
19: man. McCall, if you can grab that arm. Well, this is
2: big
19: until
2: you're
19: done looking at.
2: You're a fucking
19: person
2: that comes every time you get a fucking chance. Don't touch me.
0: She was ultimately charged with a slew of offenses, the biggest being a...

0: News for real people.
1: Monroe County, Florida. Officers pull over a man for a simple traffic stop as one of his car lights isn't working. The driver immediately begins acting absurdly.
2: Sergeant Hager with the Monroe County Sheriff's Office. The reason that I pulled you over is for the move over log.
3: You didn't pull me over, sir.
2: I'm sorry?
3: You didn't pull me over.
1: The man argues that he is not being pulled over.
2: A quarter to half a mile.
1: Despite being pulled over.
2: Okay. Do you have any form of identification on you?
3: Right here. Because you didn't pull me over, sir.
2: Okay.
3: Thank you.
2: It's weird that you would say that.
3: That's weird, man.
2: Yeah, you went to the right lane. You sped up to 55 miles an hour. You passed my patrol,
3: I didn't do anything that you're saying, sir.
2: Okay, I have it all on camera. That's fine. Do you have your registration insurance with you?
3: You don't, sir. No.
2: You don't have your registration insurance?
3: You didn't pull me over.
2: Okay, this is a lawful traffic stop.
3: This
2: you are not free to leave.
3: You not pulling me over.
2: Yeah, this
3: sir.
2: Is a traffic stop. I have lights
3: this
2: on my car.
3: I'm a
2: police officer.
3: Traffic stop. No,
2: okay.
3: It's not.
2: Okay. All right. Do you have your registration insurance with you?
4: You're not me. Just a moment.
3: Could you just clear me?
2: Clear you what?
3: Can you just check my license? I gave you my license.
2: That's I know. I'm asking you.
5: No, that's not. Are you on a traffic stop?
2: No, that's not right, sir. This is a traffic stop.
3: Right.
2: You have to give me
3: it's
2: your registration
3: right because
2: insurance.
3: You didn't pull me over.
2: Yeah, I did.
3: No, you didn't.
2: I turned my lights on. That's a traffic stop.
3: No, you didn't, sir. You were passing me on the other side of the road.
2: Okay. I need your registration and insurance. If you refuse to give it to me, I'm going to take that as a resisting. I'm going to take you out of the car and put you in handcuffs. Okay?
3: That doesn't matter.
2: You have a lawful reason. You have a lawful... I'm giving you a lawful order to give me your paperwork. And if you don't give it to me, I'm taking you out of the car.
3: If you give me my license back, yeah.
2: Not going to happen. Okay. Give me your registration and insurance or else I'm going to take you out of the car.
3: That doesn't make any sense.
2: All right, I'm going to give you one more opportunity. Give me your information.
3: Okay.
2: If you don't want to give it to me, then we'll do what we need to do.
3: If I do what you need to do?
2: Yes, sir. I'm going to take you out of the vehicle.
1: Officers suspect the man is under the influence of something and attempt to remove him from the vehicle. Little do they know just how surreal the next few minutes are about to be.
2: Turn around, put your hands behind your back.
3: What's this about?
6: Don't turn. What?
3: No, I didn't turn.
6: Don't turn.
3: Don't turn. What this is about. Why am I
6: Because you are. Okay.
2: In handcuffs because you're refusing to.
3: I didn't refuse anything.
2: With simple
3: I implied pulled over and everything.
6: Okay.
3: Right?
6: I told you not to turn around.
2: And the entire time you told me I didn't pull you over. I had my lights on.
3: It doesn't matter what I say, dude.
2: You're right.
3: You can literally do whatever you want to.
2: Okay.
6: Exactly.
3: Go ahead and do whatever you whatever you guys have got to do. Do
2: okay.
3: it, bro.
6: That's why you're
3: just don't waste my time.
6: Nobody's wasting your time.
3: You are wasting my. You're holding on to my.
6: You're wasting our time.
3: You didn't waste anybody's time.
2: All right.
3: Sir.
2: Yes, sir.
3: Where?
2: Back
3: Where?
2: Here to the patrol car.
3: Can I get my license?
1: After detaining the man for refusing to comply, he rants nonsensically, causing officers to question the reasons for this behavior.
2: Sir, are you having? Do you have any medical disabilities or anything that will cause you to act the way that you're acting?
3: No, sir.
2: Okay.
3: The way you're acting? No, sir.
2: Okay.
3: Again, like, I was cordial. I pulled over when I saw that there was a cop behind me.
2: Okay.
3: But you guys, because I'm literally not doing anything.
2: Okay.
3: Okay, thanks.
2: Just put him in the back of your car for a minute.
3: Where am I going? Don't push me, sir. Don't push me.
6: Who are you? Don't. Who the hell are you?
2: This is your problem, man. Get up. Stop.
3: What are you doing, dude?
1: Suddenly, the scene turns into complete chaos as the man begins resisting officers, leading to a scuffle and a struggle.
6: Do not get, do not lean
3: upset?
6: Like that to
2: There's
6: the
2: no
6: sergeant.
2: No need to try to run. I don't know why you would do that.
3: Me like this.
6: Do not lean at the sergeant
3: no,
6: like
3: shut
6: that.
3: Shut the
6: okay?
3: Up, bitch. Why the did you just do that?
6: Do not
3: I
6: lean at the sergeant
3: kick
6: like
3: your fucking ass.
6: We'll
3: bro.
6: Do it. Come on.
3: No.
6: Come on.
3: Right now?
6: Come on.
3: Okay, you gotta get the
2: up.
3: Off,
2: no, step up. We're gonna go inside the car.
3: Right the
2: go inside the car.
6: Hey, stand up.
3: Shut
2: stand
3: the
2: up. Stop resisting and stand up.
3: Stop doing this, bro.
2: Stand up.
3: Stop the. I'm not standing.
6: Okay.
3: It, bro, you just all
2: right.
3: Took washed
2: all right,
3: my
2: give me the
3: face.
2: Opportunity to get inside the car.
3: No,
6: are you gonna stand
3: the up? Shut the up. Give me my license.
6: Are you gonna
3: shut
6: stand
3: the up? You better get the off of it.
6: I'm not going nowhere.
3: Okay then. Shut up and
6: are you gonna stand up?
3: What was that?
6: I'm gonna stand up.
3: Hurry up.
2: Okay.
3: Hurry up. Hurry up. Hurry up, dude. Okay. All right. Thank you. Thanks.
6: You ready?
3: Yeah. Just give me the jelly. Here.
7: Right here. Okay.
8: Say it. Watch his head.
7: Oh, watch my head?
9: He's going to swing it at the door. Watch his head.
7: Watch my head.
9: Hold Let's up. Pull him this way. Hey, watch pull him this way, Tommy.
7: Just lift him up, bro.
9: That's what we were trying to do. Ready? Here we go.
7: Watch my head, dude. What the? What's going on here, dude?
10: Get in the car.
11: You're in custody.
9: Pablo himself.
10: Get in the car.
7: Yeah. You already are. Aren't you guys like...
9: Hold his legs, Sergeant.
7: What do you mean?
9: Ready?
7: Get in the car. I don't have any room for my mother mobility, bro. I'm floating. Get in the damn car. Oh, wow. Oh, okay. There you go. Let me get that first aid.
1: As officers finally put the man in the car, the chaos continues as they struggle to close the door.
7: This ain't gonna You gonna break my head?
10: Close it on that side.
7: Oh, okay, yeah, that's good. That's really great, bro, thank you. Just close the door on my head, bro. Just do it. Just do it.
10: Nah, just close it. We can't.
7: Bro, just shut the up and close that. Close that door right on my head. And break my face open. Go for it, dude. Thank you. That's good enough, right? And tell me why.
9: We gotta get him from that way.
7: Right now.
10: Bro, lift your leg.
7: Dude, shut the up. I don't
2: just sit down. Sit regular. Put your feet down
7: I'm
2: to the floor.
7: Sitting down. You
2: I know. Put your feet down. Sit up right like normal.
7: No.
2: Hey.
7: Dude. Bro, you better shut the up. Why are there so many
9: You're gonna get tased. You put your feet forward. You're gonna get tased. Put your feet forward.
7: Dude, my feet are forward.
9: Put your feet forward and you're gonna get tased.
7: They're right forward.
9: Stop resisting. Sit up. Pull
7: I haven't resisted.
9: Stop resisting.
7: At all, dude.
9: Okay?
7: Shut up.
9: Pull your body back.
7: Resisting.
9: Pull your body back. Pull your body back.
7: There.
9: Now sit back. Sit back. Move
7: I'm
9: back.
7: Sit back.
9: Move back.
2: Back.
9: Move back. Move your feet. You're not stupid.
7: Look,
9: move your
7: okay,
9: feet.
7: Move my feet.
9: Move your feet.
7: Bro, look. I can't. Mom, it's f***ing handcuffed, bro. You stupid son of a bro. They're handcuffed.
9: You're going to get tased.
7: Dude, I'm already tased, bro.
9: Get inside the car.
7: Okay, I'm inside.
9: Get inside the car.
7: You already put me inside the
9: get
7: car.
9: Get inside the car.
7: Why do I have to do this?
9: Get inside the car.
7: Why?
10: Sir, get inside the car.
9: Last chance or you're going to get tased.
7: I was already tased.
9: Get inside the car. Last chance or you're going to get tased.
7: Look, I can't move with you guys.
9: Get inside the car.
7: I can't move with you guys on me.
9: Lift yourself up.
11: I'm resisting. Get in the car. We're going to tase you.
9: Next one is going to be a taser. You move.
7: I don't know what this is about, bro.
9: Next one's going to be a taser.
7: I don't know what.
9: The next one's going to be a taser. Sit back.
7: I'm right there.
9: Keep moving back.
7: Boom.
12: 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Sorry, guys. 15, 15.
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3: Come on.
4: How's it going, mate? Thank you, sir.
3: Sit down there.
4: Yes, sir.
3: Come on.
4: Can you please assist me, sir?
3: Ready? Come on.
4: Thank you, sir.
3: Come on.
4: Help me out, sir. I don't know what's going on here.
5: Oh, thank you so much.
4: Happy Thanksgiving.
6: I can walk up from here, guys.
3: No,
6: good.
3: That option's up for you.
6: Okay.
7: Listen, move forward so I can take those handcuffs off, okay?
5: Yes, sir.
7: You know?
5: That's about as far as you're going to get it, bitch.
2: But the chaos isn't over yet. As the man has to be strapped to a chair, he continues shouting at officers.
3: Oh, my God. Come on, man.
5: That's good.
3: Don't start.
5: There, guys.
3: You good? Yeah, just
8: take him. Very good.
3: Okay. Just take him off. We got him.
7: Don't break my one of them.
3: We got him.
7: One of them's good. But
9: oh, yeah.
7: Thank you.
5: Hey,

0: Northport, Florida. This body cam shows an intoxicated man who had allegedly physically and sexually harassed a female waitress at a bar. A fellow staff member explains the situation to officers.
1: So he was calling us to come over his table, and I did at first time. And then the second time I did not. I said, like, the other customers, and he approached me, and he, like, grabbed me here, and then I put his hand up, and then he grabbed my hand.
2: Okay.
1: And then I just told him to back up. And then we continued doing our job, and then he went in the bar and just said that, look at me, I'm calling you. You need to look at me when I call you. And I said, oh, sorry, but we have to work. And then he just started making comments about my friend's breast. And he called me
2: He called me worse just then, so don't feel bad.
1: So that's what happened, and then I just went back.
0: So when police confront the man, he is aggressive and confrontational to officers, denying any wrongdoing.
3: Because I'm a New York State federal employee, what do you want to do with that?
4: I would like your ID for the report. Most likely you're about to be trespassed from Blue Tequila.
3: Trespassing from here? I was in a restaurant. What?
4: Yes, and I don't want you at a restaurant anymore. Now I need to see your black driver's license because...
3: Please, don't make this more than was belonged to.
0: After officers ask for the man's ID, things escalate quickly.
3: No, stop. Before you take this thing from me, how old are you? 25?
4: I have your ID.
3: 25. Yeah, take it. Give me a cigarette back there. My God.
5: What's going?
3: How old are you guys?
5: How old am I? How old are you?
3: 27.
5: Yeah.
3: I wouldn't know how old I'd be 36 years old. You guys are freaking two motherfuckers here. God! What the fuck is this?
5: I think you probably had a lot to do with that.
3: No.
5: Yeah.
3: No.
5: No! Yeah.
3: Fine. Rest me then.
4: We're just
3: like, rest me. Rest me right now. Come on. Do it.
5: I will if I want to. Relax.
3: Do it.
5: Relax.
3: Do it. No.
5: Relax.
3: Please. Understand.
2: What are you doing? Well.
5: Stop. Stop resisting.
0: Eventually, he lashes out, and officers are forced to arrest him, all while he resists.
2: Stop.
5: Yes, you are.
2: Oh, my God. I shit my pants. So let go.
5: Your pants?
2: Yeah.
5: Well, that's not good. You should be an adult, not today.
2: Yep. You guys are kidding me.
5: Yes, you are.
2: Oh, my God. You have my...
6: Calm down.
2: Now,
6: you have this.
2: See this?
6: You have this. You're all right.
2: See this? I didn't do anything. They pushed me on the ground. They pushed me down.
6: No.
2: Record this, please.
6: No.
2: Come on, guys. Shut me up.
6: Listen, I talked to you a little bit ago, and I told you what was going to happen.
2: Lift me up,
6: just
2: though.
6: Be nice.
2: I'm fine. See you. Guys.
5: Let's just start you
2: guys on that. Guys. Don't do that to me. I have no say. You guys are. If I did this at my job, I'd be fired. Yeah.
5: We have to believe you do at our job.
2: Really?
5: You would be fired.
2: I stood there.
5: Just oh, I grab a bag for that, please.
2: Oh. Thank you.
5: Well, your camera is working. Your family is working.
2: Oh.
6: They had these
5: kids
6: in the restaurant, by the way.
5: Yeah, I got them.
2: Okay.
3: Oh, yeah. Yeah. All right. Oh, my God. Stop. Don't hurt my wrist, please. Stop.
0: He was charged with resisting an officer and obstruction.
3: There you go. Stop.
7: Well, good morning and welcome to Wake Up America Early. It is Wednesday, August 5th. I'm Alex Kramer. And right now, we're going to be taking a live look at Gaylord, Michigan. And right before we came on air, there was a giant bear sitting on the bench. He has since left, unfortunately. I think you're waking up to a little bit of rain over there in Michigan. High of about 7.

Gravity today, though, will clear up on your way to work this morning. A lot to talk about in Michigan today. Well, here's the stories we're tracking for you this morning. President Trump under heightened security after authorities arrested an armed man at Trump National Golf Club in California ahead of the president's visit. Investigators say the 38-year-old Janine John Tao was allegedly taking photos and videos of security preparations before deputies detained him. Authorities say they actually recovered a loaded handgun and then later found what they described as a cache of weapons, body armor, and high-capacity magazines at his home. All of the latest on the investigation ahead. Meanwhile, several key races from yesterday's primary elections have yet to be called. Now, election officials are still counting absentee, early, and provisional ballots in a number of very closely watched contests that could help shape the battle for control this November. More on these races coming up. Plus, Ohio GOP Congressman Max Miller speaking publicly about the allegations against him as calls for his resignation from Congress continue to mount. We'll have more on the interview with Newsmax's Rob Finnerty as Miller shares his side of the story responding to the accusations against him. And then let's head overseas. President Trump says the United States held what he called a, quote, all-day negotiation with Iran. The president described the talks as productive but offered few details while reiterating that the U.S. remains prepared to act if diplomacy breaks down. We'll have a live report on the latest developments shortly. All of these stories and more. Wake Up America Early starts right now.

0: All right, let's just head overseas first. So there are new signs. The standoff with Iran may be easing. President Trump says the deal could be just 2 days away. But he's making it very clear. If talks break down, more U.S. strikes remain on the table. So for the very latest, let's go to Middle East correspondent Jody Cohen. Jody, good morning.
1: Good morning, Alex. So President Trump said that negotiations with Iran lasted throughout the day yesterday. He suggested a deal could be reached in the next day or two, but said he has plenty of time. The president also threatens to strike the region really hard if no deal is reached. And he has confirmed that America's blockade of Iran's ports will continue until a deal is achieved. Unnamed U.S. and regional officials speaking with media have indicated that the deal would involve opening the Strait of Hormuz for 60 days with no fees. The idea would then be to extend this deal. However, Iran has been seeking control of the Iranian side of the strait and to charge passage fees. Now, what happens with Hormuz will have implications for other international waterways. The Iranian-backed Houthis in Yemen are said to be seeking control over the Strait of Bab el-Mandeb. And in the past day, the Houthis say they have hit a Saudi tanker and airport, and a projectile has sunk an Indian ship off the coast of Yemen. At the same time, other Iranian-backed proxies are under pressure. An Israeli official suggested that Israel and Lebanon will be setting up a working group to disarm Hezbollah in Lebanon, which Hezbollah has called shameful. And Israeli Prime Minister Netanyahu has rejected Hamas's disarmament proposal, which offers to disarm after Israel withdraws. Netanyahu confirms that the IDF will stay in their positions in Gaza until Hamas is disarmed. Back to you.
0: All right. That was Jody Cohen live from Israel. Let's just bring in our next guest, Newsmax contributor, retired Air Force Brigadier General Blaine Holt, and Heritage Foundation Senior Policy Analyst Andrew Harding. Gentlemen, kind of a lot to really get to this morning. General, let me start with you. So Iran and Oman say they've made progress on a deal to reopen the Strait of Hormuz. Treasury Secretary Scott Bessent went on CNBC with some promising news. Take a listen.
2: We are in talks with the Iranians, and I think there is a chance we may have a deal today or tomorrow to open the strait and move towards a more normalized position in this country.
0: That seems very optimistic there, General. What do you make of Bessent's comments there?
3: He's way more optimistic than me, Alex. Yeah. I think that we're probably just looking at more of the same. Their duplicitous is not just because that's the Iranian style of negotiation to kick the can down the road and buy more time. Mm. It's that there's nobody in charge. And whoever comes to make a deal, okay, fine, there's a deal. Is the IRGC going to abide by that? Are the mullahs going to be interested in that? Because they're all at each other's throats. And what is happening is you get revolutionary groups are getting organized because they see the vulnerability and the incredibly increasing weakness of the IRGC. So we'll go back and forth. We could be right back into the bombs. Oh, let me guess, just about when the markets close on Friday. And we'll be back at it, I think, to get this finished.
0: I mean, my goodness. All right, Andrew, we've really talked about this opening of the strait. Marco Rubio, Secretary of State, also weighing in here, clarifying that opening the strait is imminent. So the question is, if the regime won't come to an agreement, do you believe the U.S. military offensive on Iran will continue?
4: Good morning. Absolutely. I think it's because the president has made clear that that is the path he will take if diplomacy is not going to move through. The president's been very consistent throughout this entire conflict and all the way back through February, in which he prefers to see diplomacy as the best means to get a deal across the line that advances American interest. And as the Secretary Rubio's consistently made clear, as President Trump made clear as early as yesterday, as recently as yesterday, Iran cannot have a nuclear weapon. That's going to be the number one goal that is driving this entire engagement. Now, with the Strait of Hormuz, the president also is open to seeing if a deal can get across the line. That's why we're seeing these reports of a potential deal, 60-day threshold here. But I think the president knows, if and as just mentioned by the general, if Iran is going to sign a deal and then a couple days later fire missiles across the strait, then we're just back to where we started a couple of days ago or a few weeks ago. So I think the president knows that he needs to keep pressure on Iran, keep the economic blockade going, knowing that's leverage he has in order to change Iran's behavior to hopefully coming to terms of a deal, or if not, putting the U.S. in the best position possible to retaliate as necessary.
0: Yeah. And, you know, so, General, last week we reported that U.S. stockpiles are depleted by some 70%, you know, particularly when we talk about the Patriot missile interceptors, because, you know, we've given to Ukraine, and then obviously we're speaking about the war in Iran as well here. Now a new report actually puts that number closer to 80% depletion. I mean, the question is, how long can we honestly continue the war with Iran without putting our own defense in jeopardy? I mean, 80%?
3: We can continue it indefinitely. Okay. Here's a couple of things that are very important to note. I understand journalism, but I used to run logistics for the European Theater, and Israel was in my portfolio. Mm. Logistics is top secret information in what we have. So when I see these numbers bantered about, they better not be accurate numbers, because if they are, somebody should be facing criminal charges. Yeah. At a time when U.S. servicemen and women are engaged in armed conflict. That's one. Two, if we were so hard up on missile systems and so hard up on munitions, why would we have 50,000 afloat there? Did we just forget that supply chains are important? Three, we have 100 MQ-9 Reaper drones sitting in mothballs in crates ready to be assembled. What can they do? They can be armed with missiles that we are plentiful of, Sidewinder, Sparrow, other systems, and they can be a missile defense shield all unto themselves. So we probably don't have the munitions we'd like to have in case other adversaries now pop up on the world stage and we've got to get into another conflict. But at the same time, we would not be stepping on the gas and prosecuting a war with Iran only to put our men and women in a position of incredible vulnerability. So I, as a logistician for the military, I take great exception to some of this reporting. I think it's reckless and irresponsible. It also puts false optimism into the heads of an enemy that we're trying to off-ramp here. And so this is just swamp going at the swamp. But it has effects downrange that are deleterious to our men and women.
0: General, this is why we have you on. With your background and your, you know, kind of pulling back the curtain for our audience right now. I just always appreciate it. General Blaine Holt, Andrew Harding, gentlemen, great discussion this morning. Appreciate it.
3: Thanks. Go Dogs.
0: Go Dogs. All right. So coming up, the search for answers in the Nancy Guthrie disappearance case takes a new turn. So two men are now preparing to sue after being wrongfully detained. All right, we're going to tell you all about it next.

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1: All right, we had to do it. We're showing you guys Gaylor, Michigan again because our bear friend is back. He's chowing on something, chatting with the snowman there again. This is why we love Gaylord, Michigan. You never know what animals are going to come in. Again, we got to name our little black bear friend there. Again, a lot happening in Michigan overnight. We're going to talk more Michigan a little bit later in the program. But first, everyone, welcome back to Wake Up America Early. So let's just get into it. A man has been arrested after authorities say he was found with a loaded handgun and a cache of weapons near President Trump's National Golf Club in Rancho Palos Verdes, California, just moments before a scheduled Trump visit. So investigators now say that 38-year-old Janine John Towle was allegedly taking photos and video of security preparations before being detained. Now, authorities are working to determine his motive as the FBI, Secret Service, and local law enforcement continue the investigation. So for more on this, we're now joined by retired FBI Supervisory Agent Darren Mott. Sir, nice to have you on. My goodness, here we go again. Another attempt to take the president's life. What more do we know about Janine at this moment? Again, it sounds like from the little details we're getting, he was kind of surveying the scene, maybe seeing where his Trump security would be, where any flaws in the system. What are you hearing and what do you make of just these reports that are coming out?
2: Well, at least it shows that the preparatory security did what it was supposed to do. It saw what he was doing and immediately acted. And I'm not sure if California is a big Second Amendment state. So him having a gun in his waistband and a gun in his car and rifles at his house is going to be favorable for him in the long run. But there was also apparently some kind of manifesto or written document that I haven't said what is in it. But they're now going to do a full, digital search of all of his online activities, who he's communicating with, what has he said online, and where is his mind at when he was doing this. I mean, taking pictures at a golf club is not a problem. Taking pictures of security precautions is a problem.
1: Yeah, especially if he allegedly had all of these weapons on him. Like you said, a manifesto. We'll hopefully get more details about that. It's too early right now, but we will be following up with this, of course. But now we have to talk about this Nancy Guthrie case. I mean, it has been months and we really still don't know much, but right now, so two men previously detained in the disappearance investigation of Nancy Guthrie, they're now preparing to file a multi-million dollar wrongful arrest lawsuit. So you've got one, Carlos Palazzelos and Daniel Maddox claim they're wrongly accused and say the reputations and lives were damaged during the investigation. Again, I remember seeing the video of these gentlemen when law enforcement, they came to their door, they thought they were involved, and now they're on camera blast across the nation saying that they were involved. I mean, how careful is law enforcement when it comes to raiding a home? I mean, how often does something like this actually happen when it's, seemingly the wrong person?
2: Well, if we remember, this was within 2 weeks of her disappearance. So law enforcement was running all over the place under the assumption she may still be alive and we have to try to find her. So in those cases, you're going to take investigative risk like this. But searching the house, detaining him, I would almost guarantee they had legal recourse to do that. They went to a judge and said, here's the probable cause we have to conduct this search. And he signed off on it. So from a investigative perspective, they should be covered from that. And I'm wondering how much of this is really them saying they were inconvenienced and not some lawyer saying, hey, you were inconvenienced.
1: So you don't think that these gentlemen have any kind of case here at all?
2: I don't, because you're running it as you're running through the investigation, you're looking at all the leads you have. So if there was a lead that led to them, you're going to detain those people and ask questions. And then and they ruled them out. I take that back. They didn't really rule them out. They just said they let them go because the Pima sheriff hasn't said one way or another. He said everybody's still ruled in. But, I mean, it's an unfortunate, certainly an inconvenience. But this is what happens in these kind of specific investigations where you're trying to save a victim.
1: That's the thing. In a case like this, I think they were following any lead. And I have to ask you, what do you think the outcome of this Nancy Guthrie case is right now? Do you think that she's still alive?
2: I do not. And that's a great question. And I'll be honest, I was at a retired FBI luncheon a couple months ago. And one of the guys who was there was a former FBI profiler from the Behavioral Analysis Unit. And he said the agents in that unit had called him and other retired agents that, you got any ideas where we should go here? Because we're stuck. We got nothing. So wow. There seem to be no leads and no, it's an unfortunate situation, I hate to say.
1: Really quickly, before I let you go, we're hearing over the weekend that TMZ allegedly received more ransom notes. We don't know if they're true or not, they're real. Why would the person keep, allegedly, if this is the person who allegedly still has her, whatever it may be, why would they keep releasing notes? Is this just a money grab? What do you make of that?
2: Yeah, I honestly think it's just somebody trying to get somebody to do something to give them money. I don't think it's real. I don't think it's true. Why would you send it to TMZ? That's been the question I've had the whole time.
1: Same.
2: Send it to the Guthries directly.
1: Yeah. Why would they keep sending it to TMZ? That was the first question I had as well. Darren Mott, always appreciate your insight. Thank you so much.
2: Thank you, Alex.
1: All right, now to this. So Ohio Congressman Max Miller speaking out amid growing calls for his resignation. So in an interview with Newsmax's Rob Finnerty, Miller shares his side of the story, responding to the controversy and addressing the mounting pressure to step down from Congress.
3: I understand that divorce is messy, but your ex-wife has made several allegations against you, including this in February. Listen.
4: You say he was upset. What was he doing or saying?
5: He was yelled at me.
4: Can you remember anything he said?
5: I don't know.
4: So when does the gun come into play?
5: When I'm changing.
4: And what does he do?
5: Holds it on me.
4: Holds it on you? Okay. Can you show me where he held it to you?
3: So at that moment, she started crying. She also accused you of throwing her against a wall, of breaking your daughter's collarbone. She's 2.5 years old, and spraying hot water on her, apparently with the kitchen sink. Police investigated all this. No charges have ever been filed. All right. So I want to say that. But is there any truth at all to what your ex-wife is alleging?
6: No. And this is why, just from the very beginning, Rob, as you noted, and I'm glad that you did, I have been through two separate Child Protective Services investigations that lasted a year in length. Two separate ones. One where my ex-wife reported me saying that I abused our daughter when the daycare was held liable, okay? And then she still continued to perpetuate that lie. I have been investigated time and time again, and the answer is clear, that if any of these things were true, that I would be in prison and I would not have custody over our baby girl. And you don't have to take my word for it. You can listen to mandatory court reporters who have been observing our entire case, and they have seen that I am an upstanding father who takes great care of our daughter, and that I have never hurt her or my ex-wife under any circumstances. And nothing, and I mean nothing, investigations, all of this stuff, no one pursued it because it's so ridiculous and it's not real. And it's sad to see that the only person that this affects is our daughter. And it's something that obviously I don't think that she cares about very much.
3: Did you and Bernie Marino, and just a quick response, but were you ever close with your ex-father-in-law, now a senator from the state
6: Actually,
3: you represent as well?
6: I got to tell you, Rob, Bernie, when I first met him, and when many people do, is a tremendous guy. He's somebody who will go and
3: But were you ever close with him?
6: Oh, yeah, very much. Yeah,
3: because he's upset. And I can just say, I've got a father-in-law. I've got children. If my father-in-law was ever this upset with me, I hope it never happens. Marino tweeted this. Again, this is his tweet today. As he has admitted privately, Max Miller needs serious psychological help. He is a danger to my daughter, and I hold my breath every minute he has custody of my granddaughter. Did you tell Senator Moreno that you need psychological help?
6: No, and this is a sad projection, Rob, because what the senator knows and what Ms. Moreno knows, and you can hear it in her own words, is that Emily Moreno was diagnosed bipolar several years ago and was actually admitted into an institution. And these are things that the family has tried to keep private for some time. I was not aware of my ex-wife's condition until we went to a 6-month ultrasound, until a doctor informed me of her diagnosis. And you don't have to take my words for it, Rob. You can hear it in her own words in the audio clips within our Dropbox that she's acknowledged that she is bipolar.
3: Okay, look, so she's bipolar, and you're telling me that she's being medicated for that and that she was diagnosed by a physician?
6: Oh, she has chosen not to be medicated for it, to my knowledge.
3: And is Bernie Moreno, the senator, is he lying? He said that you claimed that you told him you need psychological help. And by the way, that could have been a conversation between a son-in-law and a father-in-law. And I
6: Absolutely.
3: Understand that people see psychologists. But did you at that time, were you having a vulnerable, weak moment and you thought that you needed psychological help and you told that to your former father-in-law?
6: No, Rob, and here's what's so upsetting about this, and I'm glad you alluded to private conversations between family. So I have no issue telling you or anyone who's watching right now that I have been seeking therapy for the last 10 years of my life. I did not just go recently seek therapy last week or 2 days ago. I've been seeking therapy for the last decade, and I actually think that it's incredibly healthy for people to do so.
3: It is, and there are millions of Americans that do the same thing.
6: But what I don't like is what the senator did is that, you know, he took something that was very personal and private, and he's now tried to weaponize it as something that is, you know, laid out to be dangerous when it's not. When he knew and that I knew, we've had personal, private conversations about mental health history. And in his own words, he told me that I could leave his daughter if I wanted to, and he offered her $5 million to go away. And these are private conversations that we've had together. And unfortunately, him and I were very close. But the only thing that ripped us apart, sadly,
3: Bernie Moreno offered his own daughter $5 million to leave you?
6: No. Bernie Moreno offered his daughter $5 million to leave him and the family.
3: Explain that.
6: Several years ago, Emily was such a problem for the family that Bernie Moreno, as Emily has told me, as well as her siblings, that in an argument, Miss Moreno dislocated Mr. Moreno's finger in an argument and offered her $5 million to leave the family forever. And I want to make something abundantly clear, Rob. I'm a father to a daughter.
3: Do you have any proof of that, Congressman?
6: Besides me being there as a witness within the family when we had good times, yeah, I was there, and I can affirm that to be true.
1: All right, Rob Finnerty, thank you for that. Well, coming up, 25 Democrat-run states are at it again, bringing yet another lawsuit to stop President Trump's latest set of global tariffs. Is this headed back to the Supreme Court? We'll discuss with our legal panel when we return.

0: All right, welcome back to Wake of America Early. Here's a look at some of today's top headlines. Well, the DOJ's latest fraud crackdown now targeting Philadelphia, as Louisiana Senator John Kennedy roasts ex-Medicaid official Andy Schneider for ignoring it.
1: Bring it to Newsmax for the real news they can trust.

0: All right, welcome back to Wake of America Early. Here's a look at some of today's top headlines. Well, the DOJ's latest fraud crackdown now targeting Philadelphia, as Louisiana Senator John Kennedy roasts ex-Medicaid official Andy Schneider for ignoring it.
1: You don't believe
2: that? I do not believe that.
1: If they were cheating, what planet did you just parachute in from? Do you believe in the Easter Bunny? Do you believe that Jimmy Hoffa died of natural causes?
0: So this coming as the DOJ charges 19 suspects in the alleged $4 million scheme. And four Texas A&M professors are suing the university, this over its restrictions on teaching about race, gender, and sexuality. They claim it's unconstitutional for the school to require presidential approval to address those subjects. A&M now follows Texas Tech in becoming the second state university to be sued over academic restrictions. And after acting AG Todd Blanche surrenders his anti-weaponization fund, the Senate advances his nomination. So despite holdout Senator John Cornyn and Tom Tillis getting back on board, Maine GOP Senator Susan Collins now says she's voting no. As Blanche currently serves as acting AG, Collins believes, quote, the Department of Justice has become increasingly political. All right, let's head to Europe now, where a major rescue operation has taken place in the English Channel after a boat carrying illegal migrants caught fire. France's Coast Guard says over 150 had to be rescued. After the UK-bound boat got into trouble, the migrants all returned to France. Newsmax foreign correspondent Trent Murray is now tracking the story and joins us live from Paris. Trent, good morning.
3: Good morning to you, Alex. Well, it does remain one of the real flashpoints of Europe's illegal immigration trade. And once again, the English Channel overnight being the scene of a rescue at sea after 157 migrants in a inflatable boat got into trouble requiring rescue. Now, you can see in these latest pictures here, those migrants being unloaded back here in France, right where they started from, after just hours earlier cramming into an inflatable boat bound for the UK and setting off from the beaches of eastern France. Now, authorities are saying that they were monitoring the journey. Rather, the Coast Guard did instruct them to turn back, but after they initially refused, their engine caught on fire, leading to several Coast Guard vessels having to jump in and conduct an at-sea rescue. The rescue highlighting the growing dangers of channel crossings as human traffickers cram even larger numbers of people into those flimsy boats. The left-wing Labour government facing calls from Conservatives to do more to secure the border, and the new Prime Minister Andy Burnham, well, he is facing criticism for taking a summer vacation just 2 weeks into the job. Now, we know that more than 2,000 migrants have crossed the English Channel in small boats during those first 2 weeks of Andy Burnham being in 10 Downing Street, bringing the total number of arrivals this year to almost 15,000. The UK government maintaining that overall numbers are down, but acknowledging that more work does need to be done. As you can probably expect, the weather here certainly getting warmer with summer. People smugglers taking advantage of that with calmer seas, but Conservatives on both sides of the channel saying much more needs to be done to secure that key migrant route. Guys.
0: Trent, there's so much in that story that I would like to talk about. I mean, you know the risk when you get on a flimsy boat and try to enter another country illegally and then it catches on fire. And then you got Andy Burnham already on summer vacay after 2 weeks on the position. Interesting. Trent Murray, live from Paris.
3: Thanks, Alex.
0: All right, let's turn back stateside now, where a group of 25 Democrat-run states sued the Trump administration Monday. This to block the latest round of tariffs imposed on goods from dozens of countries. The lawsuit accuses the White House of exceeding its authority when it used Section 301 of the Trade Act of 1974 to penalize countries over the alleged use of forced labor after prior trade penalties had been invalidated by the Supreme Court. So to try to break this down for us, we're now going to bring in attorney and research fellow at the Thomas A. Rowe Institute for Economic Policy Studies, Alan Mendenhall, along with chief trial attorney at AWKO Law, Reagan Charleston Thomas. Good morning to you both. Alan, I think I'm going to start with you. So this new lawsuit centers really on Trump's use of that Section 301, an authority widely views as far more legally durable other than other powers that Trump used to impose tariffs that were, you know, shot down by SCOTUS. One set of 301 tariffs imposed on China during Trump's first term have now lasted more than 7 years. So the question is, do you think this set of tariffs survives this challenge, or are we headed back to the Supreme Court?
2: Well, Democrats argue that this use of Section 301 tariffs in this context is unprecedented. And that argument itself underscores how difficult it is to predict how a court will rule because the legal issues are relatively novel and there is a little closely analogous case precedent to guide our assessment here. But I do think the president is on pretty sound legal footing here. The Section 122 tariffs that expired after 150 days on July 24th enabled him to issue these Section 301 tariffs. And it puts these Democratic states in the position of opposing a move that is against slavery, basically. So, you know, it's strategically the president's able to say, look, these Democratic states hate me more than they hate slavery because they're willing to oppose these Section 301 tariffs that are on the basis of forced labor. And I just think rhetorically, strategically, that is a good move. And again, I could go through the analysis on the case and why I think he's on sound legal footing, too. Mm. But that might take a few minutes.
0: Yeah, no. And I mean, for what you're saying, it sounds like it's on his side at this point. But Reagan, I mean, my gosh, it seems like any time these tariff lawsuits are brought, it's always the same blue states. In your opinion, is this just another form of Democrats' endless lawfare against President Trump?
4: I mean, there are a lot of people out there that would agree with that sentiment. And the Trump administration certainly not going to back down. And it doesn't matter. There are, you know, routes that they can take. And this is certainly one of them. And Section 301, as my co-panelist just remarked, this is more sound legal ground. And Section 301 gives the administration a much better route towards these tariffs that they've imposed. And I agree. I think that this is a very hard fight to win for these states. This is much different than the earlier laws that the administration had relied on. And we're going to see something more interesting as this plays out in the court. But it is funny, if you read the petition, the states say, they're like, while we condemn forced labor in all forms, this is still unlawful. So it has put the states in an uncomfortable position to try and fight the underlying rationale for the Section 301 tariffs. But we're going to see what happens here. But I do think that this third crack is going to shake out in the administration's favor.
0: All righty. All right, guys, well, I both have you. Let's move over to this. So a federal judge issued a preliminary injunction against a New York state law banning federal immigration agents from wearing masks and requiring them to display ID. The judge partially granted the injunction by citing the Supremacy Clause and ruling that, quote, said a law establishes that federal, not state, authorities make the policies that animate the enforcement of federal immigration laws, unquote, there. Alan, did the judge make the right call here?
2: Well, I think the first thing to point out is that this is not a final ruling on the merits. This case is still ongoing. So this is just dealing with the preliminary injunction. And actually, the federal government and New York both got a win here. It's interesting to see New York discovering states' rights, but the federal government won on masks and New York won on this provision regarding local police cooperation. So they had banned under this Local Cops, Local Crimes Act, New York jails and police departments from entering into these contracts with ICE. And New York won on that. And basically the judge said, states can decide how to police, do their own police and how to use their own resources. But then on the mask issue, it said, look, this is a supremacy cause. The federal law is going to override conflicting state law here. So I think this was actually a careful ruling, and we'll see what happens when the case proceeds to the merits.
0: Yeah. All right. Alan Mendenhall, Reagan Charleston Thomas, great conversation with you both. Appreciate it. All right, now to this. So Europe's brutal summer is getting even worse. An extreme heat wave is now fueling some of the worst wildfires in years. Now it's also raising fears of an energy crisis. So let's go live to Rome, where correspondent Annalise Taggart has the very latest. Good morning, Annalise.
5: Hey, Alex. Good morning. Well, it is 97 degrees here in Rome today. We do have a little bit of wind, which is helping, but hot enough to prompt Pope Leo to move his public audience this morning indoors. But for many locals here, it is just another day of this brutal heat wave that has taken over much of Europe this summer. Now, this heat has supercharged Europe's wildfire season, forcing hundreds of thousands of people to evacuate their homes across Spain, France, Greece, and Italy, and already burning through more than 1 million acres. Greece is now fighting escalating wildfire conditions, with strong winds making the blazes even harder to contain. Over the weekend, two helicopters collided while responding to a wildfire near Athens, killing two crew members. But the wildfires aren't the only consequence of this extreme heat. It's also creating an energy crisis for much of Eastern Europe, as one of its largest rivers, the Danube, has hit record low water levels, pushing Hungary's only nuclear power plant to the brink of a complete shutdown. Now, here's what the Hungarian prime minister is saying about it.
6: We must constantly monitor the energy balance hour by hour. And if it seems that reducing voluntary consumption by large companies, industrial consumers, is not enough, we must intervene immediately and enforce a mandatory reduction. Or worse, a shutdown must be initiated for certain industrial consumers.
5: Now, as Hungary and other parts of Europe are working to reduce their electricity consumption, forecasters are saying there is little relief in sight with these record-breaking temperatures expected to continue here. Alex.
0: All right. Wow. Annalise Taggart, stay cool. Live in Rome for us this morning. All right. So coming up, the fight over the future of the Democratic Party is heating up. Senator Bernie Sanders responding to criticism from James Carville. And why their clash is reigniting a larger debate inside the party when we return.

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1: All right, welcome back to Wake Up America Early. So a major primary night is now in the books as voters across five states, you've got Michigan, Missouri, Kansas, Virginia, and Washington, made their picks in some of the most closely watched races of the year. From tight contests to surprising outcomes, the results could really provide a preview of the battles ahead come November. So for more on this, we're now joined by political strategist, CEO of Compass Strategies, Luke Ball, as well as GOP strategist and president of digital strategy operations at Frontline Strategies, Mike Hahn. Gentlemen, wow, a lot to get to this morning. Luke, I think I'm just going to ask a very broad question. Did anything surprise you? Break down the races maybe that you have been really closely watching.
2: I was looking at this Michigan Senate primary for the Democrats, and although it's not been called, that 20,000 vote margin that puts the Democrat socialist ahead of the more moderate candidate is not necessarily surprising to me, but I was interested to see if Democrats crossed the Rubicon when it came to the direction of their party. I'd submit they've already crossed it, but this was astonishing to me that somebody who so closely aligned themselves with the Democrat socialist, played footsie with them for a long time, but was a full-throated individual who was going against the grain of centrist and moderate Democrats in the party, was able to accomplish what he did last night. It's just kind of an astonishing direction for this party.
1: I just, again, like you said, I mean, I look at Michigan and I feel bad for just the moderate or even the Republicans, whoever it is in Michigan. You look at Dearborn, Michigan, that's just a fallen city completely. And you look at who, like you said, is leading right now and Syed, and it's a little scary, Mike. I mean, because it looks like socialism is in the Midwest. It's here. And I'd like to show you some of you and some of our viewers, some of what the potential Democrat candidate Abdul El-Sayed had actually said. Because when you hear it coming out of his own mouth, this is not just us speculating. This is his words. It's just clear how far left and how steeped in DSA ideas, you know, he really is. Take a listen.
3: I think we need to abolish things like the filibuster and the Electoral College. If you cannot stand for trans rights, do not be surprised when they come for your rights.
4: You said when they go low, we choke them out.
3: I mean, their choice to go low. Don't go low. I'm just saying.
5: ICE cannot be reformed. ICE cannot be retrained. ICE has to be abolished.
6: Do you believe Israel has a right to exist?
3: A right to exist. It's interesting because nobody's ever asked me whether or not I believe Palestine has a right to exist.
1: Okay, those were his words. And he's also, you know, really aligned himself with Hassan Piker, who said that the United States deserved 9/11. And in fact, during his YouTube videos behind him, he has, you know, the Twin Towers up in smoke. I mean, how dangerous is this truly? I mean, do people grasp how dangerous these ideas truly are?
7: Well, apparently not. I mean, I'm coming to you live from the Wolverine State right now where, you know, I think Republicans had a fantastic night here in Michigan, and that should be the headline. So let's take a look at it. So John James won the governorship, and he is someone that we were working with here at Frontline. 96% of his donations that came in were under $100, so that shows great enthusiasm. He's joining that ticket with Mike Rogers, who faced a primary where he ran unopposed. So they're both heading into this very, very strong. And then you take a look at what's going on the Democrat side. It just shows the Democrat Party in complete and total chaos and the division that's going on there. You have the establishment side still trying to win. Doesn't look like Haley Stevens is going to win. And then you have Abdul El-Sayed, who does look like he's going to squeak this out, which represents the Democrat Socialist side. And you guys just saw from the montage how crazy this guy actually is. So I'm very bullish on Michigan with two great candidates at the top, Mike Rogers and John James, going up against Abdul El-Sayed and Jocelyn Benson. I think that the Republicans have a fantastic record to run on here in Michigan against two people who are very crazy. It's common sense versus crazy here in Michigan.
1: Yeah, and Mike, just really quickly, I heard people, you know, kind of chattering this morning that the best thing for Republicans would be for Syed to end up winning. Do you agree with that statement?
7: Yeah, I think amongst my folks that I'm talking to over at the Mike Rogers campaign, everyone really wants Abdul El-Sayed in the first.
1: All right. So, Luke, Vermont Senator Bernie Sanders responding to James Carville, saying he does not want to be in the same political party as Hassan Piker. Take a listen.
8: Well, that's not much of a choice. If Mr. Carville doesn't want to be in my party, the party that I belong to, that Piker, that El-Sayed belongs to, he can start his own party. But, you know, look, what we are doing now is, you know, you could turn the tables around and say, do you really want to be in a party where your leadership is taking huge amounts of money from AIPAC, which is supporting an extremist Netanyahu government that many of us believe have committed genocide. You want to be in a party with people who do that?
1: Interesting. Okay, Luke, what do you make of those comments? And again, James Carville, and I think he even said something that his vote may be up in the air at this point. It's very interesting. Now, this infighting and just the difference we're seeing here, what do you make of that?
2: James Carville's like a slot machine. You never know when he opens his mouth if you're going to hit a jackpot or a bunch of fruit.
1: Yeah.
2: It's really interesting. Bernie Sanders is not saying we're going to go start our own party or we're going to push this ideology. He has planted the flag of victory while the centrists are planting the flag of defeat. They are waving the white flag of surrender. And if you don't believe me, before I was doing a lot of these interviews on Democrat socialism, I went to go see what the official Democrat platform for the 2026 midterms was. The only thing I could find was this piece of paper from 2024. It was a 94-page document from the Kamala Harris campaign. It was the top thing on their website. The Democrats have no alternatives to the Republican Party, and they don't have any alternatives to the DSA platform that has just recently been put out. The DSA is the only sect within the Democrat Party that has put out any sort of platform. Yeah. And so what can you run against as a DSA candidate if you have no leadership within the DCCC? They simply have no alternatives.
1: Unbelievable. Wow. All right. Luke Ball, Mike Conn. Great discussion this morning, gentlemen. Appreciate it.
2: Thank you.
1: All right. Coming up, Mark Latter joins us for a look at what's on tap for Wake Up America when we return.

0: Club in Los Angeles. That arrest just ahead of a visit by the president. We'll tell you what we know about the suspect. All of that and more. Kinsey Beach is back in for Sharla. We will see you at for Wake Up America coming up at 7.
1: All righty, Mark. Thank you for that. Well, that does it for Wake Up America Early, but we'll see you back here tomorrow morning at 6 a.m. Eastern Time. And don't go anywhere. Wake Up America is next.

0: Watch Carl Higbee, Frontline.
1: Today on Wake Up America. Breaking news this morning, still too close to call. The Senate race in Michigan between the radical and the socialist remains tight. We'll get you the latest results on that race and other key races across five states.
2: Plus, as you wake up this morning, the president insists that talks with Iran are moving forward. Secretary of State Marco Rubio says progress has been made.
1: Meantime, in Gaza, Prime Minister Benjamin Netanyahu says Israel will not withdraw until Hamas completely disarms. We'll take you live to the Middle East.
2: And SpaceX rocket reportedly may have crashed into the moon. Two former NASA astronauts are joining us to tell us what's going on.
1: That's kind of cool. It's Wednesday, August 5th, and it's time to wake up, America.

0: in the race for governor. Trump-backed candidate Republican Congressman John James wins his primary. He'll face Democrat Secretary of State Jocelyn Benson in November.
1: And moving to the Kansas primaries, where President Trump scores another big win as State Senate President Ty Masterson wins the Republican primary for governor there. The Trump-endorsed Republican will now face Democrat Cindy Hulscher in the general election after she takes the Democrat primary. They're both vying to replace term-limited Democrat Governor Laura Kelly.
0: And across the border in Missouri, incumbent Democrat Congressman Wesley Bell survives a rematch against former progressive Congresswoman Cori Bush. It also a tight race on the Republican side as Paul Barry III sneaks by Andrew Jones, advancing to the general election against Congressman Bell.
1: Now to the latest in the war with Iran and new signs the standoff may be easing.
0: Yeah, President Trump says a deal to reopen the Strait of Hormuz may come later today or tomorrow, or strikes could resume if the talks break down. Newsmax Middle East correspondent Jody Cohen joins us live from Tel Aviv.
2: Good morning, Mark and Kenzie. So President Trump said that negotiations with Iran lasted throughout the day yesterday. He suggested a deal could be reached in the next day or two, but said he has plenty of time. The president also threatens to strike the regime really hard if no deal is reached. And he has confirmed that America's blockade of Iran's ports will continue until an agreement is achieved. Unnamed U.S. and regional officials speaking with media have indicated the deal would involve opening the Strait of Hormuz for 60 days with no fees. The idea would then be to extend this deal. However, Iran has been seeking control of the Iranian side of the strait and to charge passage fees. Now, what happens with Hormuz will have implications for other waterways. The Iranian-backed Houthis in Yemen are said to be seeking control over the Strait of Bab el-Mandeb. And in the past day, the Houthis say they've hit a Saudi tanker and airport, and a projectile has sunk an Indian ship off the coast of Yemen. At the same time, other Iranian-backed proxies are under pressure. An Israeli official suggested that Israel and Lebanon are looking at setting up a working group to disarm Hezbollah in Lebanon, which Hezbollah has called shameful. And Israeli Prime Minister Netanyahu has rejected Hamas's disarmament proposal, which offers to disarm after Israel withdraws. Netanyahu confirms that the Israel Defense Forces will stay in their positions in Gaza until Hamas is disarmed. Back to you.
1: Jody Cohen live for us in Tel Aviv, Israel this morning.
0: All right, let's turn back now to the key races across the nation and the battle for the soul of the Democrat Party in Michigan. The Senate primary in focus, far left progressive candidate Abdul El Sayed and establishment backed Haley Stevens neck and neck as the votes continue to be counted.
3: Do you still believe that Thanksgiving should be canceled?
4: Right now, we are on track to vastly outvote the historical numbers that we should have expected. And that tells you about the kind of movement that we were able to inspire.
5: We've had a long, hard-fought primary, and we'll know soon who our nominee is going to be. And whoever wins is going to go and take on Mike Rogers. Republicans are going to do everything they can to throw all the dirt, all the mud, the kitchen sink at us.
1: The Democratic Senate primary in Michigan still too close to call this morning, but it's being called a litmus test for the Democrat Party now. Let's bring in former Republican Congressman Anthony D'Esposito of New York and Robin Bureau, Democrat strategist and former Obama campaign director. Robin, we'll start with you. This race too close to call, but a lot of people projecting that Abdul El Sayed could win this today. That would mean it's out with the old and in with the new. Is this where the Democratic Party is headed in general?
6: In short, yes, but it's actually where the voters are headed. I want to make the clear distinction. It's not the party. These people, we're in a Democratic Republic. This is what the American electorate is electing to office. And look, I don't like it. I've been fighting against Democratic Socialism for over a decade now, but I've watched far left candidates keep getting elected. And that's what's winning elections. I'll be curious to see. You know, honestly, Kenzie, I'm just relieved that it's a close race. I thought it was going to be a total wipeout. So this gives me hope that maybe some common sense moderates still have a fighting chance.
0: So the far left movement clinched the win in one House race in Michigan, where Newsmax projects William Lawrence will take the seat in the 7th congressional district. Meantime, over in Missouri, Newsmax projecting progressive candidate Cori Bush losing in her first district rematch in that state. And then a candidate endorsed by President Trump back in Michigan, John James, winning the Republican primary for the governor's race. Anthony, a lot is going exactly as we thought it would have, but what has surprised you so far?
7: Well, I guess first, obviously, President Trump and the individuals that he endorsed continue to win throughout the United States of America. When you talk about the DSA races, and let's be honest, it is the electorate that's putting these people in office. But at the end of the day, it is these far left progressives who have become the face of the party. And we need to remember that as we head into the midterms, and you have individuals running in these tight congressional races that are literally going to decide the majority in the House of Representatives, those individuals who continue to say that they are moderate, they need to actually stand up against the far left of their party, because they're not. Staying silent and continuing to vote how they tell you to vote when you have to put your card in the machine on the House floor, that doesn't say that you're being independent. It doesn't say that you're being moderate. You actually have to show that you are separating from the left wing of your party, because whether it's the electorate that are putting them in office or those who are claiming that they're moderate that are appeasing them, either way, the Democratic Party is boosting these lunatics into office.
1: Yeah, this socialism surge, it's not just in Michigan. Let's look ahead to Wisconsin's primary, where the governor's race is heating up there. Here's candidate Francesca Hong. Robin, is this really what Democrat voters want? Take a listen to this.
3: Do you still believe that Thanksgiving should be canceled?
8: I'm a chef, and one of the first meals that I made that was for the community when I was 16 was a Thanksgiving meal. But Thanksgiving is also a time that's incredibly painful for many people in our communities. And so I think there I wanted to make sure that people understood that there are multiple views, but you know, views can evolve.
1: Why would we want to cancel Thanksgiving?
6: Oh, my gosh. It's my favorite holiday of the year. I've got two kids myself. We love sitting around the Thanksgiving table, make no mistake. And look, she gave Republicans all the ammo that she needed, that they need, because this speaks as poorly as defund the police. It'll be weaponized against us. Cancel Thanksgiving is ridiculous. I think we can all agree on that. But I wish we could talk about affordability around the, you know, issues that really matter around the Thanksgiving table. Will people be able to afford the meals for Thanksgiving? That's what we need to be talking about, not ridiculous things like cancel Thanksgiving. She's nuts.
0: I just can't. I really can't. All right.
1: I don't know how it's offensive.
0: I don't know. All right. So let's move over, Anthony, to Capitol Hill, where another Republican coming out against the confirmation of Todd Blanche, the acting attorney general. Of course, he got out of the Senate Judiciary Committee yesterday. He's got a final Senate confirmation coming up. But now Susan Collins, who is in a, of course, reelection battle herself in Maine, says she's not on board. That makes the margin tighter for confirming Todd as the full-time permanent attorney general. Do you still think he squeaks by?
7: I do. I think that if my math is correct, I think he has two more that he could give up before it becomes a real issue. And let's also remember, if it's a tie, the vice president can come in and make the deciding vote. But I do think that Republicans need to stay united. They need to put forth the recommendation and the nominee that President Trump wants to be the attorney general. And listen, let's look at the wins that Todd Blanche has had, whether it's fighting fraud and putting people behind bars for stealing billions of dollars from the American people, whether it's making this country safe by having record arrests and prosecutions when it comes to murders and gangs and firearm trafficking, whether it's the work that he's doing, making sure that all of the federal law enforcement agencies collaborate and work together in order to have the most effective be most effective to the American people. I mean, he's done all of that. And I think that He is someone who is respected across not just this Hill, but across the law enforcement community throughout the United States of America. If you read some of the recommendations and letters that have been written on his behalf, these are professional law enforcement groups from throughout the nation in places that historically probably wouldn't have supported someone coming from a Republican, but they support Todd Blanche because he's a prosecutor, he's a crime fighter, and he's someone who is committed and dedicated to keeping America safe. And that's what President Trump has vowed to do, and that's what he's trying to continue to do. The Senate should confirm him, and Todd Blanche should be the Attorney General.
0: Yeah, and that's one of the reasons about having a nice big majority is that you can let people vote for election purposes, whether they agree with it or not.
1: Well, Anthony, Robin, thank you both so much.
6: Thank you.
0: All right.
6: Thank you.
0: You're taking a live look now, Times Square here in New York City. And it was a nice, beautiful day yesterday. Nice drive in, but some rain could be moving in a little bit later today. Let's check in with Newsmax meteorologist Julia Fife for a look at your wake up weather.
9: Good morning, Mark and Kenzie. Yes, the Northeast is going to be entering kind of an unsettled weather pattern as we head into the weekend. It's not going to be a washout, but we're going to have a lot of moisture on tap that's going to lead to those afternoon thunderstorms that could develop. So here is the pattern we're dealing with right now. We still have that stationary boundary and that low pressure along the East Coast right over the Carolinas right now. It's kind of twirling in that moisture, bringing some much needed rain to Florida as well. And then we've got this cold front moving through the Midwest right now. It is taking its sweet time. So that is going to lead to a flood threat throughout the day. And then high pressure continues to park itself in the Northwest. That is amplifying that air quality risk across that area. Zooming into the Carolinas, again, you can see where that low pressure is just kind of streaming in that moisture. Rain from DC all the way down into South Carolina. We've got that slow-moving cold front moving through the Midwest. One severe thunderstorm warning is in place right along the Iowa. Another one just got issued as that's moving in that eastern direction. And then we've got a flood watch in place for Iowa, portions of Illinois and Missouri as well that goes through the rest of the day. Again, this is a slow-moving system. And then high pressure off to the northwest, locking in all of that smoke, air quality alerts in place all the way from Washington down into Colorado. Mark, Kenzie.
1: Thank you so much, Julia. Hopefully they can put a stop to those fires because I know it's all over.
0: Yeah, no, it's really terrible out there. All right. Well, Tranquility Base, SpaceX, has a problem. Astronomers are on the edge this morning as a 4-ton piece of rocket unintentionally crashes into the moon. SpaceX says it's been floating in space since last year. Obviously, they don't expect any damage up there, but stay tuned because actually scientists think this may actually help them with future
1: research. Well, that's good news because when you hear about something crashing into the moon, that's not the first thing that comes to mind. Good news.
0: They're going to use it for their benefit. And we've actually got the scientists on coming up in our next hour, so
1: yes,
0: that'll be a fun conversation.
1: Stay tuned. Yeah, looking forward to that. Yeah. Well, still ahead, the House Ethics Committee says it's opening an investigation into Congressman Max Miller as he faces abuse allegations. Miller was on Newsmax last night to answer those accusations. We've got that next.
0: Plus, more tariff trouble for the president. 25 states suing the Trump administration. We will discuss whether they actually have a case or not.
1: And later, who doesn't love a good steak dinner?
0: I
1: know I do, too. But would you go to a steakhouse where people are eating naked? Well, we'll tell you where it's happening.
0: What?
1: I don't know about that one.
0: No.
10: This was America in 1980.

0: Good morning, and thanks for starting your day with us. I'm Mark Lauder.
1: And I'm Kenzie Beach, in for Charlotte McBride. We have a lot to get to this morning. We're going to get you caught up with some of today's top headlines.
0: And we start with voters still being counted, votes still being counted, as voters headed to the polls on Tuesday in five states. In Michigan's heated Democrat Senate primary, the race remains too close to call. Michigan Congresswoman Haley Stevens and Abdul El-Sayed currently within just 2 points of each other. Meantime,

0: bin Laden was dead.
1: 18 minutes past the hour. Welcome back to Wake Up America. So the House Ethics Committee says it's opening an investigation into domestic abuse allegations against Republican Congressman Max Miller.
2: Yeah, Miller joined Rob Thinnerty Tuesday night here on Newsmax, and Alex Kramer has more for us this morning.
3: Yeah, Mark and Kenzie, so Miller is now facing mounting pressure to step down following severe abuse allegations from his ex-wife, Emily Marino, including claims that he injured their two-year-old daughter. But as you just mentioned, Miller was on Finnerty last night where he denied the allegations against him.
4: But is there any truth at all to what your ex-wife is alleging?
5: No. And this is why, just from the very beginning, Rob, as you noted, and I'm glad that you did, I have been through two separate Child Protective Services investigations that lasted a year in length. Two separate ones. One where my ex-wife reported me saying that I abused our daughter when the daycare was held liable, okay? And then she still continued to perpetuate that lie. I have been investigated time and time again, and the answer is clear, that if any of these things were true, that I would be in prison and I would not have custody over our baby girl.
3: So Miller's ex-father-in-law is Ohio Senator Bernie Moreno. Now, he's also said it's time for Miller to bow out, although Miller has not showed he's willing to do so. In response, Miller made a series of explosive allegations, and among them that Senator Moreno once offered his daughter $5 million to leave the family. Now, Newsmax could not corroborate that part of the story, but for now, it looks like Miller is staying in the race to be reelected. Now, you can watch more of Rob Finnerty's interview with Max Miller on Newsmax.com.
1: Yep, been a much talked about situation there. Yeah. So, all right, thanks, Alex. Well, now to this, a group of 25 Democrat-run states suing the Trump administration to block the latest round of tariffs imposed on goods from dozens of countries.
2: The lawsuit accuses the White House of exceeding its authority when it used Section 301 of the Trade Act of 1974. It penalizes countries over the alleged use of forced labor, but now the Supreme Court, who previously ruled against the president's use of tariffs, but that is involving a different law.
1: Yeah, so to discuss more on this, let's bring in senior counsel at the Lawfare Project, Gerard Philippe, along with Newsmax senior judicial analyst Judge Andrew Napolitano. So, Judge, as Kenzie mentioned, you know, this involves Section 301, an authority that's widely been used, far more, many people view it far more legally durable than the ones that the Supreme Court shot down earlier this year. What do you think about this case?
6: Well, we start with the Supreme Court's ruling of a few months ago, the opening lines of which say tariffs are a tax. And under the Constitution, taxing power belongs to Congress. Congress can give it away, but it must do so with great specificity. And when the president uses the powers that Congress, not the Constitution, that Congress has given him, he must comply with what Congress said. Having said that, the states argue that there is no forced labor here. I mean, the president has imposed tariffs on countries like Great Britain, France, Germany, Finland, Israel, countries that are very friendly to the United States. And even though the trade representative of the United States purports to have had investigations, the states are arguing these are fraud investigations. They're not serious. There is no forced labor. Get rid of the tariffs. Why do the states want the tariffs to go away? Because the states have to buy products to use in the operation of the state governments, and this is raising the cost of those products.
2: Yeah, Gerard, it seems that any time these tariffs lawsuits, they're brought up, it's the same Democratic states that are pushing this narrative. I mean, as an expert on this, is this just another form of Democrats' continued lawfare against the president?
7: That's exactly what this is. This is an expertise that Democrats have developed over many, many years, and we've seen them using this effectively against President Trump, trying to hamper all of his initiatives. And in this case, it's not necessarily a frivolous argument, but it's also a tough one to make, because here, President Trump did do what the Supreme Court hinted that he should do, which is employ Section 301, follow the Administrative Procedures Act, actually engage in agency rulemaking with findings that back up the remedy here, the tariffs. So President Trump actually did what the Supreme Court said it should do, making this exercise of lawfare by the Democratic states very unfortunate.
1: Real quick, Judge, before we let you go, I want to pivot over here. A federal judge issuing a preliminary injunction against New York State for a law that tried to force masks on ICE agents. Judge basically said, look, supremacy clause, feds get to decide how they enforce their laws, not the states. They're not the first state court to do this, but they keep trying.
6: Federal judge is 100% correct. This is clearly an area where the federal government decides what its agents are going to wear and how they dress and how they present themselves. I understand the state's frustration. I've seen these guys. It is frustrating to see them with a mask on and no badge, but it's a federal decision and not a state decision. I think the governor of New York knew that, and she just signed this legislation because she's running for re-election, and this will gin up her base.
1: Yeah, pretty much. All right. Judge Jared, great to see you guys this morning. Thank you.
6: Sure.
1: Well, there are reports out this morning that talks to reopen the Strait of Hormuz are moving forward. But how close are we really? That's coming up.
2: And a live look this morning at Brighton, Michigan, parts of the Midwest looking at some potential storms. It looks beautiful there this morning. But meteorologist Julia Fife has your wake up weather. That's next. You're watching Wake Up America only on Newsmax.

0: Welcome back to Wake Up America. You're taking a live look there at a dark Anaheim, California, but maybe they will wake up to a sunshine day later on today.
1: Yeah, it seems like people are still sleeping over there. It's still early.
0: You're too young to get that joke, but you'll get it in a minute.
1: California, the home state of the original Marsha Brady. Maureen McCormick turns 70 years old today. Happy birthday
0: Marcia,
1: to her.
0: Marsha. It's a little outside of your generation, or did you grow up watching the Brady Bunch too?
1: I did not.
0: You did not. All right, I grew up watching
1: some of the Brady Bunch.
0: Yeah, and their song was "Sunshine Day."
1: You want to sing it for us?
0: Nope.
1: Well, welcome back to Wake Up America. We have a busy day this Wednesday. We're going to head over to Alex Kramer with some of our big headlines this morning.
2: Well, the votes are still being counted after voters hit the polls in five states. Michigan's heated Democrat Senate primary still too close to call between Michigan Congresswoman Haley Stevens and Abdul El-Sayed. And stay tuned, of course. We'll have much more on all the biggest races later on in the show. And the Senate Homeland Security and Governmental Affairs Committee will vote tomorrow on a resolution to hold Dr. Anthony Fauci in contempt. Now, this coming after Fauci pleaded the Fifth more than 100 times during last week's Senate hearing on the COVID-19 pandemic. Fauci saying he refused to answer, claiming that Senator Rand Paul used the hearing as a way to get him behind bars. And get this, a Democrat socialist running for Wisconsin governor doubling down on urging the United States to cancel Thanksgiving.
3: Thanksgiving is also a time that's incredibly painful for many people in our communities.
2: All right. So this coming after Hong deleted her recent X post, claiming it should have been canceled back in 1621.
0: I'm sorry, but I mean, that candidate is of Korean descent. I'm not sure how it would be painful in their community.
2: I don't know what she's talking about. The calls, every year we have this conversation about Thanksgiving. Every year they bring it up.
0: And Columbus Day. Yeah. I'm good with the oldies. Yep.
1: I love Thanksgiving.
2: We all love Thanksgiving. Yeah. This is ridiculous.
0: All right. Thanks, Alex. Well, we start this half hour with more on our continuing coverage of the war with Iran and President Trump saying a deal to reopen the Strait of Hormuz could come as early as later today.
1: Yeah, continuing our coverage, we're going to bring in the president of Project Sentinel, retired Lieutenant Colonel Tony Schaefer, as well as Senate Chairman of the National Iranian Congress, Amir Fakhrizadeh. Colonel, let's start with you. President Trump announced that all-day negotiations with Iran went well. You've got the Treasury Secretary, Scott Bessent, went on CNBC with some promising news as well.
4: We are in talks with the Iranians, and I think there is a chance we may have a deal today or tomorrow to open the strait and move towards a more normalized position in this country.
1: If this pans out and Iran holds to a deal to reopen the Strait of Hormuz, does that give President Trump a way to end this war before midterm elections?
5: Absolutely. I admire Scott Bessent immensely. He's been doing an amazing job, but it's not in the cards. The Iranians are going to come to the table like they always do. To quote Yogi Berra, this is deja vu all over again. We'll be talking about this next week. I probably will put the same tie and suit on just to make sure that I look the same, just because it's just echoing. The Iranians have people negotiating in good faith, no doubt. But they are ultimately overshadowed and overridden by the IRGC. The IRGC ultimately has the final vote, and they've got the guns and missiles and drones, and they're the ones who always mess it up for whoever's negotiating. So as much as it pains me to say this, because I want this to be done, because I want the midterms to go well, I just don't think it's going to happen within the next 3 to 4 days.
0: Yeah, Amir, to Tony's point, I mean, Secretary of State Marco Rubio telling reporters that the Strait of Hormuz part, that's the easy part of the negotiation. We haven't even gotten to the real tough stuff like denuclearizing Iran. Do you think a peace deal is what's going to bring this, or are we going to see the bombers back in the air and that's the only way this thing ends?
6: I'm 100% agree with Colonel Schaefer, because it's this negotiation is going to nowhere. We are talking about the Islamic regime of Iran, the mullahs, the IRGC. They are lying, they are cheating, they are killing. In the middle of these negotiations, which they for to show their good faith, regime is killing at least every week 3 or 4 protesters. They're hanging them. And this, I haven't seen this type of news on the table of negotiation. And some other things is happening. Just think about it. The mediator, the Pakistanis, in the middle of negotiations, they are dealing with Chinese to send the shoulder launch missiles, the China's shoulder launched missiles, 400 of them as a shipment, the first shipment via Pakistan to IRGC to target American aircraft. And you know, this type of behavior in the middle of negotiation with the mediators shows us that this is not the serious negotiations, and the only language this regime can understand is the language of force and is the language of the B-2 bombers, which I hope the U.S. will go to target every single missiles of IRGC to make sure at the end it will be the total surrender by the regime.
1: Now, last week we reported that the U.S. stockpile, including Patriot interceptors, has been depleted by some 70% now because you have Ukraine and the Iran war. Now, a new report that puts that number at 80%. So, Colonel, how long can the U.S. military afford to fight Iran? I mean, does this determine the next steps for the U.S. military?
7: Well, two things. First off, if that's true, that should never have been leaked. That's horribly damaging, if true. I think there are folks within President Trump's administration who are working against him. We've seen some of that already. So this is, I think, some of that. With that said, I don't believe we're that low. We have stocks globally. We have to plan for contingencies in multiple theaters at multiple times. So while I think there may be a depletion within the central command area of responsibility, we have stocks in other places, and those stocks are being moved. So we aren't that low. But it does mean we won't be able to help Ukraine or some of our allies anytime soon with their needs. So we're not going to run out, but we can't help everybody we'd like to help at this point.
0: Yeah. All right. Tony, Amir, great to see you guys this morning. Thank you for that conversation.
7: Thanks, Mark.
0: All right. Well, turning now to Europe and a major operation in the English Channel after a boat carrying illegal migrants caught fire.
1: Yeah, France's Coast Guard says more than 150 people had to be rescued after the UK-bound boat got into trouble. The migrants all returned to France.
0: Newsmax foreign correspondent Trent Murray joins us now live from Paris. Good morning, Trent.
8: Good morning to you, Mark and Kenzie. Well, it remains one of the real flashpoints of Europe's illegal immigration trade. And once again, overnight, the English Channel was the scene of a major at-sea rescue, 157 migrants in total having to be rescued. Now, you can see in the pictures there a number of those migrants returning overnight. They were unloaded right back where they started in Western France after just hours earlier cramming into an inflatable boat bound for the UK and setting off from the beach. But authorities are saying this morning that they were monitoring the journey as it was happening. The Coast Guard here, in fact, instructing them to turn around. They refused, but then the engine on their boat caught fire, leading to this at-sea rescue. Now, it is highlighting once again the growing dangers of crossings across the English Channel. Human traffickers are cramming more people into those inflatable boats. And the left-wing Labour government in the UK facing criticism from Conservatives to do more to secure the borders. And the Prime Minister himself, Andy Burnham, only in the job for 2 weeks. Well, he is also facing criticism for going on summer vacation. Now, we know that more than 2,000 of these migrants have travelled in the past 2 weeks since he took the job. That brings the total this year to almost 15,000. The UK government is maintaining that numbers overall are down, but acknowledging that more work needs to be done. Now, you can probably see the weather here is warm. We are in the peak of summer now. That is sort of the peak season for these migrant crossings. But on both sides of the channel, Conservatives are saying much more needs to be done in order to shut down this people smuggling route. Guys.
1: Trent Murray, live for us in Paris, France this morning.
0: Oh, you're taking a live look there at Chicago. A beautiful shot there, the Windy City. My Cubs have taken two from the Dodgers so far. We'll see if they can make it a sweep this afternoon. And unfortunately, though, rain may get in the way.
1: Well, let's head over to Newsmax meteorologist Julia Fife. We can get an answer for you. Good morning, Mark and Kenzie. Yes, they do have some storms that are expecting to develop later on this afternoon with that daytime heating, that classic summer setup. You can see that flood threat all across the Midwest, stretching from Missouri up into Chicago. It's that level 2 out of 4 threat for that flash flooding due to that very slow-moving cold front. We even have a level 1 risk across portions of the Northeast. We are expecting some isolated storms heading into the afternoon. Live look at our radar right now, and that is going to be the main risk, is just how slow this cold front is moving. We've been talking about it since Monday. You can see those same areas being inundated with that rain, which is why they've issued that flood watch for portions of Iowa, Illinois, and Missouri as well for a good portion of the day. As we head into the afternoon and evening, get that afternoon heating, get that instability in the atmosphere. That's when we could see some strong storms develop around the portions of the Midwest. And then you can see all across the Northeast, it's going to stay very isolated. We've got a lot of moisture to tap in. So don't be surprised if you see a thunderstorm, and don't be surprised if you have a completely dry day. But as we head into Thursday, we're going to start to see increased coverage across the Northeast. And then as we head into Friday, that unsettled weather pattern is going to continue. I do think that's going to be our biggest risk for some strong to severe storms to develop on Friday. And looking at our drought monitor, you can see portions of the Midwest really don't need that rain. They've had a good amount of rain in upstate New York. Albany had a record-breaking rainfall event that happened last week. Mark, Kenzie.
0: Too much rain. I don't.
9: Well, this time of year, it like comes out of nowhere.
0: I know.
9: You always got to have that little umbrella, whip it out. You never know what you're going to get outside.
1: It's the daytime heating.
0: All right.
1: Sorry, guys.
9: Thanks, Julia.
1: Thank you.
9: Well, now to some strange news. South Florida, their steakhouse is now offering guests a, quote, nude dining experience.
0: What?
9: You're right. It's in Florida. The first Monday of every month, Classe Soiree Steakhouse in Hollywood is inviting guests to undress while enjoying some fine dining. Now, the restaurant's chef and owner says he came up with the idea as an unusual way to attract more attention to his restaurant. And attention it's attracting, that's for sure.
0: They say all good PR is good PR.
9: But I need more details on this because it says undress, but like they calling it nude. A nude dining experience.
0: New.
9: I have a lot of questions.
0: I love a good steak. I'm not going to.
9: I like a good steak where everyone's clothed.
0: Exactly.
9: Steak and a baked potato, clothes required.
0: I didn't realize I had to add that. I thought about
9: no shoes, no shirt, no service. There you go.
0: No clothes, no steakhouse for me.
9: Yeah.
0: There we go.
9: Me and you both.
0: Jeez.
9: Well, between massive heat waves and horrific wildfires, Europe hasn't had the most peaceful summer. Now more trouble could be on the way. That's next.
0: Plus, more on Tuesday's big Senate primary in Michigan. Still no word yet on a winner, but it looks like Socialist Abdul El-Sayed may be in the lead. Can he hold on? We'll find out. You're watching Wake Up America. Stay with us. We'll be right back.

0: weeknights.
1: Europe's brutal summer getting even worse. Extreme heat waves there are fueling some of the worst wildfires that we've seen in years. It's also raising fears of an energy crisis. We're going to go live to Rome. That's where we have a foreign correspondent, Annalise Taggart, this morning. Good morning, Annalise.
2: Hey, Kenzie and Mark. Well, good morning. It is 97 degrees here in Rome this morning, hot enough to prompt Pope Leo to move his public audience this morning indoors. Now, for many locals here, though, it is just another day of this brutal summer heat wave that has taken over much of Europe. Now, this extreme heat has supercharged Europe's wildfire season, forcing hundreds of thousands of people to evacuate their homes across Spain, France, Greece, and Italy, and already burning through more than 1 million acres. Now, Greece is now fighting escalating wildfire conditions, with strong winds making the blazes even harder to contain. Over the weekend, two helicopters collided while responding to a wildfire near Athens, killing two crew members. But the wildfires aren't the only consequence of this extreme heat. It's also creating an energy crisis for much of East. Over the weekend, two helicopters collided while responding to a wildfire near Athens, killing two crew members. But the wildfires aren't the only consequence of this extreme heat. It's also creating an energy crisis for much of Eastern Europe, as one of its largest rivers, the Danube, has hit record low water levels, pushing Hungary's only nuclear power plant to the brink of a complete shutdown. Now, here's what the Hungarian prime minister is saying.
3: We must constantly monitor the energy balance hour by hour. And if it seems that reducing voluntary consumption by large companies, industrial consumers, is not enough, we must intervene immediately and enforce a mandatory reduction. Or worse, a shutdown must be initiated for certain industrial consumers.
2: Now, as Hungary and other countries across Europe attempt to reduce their electricity consumption, forecasters are saying there is little relief in sight, with much of these record heat waves expected to continue here. Kenzie, Mark?
1: Well, Annalise Taggart, live for us from Rome this morning, and hopefully things can cool down.
4: Yeah, absolutely. All right. Thanks, Annalise. Well, coming up next, Michigan may have just handed the hard left a major victory. There's no official announcement yet, but a candidate openly tied to socialism is currently in the lead for the Democrat Senate nomination. The race that follows could reshape the entire balance of power in Washington. Details and the latest numbers coming up after this.

0: Ed. Is justice denied?
1: Welcome back to Wake Up America. We're waking up this morning to one of the most closely watched primary elections of the year. Michigan voters have spoken with the hard left socialist flank that's leaning against the moderate wing of the Democratic Party.
2: Yeah, the Senate race in Michigan there remains too close to call right now, with progressive Abdul El-Sayed currently holding a roughly 20,000 vote lead over Congresswoman Haley Stevens, with more than 95% of the votes already counted. The winner now will go on to face Republican Mike Rogers in November. So for more on all of this, let's welcome in Michigan Congressman John Molinar. So good morning, Congressman. Now, look, I grew up in the Midwest. I lived in Michigan, had my first job right out of college up there in the Wolverine State. I never thought I'd see the day when socialism would take root in that part of the country, which is known for common sense, hard work. I mean, what do you think that this bodes for the overall future of the Democrat Party? But do you think this will really be what it comes down to for Mike Rogers in November?
3: Well, it's clearly the Democratic Party in Michigan is very divided, and it represents the divisions across the country where you have the Democratic Socialist wing and the rise of these Mondami-like characters who are running for office. And, you know, on the Republican side, it was a great night. We nominated Mike Rogers to be our U.S. Senate candidate, John James to be our gubernatorial candidate, and strong candidates across the board. So we feel very united going into the November elections. But on the Democratic side, still too close to call on the Senate race. But we know that Abdul El-Sayed would be the most radical candidate ever nominated for a statewide office in Michigan. And, you know, when you consider the extremism in the Democratic Party right now, I think rank and file Democrats are going to really think twice before they vote this November for a Democrat.
1: Now, this is where Abdul El-Sayed stands. I mean, very bold in his extreme DSA ideas.
4: I think we need to abolish things like the filibuster and the Electoral College. If you cannot stand for trans rights, do not be surprised when they come for your rights.
5: You said when they go low, we choke them out.
4: I mean, their choice to go low. Don't go low. I'm just saying.
6: ICE cannot be reformed. ICE cannot be retrained. ICE has to be abolished.
7: Do you believe Israel has a right to exist?
4: A right to exist. It's interesting because nobody's ever asked me whether or not I believe Palestine has a right to exist.
1: Some establishment Democrats are even on board with this now.
8: Marty, look, we are a big tent party, and being a big tent party is a strength, not a weakness.
1: See, this is very interesting. I mean, how dangerous is this, not just for Michigan, the entire U.S.? I mean, is this the new Democratic Party? And whoever wins this race, how do they go forward uniting the Democratic Party, or where the, will there be a divide there?
3: Well, I think there will be a divide. And I think when I think of Michigan, you know, Donald Trump has won Michigan. We've had Republican governors, Republican senators, Democrats. We are a state that votes for candidates based on their philosophy. And these philosophies are so out of line with the voters of Michigan that I'm confident we're going to have a strong Republican ticket and a strong win in November. And, you know, it's fascinating to me to see all the Democratic leadership in the establishment of the Democratic Party in Michigan came out against Abdul El-Sayed. One congresswoman said she wouldn't endorse him in the general election if he won, but now he is the front runner to win the nomination.
2: Yeah, and real quickly, Congressman, I know you obviously the primary in your second district took place. How do things look for your race coming up November?
3: Well, I'm very grateful for the voters that once again have made me the nominee, and we're going to work hard in these coming months to win the November election as well. And you know, we have a strong rural agricultural district, small businesses, manufacturing, tourism, all the things that Michigan prides itself on. So it's a real honor to represent the people of the second, and I'm confident we're going to win in November.
2: So not a district full of socialists. All right, Congressman.
3: No.
2: Yeah, you never know these days. All right, it's great to see you. Thanks for joining us this morning.
3: Thanks for having me.
2: All right. Plenty more ahead in the next hour of Wake Up America. Tennessee Senator Marsha Blackburn joins us to talk about whether she thinks Acting Attorney General Todd Blanchard

0: and Greg Kelly. Tune in tonight.
1: Today on Wake Up America.
2: I wish I could tell you that I was declaring victory right about now. Turns out it takes a long time to count the votes in Michigan.
3: We knew that this was going to be a close race. And that's exactly what we've got. Close.
1: Breaking news this morning, still too close to call. The Senate race in Michigan between the radical and the socialist remains tight. We will get you the latest results from this and other key races across five states.
4: Plus, as you wake up this morning, the president insisting talks with Iran are moving forward. Secretary of State Marco Rubio also saying that progress has been made.
1: Meantime, in Gaza, Prime Minister Benjamin Netanyahu says Israel won't withdraw until Hamas completely disarms. We'll take you live to the Middle East.
4: And a SpaceX rocket reportedly just crashed into the moon. We've got two former NASA astronauts that are going to join us and break that all down for us.
1: It's Wednesday, August 5th, and it's time to Wake Up America.

0: 20,000 votes separate them. Meanwhile, in the race for governor, Trump-backed Republican Congressman John James wins his primary. He'll face Democrat Secretary of State Jocelyn Benson in November.
1: And moving on to Kansas's primary over there, where President Trump scores another big win as State Senate President Ty Masterson wins the Republican primary for governor. Now, the Trump-endorsed Republican will now face Democrat Cindy Holscher in the general election after she takes the Democrat primary. Now, they're both vying to replace term-limited Democrat Governor Laura Kelly.
0: Then across the border over to Missouri, incumbent Democrat Congressman Wesley Bell survives a rematch against former progressive Congresswoman Cori Bush. It was also a tight race on the Republican side as Paul Berry III sneaks by Andrew Jones, advancing to the general election against Congressman Bell.
1: Now we start this morning with the president not in the White House or Mar-a-Lago, but on a rare trip to the West Coast.
0: Yeah, the president speaking at a fundraiser in Los Angeles Tuesday. Today, he will be in Las Vegas. Newsmax correspondent Alex Salvi joins us live from our D.C. newsroom.
2: Yeah, Mark Kenzie, good morning to you both. The president rallying support for Republicans ahead of the November midterm elections while potentially also setting the stage for the 2028 presidential race as well. Now, the president speaking at an RNC fundraiser at his golf club right outside of Los Angeles on Tuesday, drawing both supporters and protesters outside of that venue. His speech focused on the contrast between Republicans and Democrats on the issues, specifically focusing on the economy and crime. Of course, two issues we know are really contentious ones going into November. Now, law enforcement maintained a visible presence after a California man with a loaded rifle and a pistol in his car, appearing to be monitoring security measures at the venue, was arrested on Sunday ahead of Trump's visit. 38-year-old Janine John Taylor was allegedly walking around the golf course and taking photographs and videos with a fully loaded magazine and hollow point bullets in his pants pocket. The president, of course, has had multiple attempts against his life over the past few years, with the threats only increasing since the war in Iran began, as President Trump is again optimistic that progress is being made in those negotiations.
3: We're moving along very nicely. We'll find out. We'll know in 48 hours. They had a very good day. The negotiations were good. The stock market was up tremendously over the last 3-4 days. We set new records today in the stock market, yesterday, today. I think it's like 78 times now during a very short period of time. So a lot of good things are happening.
2: You hear the president there tying the war to domestic issues. The White House saying that Trump is trying to draw a sharp contrast between Republicans and Democrats who are facing off that wave of progressive victories. With Governor Newsom of California also taking aim at Trump during that trip with this post right here. But still, the president now taking his trip to Las Vegas, where he's expected to praise industry workers and explain how his administration is working to make sure they can bring home more of their paychecks. Now, this is likely the messaging that the White House will try to focus on in the closing months before the midterms as it tries to push its domestic agenda to counter that progressive rhetoric that's coming from Democrats. Mark and Kenzie.
1: Alex Salvi live for us this morning. Well, we turn now to Todd Blanche, who's been cleared a key hurdle in his path to becoming attorney general. The State Judiciary Committee narrowly approved his nomination Tuesday on a 12-10 party line vote.
0: Now, his nomination will now head to the full Senate for a possible vote as early as this week. Joining us now to discuss this and more, let's welcome in Tennessee Senator Marsha Blackburn. Good morning to you, Senator. So one of the Republican colleagues, Susan Collins of Maine, now has come out against the nomination of Todd Blanche, and with the absence of Senator McConnell still not in the chamber, it doesn't give you much wiggle room there. Do you think their votes are there to get Todd Blanche confirmed?
4: I do think the votes are there, and I do believe that we will get him confirmed before we have the break for the August state work period. We're looking forward to doing that. He has served well as the deputy attorney general and now as the acting attorney general. I look forward to supporting his nomination and seeing him confirmed.
1: Now, Senator, President Trump talking about negotiations in the war with Iran, saying progress being made there. We could even get a deal to reopen the Strait of Hormuz, possibly today, tomorrow. He's also said that if not, strikes would be very aggressive. A lot of voters opposed to this war. I mean, how important is it to get this resolved, especially before the midterms?
4: And getting it resolved is the important thing to do. People want to see this brought to an end successfully, and they appreciate that the president has said after 47 years of Iran being at war with us, he is going to end this, and he is taking those steps. Iran can never have a nuclear weapon, and he is taking those steps, getting the strait open. He is taking those steps. And I find it encouraging that neighbors there in the Middle East are standing with the U.S. and are supporting the steps the president is taking. They want Iran dealt with also. Iran is the globe's largest state sponsor of terrorism. And of course, you see what Israel and Lebanon are doing as they're addressing Hezbollah. You know what has happened with Hamas. And being able to curtail Iran's ability to benefit from oil sales is important to this equation, because every dollar that Iran gets goes into enriching uranium to have a nuclear warhead and also into sponsoring terrorism. We know these terrorist proxies that Iran funds gets about 90%, each of them about 90% of their funding comes from Iran.
0: So, Senator, I want to shift gears, go back here at home to some legislation you've actually introduced involving the Daughters of the American Revolution. Yeah. And you call the Daughters of the American Revolution Membership Integrity Act after the DAR changed its bylaws to allow membership based on a birth certificate listing someone as a female, even if that person is a biological male. You and other lawmakers argue the organization was founded by women, for women, and this change undermines its historic purpose. I never thought something like this would be needed, Senator, but here we are.
4: Well, I didn't think it would ever be needed either. And I heard from so many Tennesseans about this, and they were appalled that the DAR would step forward and do this. If you are the daughters, then you are female, and their name spells it out. You're exactly right, Mark, as they were established by women for women, and that is where they should stay. We're doing this also because the DAR has that federal charter that allows them to operate. So yes, indeed, it is important that they return to be in an organization by and for women.
0: Yeah, you got the Girl Scouts, the DAR. Don't know what's going on now. All right, Senator Marsha Blackburn, great to see you this morning. Thanks for joining us.
4: You too. Mm-hmm.
5: Well, check this out. Frightening video out of Spokane, Washington. Wildfires there really causing mass devastation, and Mother Nature not really pitching in to help.
0: Let's check in with Newsmax meteorologist Julia Fife for a look at the wake-up weather.
6: Good morning, Mark and Kinsey. Yes, devastating wildfires for the Pacific Northwest. There's pros and cons with the forecast. So we've got that high pressure that just parked itself over the Pacific Northwest. The good news is we're not expecting any extreme winds, which could really amplify the spread of the wildfires, but it's going to lock in all of that smoke. They've issued air quality alerts all the way from Washington down into Colorado, including major cities like Denver, Portland, and Seattle as well. You can see that air quality index off the charts across the area. That means even if you're a very healthy person, you're going to want to refrain from spending too much time outdoors, especially doing any extreme exercise outside, like any of those hikes. That air quality is going to be unhealthy for everyone. And like I said, it's all due to that high pressure. Looking at our smoke forecast, it stays super concentrated all the way across the Pacific Northwest. Anytime you have that high pressure, it just locks in all of that pollution, and it's going to stick around through the end of the week. We're going to be waiting on that next system to push through that'll finally bring some relief in terms of that wildfire smoke. But looking at our rainfall forecast as we head into next week, it's going to stay completely dry across the Pacific Northwest. So the firefighters aren't going to get much help in terms of rainfall with fighting the fires. And we talked about it all winter, about the low snowpack all across the West Coast. And we're starting to see the repercussions now due to all the dry brush across that area. Mark, Kinsey.
7: got too much snow over here this winter.
8: We had plenty.
0: We had a lot, yeah.
7: Well, thank you, Julia.
0: Well, as it endures a changing of the guard in terms of its CEO, Cracker Barrel also working to bring back some of its discontinued but beloved menu items like the Sunrise Sampler. Get this, Kenzie. The breakfast platter combines eggs, grits, fried apples, hash brown casserole, biscuits and gravy, with a whole slew of breakfast.
7: What doesn't it have? That would be my question.
0: Right now,
7: it's almost got everything.
0: Except me. I need some of this right now. Of course, the popular Southern Comfort food chain still being flooded with complaints from loyal customers about its rebranding effort. It now has a new CEO coming. But that sounds delicious, and it's mean of our producers to make us talk about food when we're hungry right now.
7: Yeah, especially this time of day. We've been up for hours.
0: I could handle a lot of
7: people were
0: sample.
7: Not happy when they changed the logo, so then it was like, are they going to change it back? Some things just got to stay the way they've always been.
0: You would think
7: like
0: Cracker
7: the Sunrise
0: would be
7: Sampler.
0: There you go. All right.
7: Well, up next, we're breaking down some of the key races in yesterday's multi-state primaries. Perhaps the most watched Democrat socialist Abdul El Sayed's race against Haley Stevens for Senate.
0: Plus, the Justice Department looks into alleged anti-Semitism in New York City. The letter sent to Mayor Zohran Mamdani about the treatment of Jews. You're watching Wake Up America. Stay with us. We'll be right back.

0: Good morning, and thanks for starting your day with us. I'm Mark Lauder.
1: And I'm Kenzie Beach in for Charlotte McBride today. We've got a lot to get to this morning. Some of your top headlines today.
0: Well, and we start with votes still being counted after voters headed to the polls Tuesday in five states. In Michigan's heated Democrat Senate primary, the race remains too close to call. Michigan Congresswoman Haley Stevens and Socialist Abdul El-Sayed currently with just about 2 points away from each other, about

0: You're watching An American Moment.
1: 16 minutes past the hour. Welcome back to Wake Up America. And let's turn back to key races across the nation in the battle for the soul of the Democrat Party in Michigan. The Senate primary in focus. Far-left progressive candidate Abdul El-Sayed and establishment-backed Congresswoman Haley Stevens remain neck and neck, about 20,000 votes. Well, 16,000 votes now, with 99% of the votes being counted.
2: Right now, we are on track to vastly outvote the historical numbers that we should have expected. And that tells you about the kind of movement that we were able to inspire.
3: We've had a long, hard-fought primary, and we'll know soon who our nominee is going to be. And whoever wins is going to go and take on Mike Rogers. Republicans are going to do everything they can to throw all the dirt, all the mud, the kitchen sink at us.
4: This race still too close to call, but we're getting close there. But it's being called a litmus test for the Democrat Party. We're going to bring in Ford O'Connell, GOP strategist and former Trump White House surrogate, and Nick Ruddy, host of WMKT's Talk of the North. Nick, I'll start with you. The race too close to call right now. A lot of people projected Abdul El-Sayed to win almost in a landslide here, but that's not looking like the case. It's a close race. What would it mean if it's out with the old and with the new? I mean, is this where the Democratic Party is headed if Abdul El-Sayed wins?
5: Good morning to you both. Thanks for having me. Yes, it is seeming to be the new trajectory of the Democrat Party. El-Sayed is very much a Mamdani-esque character in the Democrat Party. And as you mentioned, he was projected to win a landslide. Last week, an Emerson poll showed that he was 15 points up over Haley Stevens. Well, we found out in the last couple of hours that simply was not true, that he's only up by 1.3%, as you mentioned, 99% of the votes cast in so far. And let's face it, he might be beating Haley Stevens right now, but he is not beating the allegations of being a champagne socialist. If you take a look at the state of Michigan, where he is winning across the state, I know Northern Michigan the best, and he's winning in Northern Michigan and Emmett and Antrim, Charlevoix, Grand Traverse, and Leelanau counties. And those counties are coastal. Those are very affluent counties. He's not winning in the more rural areas like Sheboygan, Otsego, Crawford, Montmorency. He was not able to convince the more rural Democrats. He was able to convince those affluent white liberals who seem to be the ones that are guiding the party at the moment.
1: Yeah, Ford, I mean, to the larger point here, I think this all plays very well for Mike Rogers. Whoever comes out on top, I can't see the other side, the losing side, just running to go either support the socialist, or if the socialist loses, they're going to go and run and vote for the moderate. I think they're going to have a tough time uniting the Democrat Party after this.
6: I think you're right. The crazy train has left the station in Michigan, and this is much closer than the experts and the polls suggested. Hopefully, this will lead to a little bit of a mini civil war inside of Michigan, and Mike Rogers, the Republican nominee, becomes the beneficiary. Right now, polls say Rogers is up 5 to 10 points over El-Sayed. I will say this, as we found out, Michigan polling, you got to take that with a grain of salt, but this is a good sign for Republicans in their quest to hold the United States Senate in this midterm.
4: Yeah, let's go to this. Very interesting. This socialism surge. It's not just in Michigan. If we look at Wisconsin's primary, the governor race there here heating up. Take a listen to what candidate Francesca Hong has to say.
7: Do you still believe that Thanksgiving should be canceled?
8: I'm a chef. And one of the first meals that I made that was for the community when I was 16 was a Thanksgiving meal. But Thanksgiving is also a time that's incredibly painful for many people in our communities. And so I think there I wanted to make sure that people understood that there are multiple views, but you know, views can evolve.
4: Here we go again. I mean, she ended up deleting the post after the fact about this whole cancel Thanksgiving thing. I mean, Nick, is this what Democratic voters want?
5: It seems increasingly that's what Democrat voters want. They've elected radicals across the country and in several states, of course, chiefly New York. And again, just bringing it back to Michigan, it's where El-Sayed's leading right now. And that seems to be the trajectory of the Democrat Party. And if Republicans aren't able to step in and stop this nonsense, I think the Democrats are going to run rampant. The most radical members of the Democrat Party are going to take that party hostage, as we've seen in other states. So it's up to Republicans this cycle in order to right the ship.
1: Yeah, well, Ford, I just don't know if the Democrats are going to be able to right the ship. Here's Bernie Sanders, the socialist, from last night when asked to weigh in on Jim Carville's recent criticisms. Take a listen.
9: So when someone like James Carville says he doesn't want to be in the same political party as Hassan Piker, which one are you going to take?
10: Well, that's not much of a choice. If Mr. Carville doesn't want to be in my party, the party that I belong to, that Piker, that El-Sayed belongs to, he can start his own party.
1: Ford, hold on a second. I thought Bernie Sanders, the socialist, was an independent who caucused with the Democrat Party, but I do love him telling the Democrat Party to go form a new party because the socialists have taken over.
6: Yeah, well, take a long walk off a short cliff. This is the battle inside the Democratic Party. And look, I love Francis Hong's answer. That's a 46-word salad. By the way, it's yes or no. And we're talking about Thanksgiving in the Midwest. I'm going to tell you, the Democrats might be stealing a defeat for the jaws of victory in Wisconsin. Tom Tiffany may cross the finish line. And let me tell you something. Bernie Sanders is leading the Democrats down a terrible road in the short run.
5: Right the ship.
1: Yeah, well, Ford, I just don't know if the Democrats are going to be able to right the ship. Here's Bernie Sanders, the socialist, from last night when asked to weigh in on Jim Carville's recent criticisms. Take a listen.
9: So when someone like James Carville says he doesn't want to be in the same political party as Hassan Piker, which one are you going to take?
10: Well, that's not much of a choice. If Mr. Carville doesn't want to be in my party, the party that I belong to, that Piker, that El-Sayed belongs to, he can start his own party.
1: Ford, hold on a second. I thought Bernie Sanders, the socialist, was an independent who caucused with the Democrat Party, but I do love him telling the Democrat Party to go form a new party because the socialists have taken over.
6: Yeah, well, take a long walk off a short cliff. This is the battle inside the Democratic Party. And look, I love Francis Hong's answer. That's a 46-word salad. By the way, it's yes or no. And we're talking about Thanksgiving in the Midwest. I'm going to tell you, the Democrats might be stealing a defeat for the jaws of victory in Wisconsin. Tom Tiffany may cross the finish line. And let me tell you something. Bernie Sanders is leading the Democrats down a terrible road in the short run. But as Republicans, we have to put this down, because if we don't, this is the future of the country, and it's everybody's fault, not just the Democrats, it's the Republicans. Because when I look at Gen Z and what they believe in socialism and communism, our schools have let down the next generation of America. We may all pay for it.
1: Should we cancel Thanksgiving? I'm a chef.
6: Hey, not when the Packers and the Lions play, the Bears.
4: You would think it's good business, too, for a chef, Thanksgiving, right?
1: What do socialists know about what's good for business? All right. Thanks, guys. It's great to talk to you this morning.
6: Thanks, guys.
1: Well, turning now to the Trump Justice Department saying it's now actively investigating anti-Semitic crimes in New York City while demanding answers from Mayor Zohran Mamdani over what it calls the unequal treatment of Jewish New Yorkers.
4: Yeah, the move comes as new NYPD data shows anti-Semitic incidents made up 70% of all confirmed hate crimes in the city during the month of July alone. We've got Newsmax correspondent Christina Thompson live with more this morning. Good morning, Christina.
11: Good morning. That's a pretty staggering number. The Justice Department, Civil Rights Division, they want answers. They sent a letter to Mamdani seeking information about the city's response to anti-Semitism, saying that federal officials are actively investigating and prosecuting hate crimes targeting Jewish Americans in New York and across the country. But according to the DOJ, the inquiry focuses on complaints alleging unequal treatment of Jewish residents. The federal action follows a string of high-profile anti-Semitic incidents, including a July stabbing on a Manhattan's Upper West Side, in which police say a suspect shouted Allahu Akbar before allegedly attacking a Jewish man and an Asian man. The investigation also confirms, amid alarming new NYPD statistics, police say anti-Semitic crimes accounted for 70% of all confirmed hate crimes in New York during July. So far this year, anti-Jewish hate crimes are up 8.5% compared to the same period last year, with 205 reported incidents. Now, overall hate crimes have also increased, despite declines fines in New York City Mayor Mamdani crime categories. Mayor Mamdani has repeatedly said there is no tolerance for hatred of any kind in New York City and has pointed to increased funding for hate crime prevention, saying his administration remains committed to combating anti-Semitism. Critics, however, including several Jewish advocacy groups, argue the city has not done enough to address the surge.
12: You know, when I was growing up, the only time we saw security outside of my synagogue or outside of my Jewish day school was when the mayor came to speak. The police were there to protect him. Today, every time the mayor speaks, we need the police to protect us.
11: The Justice Department hasn't said when this investigation could conclude, but officials say their Civil Rights Division continues to actively investigate and prosecute anti-Semitic hate crimes nationwide. Back to you.
1: I mean, it's so serious. We've seen such a huge increase of this in recent years.
13: Yes, 70% of hate crimes in July. That's a big number.
1: All right. Thanks, Christina. Well, President Trump opening the door of the White House of Champions to this year's NCAA Wrestling Champs, Penn State. The president honoring Coach Kyle Sanderson and his team for their dominant run, which resulted in the program's fifth straight national title. Wow, five in a row.
13: I love to see it. That's so exciting. And I just think it's so cool when people get invited to the White House like this. You get to meet the president. It's got to feel good.
1: Yeah, it's always a fun day, too, at the White House when you work there when the teams come in. Because
13: yeah, you
1: people have the
13: get
1: rooting
13: to meet
1: interests.
13: So many incredible people.
1: Oh, yeah, it's a lot of fun.
13: We'll love to see it. Mm-hmm. Well, coming up, a SpaceX rocket on collision course with the moon. What kind of impact that could have? We've got two NASA astronauts to weigh in.
1: And a live look at Roswell, New Mexico. No aliens there this morning, but dangerous heat building across the West. Meteorologist Julia Fife will be along with your wake-up weather. You're watching Wake Up America. Stay with us. We'll be right back.

0: Welcome back to Wake Up America. You're taking a live look at New Orleans this morning. People still waking up there, cleaning the streets after maybe a big night. The Gulf of America, where most of the country's oysters come from as well.
1: Oh, shucks.
0: That was good.
1: That's bad.
0: You even warned
1: so
0: me.
1: Bad.
0: I thought that was good.
1: Today is National Oyster Day, so that's, you know, okay.
0: We love it. You like oysters? Cooked or raw?
1: I'm not a huge oyster fan. Okay. I'll do them every so often. They're slimy.
0: They are.
1: And I'm not a huge fan of slime. All right. Welcome back to Wake Up America. We've got a busy day ahead on this Wednesday. Let's dive right in, take a look at some of your headlines with Alex Kramer. Good morning, Alex.
2: Good morning. Well, the DOJ's latest fraud crackdown now targeting Philadelphia as Louisiana Senator John Kennedy roasts ex-Medicaid official Andy Schneider for ignoring it.
3: You don't believe
4: that? I do not believe that.
3: If they were cheating, what planet did you just parachute in from? Do you believe in the Easter Bunny? Do you believe that Jimmy Hoffa died of natural causes?
2: So this coming as the DOJ charges 19 suspects the alleged $4 million scheme. And four Texas A&M professors are now suing the university over its restrictions on teaching about race, gender, and sexuality. They claim it's unconstitutional for the school to require presidential approval to address those subjects. A&M now follows Texas Tech in becoming the second state university to be sued over academic restrictions. And after acting AG Todd Blanche surrenders his anti-weaponization fund, the Senate advances his nomination. Despite holdout Senators John Cornyn and Tom Tillis getting back on board, Maine GOP Senator Susan Collins now says she's voting no. As Blanche currently serves as acting AG, Collins believes, quote, the Department of Justice has become increasingly political.
1: And as we heard just a little bit ago from Senator Blackburn, they're still going to vote to confirm him and get him out. So
0: hopefully by the end of the week.
1: There we go. All right. Thanks, Alex.
0: Well, now to an urgent situation that's being monitored by SpaceX as a piece of one of its rockets crashes into the moon.
1: Now, despite that, astronomers are actually on the edge this morning. NASA sees it as an opportunity to conduct more research on the moon's surface. So joining to break it all down, a pair of former NASA astronauts, retired Air Force Colonel Terry Virts, as well as former commander of the International Space Station, author of Dinner with an Astronaut, Leroy Chow. So, Terry, I'll start with you. So SpaceX says this piece of its abandoned Falcon 9 rocket's been floating around in space since last year's launch. How often does this kind of stuff happen when it comes to space debris? Because I know that's becoming a growing concern.
5: Well, space debris is definitely a growing concern. This is an unusual one. It launched two landers on the moon last year, and it was supposed to burn up in Earth's atmosphere, kind of like the Artemis 2 mission that went to the moon. The moon's gravity brought it back to Earth. It was going to burn up in Earth's atmosphere, but it missed, and it kept on, went around Earth and went back to the moon. So this was a little bit of an unexpected thing. It's actually a bonus for NASA because we get this experiment, this object of known size and mass and velocity hitting the moon. We can learn a lot about what the moon is made up in the moon's history. So it's kind of an accidental, like I said, that bonus for NASA. Very different situation than the debris in Earth orbit, which are satellites that are supposed to be in Earth orbit. It's getting very crowded there, and we can't let it get too crowded or it might make space almost uninhabitable. So that's a different situation altogether.
0: Well, to Terry's point, NASA already diving into its new research project. Now, this is going to create a very large crater on the moon. They're already wanting to study the surface there. While this isn't really the ideal way for it to happen, Leroy, do you think we'll learn more about the moon and its surface like this week, next week? When can we expect this?
6: Well, sure. And as was pointed out, the astronomers are very excited. Other scientists are excited. The area has already been imaged, I believe, by the Lunar Reconnaissance Orbiter. And we're going to learn a lot about the composition of the ejecta, if you will, the regolith and the dirt, if you will, that it was sent up into the, above the surface. And that's, of course, soil that has not been exposed to the environment, the surface environment. So scientists are very excited about that. And this is not the first, it's fairly rare, but it's happened over the years intentionally and unintentionally. For example, during the Apollo program, NASA crashed third stages into the moon so that seismometers left behind by the astronauts could kind of characterize the interior of the lunar body. and also the L-Cross, very significantly, with the upper stage for that mission was crashed into a South Pole crater, and then the ejecta was analyzed, and that proved the existence of ice water on the lunar surface inside of these deep craters. The Chinese have accidentally, crashed into the moon before with their upper stage. And so this is not completely unusual, but it is an opportunity to learn more about the moon.
1: So, Terry, I mean, obviously you mentioned, the historic Artemis II mission and obviously that they were sending rovers up there. But how big of a deal is it that they missed the Earth? You said it's kind of rare. That's not something you want to miss.
5: Well, it wasn't. I don't think that they were necessarily specifically targeting a spot on Earth. Like for Artemis, they definitely were. There were human beings on board. It was a controlled, capsule. That's something that you didn't want to miss when you came back to Earth. This was just an empty shell of a rocket. It was a fuel tank. So it was basically the size of a fuel bus, no more fuel inside, and it was just flying uncontrolled. So I don't think it's that big of a deal. Like I said, the plan was for it to hit Earth so it would burn up and not become debris. But they missed. From what I've read, they don't know exactly why that happened. But the good news is we get a bonus experiment. So this is going to be good news, like Leroy said, for scientists. But all these craters on the moon, we don't know exactly what caused them. This is a crater that we're going to know exactly what caused it. So it's going to help us understand the whole moon's history. And it's something that we call truth data or truth source. Mm. Like, we'll know this, and we can extrapolate that to all the other craters.
1: Well, and the one thing we do know from Elon Musk is he does like to blow up and crash a few things, and he calls those learning opportunities. So we'll see what he learned from this. Terry, Leroy, great to see you guys. Very fun discussion. Thanks for joining us.
6: Thank you.
5: Mm. Thanks for having us.
0: Well, now you're taking a live look at Las Vegas. More dangerous heat in the western state.
1: Yeah, let's head over to Newsmax meteorologist Julia Fife with a look at your wake-up weather.
4: Good morning, guys. Yes, that heat is building once again out west. Forecasted high this afternoon for Las Vegas, 112 degrees. But that heat's moving into the Pacific Northwest, where we have a lot of those active wildfires. Very warm temperatures for them in the mid-90s this afternoon from Portland into Boise. Triple digits down in Albuquerque, Oklahoma City down into Austin, dealing with those triple digits as well. The Midwest, we've got that cold front tracking through. So those temperatures are staying at bay in the low 80s from Minneapolis down into Kansas City. Not too bad in New York, 83 degrees. We are going to be dealing with increased humidity as we head towards the end of the week and into the weekend. They have issued those heat alerts all along the West Coast. We've got heat advisories from Portland down into LA. Extreme heat warnings in place for Las Vegas. It takes a lot for those to be issued in that part of the country because it is always very warm there. So expecting real temperatures above 110 degrees for a prolonged period of time, then an extreme heat watch in portions of Nevada as well. And again, that's just going to continue to build. That ridge of high pressure going to strengthen as we head into tomorrow. Widespread triple digits, mid 90s for Spokane with those firefighters fighting all of those wildfires in that area. And that's going to continue through the end of the week. Now, looking at our forecast for next week, we're going to see that ridge continue to push out east. Temperatures will start to build in that dangerous area down south, especially in the mid-south, where it feels like temperatures expected to be above 110 degrees. Mark, Kinsey.
0: Well, Nevada, Arizona, when you see that those lows are not going anywhere below the 100-degree mark, it's not good for them.
1: That's a warm night.
0: Yeah.
1: Yeah. All right.
0: No relief there. Thanks, Julia.
4: Thank you.
0: Well, coming up is a deal to open the Strait of Hormuz imminent. Talks appear to be headed in the right direction. We're going to bring you late night developments in a live report.
1: Plus, President Trump saying accusing oil companies of reaping the benefits of higher gas prices, and the American consumer should be getting a break. Is that even possible? We'll dive into it. You're watching Wake Up America, 40 minutes past the hour.

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1: Welcome back to Wake Up America, and President Trump saying that we could just be days away from a deal with Iran to reopen the Strait of Hormuz.
2: Yeah, the president also warns that strikes could resume if talks fall apart. We've got Newsmax Middle East correspondent Jody Cohen live for us this morning from Tel Aviv, Israel. Good morning, Jody.
3: Good morning. So President Trump suggested that a deal could be reached in the next day or so, but he suggested he's got time, that he has plenty of time, he actually said. The president also threatened to strike the regime really hard if no deal is reached, and he confirmed that America's blockade of Iran's ports will continue until there is a deal or Iran's surrender. Now, we're hearing that the deal could involve the opening of the Strait of Hormuz for 60 days with no fees. But Iran has been seeking control of the Iranian side of the strait and wants to charge passage fees. Now, what happens with Hormuz will have implications for other international waterways. The Iranian-backed Houthis in Yemen, for example, are said to be seeking control over the Strait of Bab el-Mandeb. And in the past day alone, the Houthis said they hit a Saudi tanker and airport and a projectile sunk an Indian ship off the coast of Yemen. Now, I spoke earlier with former Israeli government spokesman Alon Levy to hear his views.
4: The tolls in the Strait of Hormuz is institutional piracy. If this happens, rogue regimes around the world will conclude they can close critical waterways by force and no one will stop them. They can hold the global economy hostage, extort concessions from the West, and keep blackmailing America to get what it wants. Freedom of navigation on the seas is a sacred principle that we cannot give up on before rogue regimes start unpacking the whole American-led order around the world.
3: Meanwhile, other Iranian-backed proxies are under pressure. An Israeli official suggested that Israel and Lebanon will be setting up a working group to disarm Hezbollah in Lebanon. And Israeli Prime Minister Netanyahu has confirmed that the Israel Defense Forces will stay in their positions in Gaza until Hamas is disarmed. Back to you.
2: Jody Cohen live for us in Tel Aviv, Israel this morning with that report.
1: All right, quarter till top of the hour. Let's go over to Edie Hill, who has a preview of what's coming up at 9 o'clock here on National Report.
5: Well, good morning. We've got explosive domestic abuse allegations and now a House ethics investigation. But the congressman running for re-election is going to join, or did join, Rob Finnerty. It is a scandal that could shift the balance of power in Congress. And Rob has an absolutely eye-popping interview with the representative, and we'll play that for you. And then are you and your folks counting on Social Security? Because if so, you got to know. They are talking about automatically cutting 20% of your benefits. And then I was watching my favorite program. Oh, it was yours.
1: Oh, thank you.
5: And I noticed Cracker Barrel may be bringing back a favorite.
2: You're going to make us hungry again.
5: A sunrise sampler. So what's behind all that? And yum,
2: it's
5: breakfast is getting good again.
1: It even has fried apples in it.
5: Believe me, I am intimately aware of what's on
1: Netflix. Okay, all right.
2: We got to make a trip.
1: Yeah, absolutely.
2: We'll be watching, that's for sure.
1: All right,
2: thanks,
1: Edie. Well, plenty more to come on Wake Up America. Coming up next, can oil companies drastically reduce gas prices at the request of the president? And does it even make sense from a business standpoint? We'll talk about that coming up.

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1: They're making too much money, okay? Based on a shortage, they're making too much money. I don't like it. And I should be the last one to say, because I'm a big free enterprise guy. Chevron, too much money.
2: Welcome back to Wake Up America. That's President Trump putting oil giants Exxon and Chevron on blast, accusing them of taking advantage of the war in Iran to boost their U.S. profits.
3: Yeah, the president wants the companies to relieve the millions of Americans enduring that pain at the pump. So joining us for more on all of that, let's welcome in former Acting Assistant Secretary for the Department of Energy, Tala Gudarzi, along with former Press Secretary for the Secretary of Defense and retired U.S. Navy Captain Morgan Murphy. So Tala, I'll start with you. The president's criticism comes as both Chevron and Exxon report massive second quarter earnings. He noted he's still in favor of free enterprise, but this is a gray area here.
4: Sure. Well, thanks so much for having me. These oil companies, remember, the price at the pump, there's a couple of others involved here. The price of which the oil companies buy it, it then goes to the refiners here in the United States. The refiners take a margin based on that. Then it goes to, in the case of California, based on poor policy standards, their clean energy rules. And then it goes to the retail gasoline owners. And so there's a couple of others involved here when it comes to price at the pump, and that's what we see when we go to fill up our cars every day.
2: Yeah, Morgan, one could also argue that this is simply just the cost of fighting any war, but especially in the Middle East. Do you think there's any room for compromise here, especially between the president and big oil companies?
5: Well, I think one thing to keep in mind is the president's strategy here. So just in 2015, it was unusual for a president to be such a vocal proponent of America's oil industry. He said, drill, baby, drill. And thank goodness he did, because today, West Texas Intermediate, WTI, trades at $4 below Brent crude, which is what Europe really operates on. It comes out of the North Sea. So they're really more reliant on Middle East oil than we are. And the president's looking at that $4 spread there, saying, you know, that should be a little greater because we're the world's greatest and largest producer of crude, and it's processed and refined right here in the United States. And just the president mentioning Exxon and Chevron from the Oval Office yesterday, my bet is that's enough to bring prices down.
3: So, Tala, one action the president is expected to take, and this is really getting into the weeds here, is extending a waiver on the century-old Jones Act. Now, that requires cargo moving between U.S. ports to be carried on U.S.-built ships and owned by U.S. companies, crewed by American workers. Do you think that could actually help lower the cost of gas?
4: It could potentially. And I think we should also look at the price of crude today. I took a look. WTI and Brent are both down. And I think that that is an indication that, you know, that the prices and the traders are now seeing the value of peace in the Middle East that the president has started, the value of the strait being opened. And so it's a timing thing here. In the short term, we're seeing prices, the margin kind of fluctuate, but not as drastically in the past. And once that strait becomes open, we'll see prices, as the president has indicated many times before, start to come down pretty rapidly.
3: All right. Tala, Morgan, great to see you both. Thanks for joining us this
5: morning. Great to be with you. Thanks for having me on.
2: Well, plenty more still to come right here on Wake Up America. We'll be right back.

0: recognition, but lost to Walter Mondale.
1: Well, that will do it for us on Wake Up America. National Report takes over from here. We will see you tomorrow morning, 7 a.m., bright and early. Have a great day.

0: Breaking news now. Newsmax projecting that Dr. Abdul El-Sayed has won the Democrat primary for Senate in Michigan. He defeated Haley Stevens in what was a very tight race that took the entire night and early hours of this morning to finally call. Thank you so much for watching National Report. It is a very busy morning, and it is a morning where we're looking at results that will make a difference here in the nation, in our government.
1: Yeah, definitely busy. Yeah.
0: I'm Edie Hill.
1: And I'm Chrisha Lenso. And late last night, El-Sayed projected confidence but admitted the race was too close to call. But now we can report that he will face Republican Mike Rogers, who won his nomination after running uncontested. El-Sayed's win is seen as a major victory for the far-left flank of the party, now notching another win against an establishment Democrat.
0: Let's go right to T.J. McCormick, syndicated talk radio host and Republican communications specialist. And Hunter Lavelle is the RNC Midwest Regional Communications Director. Thank you both for being with us. So, T.J., your takeaways here, I mean, the stronghold nobody really took.
2: Yeah, and, you know, this is touchy times right now because, you know, the establishment had their chance. They had their shot. They had Stevens ready to roll, and she hung in there. But now this guy, who is the choice of Bernie Sanders, he's the choice of AOC. This guy is all about universal health care for all, including illegal aliens and everybody else, all included. He is as extreme as you can get, and that doesn't play well in a Senate election. This guy is going for the U.S. Senate. And so they had their chance, and Mike Rogers, I think, this morning might be feeling pretty good about it.
0: And he's already put targets on the back of Chuck Schumer and John Fetterman.
2: Yep. Yeah.
1: Well, speaking of someone who actually ran against Chuck Schumer, let's bring in Joe Pinion. He's a former U.S. Senate candidate in New York and a Newsmax contributor. Good to have you as well with us, Joe. So a short time ago, to TJ's point, we heard Abdul El-Sayed is appearing on Morning Joe on MS Now and responded to some criticisms that his agendas are too radical. Let's listen.
3: It just shouldn't be this hard to afford a bag of groceries or to pay your rent or ever believe you could own a home or see a doctor in the richest, most powerful country in the world or pay your taxes and believe that that money is being spent on you rather than being dropped in the form of bombs on somebody else. $70 million was spent against me in this race. They see me as an existential threat to the system of politics that is making it way too hard on everyday people. But we're really proud of the movement we built, and we're looking forward to defeating Mike Rogers in November.
1: So now, of course, Joe, he's making the claims that he is not as radical as the DSA. He does not necessarily align himself with that part of the party.

0: Joe, do you think he's going to have to moderate to the middle in order to really appeal to Michiganders?
1: No, because here's the reality. There is the real El Saeed who wants to pack the Supreme Court, who wants to get rid of the Electoral College, who wants to seize the means of production even while he pretends to be a capitalist. And then there is the man who is going to sound exactly like he did there and say that, no, it shouldn't be this difficult to buy groceries. The American dream has been foreclosed on because the average person can't buy a home. Those are real pain points for the average American. The issue is his solution is for us to adopt policies that have never worked in the history of the world that has resulted in the people they put on T-shirts killing millions of individuals all around the world. So that is the message we have to stress. Yes, the ideas that he's talking about, the pain points are real, but the solutions that he's proposing are actual lethal solutions that have killed many, many people all around the world.
0: Hunter, let me bring you into this, because if I were a Democrat strategist, I would be taking painkillers right now. Because when I take a look at these numbers, especially looking at Detroit votes and Wayne County and these key areas that Democrats have to carry by huge margins in November, they weren't looking that convincing to me. How are you looking at it?
2: Well, it's beyond clear that Democrats are going to have a coalition problem come November, because the moderate voters that turned out for Haley Stevens are not going to want to vote for Abdul Al-Sayed. I mean, the man spent the last day of his campaign at a pool party with Hassan Piker, who said that America deserved 9/11. I mean, Abdul Al-Sayed couldn't bring himself to condemn the terrorist attacker who drove a truck full of ammunition into a synagogue here in Detroit. It is utterly bizarre and insane. And Mike Rogers is in pole position, like y'all had mentioned, to do well. He's already knocked a million doors. He promises to knock 3 to 4 million doors before Election Day. He's the common sense, battle-tested conservative leader against the crazy far-left socialists that are parachuting into Michigan right now.
0: Yeah, TJ, you're a Republican communications advisor as well. And in terms of what we're seeing right now, maybe this might be good for the Republicans because they think they have a better chance of beating El Sayed as a result of his radical stances. But that being said, it can't just be about anti-communism. He's radical. The Republicans have to bring something to the table, too. So, I mean, what should the messaging be right now for the Republicans? Because affordability is a major message that these DSA candidates are putting forward, and it's catching on.
3: Yeah, I think it's about messaging. It's about drilling down on that message that it's about affordability, that Republicans have the answers, that it's about low taxes, that it's about keeping the borders closed, that it's also about public safety. And again, that speaks to the border and that speaks to other issues. And again, I don't, but there is something to be said about, you know, comparing and contrasting. I think Rogers is going to have to double down on being the intellectually sound choice, and you're going to hear a lot of references to packing the Supreme Court and universal health care and open borders and anti-ICE and defunding the police and all that. And those are legitimate points when you're running against, and another word you're going to hear a lot in Michigan for the next few months, next few weeks at least, radical, radical, radical. You're going to hear radical all the time. They're going to drill down on that if they're smart.
0: Joe, I'm looking at these numbers, and I know the race has been called, but I'm just looking at the numbers, and I'm seeing Wayne County, Detroit, going for Stevens by 6 points. You know, this is the area that if you're a Democrat, you've got to take it resoundingly. And if they are, you know, that split, and apparently they were breaking in the favor of the person who's been defeated for the general election, this, I would think, bodes very well for the Republicans.
1: I want to be very clear here. I've been a teenage Republican. I've been a college Republican. I've been a young Republican National Federation Rapid Response Director. I've run for U.S. Senate against Chuck Schumer. Quit my job to do it. I love the Republican Party. I think John James is amazing. I think Mike Rogers is going to do an outstanding job. If we believe we can just sit here and call everyone radical and we're going to win, we're going to lose badly. Gracie Mansion currently has a man who hates America living there on a permanent basis, the city with the largest Jewish population outside of Israel, because the people on the far left don't seem to understand that they are crawling towards a mirage that ends in death. that ends in the end of America. They don't have a coalition problem, and they're not going to. They tried to put a man in the United States Senate with a Nazi tattoo with credible accusations of rape against him, and they only got rid of him because they got caught. That's the new Democratic Party. And the sooner we realize that, and the sooner we stop yelling radical, radical, radical, extremist, extremist, extremist, and start focusing in on the actual issues, delivering on the promise that gave Donald Trump every single swing state, the better it will be for all of us. Because if we think that calling them radicals is going to work, it hasn't worked. And by and large, the American people have decided that they're probably not as radical as we're telling them.
0: Well, let's hear more from El Sayed's interview on Morning Joe. Here's how he responded to a direct question about his calls for radically reforming immigration enforcement.
4: It's one thing to say, let's abolish ICE, but then what do you replace it with?
5: I think we need to start from scratch. And ICE is not very old. It's 15 years younger than I am. It was starting. It started. It was a bad experiment. It's been weaponized to do the worst things. And I think we need to abolish it and start from scratch, perhaps going back to something like the INS, which for a very long time very capably enforced immigration policy without, of course, shooting Americans and violating our civil liberties.
0: Hunter, how feasible is this? And also to Joe's point, we do hear a lot from the DSA as well, some of these claims about abolish ICE, defund the police, and without any policy alternatives. I mean, here he is presenting possibly one, but it just seems like they won't work.
2: It's completely unrealistic. I mean, to abolish ICE would mean to have illegal aliens just running amok in our communities, terrorizing communities. And on the flip side, you have Mike Rogers, who's a veteran, a former FBI agent, you know, he would go into these crime rings and bust criminals. You know, he is campaigning on, you know, protecting our communities, keeping them safe, and making sure that, you know, Michiganders, you know, can have a living wage, earn a living, and achieve the American dream. All of these DSA platforms, you know, Medicare for All, abolishing ICE, Green New Scam, all of it that Abdullah Saad's running on, completely unrealistic. He in a pipe dream, he would be one of 100 senators, and he would never get his radical socialist agenda through Congress. It's a losing message, in my opinion.
1: I would just say to that specific point, I would agree with you. But that's also a double-edged sword. There are Democrats who think he'll only be one of 100. He'll never get the most extreme stuff done, but he'll be a battering ram against Donald Trump and those crazy Republicans. So we have to focus on reminding the American people they're not just bad ideas. They're dangerous ideas. They're lethal ideas. And we also have to remind the current Republicans in Congress to start delivering on the promises that President Trump made so that we can keep the saying promises made, promises kept, because otherwise we shouldn't be surprised when someone this extreme ends up in the United States Senate.
0: All right, Joe Pinion, Hunter Lavelle, and TJ, you're sticking around. Thank you very much. You know, it's very interesting. This is a great race to continue watching.
6: Oh, yeah. One that we will for sure be tracking, given the fact that Michigan is not even so liberal either. But in the meantime, President Trump is making a rare West Coast appearance, attempting to contrast his administration's policies to those of progressive Democrats.
0: Our correspondent, Alex Salvi, is live from our Washington newsroom with details. Alex, good morning.
7: Chris Ayidi, good morning to you both. President Trump rallying support for Republicans ahead of those November midterm elections and potentially setting the stage for the 2028 presidential race as well. The president speaking at a fundraiser right outside of Los Angeles at his golf course, where he's trying to focus on the issues and draw the contrast between Republicans and Democrats in particular. The president focusing his speech on those contrasts while focusing on those primary issues as well, mainly the economy and crime, things that he says really sets conservatives apart from liberals. Now, law enforcement also maintaining a visible presence after a California man with a loaded rifle and a pistol in his car, appearing to be monitoring security measures at that venue, was arrested on Sunday ahead of President Trump's visit. 38-year-old Janine John Taley, allegedly walking around the golf course and taking photographs and videos with a fully loaded magazine and hollow point bullets in his pants pocket. The president, of course, has had multiple attempts against his life over the past few years, with those threats only increasing since the war in Iran began, as Trump is again optimistic that progress is being made in those negotiations with Tehran.
8: They're moving along very nicely. We'll find out. We'll know in 48 hours. They had a very good day. The negotiations were good. The stock market was up tremendously over the last three, 4 days.
7: focusing his speech on those contrasts while focusing on those primary issues as well, mainly the economy and crime, things that he says really sets conservatives apart from liberals. Now, law enforcement also maintaining a visible presence after a California man with a loaded rifle and a pistol in his car appearing to be monitoring security measures at that venue was arrested on Sunday ahead of President Trump's visit. 38-year-old Janine John Taylor allegedly walking around the golf course and taking photographs and videos with a fully loaded magazine and hollow point bullets in his pants pocket. The president, of course, has had multiple attempts against his life over the past few years, with those threats only increasing since the war in Iran began, as Trump is again optimistic that progress is being made in those negotiations with Tehran.
8: We're moving along very nicely. We'll find out. We'll know in 48 hours. They had a very good day. The negotiations were good. The stock market was up tremendously over the last 3-4 days. We set new records today in the stock market, yesterday, today. I think it's like 78 times now during a very short period of time. So a lot of good things are happening.
7: Now, the White House says that Trump is trying to draw a sharp contrast between Republicans and Democrats who are facing this wave of progressive victories, with Governor Newsom also taking aim at Trump during that trip with this post here on X. But the president's now taking his message to Las Vegas, where he's expected to praise industry workers and explain how his administration is working to make sure they can bring home more of their paychecks. Now, this is likely the messaging that the White House will try to focus on in these closing months before the midterms as it tries to push through its domestic agenda to counter this progressive rhetoric that is coming from the Democratic side of the aisle. Krisha, Edie.
0: All right. Thank you, Alex. A federal judge blocking the Trump administration's latest immigration move. And now that fight is heading to Capitol Hill. Tennessee Congressman Andy Ogles is pushing to impeach that judge. So who controls immigration policy, the White House or the courts? Well, Scott.
6: Plus, Kentucky Senator Rand Paul is escalating his long-running battle with Dr. Anthony Fauci, announcing a committee vote to hold the former top health official in contempt of Congress after Fauci invoked the Fifth Amendment during last week's Senate hearing. We'll tell you what could happen.
0: And Rob Finnerty sitting down for a one-on-one with embattled Congressman Max Miller. He's accused of domestic abuse, child abuse, you name it. Well, he gets on with Finnerty, and man, you will be stunned by what you hear. That's coming up.
4: If the president called you tonight and asked you to drop out, you're staying in this race?
9: Yes, there's no chance.

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1: Tennessee Republican Congressman Andy Ogles is introducing articles of impeachment against U.S. District Judge Allison Burroughs, an Obama appointee, after she temporarily blocked the Trump administration from ending temporary protected status for Somali nationals. He argued that the judge ignored the recent Supreme Court ruling that allowed the Trump administration to effectively end what's called TPS, while also accusing her of judicial activism.
2: The impeachment resolution claims Burroughs, quote, defied the authority of both federal law and the Supreme Court, amounting to high crimes and misdemeanors. Burroughs issued the temporary stay while a lawsuit challenging the administration's decision moves forward, with plaintiffs alleging the move was racially discriminatory. The effort is the latest in a series of impeachment pushes by House Republicans targeting federal judges who have ruled against the Trump administration on immigration and other issues. We are pleased to now welcome in Congressman Andy Ogles. Great to have you, Congressman. So curious to get, obviously, you're behind this. What do you believe, or why do you believe, Judge Allison Burroughs, her ruling, it crossed the line from a legal disagreement to an impeachable offense?
3: Well, when you look at the recent case just weeks ago, Mullen versus Doe, the president has complete authority to end TPS, temporary protected status. And so this judge has a long history of activism. So when Harvard was using race-based admissions, the Trump administration looked to withhold federal dollars. It was this judge that blocked that attempt. It's this judge who continually over and over again is ruling against the Trump administration, not because of true legal basis, but because of her activism as a judge. So if she wants to be an activist, she can take off a robe and go do that full time. But she has a job to do. The Supreme Court has ruled on this issue, and that's why I filed the articles of impeachment.
1: Representative, you know, I think that Americans watching what's been going on in the court system, you know, could get the sense that the judicial system is trying to run the entire country, is trying to force the policies that they want. Is that kind of the sense that you've been getting, and what might, you know, be the impetus behind trying to shut this down?
3: Absolutely. I mean, our founding fathers warned us against a too powerful judiciary. And what you're seeing over time is that the judiciary has become another legislative branch of government. Now, part of that is the fault of Congress for allowing the judiciary to legislate from the bench. But I believe in going back to the intent of our founders and telling these judges, you do your job, we'll do ours. But if you're going to try and legislate from the bench and you do so in violation of law, or quite frankly, in violation of a Supreme Court ruling, you're going to find articles of impeachment against you. And I think this is a case where she's standing with Somalis who are defrauding the United States government and the taxpayer versus standing with Americans in the judicial system. I think Americans are tired of this crap. And quite frankly, I think if there is an impeachment that should move forward, it should be this one.
1: Right. Thank you so much for joining us, Tennessee Congressman Andy Ogles. We will continue tracking how this progresses. Appreciate your time.
3: Thank you so much.
2: Well, we are moments away from the opening bell at the New York Stock Exchange, a day after the markets rallied to an all-time high thanks to an off-the-cuff message from Treasury Secretary Scott Bessent on the status of a new deal in Iran. But might that deal take a different shape than some are expecting? That's next.
1: And could popular GLP-1 medications do more than just help you lose weight? Well, the Department of Veterans Affairs is launching a clinical trial to see whether those drugs, like semaglutides, can also help veterans struggling with alcohol use disorder. So this could be a new hope for millions of them.

0: be one.
1: Oh, this is a great morning. The markets are just about to open as we track the Iran peace talks and the impact on the markets and oil prices. Yesterday, those markets rallied to new highs after Treasury Secretary Scott Bessent signaled a deal to reopen the Strait of Hormuz could be just days away. Our correspondent, Sarah Williamson, is now live with more. Good morning, Sarah.
2: Good morning, Edie. As you mentioned, the opening bell is just minutes away, and investors are watching whether diplomacy can keep pace with events on the ground. Now, oil prices are rebounding after Tuesday's dramatic sell-off as traders weigh the administration's optimism against the uncertainty still hanging over the region.
3: They had a very good day. The negotiations were good. The stock market was up tremendously over the last 3-4 days. We set new records today in the stock market, yesterday, today. I think it's like 78 times now during a very short period of time.
2: Now, Treasury Secretary Scott Bessent and Secretary of State Marco Rubio also telling the press the deal isn't far away, adding that progress has been made toward opening the Strait of Hormuz, one of the world's most important energy corridors. Now, those comments helped send Brent crude down more than 5% Tuesday, while the Dow and the S&P 500 closed at record highs. But oil is moving higher again this morning, and that does not necessarily mean that traders have rejected the administration's diplomacy. It just means that they are still assigning a risk premium to that possibility that negotiations fail, the strait remains restricted, or fresh attacks disrupt the supplies. So shipping traffic through the strait remains well below normal, even as negotiations continue. Talks are still focused on key issues, including shipping routes and the conditions required to fully reopen the waterway. Those concerns were reinforced by another reported attack on a commercial vessel near Oman, and British maritime authorities have confirmed the incident, but have not publicly identified who was responsible. Any confirmed Iranian role could quickly overshadow the administration's claim that an agreement is close. And by the time markets open in just a few minutes, investors will be reacting not just to what the administration officials are saying, but whether they believe a deal is actually within reach. Krisha, ED.
1: All right, Sarah Williamson, thank you for that report. So bringing in our guest now, Chris Stewart is a former Utah congressman who sat on the House Intel Committee. He's also a retired Air Force pilot. Plus, Harley Lipman is a foreign policy expert. Good to have you gentlemen with us this morning. So as we heard that report, we're getting echoes of a memorandum of understanding today, but this time seeming not to involve the United States directly. Now, Iranian state media now asserting that even if there is a deal reached between Oman and Iran, the strait will not be reopened, citing Iran's frustrations over America's alleged breach of a previous agreement. So, Congressman, what's the reality of what we can expect from this deal? And what could we see maybe change in case of another, real failure to reopen the critical Hormuz waterway?
4: Yeah. You know, I don't know. It's just too early. And there's just so much uncertainty, as we've seen again and again, where Iran and their Iranian leaders will say one thing, and then, of course, they'll do exactly the opposite. I think President Trump points out that there's several factors. The reality here is that the conflict in the Straits of Hormuz, there's no question that affects the price of oil, which is and the supply of oil, which is the key factor that he's trying to impact here. But there's an emotional factor to this as well. For example, you have a tanker that's hit on a Monday night, and by Tuesday morning, the price of gas here in the United States has gone up. There's realities of the conflict, but there's also emotional factors that take place in the market. And I think the president's trying to minimize that. And, you know, at the end of the day, it comes down to what he's always said, energy independence, drill, baby, drill. We've been blessed with these great natural resources, continue to take advantage of that, while at the same time try to minimize the impacts of this as the conflict evolves there in the Straits.
1: Yeah, Harley, on this program, we've been tracking the use of the munitions in this conflict. And now there is a new bombshell report that's been released, and it shows just how low the American missile stockpile is, claiming 80% of the U.S. THAAD interceptors, as well as a large portion of Patriot and Tomahawk missiles, have been depleted with production capabilities. They just can't keep up with demand. It's a long lead time. And now, shortly before that, the president had this to say about the concerns over a potential shortage. Listen to this.
5: They gave a lot of it to Ukraine. I mean, numbers that nobody's ever seen before. So we're building it very rapidly. Plants are being built. And, a lot of equipment is being built. The Patriots in particular are being built. The THAAD system is going up. We have a lot. Every one of our contractors is building 4 to 5 plants right now. And we're in very good shape. But for some of the more sophisticated stuff, we'd certainly like to have more.
1: So, Harley, just talk briefly about, you know, the lack of a stockpile and also the fact that we have to shoot up 10 things to make sure we hit one.
0: Yeah, you know, it is a very serious problem that we're low on munitions. I do hope and believe that our lawmakers are keenly aware of that. And the good news is America has a history of rallying. In 1940, we had almost nothing. And, you know, overnight, America became industrialized to be Fortress America and go to war against Germany and Japan in Europe and in Asia. So I think the same thing is happening now, where I think there's a huge sense of urgency given out to all the defense contractors, and they're working on it. What I want to do is make a comment about the Strait of Hormuz, and that there may be an agreement. You know, on one level, since President Trump is optimistic, I would be surprised if he put himself in a position where it would look bad once again if it didn't happen. So I think he probably has good reasons to believe a deal will take place. Of course, we never know. But at the same time, what is of profound consequences are what would happen with a deal. If you let Iran charge tolls, it raises really consequential questions like, what if a ship doesn't want to pay a toll? What happens? What if the Houthis say, hey, we want that deal? On what notion could we say no to them? And what about Israel? Would Israeli ships be banned from the Gulf? Mm-hmm. These are just one of many serious questions that would have to be addressed.
1: Yeah, those are great questions, and certainly something we'll be discussing. Thank you so much for being with us. Chris Stewart, Harley Lipman.
0: Thank you.
2: Coming up, Newsmax's Rob Finnerty had a very open one-on-one with embattled Ohio Congressman Max Miller, who is accused of domestic and child abuse, claims he strongly denies. You'll see that interview straight ahead. You don't want to miss it.
6: I have been investigated time and time again, and the answer is clear, that if any of these things were true, that I would be in prison and I would.

0: paid. Is justice denied?
1: Our very own Newsmax Rob Finnerty speaking with embattled Ohio Congressman Max Miller last night. It was a lengthy conversation, and they discussed the allegations of domestic and child abuse that's been made against the congressman and whether he will bow out of his reelection bid. In the interview, the congressman denies all of the allegations, but here it is. It's interesting.
2: I have never abused our daughter. Every one of these allegations traces back to a single source, my former wife. I filed for divorce in August of 2024. That October, she admitted under oath that I had never harmed our daughter.
3: That was two-term Republican Congressman Max Miller of Ohio in a nearly 20-minute video forced to expose details about his personal life, his daughter, and his relationship with his ex-wife, Emily, all in an effort to try and clear his name after domestic abuse allegations. His ex-wife is also the daughter of Ohio Senator Bernie Moreno, who is not happy with Miller, to say the least, and he is now calling on him to resign.
4: I said absolutely, affirmatively, that he shouldn't serve in Congress, that he needs serious help. That's exactly what my statement says. My statement speaks for itself.
3: The House Ethics Committee has also opened an investigation at Miller's request, quote, in light of all the interest in my family affairs, I'm going to file my own paperwork for an ethics investigation into myself to clear my name. I have absolutely nothing to hide, end quote. The congressman has until 4 p.m. Wednesday to drop out of the race and still give Republicans the time they need to replace him on the ballot and hold a primary. If that happens, there are reports tonight that behind closed doors, the president is being pressured to ask Miller, who he knows well, to drop out of this race. Congressman Max Miller is with us. And Congressman, I appreciate you being here. I understand that divorce is messy, but your ex-wife has made several allegations against you, including this in February. Listen.
5: You say he was upset. What was he doing or saying?
6: He yelled at me.
5: Can you remember anything he said?
6: I don't know.
5: So when does the gun come into play?
6: When I'm changing.
5: And what does he do?
6: Holds it on me.
5: Holds it on you? Okay. Can you show me where he held it to you?
3: So at that moment, she started crying. She also accused you of throwing her against a wall, of breaking your daughter's collarbone. She's 2.5 years old, and spraying hot water on her, apparently with the kitchen sink. Police investigated all this. No charges have ever been filed. All right. So I want to say that. But is there any truth at all to what your ex-wife is alleging?
2: No. And this is why, just from the very beginning, Rob, as you noted, and I'm glad that you did, I have been through two separate Child Protective Services investigations that lasted a year in length. Two separate ones. One where my ex-wife reported me saying that I abused our daughter when the daycare was held liable, okay? And then she still continued to perpetuate that lie. I have been investigated time and time again, and the answer is clear, that if any of these things were true, that I would be in prison and I would not have custody over our baby girl. And you don't have to take my word for it. You can listen to mandatory court reporters who have been observing our entire case, and they have seen that I am an upstanding father who takes great care of our daughter, and that I have never hurt her or my ex-wife under any circumstances, and nothing, and I mean nothing, investigations, all of this stuff, no one pursued it because it's so ridiculous and it's not real. And it's sad to see that the only person that this affects is our daughter. And it's okay. Something that obviously I don't think that she cares about very much.
3: Did you and Bernie Moreno, and just a quick response, but were you ever close with your ex-father-in-law, now a senator from the state
2: Actually,
3: you represent as well?
2: I got to tell you, Rob, Bernie, when I first met him, and when many people do, is a tremendous guy. He's somebody who will go and
3: But were you ever close with him?
2: Oh, yeah, very much. Yeah,
3: because he's upset. And well, I can just say, I've got a father-in-law. I've got children. If my father-in-law was ever this upset with me, I hope it never happens. Moreno tweeted this. Again, this is his tweet today. As he has admitted privately, Max Miller needs serious psychological help. He is a danger to my daughter, and I hold my breath every minute he has custody of my granddaughter. Did you tell Senator Moreno that you need psychological help?
2: No, and this is a sad projection, Rob, because what the senator knows and what Ms. Moreno knows, and you can hear it in her own words, is that Emily Moreno was diagnosed bipolar several years ago and was actually admitted into an institution. And these are things that the family has tried to keep private for some time. I was not aware of my ex-wife's condition until we went to a six-month ultrasound, until a doctor informed me of her diagnosis. And you don't have to take my words for it, Rob. You can hear it in her own words in the audio clips within our Dropbox that she's acknowledged that she is bipolar.
3: Okay, look, so she's bipolar, and you're telling me that she's being medicated for that and that she was diagnosed by a physician?
2: Oh, she has not. She has chosen not to be medicated for it, to my knowledge.
3: And is Bernie Moreno, the senator, is he lying? He said that you claimed that you told him you need psychological help. And by the way, that could have been a conversation between a son-in-law and a father-in-law. And I
2: Absolutely.
3: Understand that people see psychologists. But did you at that time, were you having a vulnerable, weak moment and you thought that you needed psychological help and you told that to your former father-in-law?
2: No, Rob, and here's what's so upsetting about this, and I'm glad you alluded to private conversations between family. So I have no issue telling you or anyone who's watching right now that I have been seeking therapy for the last 10 years of my life. I did not just go recently seek therapy last week or 2 days ago. I've been seeking therapy for the last decade, and I actually think that it's incredibly healthy for people to do so.
3: It is, and there are millions of Americans that do the same thing.
2: But what I don't like is what the senator did is that, you know, he took something that was very personal and private, and he's now tried to weaponize it as something that is, you know, laid out to be dangerous when it's not. When
3: okay.
2: he knew and that I knew, we've had personal, private conversations about mental health history. And in his own words, he told me that I could leave his daughter if I wanted to, and he offered her $5 million to go away. And these are private conversations that we've had together. And unfortunately, him and I were very close. But the only thing that ripped us apart, sadly,
3: Bernie Moreno offered his own daughter $5 million to leave you?
2: No. Bernie Moreno offered his daughter $5 million to leave him and the family.
3: Explain that.
2: Several years ago, Emily was such a problem for the family that Bernie Moreno, as Emily has told me, as well as her siblings, that in an argument, Ms. Moreno dislocated Mr. Moreno's finger in an argument and offered her $5 million to leave the family forever. And I want to make something abundantly clear, Rob. I'm a father to a daughter.
3: Do you have any proof of that, Congressman?
2: Besides me being there as a witness within the family when we had good times, yeah, I was there, and I can affirm that to be true. And there, but overall, Rob, everything that's happening right now is sadly political. Because no father of a daughter who would come to them with these ridiculous allegations would wait on their hands for 2 years and do nothing only because he felt the political pressure because some of the nasty rumors that were circulating about him that he doesn't want to get out. And that has nothing to do with me. I have no intention of sharing what will eventually become public. But this was nothing more than a political move because he knows I've never hurt his daughter, I've never hurt our granddaughter, and if that was true, three different investigations would have removed my daughter from me throughout all of this.
3: Okay. He did say he's calling you for you to drop out of the race. And this is another quote. He said, if there are any basic standards of character required to hold elected office, Max Miller fails them. He should not serve in the House of Representatives. There was apparently also a situation that just happened this weekend where you had your daughters essentially like her lovey, the stuffed animal that she uses when she goes to bed. I think a little blue bunny. And the senator alleges that he had to meet you in person at a local police station because you were, quote, holding the stuffed animal hostage. How do you respond to that?
2: That's not true. I'd be happy to pull up the Bay Village Police Department tapes. And I actually have a video. Do you mind if I play the video but not show the dialogue?
3: I don't know if we have the ability to do that. Right now?
2: I have it on my phone right now, if you'll give
3: me the
2: opportunity.
3: Sure, play it. Absolutely, play it.
2: Just 1 second here. What you can see is that, look, we have a very friendly interaction, but at the same time, as I am putting my daughter into the senator's vehicle, he doesn't look scared of me, his wife does not look intimidated, and my daughter is looking at me saying, my daddy is the best. And that is what she said on that audio. Now, I'm not there telling her to say those things. She's looking at her grandfather, telling her grandfather how she feels about her dad.
3: Congressman, your daughter fractured her collarbone, and there was a handprint on her upper chest, and it left a bruise. How did that happen?
2: Well, what I can tell you is that I didn't do that. And the 9 out of 11 of the previous days was within my ex-wife's care. What's so troubling about Child Protective Services, Rob, is that my daughter was never seen personally by a doctor from CPS. What they did is they looked at a photo, and from what I can tell you, that two separate individuals who are, one, our parent coordinator, and another doctor who helps us with, you know, Emily and ourselves, okay, to manage these issues, they both attributed this injury to Ruth, to our daughter falling out of the crib in Emily's care. And then that's why she took her to the emergency room without telling me. And then, therefore, a CPS investigation was opened.
3: But she was in your care for 2 of those 11 days. Is that correct?
2: For 2 of the 11 days. But when she was within my care, Child and Family Protective Services looked at photos and saw that no bruises or anything happened, and that her arm was completely functional, and that I had nothing to do with anything. And that is why I still have full shared parenting and custody with no supervision.
3: As I said when we began, divorces are messy. No two divorces are the same. I've never met somebody who's had a completely wonderful divorce. That's why they call it divorce. But there are multiple women that have at least made allegations against you. Former White House press secretary today, Stephanie Grisham, who you dated for a while, filed a temporary restraining order against you. Reports, according to reports, 3 people familiar with the incident. Miller's romantic relationship with former White House press secretary Stephanie Grisham ended when he pushed her against a wall and slapped her in the face in his Washington apartment after she accused him of cheating on her. This is before you were married. And then you were accused of pushing another woman down a staircase when you were younger, I believe in college, but that makes 3 different women, which to me points to a pattern.
2: The first thing you've brought up, I don't even know what you're talking about. And it isn't even from college. What they're alleging and what from I'm seeing is from when I was either 12 or 13 years old, okay? I don't even remember what I did at the age of 15. But what I can tell you is that whatever this woman who is saying this, who is not going on the record releasing her name, should hold no credibility into any of these allegations. Now, if you want to talk about Ms. Grisham, I settled with her, and that's as much as I can say, and you can see that I've had zero contact since the last administration. I haven't seen her in 6 years or talked to her. Respectfully, I don't know why I would get a TRO only to help me lose my seat. I am the only member who's being accused of these things who has already had 3 investigations completed over a year and a half, and in each investigation, I was found not guilty. Yet by the court of public opinion.
3: But by 3 different women. You see what I'm saying? So you're saying they're all lying. Everybody's lying.
2: Well, where's the proof? I have actual documentation and evidence in a timeline, and mine isn't just hearsay.
3: There are reports today, and in the interest of time, I won't play the president from the Oval Office, but he was asked about this. I know that you worked for him in the first administration. I know he's fond of you. He was at your wedding at Bedminster. But there are reports that there are Republicans pressuring President Trump to convince you to drop out of this race. He's on his way to California tonight, but you essentially have less than 24 hours to make this decision. Is there any way, or do you have any plans to drop out of this race over the next day?
2: What I find very interesting about these questions is that when we go all the way back to 2015, 2016, and people in the media, and they looked at President Donald J. Trump, and everyone came out with allegations. Dozens of women, dozens of crazy allegations, dozens of nasty criminal misconduct. And do you want to know what he did, Rob? He stayed in the fight because Americans see, and one of the qualities that they respect the most is somebody who is resilient. And can I tell you something? Innocent people don't run from these battles. And that's why I'm not running. And that's
3: why I agree with you there. I agree with you there. But that was Donald Trump was running for president. This is a totally different station. You're not Donald Trump. And if we're talking about, I think you said 2016, that's the Access Hollywood tape. Those are just words. We're talking about what possible physical abuse. They're not the same. That's a yes. You're staying in this race. Nothing's going to, if the president called you tonight and asked you to drop out, you're staying in this race.
2: Yes, there's no chance that I'm removing myself from this race.
3: Okay.
2: I went on Jake Tapper earlier. I said the same thing to him.
3: Okay.
2: If I need to tweet it out from the rooftops to let everybody know.
3: Yeah, Congressman, I have to ask. I have to ask. And I wish you the best of the luck. Best of luck, and I appreciate all your time. Max Miller, thank you.
2: Thank you.
1: Wow, that was interesting. All right, even NFL legend Aaron Rodgers is making jokes about Dr. Anthony Fauci pleading the fifth over 100 times. And now the Senate committee is voting whether to hold Fauci in contempt for refusing to answer questions about COVID and the pandemic response that impacted all of us. Full details when we come back.
7: Hands on the window now.
8: Turning into every parent's worst nightmare, a Georgia mom's car was stolen with her 2-year-old daughter still trapped inside. Hear the frantic 911 call and how the police raced to bring the little girl home.

0: acquitted. Is justice denied?
1: The Senate Homeland Security Committee, led by Rand Paul, votes tomorrow whether to hold Dr. Anthony Fauci in contempt of Congress after he refused to answer questions and took the Fifth more than 100 times during last week's contentious hearing. The committee's resolution states the president of the Senate to certify the report of the Committee on Homeland Security and Governmental Affairs of the Senate regarding the refusal of Dr. Anthony S. Fauci to answer questions pertinent to the subject under inquiry before the committee as required by committee subpoena. Basically, it says he didn't tell us anything.
2: Right. Well, Senator Paul argues Biden giving Fauci a preemptive pardon eliminated his Fifth Amendment protection, warning Fauci that he could face contempt if he refused to answer questions. This sets up the next major step in the investigation into the COVID-19 origin and response. Jack Kingston is former congressman of Georgia, and Deneen Borelli is a Newsmax contributor. Good to see you both. So, Jack, what are you expecting this Thursday, tomorrow?
3: I'm optimistic that they do pass this and charge him with contempt of Congress, because I, as a former member, I get so sick and tired of hearing witnesses who bend the truth, avoid the truth, plead the Fifth when it's convenient, and they weave in and out of the law. But there was a case in 1896 that was Walker versus Brown that said, after you've gotten immunity, the Fifth doesn't apply anymore. And if we're

0: than what was going on in our country. We were all affected by this pandemic in one way or another. There should be answers. And I would say subpoena others who were under Fauci. Deborah Birx, Peter Daszak, David Morans, who was there for like over 20 years in his position. Subpoena all of them. Let's get some answers.
1: Okay. Thank you so much for being with us. Deneen Borelli, Jack Kingston. Appreciate it.
2: Thank you.
1: Well, we are waiting to hear Vice President J.D. Vance. He's set to deliver remarks on an anti-fraud initiative any moment now. We'll take you there live with

0: We begin this hour on Capitol Hill, where the Senate Finance Committee is holding a hearing right now on ways to address Social Security solvency. It comes as the retirement fund is facing benefit cuts, perhaps as soon as 2032, if Congress doesn't somehow fix the funding shortfall. And that's a year earlier than last year's projections. So Social Security going belly up? I mean, we don't know. They've got to take action. Right. We are so glad to have you with us for this hour of National Report. I'm Edie Hill.
1: And I'm Chrisia Lenzo. And that hearing comes as President Trump is spending his second day out west today. He has planned speeches in Las Vegas later today where he will tout his economic and border policies ahead of the midterms. And Newsmax will have complete coverage.
0: And Trump's speech in Las Vegas follows a stopover at an RNC fundraising dinner at his country club in Los Angeles last night. That's where authorities say they've arrested an armed man who was observed monitoring security details at the golf club just days before the president's arrival.
1: Let's get right to White House correspondent Mike Carter, and he is live from Red Rock Casino in Las Vegas with a

0: preview of the president's event. Good morning, Mike.
1: Yeah, good morning, guys. Pretty scary stuff announced yesterday by L.A. County Sheriff's Department just 2 days before President Trump's arrival at that RNC fundraising dinner last night in Los Angeles. Authorities saying, they have teamed up with the FBI's Joint Terrorism Task Force and Secret Service to announce disturbing details of an arrest made on Sunday at the president's country club. That's where authorities say a 38-year-old Southern California man was observed walking throughout the golf course grounds, taking photographs and videos and appearing to monitor security planning activities of Secret Service. Deputies detained the suspect, locating his vehicle in the club's parking lot. That's where they recovered a 16-round magazine containing hollow point ammunition from his pants pocket and a loaded pistol with a round chambered in his car, along with additional loaded magazine containing hollow point ammunition in that vehicle. Now, that suspect was arrested for carrying a concealed firearm and possession of a prohibited armor-piercing ammunition and remains in custody, according to L.A. Sheriff's Department. Recognizing the potential security implications surrounding this incident, detectives obtained a search warrant Monday for Janine John Teal of Downey, California, recovering more weapons and ammunition, body armor, also two radio signal devices and notebooks containing what authorities say are concerning statements. Again, this all happened on Sunday, 2 days ahead of President Trump's arrival in Los Angeles. So the president's dinner last night went out without a hitch. Now, the president on the tarmac last night, leaving LAX for Las Vegas, did give us an update on the war in Iran. President Trump says things are moving along nicely, and we could have word on a deal to reopen the Strait of Hormuz in the next 48 hours.
2: We're moving along very nicely. We'll find out. We'll know in 48 hours. A lot of progress has been made. What? And they called me and they said, please, let's talk. They want to talk. The funny thing is they never mentioned that. They always say, we're not talking. But they called. They wanted to talk. We've been talking. They want to make a deal. They do not want to be hit.
1: Well, Nevada, of course, remains a critical battleground state. And today, President Trump will use the Nevada platform to highlight his no tax on tips, no tax on overtime, et cetera, policies. Those are policies all part of the working families tax cuts, part of the one big beautiful bill, which the president will kind of draw a line in saying this is something that Republicans were for, helping out working families, lower wage earners, and something that Democrats, no Democrats in Congress, supported. Guys?
3: All right. Thank you very much.
0: Well, joining us now to discuss is Patrice Lee Onwuka, the Center for Economic Opportunity Director with Independent Women. And Julia Cartwright is an economist with the American Institute for Economic Research. Good morning, ladies. I love a women's economic panel to break down what we're going to hear from President Trump. So, Patrice, beginning with you, what do you expect to hear? What do you want to hear from the president today in Las Vegas?
4: Good to see you all. I expect to hear him talk about where the economy is right now, but then also to say where the economy can go if we continue with the economic policies that have been supported by this Congress. I mean, he will mention the One Big Beautiful Bill, the Trump accounts that are giving, you know, every child in America a piece of an American business that's growing and hitting stock market highs every day. I think we'll hear a lot about that from him. You know, and I think he also has to map a way forward when it comes to affordability. Certainly, you know, Americans are, you know, we're seeing gas prices start to fall again because there seems to be good negotiations or progress there in the Middle East. But there are also some long-term issues at play around housing costs. The bipartisan housing bill will start to make some efforts there, but there still needs to more to be done. And so as he talks about recognizing, yeah, some folks don't have a lot of margin in their household budgets anymore. What can be done from a deregulatory standpoint and from an increasing or keeping more of what you earn standpoint, that is going to be something that will tickle the ears of Americans who really want to know that he is keeping affordability in mind.
3: Yeah, Julie, you know, everybody remembers when Trump brought up the no tax on tips. Mm-hmm. I mean, you know, that really was something that not only captivated the nation, but even the Democrats then co-opted it. Is that something that he's got to figure out, like, you know, one of those hooks that can really show almost everybody that he is, you know, uber focused on our economy and on helping people with their daily basic needs?
5: I think Patrice hit it on the head. The president is in a pickle of a time right now. The economy has some headwinds and also some tailwinds. And of course, we're coming up to the midterms in November. And I think assuring Americans of the benefits of the One Big Beautiful Bill, and also making future commitments on what he plans to do, especially with the geopolitical uncertainty. I think that's one of the biggest headwinds to his administration's obligations and their mission, because there's so much uncertainty, especially around prices at the pump, which Americans, of course, see on giant billboards every day when they drive to work, they drive home, they grab their kids. So giving some of the American people certainty with regards to his negotiation, I think, is going to bring some of that trepidation that a lot of Americans have, hopefully, down.
0: Well, back now to Capitol Hill for that Social Security solvency hearing. Patrice, if the retirement fund goes insolvent in just 6 short years, it would trigger an estimated 24% benefit cut. That's an average of $500, and that would impact some 63 million of Americans who rely on Social Security income. Do you see a solution for this right now?
4: Yeah, you know, it's good. Number one, I want to credit the Senate for even taking this issue. By the way, those who are up for re-election this year, they are going to be in office when this insolvency hits in 6 years. So you can start to make some marginal changes, you know, at the margins when it comes to the Social Security age, maybe upping when someone can take it. You can change some of the COLA formulas that are around how many benefits and how much in benefits folks can make, particularly when it comes to higher earners and higher earning Americans, you know, who expect that they're going to get everything that they put in, but do they really need all of that money? But then I also think we need to take a big picture step back and look at why Social Security is not really this piggy bank where you put your money in over the years and you take out everything you think you earn. That is not how it functions. It is pay as you go, and we have a shrinking workforce because we have fewer people having babies to support more retirees. The math does not math, and so we need to think about shifting away from a government-sponsored retirement and into private. And I think that's where the Trump accounts and even Trump accounts for adults is starting to change that conversation.
0: All right. Patrice Lee Onwuka and Julia Cartwright, thank you, ladies.
5: Thanks for having me.
0: Breaking now to Washington, where we are awaiting Vice President J.D. Vance. He's set to deliver remarks on an anti-fraud initiative. He's hosting members of Congress for a fraud task force meeting where they will potentially discuss legislative action to address the administration's crackdown on fraud.
3: Now, it comes after the Justice Department announced it's expanding its Northeast Healthcare Fraud Strike Force to Philadelphia. This is federal and Pennsylvania authorities charged 19 defendants, accused them of participating in schemes involving more than 4 million in claims submitted to Medicare, Medicaid. And the top Trump administration officials joined Newsmax to discuss the latest takedown last night. Here's that.
6: It's fraud all over the country, and this, unfortunately, not just stealing our money, it's stealing our trust. Viewers right now are starting to think, well, I grew up in a high-trust society. We created these beautiful safety net programs, and we're going into a low-trust environment where no one trusts anybody else.
7: In many cases, they're not where they say they are, and they're certainly not giving the care that they say that they're giving and that they're billing the American taxpayer, including one case involving a conspiracy where a defendant was in prison while billing the American taxpayer.
0: Joining us now for more on this, syndicated talk radio host and Republican communications specialist TJ McCormick. Also with us, Newsmax contributor Deneen Borelli. Good to have you guys back with us. So, Deneen, we were just talking a bit earlier about COVID and some of the ramifications of everything we saw on top of the horrors of individuals who couldn't even see their dying loved ones. Fraud was a major result of what was happening in COVID, people getting away with a lot. Over 7,000% spike in Medicare claims for skin substitutes in the last 6 years, again, coinciding with that COVID time. Do you think this is a coincidence? We've seen that timing play out the way it has.
8: Well, look, first of all, I'm glad this task force is happening because of these rampant waste, fraud, and abuse that we have in our country. And this is a good thing. The president, the vice president, this is good for Americans. With the temporary protected status that you talked about earlier, one of the problems was that is because of the rampant fraud.
0: Yeah.
8: That is why one of the reasons why they want to cancel it, and also gang activities in the area. So there are a number of things that are going on in our country that is in the best interest for the country.
3: Yeah. Mm-hmm. Hey, DJ, I want to switch back to that whole Social Security mess, because when we start talking about fraud and about taking our money, I think about Social Security.
9: Yeah.
3: How did our representatives, our Congress, our leadership leave us in a position where we could be running out of Social Security, you know, in 6 years, and then they still say, and if we run out, we'll have to cut your benefits 20%. Well, right. Where are you getting that money from? Mm-hmm. Is that how this whole started, by borrowing money to do something else?
9: You know what? This is maybe the biggest can kicked down the longest road in the history of America, you know? And it's just, I think it's a confluence of a whole lot of things that are wrong with how we do things right now. Like, I think we would probably benefit from term limits. I think we would probably benefit from more of an emphasis on service when it comes to public service and elected officials, because when they get in, this is the sort of boring stuff. This is the non-sexy stuff, the housekeeping that has to be done on a daily, monthly, annual basis to keep the government going and to keep people, solvent and these programs solvent, because people have been paying in. That's another thing, too. It's real money. There's real money out of real people's pockets that they're counting on.
3: It's our money.
9: It's our money that I'm not counting on anything. I'm so screwed when it comes to retirement. I can't even think about it. I'm going to be working till I'm 90. And I'm probably going to fall victim to this. But again, it's these men and women, our elected officials, taking their eye off the prize way too often, because this is the sticky stuff that might go over their heads and they don't even know how to deal with it. And so they, again, just kick it down the road. And we're left with now, what was it, 6 years from now? Mm-hmm. 6 years from now. They're running out of road to kick the can.
3: Yeah. Yeah, but even then, they say, well, we're not going to, you know, they don't end it immediately. Okay, so where is the, if you've run out of Social Security money and you then cut our non-existent benefits 20%, where are you getting that money from?
8: Poof. There it is. Look, the government's basic role and job is to protect people and property. They are failing on all levels, especially from the left. And this is why the president and the vice president are pushing this initiative. Mm-hmm. And I'm glad we're talking about this, because we're talking about people's futures. Mm-hmm. But we're also talking about present day, because this is something that's coming down the road.
9: Yeah. And you know what? This might actually be, because you actually nailed it a couple of moments ago, Edie, when you said, does the president need another no tax on tips? Does he need another hook to connect with the people? Because I'm sensing a slight gulf between the president and the people. Mm-hmm. He's governing. He's doing a lot of the unsexy, scary stuff. He's dealing with Iran and other things. But there is that sort of, there's a lack of that rah-rah. This might be something. If he wants to really lean into it and say, we're going to get this settled once and for all and put all of them in Washington on a mission to fix this problem, that could be one of those hooks.
3: Save Social Security.
0: Yeah.
3: For real now.
0: I think it's also a problem of messaging, too. To the president's point, we haven't heard enough of his successes, which is why he's setting to the stage tonight to talk about it a little bit, too. But to that point, Deneen, Democrats, they talk about these entitlement programs. They view them as cuts. They like to frame it in that way. I mean, but does that make it harder to sustain when you see the fraud that's out there? They're saying, oh, no, the Republicans are cutting, but they're cutting because there's fraud.
8: Well, they like to use the scare tactics, but the really scary tactic is this is coming. We're getting the word out now so that you are aware of it, and this is what the president is going to do about it.
3: Here's the scariest line. Every week, America has to spend $22 billion just to pay our debt.
9: Oof, 22.
3: Think about that.
9: Wow.
0: That's
9: what's the minimum,
0: scary.
9: What's the minimum
0: paying
9: payment
0: for that
9: on
0: too?
9: That credit card?
3: Just
9: right?
3: Think about that. All right.
9: Wow.
3: Look at that. This is, we're waiting for the vice president to come in. He has been tasked with this fraud task force. And so they have already been making announcements about recovering millions, tens of millions, hundreds of millions of dollars in fraud.
9: On a mission to fix this problem, that could be one of those hooks.
3: Save Social Security.
0: Yeah.
3: For real now.
0: Okay. I think it's also a problem of messaging, too. To the president's point, we haven't heard enough of his successes, which is why he's setting to the stage tonight to talk about it a little bit, too. But to that point, Deneen, Democrats, they talk about these entitlement programs. They view them as cuts. They like to frame it in that way. I mean, but does that make it harder to sustain when you see the fraud that's out there? They're saying, oh, no, the Republicans are cutting, but they're cutting because there's fraud.
8: Well, they like to use the scare tactics, but the really scary tactic is this is coming. We're getting the word out now so that you are aware of it, and this is what the president is going to do about it.
3: Here's the scariest line. Every week, America has to spend $22 billion just to pay our debt.
9: Oof. 22.
3: Think about that.
9: Wow.
0: That's
9: what's the minimum,
0: what's the minimum payment on that
9: credit card?
3: Just right? Think about that. All right.
9: Wow.
3: Look at that. This is, we're waiting for the vice president to come in. He has been tasked with this fraud task force. And so they have already been making announcements about recovering millions, tens of millions, hundreds of millions of dollars in fraud. We know that there is a lot out there. And as soon as the president, the vice president arrives, we will take you there live.
0: Yes, the VP, he will have over 20 members of Congress there as well. So we'll be following that.

0: money from the medical care of newborn infants. This is despicable behavior, and it's something that we've allowed to go on for too long in the United States of America. I'm very proud that you cannot just look at these sort of qualitative stories about what's going on, but we can actually measure the success of the fraud task force. Working with Andrew Ferguson and with Steve Miller, two of the great all-stars of the Trump administration, we have been able to identify $230 billion of fraud just since the fraud task force was set up. And that's frankly by conservatively estimating it. Andrew and I had a meeting in my office last week, and he said, do you want to estimate it conservatively or do you want to estimate it aggressively? And I said, well, I kind of want to estimate it aggressively, but then all you people will criticize us. So let's estimate it conservatively so that we can give the American people the most rock-solid explanation of how this task force is working to protect their money. We've been able to stop $56 billion in fraudulent payments that would have otherwise gone to fraudsters rather than to the people who need them. And in the process, we've saved, obviously, the American people a lot of money. But as much as we've done and as much as we've had great successes, and this brings me to my final point before I kick it over to Andrew, this effort will fundamentally always have a limitation unless our colleagues in the House and the Senate are working with us. We don't want the next administration, whoever, you know, God forbid, you're going to have President El-Sayed in 3 years. We don't want him to undo all the incredible work that we've been doing when we've been taking out the fraudsters and saving the American people money. And in order to make this really work, we need our colleagues in Congress to really codify some of this stuff, to make sure that it becomes law. And again, this is the sort of thing where, while I see only Republicans surrounding us today, we really have been able to work in some cases with Democratic governors and Democratic attorneys generals on the anti-fraud task force. And we would love, I'm not necessarily holding my breath, but we would love to work with Democrats in Washington to codify some of the anti-fraud actions that we've taken and to take it to the next level. There are a few things that we really need to do and that we can't do at the federal government without the cooperation of the Congress. And the first that I would say the most important of these is data sharing. So when we've looked at the anti-fraud efforts that we've taken, one of the weirdest and most difficult parts of this is the black box that exists around certain state programs. So for example, the SNAP program, which provides food resources to low-income people. It quite literally feeds hungry moms and children in our country, something that is very important and that I know every person at this table supports. We know that there is a lot of fraud in the SNAP program. We know that there are illegal aliens who benefit from the SNAP program, people who have no legal right to be in the country. We would like to stop that. But I think the American people would be shocked to learn, because I was certainly shocked when I learned it a few months ago, that when we send tax dollars to the states to administer the SNAP program, we have no visibility into who is ultimately getting those benefits. In other words, if the state of California gives those food stamp benefits to an illegal alien, to a violent criminal, the federal government has no visibility, and sometimes the states themselves have no visibility. So we need to work with Congress, and we need some legislation that would actually force some data sharing between the state governments and the federal governments. We need to know where your tax dollars are going. And if the state of California or the state of New York isn't going to tell us, we need Congress to force them to tell us. And I think that's the first and most important thing that we would like to do. The second is that we would like to see stiffer penalties for fraudsters. One of the things I said at the very beginning of the task force is that I was shocked by how often we would just let low-level fraud go. Like $1 million of fraud, that's a lot of money. A person who had enriched themselves to the tune of $1 million, sometimes we wouldn't even prosecute this stuff. And even when we do prosecute it, we are limited by the penalties applied. The most important thing that we can do in prosecuting fraud is to make sure that the people who engage in fraud actually suffer some real penalties. And so we would love to work with all of you and see some stiffer penalties for the people that we're successfully prosecuting. We are throwing a lot of people behind bars, but we're limited in some ways by the statutes that exist. We'd like to change those statutes and actually make it harder for people to commit fraud and make sure that when they do commit fraud, they go to jail and they go to jail for a long time. And finally, we need a little bit of money, not a lot of money. And frankly, we're saving way more money than we're taking in. But the fraud task force involves every single agency of the federal government. Every single cabinet secretary has been great. And I want to give a special shout out to some of our all-stars, Bobby Kennedy at HHS, Kelly Loeffler at SBA, Brooke at the Department of Agriculture. Just, we've really had a whole of government. Our soon-to-be new attorney general, Todd Blanche, has just been amazing to work with. And I know other people will say more about that. But we need a little bit of resources, because while we're saving the American people billions and billions of dollars and we're not spending very much, we need a little bit more appropriated to expand this fraud effort. I think we'll save even more money in the process. It's the sort of investment that, you know, unlike most of the money you guys spend, it never comes back to D.C. Every dollar you give us comes back at least five or tenfold. So it's a good investment, and it's the sort of thing that we need to see happen. But without further ado, I want to kick it over to our amazing co-chair of the task force, Andrew Ferguson. You see him on TV. He's amazing. But most importantly, behind the scenes, when he's not on TV, he's doing amazing things for the American people. This whole thing would not work and would not work as well were it not for Andrew's hard work. So great job. Great to see you.
1: Thank you, Mr. Vice President, and welcome to all my friends from the Senate and from the
2: House.
1: All right,
2: we've been listening to Vice President J.D. Vance speaking at his anti-fraud initiative meeting, talking about the ways that the government is trying to crack down on fraud and work with states so that they can start doing this as well.
3: Yeah, it's been very interesting to watch, because he's talking about some of the information sharing between the various government-funded programs. It seems like there isn't much information sharing, and that's a problem, TJ. And Deneen, good to be back with you. In terms of that fact, it seems like the states now are working with the federal government and the respective agencies, but maybe if they did have some fraud database, that might work.
4: Fraud database, and if the people in their home states, states like New York, California, places that Minnesota, places that have these super majorities, one party rule, that provides a vacuum of oversight. That's where, that's a breeding ground for this sort of behavior, this sort of fraud. Because again, the states distribute the federal monies that come in many cases, like they were talking about SNAP. And so when you have these sorts of frauds, you know, it comes down to appointments. It comes down to people on commissions, oversight committees, and people who get doled out the opportunity to participate in these nonprofit organizations. It's all the backroom deals. And again, supermajority, one-party rule, that gives an opportunity for this stuff to flourish.
2: Mm-hmm.
5: Denise? You would think committing fraud at this magnitude would be hard. It boggles my mind how people are able to think they can get away with it. But the numbers are staggering. He mentioned $230 billion of alleged fraud has been identified already, and $56 billion in payments have been stopped. Okay. That's a lot of money. All right. How long has this been going on? I'm glad they're on top of this. But this just is mind-blowing that people think they can get away with it. And the data sharing is epic, because they do need to work together.
2: It's coordination.
5: Yeah.
2: Okay. Y'all stay right there. We're going to have you come back with us in just a couple minutes. Meantime,
3: coming up, Ohio Congressman Max Miller under investigation for domestic abuse allegations, why he says he's not dropping his reelection bid, and what President Trump has to say. Details next on National Report.
2: Plus, Michigan Democrat Senate primary candidate Abdul El-Sayed declares victory. The race is very close, though. He is set to speak moments away. We'll bring you there live when that begins.

0: but lost to Walter Mondale.
1: Well, we are awaiting the person who appears to have won the Democrat Senate primary in Michigan, Abdul El-Sayed. He is projected to have defeated
2: Stevens. Yeah.
1: And Mallory Merrill, I believe, who had dropped out of the race. So anyway, he is going to be coming on to speak, and we're waiting to hear from him. As soon as we do, we will take you there live. But it's been a very interesting race.
2: Oh, for sure. Especially, it's been an expensive race. We saw
1: the
2: Democrats, they poured in over $60 million into this primary because they viewed this as one they could potentially use to flip the Senate. Of course, we'll have to see how that pans out. But El-Sayed, he'll be facing Mike Rogers, who, of course, is a conservative candidate. El-Sayed, we've been talking about some of his stances. He initially said that he was very strong when it came to the DSA, but then he sort of backtracked that. He was aligned with Hassan Piker and then, again, moderated his stance, as we typically see with a lot of these DSA candidates. They have a tendency to do that.
1: Yeah, it's really hard. I mean, I would say that if you're trying to interpret this, it looks better for Rogers. Because, you know, a couple things. We're bringing TJ and Deneen back in. But TJ, when I look at the numbers, I see that if you take, there were three candidates in the race. One dropped out.
3: She got like 4%.
1: She got 4%. Yeah. But if you took her and then Haley Stevens and you combined that, they easily outnumbered El-Sayed's votes.
4: Yep.
1: So that shows a party that is very split.
4: Very fractured. Very, very fractured. And they need unity to beat a very sound, very competent, conservative-minded person for the Senate. Because this sort of thing, you know, this almost has the feel of a smaller congressional race with this kind of wacky ideology and a larger-than-life loudmouth like El-Sayed and all of his insane leanings. But in this case, yeah, no, they need some unity to bring this one home. And over the next couple of months, you're gonna hear some very, very competent messaging, I would hope, to lay out what El-Sayed stands for and what his ideology is and where that leads societies, nations, and populations, which is demise. That's where his ideology leads. And they have to lay that out.
2: Yeah, and we see El-Sayed there a little bit behind some of the photographers of people. But, Deneen, I mean, President Trump has been warning about communism, which is truly what these DSA candidates stand for. Mm-hmm. And it's a major issue because they sound great. They're quote-unquote charismatic. Mm-hmm. The young people love them. But ultimately, they stand for something that would lead to TJ's point, the demise of our nation.
5: Yeah, communism, socialism, Marxism. Mm-hmm. And this isn't a local election. We're talking about the seat in the Senate.
2: Yes, exactly.
5: This is very concerning to me. And this guy campaigned with Hassan Piker, who said America deserved 9/11. He wants Senator Rick Scott to be killed or dead. And a lot of other reprehensible comments. And he's on the stage with him. I don't care if he says he's not DSA. He is dangerous, just like the people who are supporting him.
1: Well, you know who's shuddering? Chuck Schumer. Because he said that.
5: Same power, and he knows that the DSA is after him. You're next, just like Hakeem Jeffries. They already pointed that out.
1: Yeah.
5: And that's why they've been silent.
1: Well, El-Sayed said after Schumer, he wants to go after Fetterman.
5: It's going after everybody. And that's why they keep saying it's a big tent.
4: Yeah.
5: They have nothing else
4: to say. It's what they do. They go after. They go after the establishment on the other side within their own party. It's what they do. It's a very, very ugly way to do business. But that's their M.O.
1: And what we're looking at right here is we're waiting for El-Sayed. He's just off to the side there. But we're waiting for him to speak. And I think a lot of people, including a lot of the people in Michigan, I mean, this was an extremely close Democrat race. And so those people who didn't vote for him want to know exactly how far, far, far left is he. And that's what I think you'll get a sample of here.
5: Yeah, it should not have been as close as it is because we're talking about his dangerous, extreme rhetoric with whatever party he thinks he's not associated with, but he is, versus a moderate, a centrist. Mm-hmm. How does that happen?
2: Right.
5: That it was so close.
1: Here he is.
2: And here he is.
4: Look at him.
6: Yeah, I'm so proud of you.
2: Yes, and the race was a lot closer to your point, Ed, than we expected initially. With
1: take a look at what you're seeing there. A lot of young folks, and that is exactly what the base was that came out to vote for him. When you're talking about the older union voters, they did not break for him, according to the results that have been released so far. Mm-hmm. And in Detroit, in Wayne County, where you Democrats, you know, can tiptoe or, you know, dance into seats up there, he didn't do very well there compared to Stevens.
2: Yeah, exactly. And ultimately, this might be a good thing for the Republicans. Of course, we'll have to wait and see, because he would potentially be the Senate, hold the Senate position, rather, if he wins, which is pretty scary. But Republicans, it was an open primary. I'm not sure if Republicans turned out for Syed. It's possible, because they might have thought that he was an easier candidate to beat. But right now, at least, the race was a lot tighter than we initially thought.
1: And the polls indicated it was going to be an easy win for El Sayed, and it certainly was not. But if you're Mike Rogers, the Republican candidate who will be running for Senate, who ran last time and only lost by 0.3%, this, you've got to be feeling good today. And right now, I'm sure he's glued to the TV waiting to hear what the person he'll be running against has to say about the future for that state.
4: This guy introducing him as the chairman of the Michigan Democratic Party. I'm trying to hear just how much enthusiasm is coming out of this guy's.
2: It's got to be a tough line.
4: Right?
2: Tough line to walk.
4: Trying to sell his people on unifying.
1: Okay. Let's listen.
6: We have a great ticket. Oh, Jocelyn Benson, our current Secretary of State, who has fought for our voting rights, will be our next governor. Ellie Savitt, who's been both a prosecutor and a fighter against corporations that have poisoned our water, will be our next Attorney General. Garland Gilchrist, who has been an amazing Lieutenant Governor, who has fought to end Republican rule in Lansing and has passed the largest tax cut for working families in history, about 30,000 kids out of poverty.
2: All right. And President Trump also, he just truced out on Truth Social 28 minutes ago. Great news for the Republican Party. El Sayed, a communist loser who hates Jews and Israel, is the projected winner in this race with the socialist. As usual, the polls were way off on this one. She was not expected to do nearly as well as she did. Now the Democrats' crazy policies will only get worse. So that was somewhat of what we were echoing as well in terms of the fact that maybe this is the easier individual to beat, Deneen.
5: Well, look, he ran on an anti-Israel message. He criticized his opponents getting money from AIPAC.
1: AIPAC is the Israeli Political Action Committee.
5: Yes, thank you. And also, the unions are split. We mentioned the unions earlier. Mm-hmm. We're talking about Detroit, Michigan, or you know, cars. The unions, they fought for their private health insurance, and they want universal health care, whatever, for all. What about the automotive industry, where they're running on the Green New Deal? If you work in that industry and you voted for this guy, you're voting yourself out of a job. That's what you do.
1: Great point. Very interesting looking at the results there, and you see 49-47%. But again, there had been a third candidate that was in there, had left, but her name was still on the ballot, and she got the votes that combined, the Stevens would have won. Mm-hmm. But it is going to be very close. And talking about the folks who are voting in this, you would expect that Syed, being the progressive, would have gotten a lot of that Detroit vote. I mean, that's the largest minority area, I believe, in the state. Mm-hmm. That is an area that is solidly blue. Mm-hmm. And he did not do that well there.
4: No, because, again, you do have some rational thinking. Again, it's one of the last bastions, as Deneen has mentioned, as you've mentioned, one of the last bastions of blue-collar union voters who do the homework. They do know. They are smart voters. They are educated voters for their own best interest. And that's probably what buoyed her 47%.
1: Yeah, we're going to take a real quick break. We're waiting to hear from the Democrat Senate candidate in Michigan.

0: nomination, but lost to Walter Mondale.
1: To the country what it looks like when Michigan.
2: Okay, so we are watching Abdul El-Sayed. He is set to speak in Detroit. Of course, he is the Senate candidate there for the Democrat Party, DSA candidate, although he does not want to be affiliated really with the DSA. He holds a lot of DSA stances. But we're going to turn to this. Pressure is mounting on Congressman Max Miller to exit his Ohio race, but he's refusing to back down. The Ohio Republican, he tells Newsmax he's staying in even as House ethics investigations, they're beginning to look into allegations of abuse.
3: Well, he had actually requested that they look into these allegations because he says they're all false. Our congressional correspondent, Kilmeny Dukart, is tracking this story. Kilmeny?
4: Edie, Krisha, good to be with you. This was a wide-ranging interview with our Newsmax's Rob Finnerty, where he pressed Miller on a number of those accusations that he fiercely denied. But at one point, he turned the attacks around, escalating the attacks on the Moreno family, alleging that Bernie Moreno offered his daughter $5 million to leave the family and suggestions that his daughter Emily Moreno, without providing any evidence, suffered from a bipolar disorder and was committed.
3: We're going to cut in right now, Kilmeny. Sorry. Abdul El-Sayed is speaking.
5: Muhammad Ali, we shook up the world. And I want to say, just first and foremost, how grateful I am for the opportunity to participate in democracy. Now, my family immigrated to this country from a place where there is not democracy. You cannot just put your hand up and run. And the ability to do this, to have our voices heard, to select our leaders, it is a gift that sometimes we take for granted. So to have participated means so much. And to my fellow participants, I just want to say how grateful I am to you. Senator McMorrow, you ran an incredible race. You fought to end corporate corruption in our politics. You took on the power of AIPAC. You were willing to speak truth to a level of power that sometimes is unbeatable. And I just want to say thank you and how grateful I am to have your support here today. I cannot wait to see what you do next. And I hope that for as long as I'm in this work, that we can be in this work together. Thank you. Hey! To my colleague and friend, Congresswoman Haley Stevens, we shared a great conversation this morning. And I know that it was a bitter end to this very long primary, but I also know that Haley brings the best of herself to her work. She is one of the most committed public servants that you'll ever meet. She loves democracy like I love democracy. And whatever differences that we might have had in the primary, they pale in comparison to what unifies us, a recognition that so long as we want to keep our democracy, that democracy better be working for people, and that all of us have to come together to make sure that we never let Mike Rogers see the inside of the U.S. Senate. So, Congresswoman, thank you for your race. And I have to say a few more thank yous before we talk about where we're going next. First, I got to thank my wife, Sara.
6: Yeah!
5: I really, when we decided to jump into this race, I knew that it was going to be tough for me, but I also knew that it was going to be particularly tough on our family. And the fact that she held it down alongside her medical practice, alongside making sure that our daughters didn't experience this without thinking life was just normal, that takes just an extraordinary amount of effort and sacrifice. So I just want to say how grateful I am to you, love, and I'm so honored and thankful that we get to continue this. 20 years on has been a hell of a ride. I owe her a 20th anniversary on our 21st anniversary because we definitely didn't get one of those this year. To my daughters, I know that they're not watching, but, you know, I wish this meant I get a little bit more time with you, but give me 3 more months. To everybody who put their shoulders into the work, anybody who made a contribution, who knocked on a door, who made a phone call, who put yourself into this democracy, who gave us your stake in democracy, this movement, this moment is for you. And I just can't say how grateful I am to have earned the votes that we got. We took on a machine. You're not supposed to be able to beat $70 million of outside spending, a record amount of money spent in a campaign against a Democrat in a primary in any campaign. You're not supposed to be able to beat that. And what we showed is that the power of our many is greater than the power of their money. What we showed is that if you're willing to build a movement brick by brick, if you're willing to go and travel your state and have the conversations in rooms big and small, starting in moments when people aren't even paying attention to an election, but are paying attention to the price of gas and the price of groceries and the price of housing and the price of healthcare, that you can build a conversation that builds into a movement that defeats Goliath. This is what you all showed. And my hope is that our democracy will never be the same. So when Big Pharma and Big Tech, when DTE and Blue Cross come a-knocking saying, you know what, this is our democracy and we're going to own it, from here on out, we can always point and say, no, this is the people's democracy and we will always own it. This would not have been possible without the incredible efforts of so many allies and allied organizations. I got to give a special thank you to my first endorsers, Bernie Sanders, the OG, who came in on day one, put his entire shoulder in the work. I just hope that I can help to carry some of that load in the fight for working people and Medicare for All that he's been carrying for all of this time. To the UAW, the unbeatable, indomitable UAW. As a son of immigrants, son of a father who came to this country to build cars, I gotta say that this is still the best place in the world to make an automobile, and that is because of the fighting UAW, but it's also the best place in the world to build a family because of the fighting UAW. And our work is about making sure that the folks who want to sell our democracy off to corporations and special interests don't get to take that away, and I stand in lockstep with our UAW sisters and brothers. To the AFT, the National Nurses United, the AFGE, the AAUP, thank you so much for your work. To all of the advocacy organizations who made this possible on the ground. Folks like the PCCC and Move On. Folks like the Working Families Party. All of the constituency organizations who knocked on doors and made phone calls. Thank you so much for putting your shoulder into the work. I also have to thank all of our endorsers, 300 strong, who came in, spent their time with us, came from just down the street or came from across the country to talk about what it looks like to build a movement of the people, by the people, and for the people. I want to say how grateful I am to you. We built this campaign brick by brick. Back in April, I remember talking to a room of 5 people in a discussion that most people will never clock, but it was an opportunity for us to share a honest conversation about pain and about purpose. And I've been able to have 500 more of those discussions over the past 15 months. I trained to be a doctor, and the single most important moment that makes a clinical encounter is that moment that somebody shares their pain with you, believing that you could do something about it. I don't practice medicine, as has been well documented by all of you. But I hope that I get to practice that part of things. And I've been able to practice it, but it requires people being willing to share their pain with you so that you can do something about it. That is a moment, a piece of vulnerability people give you because they believe that you can actually fix it. It's an investment, sure, in a campaign, but it more is an investment in democracy. And as we traveled our state, we were in living rooms in Lansing, VFW halls in Escanaba, basements in Grand Rapids, churches in Detroit. I got to meet so many of you, Michigan, so many. And you shared both what caused pain, but also what brought purpose. And we forged a movement out of that to get money out of politics, put money back in pockets, and pass Medicare for All to guarantee health care in this country. And for our troubles, the corporations, the special interests, who would rather get to decide who our elected officials are than let us decide who our elected officials are, they spent an unprecedented amount of money to beat us. Attack ad after attack ad after attack ad after attack ad. Wall-to-wall ads. But it turns out that the commercials are the part of the television show most people don't want to watch. It turns out that you can spend as much money as you want on lies, but it doesn't make them true. It turns out that when you're able to reach out and dignify somebody's pain, people remember that a lot more than the 30-second ad played on a loop on television. And it turns out that when the people want something in this democracy of ours, the people can get that thing if we're willing to do the work of that. In this democracy of ours, the people can get that thing if we're willing to do the work of that. And that's exactly what Michiganders up and down the state showed. 12,000 volunteers knocking nearly 10,000 doors a day to defeat an unprecedented amount of outside money, $70 million. But right now, as bitter and as divisive and as cynical as the campaign against us might have been, I want us to realize that there is so much more that unites us now. Because the campaign that Mike Rogers and Donald Trump and their GOP MAGA allies are launching is already more bitter. All you got to do is look at the ads you're already watching on TV started today. You know, they think that you want to use my whole name against me. Mike, listen, man, if you can't say the name, it's Abdurrahman, keep the name out your damn mouth. I'll be happy to give you lessons. But they understand that the only way that they think they can win is to drag us into the mud, to believe the worst about each other, to believe that what divides us is bigger than what unites us. They want us to think that the reason some of us ain't got is because other people got. But it turns out that the reason so many of us ain't, and as divisive and as cynical as the campaign against us might have been, I want us to realize that there is so much more that unites us now. Because the campaign that Mike Rogers and Donald Trump and their GOP MAGA allies are launching is already more bitter. All you got to do is look at the ads you're already watching on TV started today. You know, they think

will have been the opportunity to break bread with you at Seder, to worship with you at Shul, to be embraced by you. And listening to sisters and brothers who said, you know, I want to join this movement because AIPAC doesn't speak for me. Because I understand that self-determination for one people does not require the quenching of self-determination for another people. That unless all of us are free, none of us are free, I want to tell you the great gift that you've given me. And to all of my sisters and brothers of the Jewish faith, or any faith at all, or no faith at all, I want you to know that my commitment to your safety, my commitment to Jewish safety, is the same commitment that I have to the safety of my own daughters. Because if there is one question of a political philosophy that ought to animate us all, is what would we build, what would we do if we treated all of our kids like they were all of our kids? How would we spend our money? Where would we put our investment? How would we embrace one another? What kind of schools would we build? What kind of healthcare would we offer? What kind of jobs would we protect? And I say this because there could not be a greater contrast between that philosophy and the cynicism of Mike Rogers. See, Mike's a guy who spent 14 years in Congress with one goal, to figure out how to cash out the day he left. And guess what he did? As soon as he left Congress, after having taken corporate check after corporate check after corporate check to empower the corporations to pick your pockets, he went and he cashed out. Not in Michigan. No. Winters are too cold for him. He's got thin skin after all. He went to Florida. So, Mike, if you want to be a Florida man, go be a Florida man. If you want to golf in Florida, go golf in Florida. But I promise you, in November, we are going to send you back to Florida. Mike Rogers is the guy who wants to put a data center in your backyard so he can make himself feel a little bit more manly by making an AI video. Mike Rogers is the guy who has never shied away from a DTE check so he could turn his face in the direction of Florida. Mike Rogers is a guy who will do anything Blue Cross Blue Shield wants him to do, including raise your rates. Mike Rogers is a guy who introduced legislation to increase the flow of opioids. He did that while I was in high school. Mike Rogers is a guy whose politics and vision and perspective are old. Mike Rogers is a guy who has never shied away from a corporation he could do a favor for. Mike Rogers is a guy who, believe it or not, went back to Florida so he could lick every single boot Donald Trump owns to beg for his endorsement. I'm so sorry, if you want a senator who's going to lick some boots, fine, go vote for Mike Rogers. But if you want a senator who's going to stand up to Donald Trump, then you've got your option right here. And what's funny about Mike Rogers is that he's like the worst of all versions of the Republican Party, right? He's the worst of the neocon version. I mean, he was in the House during the entirety of the Iraq War. He left because he got tired of it. And then he swore up and down he could never support Donald Trump until, of course, he was licking Donald Trump's boots. So now he carries the burden of both of those things. Is he MAGA? Is he neocon? Nah, man, he's just a corporate sellout. So, Mike, I'm going to say it right here. I know you're going to say no because you're a coward. 5 debates, all right? If you're willing to stand with me and have a conversation, you and I both know that you will wither in front of your own crimes. But I'm going to make sure Michiganders know about them. Because at the time we're done, you are not going to have safe quarter from people holding you accountable to what you've done for them here in Michigan. We will send you back to Florida where you belong. 5 debates. I'm hoping for an answer today. It's going to be a lot of fun, my guy. But I want to finish here because it's not about Mike Rogers. It's not even about Donald Trump. It is about who we are as a country. I worked in that building right there. In fact, you can see the window of my former office. And there are moments I had to pinch myself because my story in America is about as unlikely as it gets, but for an accident of history that allows my dad to immigrate

0: to Detroit to go to Wayne State University, I was supposed to be a cab driver in Egypt, like my cousins. I would spend a lot of my childhood summers in Egypt. I'd spend them there with a front row seat to what my life should have been. Except for I got to be born in America, where I got vaccinated against diseases that killed an aunt and uncle I never got to meet. They died before their first birthday. I got to go to amazing public schools, an incredible public university. I got my medical education paid for by a public agency at the NIH. That's what America gave me. Now, the crazy thing is I grew up not 20 minutes from here. And in traveling 20 minutes, I travel a 10-year life expectancy gap. I got to meet kids who never got the opportunities I got, despite the fact that their families had been here far longer than me. I know what America gave me, but I also know what America continues to deny too many of her own children. And a lot of my work in that building right there was about trying to address exactly that. And I kept running up against one thing: the kind of politics that tell us that we cannot invest in those children because we should be sending their money to deny rights to other children abroad. A politics that tells us that the corporations should do what they can and the rest of us do what we must. A politics that tells us that our democracy is there for the taking if you have enough money to take it. And so when the opportunity to run for U.S. Senate came up, I realized that this was a fight not just against Mike Rogers and Donald Trump. It was a fight for the kind of America that can give what I had to all of her children. That is the work in front of us. This country of ours, this America of ours, is more than a flag. It's more than a set of colors. If you're a patriot, then you better fight for an America that is America for all of her kids. That's what this is about, building a movement to take our democracy back to serve the people who absolutely deserve the best of what America has to offer them. That's the commitment all of us are making. So whether you voted for me or voted for my opponent or didn't vote at all, we're inviting you to that movement to get money out of politics so we can put money back in pockets and finally guarantee the promise of health care through Medicare for all. And I am so honored for all of the folks who've already invested, to all the folks who haven't. I cannot wait to meet you, and let's go win in November.
1: Outlet when called on. Start here.
2: Joey with Associated Press. You mentioned that you spoke with Congressman Stevens earlier. Can you talk a little bit about what was said? Was she indicated whether she would be endorsing you?
0: She will absolutely be endorsing us, and she will be fighting alongside us to make sure that we defeat Mike Rogers and win the future in November.
1: Other questions? Looking for local.
3: Looking to the new Democrat Senate candidate for the U.S. Senate in Michigan, Abdul El-Sayed. Let's bring back our panel. We've got Cheryl Chumley, I should say, is joining us now. She is an online opinion editor at The Washington Times and a Newsmax contributor. And Jack Posobiec is a Turning Point USA contributor, also a former Navy intelligence officer. And I assume that y'all have been listening to Abdul El-Sayed. He is definitely gunning for his competition, Mike Rogers, in the fall. But the win was not as large as had been expected. So, Jack, what do you make of that?
4: Well, I think it's certainly an interesting development because we're looking now at this burgeoning civil war in the Democrat Party between the left and the establishment. He clearly ran as an anti-establishment candidate. There's no question about that, and he's obviously saying so himself. But to see a slim victory the way that he has there with the amount of money, the amount of people that came out against him in this primary, he's going to have a lot of work to do to bring all those people together for him in the general election. This was something where he painted his opponent very, very strongly. He campaigned very hard against her. He won the race. But the question is he going to be able to win back those voters?
5: And just a short time ago, President Trump, he chimed in on Truth Social about the Michigan election results last night. He wrote, quote, "Great news for the Republican Party. El-Sayed, a communist loser who hates Jews and Israel, is the projected winner in his race with the socialist. As usual, the polls were way off on this one. She was not expected to do nearly as well as she did. Now now the Democrats' crazy policies will only get worse. Cheryl, do you agree with the president? Is this good for the Republicans? They have El Sayed as the candidate they have to beat. Is that an easier win?
6: I would like to optimistically say it's good, but to me, the idea that we have open socialists who are basically communists in their intents for America running for office and winning in primaries, winning offices, is an alarm bell for all of America in the first place. We shouldn't be at this point in time, because I remember 20 years ago, if you asked a Democrat politician, as I did many times, if the policies they were pushing were socialist, they would panic a little bit and run from that socialist term. They didn't like it. And now we just have open socialism, which, what's the next step? Open communist. So I want to share President Trump's optimism that these are going to be easy wins for Republicans. But the fact we have this open socialist vein in politics, it is an alarm bell, as I say.
3: Right. Jack, what surprised me is that the super Democrat counties, the biggest ones, voted for Al-Sayed's opponent. And so Mallory McMorrow, who was the third candidate in there, if she had not been on the ballot and her voters had voted for Stevens, this might be a totally different story. It turns out that Al-Sayed's support came from Kent, Ingham, and Kalamazoo. And if you're wondering what those are, those are the university towns. Yeah. So even when you looked at who was in back of him at this news conference, it's young people. So if the Republicans have an issue, it's going to be mobilizing young voters, it seems, in Michigan. Jack, how would you do that?
4: Well, I think that's exactly right. And I think one thing that young voters need to understand is that El-Sayed, even though he's deleted a lot of his old tweets about defund the police and a lot of the BLM rhetoric that he's used in the past, of course, he still holds all those positions. But he's been very vocal about the fact that he wants to flood our country with migrants. He's campaigned on abolishing ICE specifically. He says it's often. He said it during the primary. He said it during the debates. And he is someone who absolutely stands for bringing in illegal aliens or even H-1Bs, H-2Bs, to completely compete against young people for housing, for jobs, for grocery prices. So if you want somebody who's going to bring down your prices or make it easier for you to be able to get a job if you're a young person out there, Al-Sayed is absolutely against you. He is someone who stands against ICE. He is an open borders, abolish ICE candidate. And that's the worst possible thing for young voters and, quite frankly, our entire country.
5: Yeah, Jack, to that point, we have some evidence here of him saying just that, one of his radical policies Michigan voters are embracing by sending El-Sayed to November's general election. He's talking on Morning Joe, sharing his agenda on immigration enforcement. Let's listen.
7: It's one thing to say, let's abolish ICE, but then what do you replace it with?
8: I think we need to start from scratch. And ICE is not very old. It's 15 years younger than I am. It was starting. It started. It was a bad experiment. It's been weaponized to do the worst things. And I think we need to abolish it and start from scratch, perhaps going back to something like the INS, which for a very long time very capably enforced immigration policy without, of course, shooting Americans and violating our civil liberties.
5: Cheryl, what would be the result if we actually had to deal with this policy of no ICE?
6: Are you asking me?
5: Cheryl, yes.
4: Yeah, I wasn't sure.
6: Of course, it would be chaos, right? It would be utter chaos. It would be growing crime in communities, and it would be the destruction of many communities in America, many communities in the state. And look, the fact that this is openly known about El-Sayed, along with other DSA-like candidates, and they are still winning, tells me that there is enough energy among the youthful voters to support him regardless. It all comes down to the same kitchen table issues that we deal with every election. It's all about the economy. It's all about the gas prices. It's all about food prices. And when it comes to messaging, I was listening, like you guys, to his speech just then, and he is striking the tone that is going to bring out his voters to the table. So Republicans need to realize that the narrative sometimes is more important than the actual principles that they bring forward, because the low information voters of the left are very energized.
3: Yeah. Cheryl Chumley, Jack Posobiec, thank you both very much. I think the thing folks have to remember is that Mike Rogers, who is the Republican nominee, lost last time in the Senate election, but by 0.3%. And now you've got El-Sayed winning, but not by any landslide like they had projected.
5: Right, and that's what exactly President Trump thinks, that this might actually be. We're being somewhat optimistic for the Republicans that this could be a good thing for them, but we'll have to wait and see.
3: Well, from Michigan to New York City, the Justice Department is actively investigating crimes fueled by anti-Semitism in New York City. And they've sent a letter to Mayor Zohran Mamdani demanding answers about the unequal treatment of Jews. Newsmax correspondent Christina Thompson has the very latest on this investigation. Christina?
9: You know, the Justice Department Civil Rights Division, they've sent a letter to Mayor Mamdani seeking information about the city's response to the anti-Semitism, saying federal officials are actively investigating and prosecuting hate crimes targeting Jewish Americans in New York and across the country. According to the DOJ, the inquiry focuses on complaints alleging unequal treatment of Jewish residents in the city. The federal action follows a string of high-profile anti-Semitic incidents, including a July stabbing attack on Manhattan's Upper West Side, in which police say a suspect shouted Allahu Akbar before allegedly attacking a Jewish man and an Asian man. The investigation also comes amid alarming new NYPD statistics. Police say anti-Semitic crimes accounted for 70% of all confirmed hate crimes in New York during July. So far this year, anti-Jewish hate crimes are up 8.5% compared to the same period last year, with 205 reported incidents. Overall hate crimes have also increased despite declines in the city's major crime categories. Mayor Mamdani has repeatedly said there's no tolerance for hatred of any kind and has pointed to increased funding for hate crime prevention, saying his administration remains committed to combating anti-Semitism. Critics, though, they're arguing that several Jewish advocacy groups, including those groups, argue the city has not done enough to address the surge.
10: You know, when I was growing up, the only time we saw security outside of my synagogue or outside of my Jewish day school was when the mayor came to speak. The police were there to protect him. Today, every time the mayor speaks, we need the police to protect us.
9: The Justice Department hasn't said when this investigation could be finished, but officials say their Civil Rights Division does continue to actively investigate and prosecute anti-Semitic hate crimes nationwide. Reporting in New York, I'm Christina Thompson for Newsmax.
3: All right. Thank you, Christina. When unexpected disasters like fires occur, problems are left behind. And when those problems just drag on, folks struggle, even in places like Malibu, California. We're joined by one man who's had enough. He's running for office to change business as usual. We have that when National Report returns.
5: Plus, coming up, Ohio Congressman Max Miller under investigation for domestic abuse allegations. Why he says he's not dropping his reelection bid and what President Trump has to say. Details ahead.

0: You're watching An American Moment.
1: More than a year and a half after the Palisades fire tore through Malibu, California, the area remains pretty much a ghost town. Only a couple of homes have been rebuilt. The high cost of construction and the red tape caused many homeowners to simply sell.
2: Danny Smith lost his home in the fires and has likened the current state of Malibu to Pompeii. Now, Smith is running for city council as many residents complain of the permit process and money spent just to have their home still in ashes. Danny Smith is a candidate for Malibu City Council, and he joins us now. Appreciate your being here. So, Danny, what's your reaction when you still see Malibu is basically a ghost town?
3: It's pretty heartbreaking, to be honest, and not only for the residents who live there, who lived on those stretches of beaches and other areas, but also visitors, the public who comes in through PCH on the east. They have to drive by and see all these ruins, which are years away from being rebuilt, if they ever are.
1: You know, regardless of where you are in the country, you know, if you got a tornado that comes through, flooding, fires, you know, a lot of people in America face issues like this where there is destruction and then the recovery seems to just go so slowly. So what was it that inspired you to say, enough of this, I'm going to run for political office?
3: Well, it was getting involved at the local level. It was showing up at the meetings. It was seeing the outrage of the public and seeing unnecessary red tape all around us and regulators and officials who were resistant to change. And I think, you know, there are some barriers that are really difficult to overcome, financing, the building code, but there are other things that are within our control, and I'd like to help with those.
2: Yeah, and speaking of some of the barriers to recovery, I mean, although disaster recovery looks busy on paper with over 1,000 total permits issued, only around 10% of the over 600 destroyed homes are actually being rebuilt. So can you explain that? I mean, why so few?
3: It's actually fewer than that. So out of 650 homes lost in Malibu, we've issued 88 building permits, and about half of those are under construction. The timelines to get permits are too slow, and we've hired a lot of outside consultants to review because we have a bandwidth of permits coming through, permit applications that we're not equipped to deal with. And those third-party consulting firms, they don't feel an incentive really to speed up their typical work.
1: All right. We appreciate you joining us. Danny Smith, thank you very much.
3: Thank you.
2: Well, a dangerous social media trend called tan maxing is encouraging people to skip the sunscreen and soak up the sun for the darkest tan possible. And doctors warn the viral craze could leave followers with far more than a sunburn, increasing their risk of premature aging and even skin cancer. Newsmax correspondent Heather Myers has the latest on this scary trend next.

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1: Well, there are just some things that are dumb, and this is one of them. It's a social media trend, and it's worrying doctors. It's called tan maxing, and it encourages teens, young folks, to spend as much time in the sun as possible, get the darkest tan they can, even if they got to crawl into one of those machines to do it.
2: Yeah, very scary. Doctors say this viral beauty craze is spreading fast online, and they're warning of long-term health risks. Newsmax correspondent Heather Myers, she's live in San Diego to explain. Heather.
3: Yeah, Krisha and ED, good morning to you. And that word maxing has certainly become trendy on social media. Things like looks maxing, where people are trying to look as best as they can. Gym maxing, where people are turning into fitness fanatics. And now it's tan maxing, where young people are posting videos of themselves trying to get as tan as they possibly can. Well, some influencers are even encouraging followers to tan during the hours when the sun's UV rays are the strongest. Others are promoting tanning oils, base tans, and even skipping sunscreen. They say a dark tan makes them feel more attractive, healthier, even thinner. But according to the American Academy of Dermatology, excessive tanning increases the risk of skin cancer, including melanoma, while also causing premature wrinkles, sunspots, and aging. The AAD says one in five Americans will develop skin cancer during their lifetime. So that's why doctors are pushing back against the idea that a base tan protects you from a sunburn. They say it provides very little protection and still causes damage to the skin. Experts say the best protection is still the same. Wear broad spectrum sunscreen of at least SPF 30. Reapply it every 2 hours. Wear a hat and protective clothing. And if you do want that bronzed look, use a self-tanner. A dermatologist surgeon I spoke with says teens and young adults won't see the damage now, but could see it later.
4: Try to avoid the sun if you can. Use that sun protective clothing. And also remember, too, that patients that I see when they're 50, 60, 70, and who get some these skin cancers from the sun, tell me, I wish somebody had told me to stop doing that when I was younger.
3: And this tan maxing trend doesn't just involve laying in the sun. Videos show that a lot of people are returning to tanning beds as well. And according to the American Academy of Dermatology, using a tanning bed before the age of 20 increases your chances of getting melanoma by, get this, 47%. Reporting live in San Diego, I'm Heather Myers. I'll send it back to you in the studio.
1: Oh, my goodness. Thank you, Heather. Getting in there, increasing the risks of melanoma, mm-hmm. and worse, wrinkles.
2: Yeah.
1: I mean, why do you want to do that to yourself?
2: Yeah, these influencers should really be in check. There should be some sort of warning on all of their posts, because young children are going to be following this, and everyone's going to experience that as a result.
1: Well, joining us right now is Dr. Tess Mauricio, board-certified dermatologist, and Dr. Frank Contessa, internist at Custom Care Medical. Thank you both for being with us. Dr. Frank, I'm not going to ask you about the wrinkles, but Dr. Tess, I mean, that should be enough to scare any young teen girl away from a tanning bed or out there soaking in sun.
5: Absolutely. I tell my patients, a tan is your skin's emergency skin defense system. So, it's not really a healthy tan. Once you have a tan, doesn't mean you have healthy skin. It actually means that your skin's been injured and your skin is trying to repair itself by creating extra pigmentation. And if your skin wasn't under attack, it would not tan.
2: Yeah, Dr. Frank, and we're seeing that people on Instagram are sitting in these tanning beds. They're showing that that's another great way to get sun exposure if you can't. I mean, talk to us. How dangerous are these tanning beds?
6: Well, first of all, did ED actually say that wrinkles were worse than melanoma? Did I catch that right? Listen, as vain as we all are, melanoma is pretty bad. Yeah. So listen, when it comes to tanning beds, the idea with tanning beds was to hit UVA, which doesn't cause burns. It causes a tan, but not burns, and it might be safer, but that's not really the case. UVA penetrates deeply into the dermis, and it causes aging. It increases risk for skin cancer. So tanning beds are not a safe alternative to natural sunlight. But, we talked in the opening about maxing, whether it's sun maxing or exercise maxing or any gym maxing. Maxing in general is bad for the health. So as the human condition, we do best with the balance and with moderation, whether that's caffeine or a glass of wine. Moderation is best. not, you shouldn't be maxing anything out. And the problem with the tanning beds is that's exactly what you're doing. You're focusing, you know, a whole day's worth of UV exposure into a half an hour, however long you're going to be in that machine. It increases the risk for cancer, and it increases aging and wrinkling and the things that we all really fear. Yeah.
1: So, Dr. Tess, I do have a bit of a tan because I spent my summer vacation fishing. But there's got to be some amount of sun exposure that, you know, isn't unhealthy for you, or is it all?
5: Well, one of the things that is an issue is vitamin D. And obviously, you know, being out there, you get vitamin D. This is how we create vitamin D. But it's not necessary to actually get a tan. And you can get vitamin D from foods and supplements. That's one thing. And, you know, you really can't avoid it. We have to live our lives. But really, protection is key. And I tell patients, you know, the best wrinkle is the one that you never form. So prevention is key. And of course, now as a regenerative dermatologist, there's many ways to repair damage, but we cannot fully reverse the years of accumulated DNA damage that tanning and especially tan maxing will create.
1: All right. Dr. Tess Mauricio and Dr. Frank Contessa, thank you both.
6: Thank you, guys.
5: Thank you.
2: Well, coming up, Ohio Congressman Max Miller denying domestic abuse allegations. His frank discussion with Rob Finnerty next on National Report.
1: And later, if I say rocking chair, checkers, and country boy breakfast, you know I am talking about Cracker Barrel. And there is some good news. Some fan favorites are coming back on the menu. That's it.

0: for real people.
1: Pressure is mounting on Congressman Max Miller to exit his Ohio race, but he's refusing to back down. The Ohio Republican tells Newsmax he's staying in even as a House ethics investigation begins looking into allegations of abuse.
2: Yeah, interesting that he had requested this investigation. Right. He says, hey, I deny all these claims. Kilmeny Dukart, our congressional correspondent, has the very latest from Capitol Hill. Kilmeny.
3: Edie, Krisha, good to be with you. In that wide-ranging interview with Newsmax's Rob Finnerty, there were more accusations that Max Miller mounted against the Moreno family without publicly providing any evidence. He claimed that Senator Bernie Moreno offered his daughter $5 million to lead the family and also accused his ex-wife of having a bipolar diagnosis, saying she was committed. Now, in a statement in response to this exclusively to Newsmax, Senator Moreno's office gave us this statement saying, as Senator Moreno has said, we're watching the unhinged ramblings of a madman. Let's be clear. What Rep. Miller said last night is a total falsehood fabricated out of whole cloth in a desperate bid to save his political career. Rep. Miller's lies will only end up hurting himself. But Miller tells Newsmax he has no plans to exit the Ohio race.
4: Do you have any plans to drop out of this race over the next day?
5: What I find very interesting about these questions is that when we go all the way back to 2015, 2016, and people in the media, and they looked at President Donald J. Trump, and everyone came out with allegations.
4: That was Donald Trump was running for president. This is a totally different station. You're not Donald Trump. And if we're talking about, I think you said... 2016, that's the Access Hollywood tape. Those are just words. We're talking about what possible physical abuse. They're not the same. That's a yes. You're staying in this race. If the president called you tonight and asked you to drop out, you're staying in this race?
5: Yes. There's no chance that I'm removing myself from this race.
3: All right. Well, the bipartisan House Ethics Committee has formally opened an investigation while reports suggest White House officials want Miller to immediately end his reelection campaign.
6: This is truly the seventh level of hell. This has been a horrific experience for my entire family. My daughter lives in constant fear of this man. Not like something that's existential, but deeply in her heart, she fears what this guy is capable of. You can't fathom what that makes me feel like when the dad's number one job is to protect your kids.
3: All right. Well, the political clock is ticking. The deadline is passed for Miller to voluntarily withdraw himself from the ballot. Ohio Republicans have only until August 10th to replace him with another nominee if he ultimately steps aside. Edie, Krisha.
2: All right. Thank you very much. Well, amid all this intensifying scrutiny and pressure, Congressman Miller appeared on Finnerty last night, as Kilmeny mentioned, right here on Newsmax. And the embattled lawmaker was defiant against the serious accusations that are being levied against him during the course of the 15-minute interview. It's worth emphasizing that none of the congressman's claims, which aired last night, have yet to be verified or corroborated.
1: With that in mind, let's play for you some of the more notable portions from Rob Finnerty's conversation with Max Miller. First up, as Kilmeny noted, this exchange where Congressman Miller alleges that his ex-wife Emily is dealing with mental health issues, which have served as a framework for the accusations she has made against him, which he believes are baseless.
4: Did you tell Senator Moreno that you need psychological help?
5: No, and this is a sad projection, Rob, because what the senator knows and what Ms. Moreno knows, and you can hear it in her own words, is that Emily Moreno was diagnosed bipolar several years ago and was actually admitted into an institution. And these are things that the family has tried to keep private for some time. I was not aware of my ex-wife's condition until we went to a six-month ultrasound, until a doctor informed me of her diagnosis. And you don't have to take my words for it, Rob. You can hear it in her own words in the audio clips within our Dropbox that she's acknowledged that she is bipolar.
4: Okay, look, so she's bipolar, and you're telling me that she's being medicated for that and that she was diagnosed by a physician?
5: Oh, she has chosen not to be medicated for it, to my knowledge.
2: Now, in addition to those claims, the congressman also alleges that Senator Moreno, his former father-in-law, was so fed up with his own daughter that he offered her a sizable financial payout to permanently disconnect from the family. You know, once again, we want to stress these are allegations he is making. They have not been verified by Newsmax. Listen.
5: He told me that I could leave his daughter if I wanted to, and he offered her $5 million to go away. And these are private conversations that we've had together. And unfortunately, him and I were very close. But the only thing that ripped us apart, sadly,
4: Bernie Moreno offered his own daughter $5 million to leave you?
5: No. Bernie Moreno offered his daughter $5 million to leave him and the family.
4: Explain that.
5: Several years ago, Emily was such a problem for the family that Bernie Moreno, as Emily has told me, as well as her siblings, that in an argument, Miss Moreno dislocated Mr. Moreno's finger in an argument and offered her $5 million to leave the family forever. And I want to make something abundantly clear, Rob. I'm a father to a daughter.
4: Do you have any proof of that, Congressman?
5: Besides me being there as a witness within the family when we had good times, yeah, I was there, and I can affirm that to be true.
1: All right, let's bring in our panel to discuss. Grant Stern is the executive editor at Occupy Democrats. Luke Ball is a political strategist and the CEO at Compass Strategies. Gentlemen, appreciate your joining us. Obviously, an incredibly heavy topic to discuss, but an important one nonetheless. Grant, curious to get your reaction. What was your biggest takeaway from the excerpts of that interview we just aired?
0: I mean, my biggest takeaway here is that Max Miller is more concerned about fighting for his political life than anything regarding his family. And the reality here is that it's not just his ex-wife who's accusing him. He's being accused or has been accused by two other women. And his ex-wife went and started dating him after he had been accused while being a White House staffer of being in a domestic violence relationship with another White House staffer whom he was in a personal relationship with. So she knew going in that there were allegations. And I think it highlights that people who say we should believe these accusers have a reason for that. And now there are three independent allegations against Mr. Miller or against Rep. Miller. I think that these should be taken very seriously.
2: Yeah, it's a complicated story, but I would encourage our viewers, you can go to Newsmax.com and you can actually watch last night's Finnerty show and see this entire thing so you know exactly what we're talking about with all these. But Luke, as you look at this and you kind of assess the political implications of it, he says he's not dropping out. Even the president called him, he'd say no. But it's tough. It's like, you know, the old saying was, you know, you'd ask somebody, Senator, is it true you hit your wife? Because then they'd have to talk about that. Well, no, that's not true. I've never.
1: Right.
2: But that's kind of what he did there. He asked for an investigation into himself, even, because he says that this is not true. But is that smart?
7: Well, the whole thing is a mess. And I think that he should step aside for three reasons. And I'll start with the least important, which is political. It will be very difficult for Republicans to win that seat if he remains in and the allegations turn out to be credible and true. Secondly, are the allegations themselves, a number of them are true, if any one of the allegations that have been, you know, leveled over the last few days come out and are true, I think that is disqualifying. And number three, your house is on fire. Your family is suffering. You don't need to be dragging your daughter through this, your former wife, your family members through this. This is a time to step aside and deal with that at home. And if the best case scenario works out for him and all of the allegations are false, then he will get to have a vindication tour. He could get a job somewhere, maybe in the administration. But as it seems like the situation lies right now, there's just far too much smoke for there to be no fire.
1: Yeah, and regardless of the allegations are true or not, your heart goes out to the young daughter, of course. A short time ago, the office of Senator Bernie Moreno, he released this statement exclusively to Newsmax regarding Max Miller's accusations on Finnerty last night. And the statement reads this, quote, as Senator Moreno said, we're watching the unhinged ramblings of a madman. Let's be clear, what Rep. Miller said last night is a total falsehood fabricated out of a whole cloth in a desperate bid to save his political career. Congressman Miller's lies will only end up hurting himself. Grant, do you believe that he should resign?
0: Absolutely. Max Miller should absolutely resign. We saw Eric Swalwell resign. We're seeing Chuck Edwards, the North Carolina Republican who replaced Madison Cawthorn. He abandoned his run for re-election after the House Ethics Committee found that he had done wrong by women. Women's rights are human rights, and a political party that cares about women, which are half of the population here, they should take this much more seriously. They should force him to resign. If he stays in Congress, right, even for a little while, he is making these decisions when he's being accused of such serious offenses by so many women, I think it just taints the decisions. He's got to put America first. He's got to put his constituents first. And frankly, he should put his own family first. And he's not doing that with this incredible, incredible, just unprecedented release of information and airing of all the dirty laundry. I think it's pretty horrid.
2: Yeah. Look, I believe that his wife had made some allegations first that made those public and that he had been responding to those. But I have always felt a little uncomfortable with the you have to believe the women just flat out because, people do lie. People do, try to get retribution for whatever reason. I'm not saying who's right or who's wrong, but I like to try to keep an open mind. Is this the case, though, on Capitol Hill, where we are now past that because we have had instance after instance on both sides of the aisle where, the allegations have been true and people have had to leave, but only after lengthy, drawn-out, issues there? So when you talk about, him leaving this, does that fall under that category where you just get it over with? Or is this kind of a bad precedent where we are judging before we know any facts?
7: No, I think we're far past that. If it was like one allegation or even a handful of allegations from individuals who were alleging, fill mm-hmm. in the blank, then that's one thing that you can trace down. But even based off of what we know and the situation that is transpiring over the last 24 hours related to either drug use or the allegations involving the child and the child getting injured and then the abuse allegations and a number of people coming out with very specific instances, I think that that rises to a level where you have to at least take a step back, mm-hmm. allow the investigation to go forward, let the facts fall where they may. And then, like I said before, if it turns out in his favor that he was 110% correct, he gets to go and have a vindication tour. He would be suing whoever he needs to sue, all of that sort of thing. But this is a moment to take a step back, mm-hmm. allow these allegations to, unfold in front of the public and the appropriate investigation to take place instead of becoming a distraction for the party, a distraction for his family, and airing out all of this dirty yeah. laundry in front of all the country.
2: All right, Luke Ball and Grant Stern. Boy, put this date in your calendar. Luke and Grant, they are on the same page.
7: We agree on a lot sometimes, actually.
2: All right. Thanks, gentlemen.
1: Thanks, guys. All right, turning to a lighter topic here. If I say rocking chair, checkers, and country boy breakfast, I'm talking about Cracker Barrel.
2: Yes, I do.
1: I know Edie knows. That's her favorite. And we've got great news to share as a fan favorite is going to be back on the menu. That's ahead on National Report.
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8: Coming up at noon, the day's top stories. Plus, I'll be joined by Senator Rand Paul, the chairman on the Senate Committee on Homeland Security. And we'll be previewing tomorrow's planned contempt of Congress vote against Dr. Anthony Fauci. A look at all the legal problems Fauci may face after repeatedly refusing to answer questions. Join me at the top of the hour.

0: a.m. only on Newsmax.
1: Well, I'm a Cracker Barrel fan, yes. And a lot of other fans like me have been pretty upset because favorites were taken off the menu, like one of my favorites, Sunrise Sampler. It's got the eggs, grits, fried apples, hash brown casserole, sausage, bacon, country ham, and wait for it, you know, biscuits and gravy. So right now you can order those things separately, but then it costs a lot more. So
2: I'm getting hungry. Just listen to it. But so many are sounding off. They're all asking for its return. And it comes after its CEO announced she would be stepping down following that massive backlash last summer when they even tried to modernize the design of the restaurants and the logo. And many longtime loyalists now hoping it may mean the return of some of their favorites that are on the menu. So sometimes changing things up, not necessarily good in the case of Cracker Barrel.
1: Remember the classic Coke, the new Coke?
2: Yeah.
1: We didn't talk about a real disaster there. But this is too.
2: Yeah.
1: So they have brought back some things like the cinnamon swirl French toast, which
2: Ooh.
1: I don't get because the calorie count is too high. But they've also brought back the campfire meals. And so folks are hoping that by contacting Cracker Barrel, and you can do that online, that they'll bring back the Sunrise Sampler also, because it is just a good one. I mean, where else do you get those fried apples?
2: Grits, too. I like the grits. Those are always a special component of it. But I think overall, don't change a good thing. Why do you have to switch things up if it's already going so good?
1: Well, someone was in here and they were talking about they went to one of the ones where they tried to modernize the look of it.
2: Yeah.
1: You know, you come because you love those rocking chairs.
2: Right.
1: And then
2: that's
1: you've got the checkers sets and all that stuff. And they said, you know, I hated it when I go there and they're trying to make it look all fancy. And that's just not it, you know?
2: No, that's not the vibe of Cracker Barrel. That is not what they're going for. They want you to feel like nostalgic, that you're at home and that you're enjoying some Southern comfort. Oh,
1: the other thing I love, because I do road trips across the country with my kids, Cracker Barrel had, they've just stopped them, maps. And I literally have the Cracker Barrel map up. And each year when we go on our road trip, we would take a different colored crayon and we would do the states that we went through and we'd stop at the Cracker Barrels along the way.
2: We're going to need to bring that map out.
1: I think we need to do a road trip.
2: Yeah, I think we need to do a road trip too.
1: Yeah, you haven't done the camping and the fishing and all that stuff. And,
2: I'm a New York girl. Get me out of here, Edie.
1: Well, that's it for National Report. I'm Edie Hill.
2: Yes, a National Report returns tomorrow starting at 9 a.m. Eastern right here on Newsmax. 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

0: for a strong America.
1: Happening now on Bianca, across the nation, the progressive wing taking over. In Michigan, Abdul Al-Sayed declared the winner of the Democrat Senate primary.
2: What we showed is that the power of our many is greater than the power of their money. My hope is that our democracy will never be the same.
1: And many say it won't. A victory that could reshape the party's future. And now he will face Republican Mike Rogers in November. We'll take you live to Detroit with all the reaction. This, as we could be moments away from a deal with Iran to reopen the critical Strait of Hormuz.
3: Moving along very nicely. We'll find out. We'll know in 48 hours. A lot of progress has been made. What? And they called me and they said, please, let's talk. They want to talk.
1: President Trump is in Las Vegas today. He's preparing to address supporters at the Red Rock Casino Resort. But it comes after a security scare at his California golf course. An armed suspect is arrested after appearing to watch security preparations surrounding the president's visit. We have all the details, plus this.
4: Ernie Moreno offered his own daughter $5 million to leave you.
5: No. Bernie Moreno offered his daughter $5 million to leave him and the family.
1: Embattled Ohio Congressman Max Miller talking to our Rob Finnerty. He says he has nothing to hide. He wants to stay in the race and clear his name. Some revealing moments you don't want to miss here and some sad family drama. And the COVID accountability battle returning to Capitol Hill. I'll be talking to Kentucky Senator Rand Paul. He subpoenaed Fauci. Fauci refused to answer. So now tomorrow there's a contempt of Congress vote. Does he have the votes? And if not, what about the states looking into Fauci and COVID to see if there will be accountability? We're tracking it all for you right now. Welcome into Bianca Across the Nation. It is noon right now on the East Coast. Hi, everybody. I'm Bianca De La Garza. Great to have you with us. Now to the latest, of course. It is all the breaking news in Michigan as far-left Democrat Abdul Al-Sayed is now, after a night of counting, the projected winner of the closer-than-expected Michigan Senate primary. He narrowly defeated the incumbent, Haley Stevens. And President Trump just reacting to the result here, posting on Truth Social, great news for the Republican Party. Al-Sayed, a communist loser who hates Jews and Israel, is a projected winner in this race, in his race with the socialists. As usual, the polls were way off on this one. She was not expected to do nearly as well as she did. Now the Democrats' crazy policies will only get worse. Let's take you out live to Detroit now. Correspondent Andrew Kraft covering this race for us right now. Andrew.
6: Yeah, Bianca, good afternoon. The eyes of the political universe still fixed here in Michigan. Abdul Al-Sayed just wrapping up a press conference in the last hour, taking a victory lap after his narrow win against Congresswoman Haley Stevens, pledging to work with her as November gets ever nearer. I confirmed from a Stevens spokesperson, they spoke on the phone. Stevens conceded that race. Well, now Abdul Al-Sayed is training his fire on Mike Rogers, his opponent, and President Trump. Listen to what he said.
2: Mike Rogers is a guy who, believe it or not, went back to Florida so he could lick every single boot Donald Trump owns to beg for his endorsement. I'm so sorry. If you want a senator who's going to lick some boots, fine. Go vote for Mike Rogers. There is so much more that unites us now.

0: Because the campaign that Mike Rogers and Donald Trump and their GOP MAGA allies are launching is already more bitter. All you got to do is look at the ads you're already watching on TV, started today. You know, they think they want to use my whole name against me. Mike, listen, man, if you can't say the name, it's Abdurrahman, keep the name out your damn mouth.
1: So he's referring there to the NRSC, the Senate Republicans Campaign Finance Arm, referring to El-Sayed's full name now in messaging, Abdulrahman Mohammed El-Sayed, as an attack against his background. Trump calling him a communist loser who hates Jews and Israel's there in a post on Truth Social, reacting to the primary win just in the last few minutes. Well, Al-Sayed, he is directly appealing to Jewish voters here in the state of Michigan. As you know, Israel was a major issue in this contest. Listen.
0: To my Jewish American sisters and brothers, one of the most indelible memories of this campaign will have been the opportunity to break bread with you at Seder, to worship with you at Shul, to be embraced by you.
1: So we'll see if that message resonates with some of these Jewish voters here in the state. El-Sayed also challenging Mike Rogers to 5 debates during the general election cycle. He says he wants an answer from Rogers by the end of today. Also, turnout, Bianca, very, very high. We heard from the Michigan Democratic Party chairman. He said this was a historic turnout. More votes cast in the Democratic primary than have ever been cast in any primary statewide here before. Reporting live in Detroit, Andrew Kraft, Newsmax.
2: All right, they came out to the polls there to vote. We'll see where it goes now. Obviously, major concerns. Thanks for that update in Detroit, Andrew. Now bringing in host of Newsmax America Right Now, Tom Basile. He's also an opinion columnist for The Washington Times, a former George W. Bush administration official, and here in studio, the former managing editor of Forbes and host of the What's Bugging Me podcast, Dennis Neal, author of the new best-selling book, Oregoners, How One State Chased Away Businesses and People. Tom, I'll start with you. El-Sayed, wow, what a smooth talker. Reaching out to his brothers and sisters that are Jewish. He wants to end all aid to Israel. And that's not even the most alarming thing. I mean, there's a long list of the things that he is for. Your reaction to the way he was able to slide to victory, and how much of this falls on the incumbent, Haley Stevens, for just running a bad campaign as well?
3: Well, look, he is very smooth. He had the DSA infrastructure behind him, which is a human infrastructure. And what it does is it goes out and it gets the vote out. He's a good talker, a lot like Mondami. And you saw there, he's reaching out to Jewish voters. This is a guy who has praised the Muslim Brotherhood, which is a terrorist organization that wants to wipe out Jews and Christians. So what Mike Rogers now needs to do is he needs to start really going after disaffected Democrats. This was a very bitter campaign. And there are traditional liberals out there who do not want an Islamist socialist, regardless of what he calls himself, as their senator. And he should be going after moderates and independent voters in Michigan. He can put a coalition together now to win.
2: Well, you heard El-Sayed wants 5 debates with Rogers, and he's putting a time frame on it, say, let me know by the end of the day. Okay, so the other thing, too, Hassan Piker, who also said America deserved 9/11, he was there at the victory party. He's there, and also who flew in Malak Kiros, the far-left Democrat socialist of Colorado. And, you know, Dennis, if people think that he just came out of nowhere, no. El-Sayed ran to be governor. He lost the primary in Michigan in 2018. But this has been, the progressives have been working on this. And now with Mamdani, they've got it. And now with El-Sayed, many are looking at Michigan and saying, hey, this is what's going to happen. This is going to be a bigger bellwether of these candidates.
4: Yes, there is this strange overlap between socialists and the DSA in particular and Muslims. And the Muslim influence on the socialist movement is really kind of disturbing, because if you look at Muslims and what they say, They do not like America. They hate America. They want to change our system. How can someone possibly run for office? And it'll be interesting in the analysis of the vote breakdown. Was this the big issue, Israel? Because Haley Stevens supported funding Israel and giving them defensive and offensive weapons, and this guy opposes it. And it is an illustration of what the author Gad Saad calls suicidal empathy in his new book. People, I mean, if Jews vote for a Muslim who wants to defund and oppose Israel, my gosh, what are they thinking?
2: And here's the thing. They're coming for Schumer and they're coming for Hakeem Jeffries. They want to say it's a big tent and that's why folks like this are being elected. But, you know, make no mistake, they are on an incredible roll here. And, you know, Tom, picking up on what Dennis just said about the hatred for America, you wrote this incredible piece saying, can these DSA candidates even legally take an oath of office under the Constitution? I want to put up what you wrote here in the Washington Times, because this is a very important point. If you are unable to faithfully and truthfully take the oath of office because they support dismantling the Constitution, you cannot be seated. How far do you think that the Republicans can take this?
3: Look, I think it's a really novel legal question, but its time has come. And Republicans need to be looking at this now and putting a legal question, putting the legal defense of this together. But the founders of this country were very clear that there would be threats from within the country to the stability and the future of this Constitution. And the oath, the fact that they need to take an oath not to their constituency, but to the Constitution, is in the Constitution. Yeah. It is also in federal statute. DSA-supported candidates can't faithfully and truthfully take the oath to defend that Constitution. And Mike Johnson and his legal team should be looking at a challenge to even seating these guys should they actually win.
2: Yeah, and I think, too, and Dennis is going to stick around for the full show today, but you know, even saw Scott Galloway saying, oh, what is Mom Donnie doing now? You have to wonder, not just the Jewish vote in Michigan, but you also have the auto workers. You have the black vote. Are they going to look and say this is buyer's remorse here after what just went down with this Senate race? Got to leave it there. Dennis, I know you'll be around for the next few segments here. And we have much more ahead. We're just kicking things off for you today. We will be talking to Senator Rand Paul. It's not over. That's right. The Senate will vote on whether or not to hold Dr. Anthony Fauci in contempt of Congress. It's set for tomorrow. Does he have the votes? Will it clear a filibuster? And also, what about the states that are looking into Fauci? Because that is not covered under that Joe Biden pardon. Senator Rand Paul joining Bianca across the nation today. Plus, another Trump assassination attempt. That's the big question. Was it stopped in its track? Federal prosecutors release information of the suspect who they say was heavily armed. And looking at the security at Trump National Golf Club out in California ahead of the president's visit. Also, the president is in Las Vegas today. He's also talking about what is happening in the Middle East. A Strait of Hormuz deal could happen any moment, as early as today. In fact, Middle East correspondent Zach Kander is tracking this, and he's live for us today. Zach.
5: Bianca, we have new details on what could be a deal for the Strait of Hormuz, and the talks in Lebanon appear to be collapsing. Both sides leaving Rome early, and the IDF picking up strikes there. We'll have more in a moment.

0: again for the negotiations with Iran, warning, though, that a major attack would follow if Iran fails to make a deal. And we're also now learning more of what exactly that deal could look like. For more, let's take you out to our Middle East correspondent, Zach Anders, joining us in Tel Aviv there this evening. Zach.
1: Hi, Bianca. Good to be with you. The president says the talks lasted all day yesterday, and these are talks concerning just reopening the Strait of Hormuz, getting it back to its former self. Now, the president says, quote, we're having good discussions. He warns that Iran will be hit really hard, the decapitation strike, if a deal is not reached by the end of the week. Now, here's the president from the steps of Air Force One in Los Angeles.
2: They had a very good day. The negotiations were good. The stock market was up tremendously over the last 3-4 days. We set new records today in the stock market, yesterday, today. I think it's like 78 times now during a very short period of time.
1: Now, within the last hour, Iran has announced that they have reached a deal with their neighboring country, the Sultanate of Oman, on a deal to coordinate the routes that ships can travel safely through the Strait of Hormuz. We're still reaching out to U.S. contacts to try and understand how this plays into the talks with the U.S. Again, this is Iran saying that they've made a deal with Oman. Both these countries share the mouth of the Strait of Hormuz. So we're still waiting to see how this plays into the overall talks with the U.S. again. The U.S. side is saying that they're working on a 60-day framework to try and get a safe passage agreement that would also involve routes which would for the ships to come in and out of the Strait of Hormuz on assigned routes, no tolls on this side. This is still, of course, incredibly dangerous. We watched as there was a vessel that was attacked yesterday, a Liberian flag, apologies, a vessel was attacked yesterday. The crew had to abandon ship. One of those mariners is still missing at sea. We're watching that closely. We're also watching as talks in Rome between Israel and Lebanon appear to have just collapsed. They do say they're still going to come back tomorrow, but the Israeli side pulled out. They said that the Lebanese side was leaking too much information to the press, that they asked the U.S. mediators to address this issue with the Lebanese before they resumed. The talks were only going forward, as I understand, for about 2 hours. They still had a long set of agenda items that they were set to get to before the Israeli side pulled out. They're also accusing Hezbollah of attacking Israeli forces in the north. They've resumed strikes in southern Lebanon. Bianca.
0: Zach, thank you for that. We await, of course, the moment that deal is sealed, and we'll have more on that. Now to this, a suspect in Los Angeles behind bars arrested at Trump National Golf Club in Rancho Palos Verdes is just days before President Trump's visit there last night. Investigators say the suspect was watching and recording security operations ahead of the event, and a search of his home resulted in them finding firearms and body armor. Of course, a lot of concerns about the president after several attempts on his life. Correspondent Joe Moeller has the latest live in Rancho Palos Verdes right now for us. Joe, what are you hearing?
3: Well, Bianca, the suspect first caught the attention of authorities during a security sweep here at the golf club over the weekend. Investigators say they saw this individual walking around taking photos and video of security preparations ahead of President Trump's visit before being spotted here once again. Now, federal prosecutors say 38-year-old Janine John Taylor of Downey, California, is now facing a federal firearms charge. They say after he first caught their attention during that security sweep, he returned days later, and that's when he allegedly told agents he was working security for the State Department and admitted there was a loaded gun inside his truck. And deputies say they also learned Taylor was wanted in connection with a separate robbery case here in the L.A. area. A search of his vehicle and later his home allegedly turned up more firearms, body armor, high-capacity magazines, and a notebook with what authorities describe as a concerning statement. First Assistant U.S. Attorney Bill Asaley released a statement that reads in part, federal and local law enforcement stepped in early and prevented what could have been a dangerous situation from occurring. This investigation remains ongoing. We spoke to one man who lives nearby.
4: Very surprised. I don't even know how they were able to spot him. I'm curious to find out more about it, just to see if it's all for reals and what his motive really is.
3: And federal officials are still trying to determine a motive. In addition to the federal firearms charge, he's also facing a state charge. He's set to appear in court here in Los Angeles later today. Bianca.
0: All right, more developments as they come into us, Joe. Appreciate it. Now to this, the president's departure from the White House on board Marine One is reportedly under an FAA safety review. A report in the Wall Street Journal says air traffic controllers had not halted commercial flights at nearby Ronald Reagan Washington National Airport as required under safety protocols. Now, at issue is whether enough notice of the liftoff was given to create standard separation. But the White House is saying that, quote, at no point was the president in harm's way. When we come back right here on Bianca Across the Nation, a Senate committee vote set for tomorrow whether to hold Dr. Anthony Fauci in contempt of Congress. Could criminal charges be coming? We'll get into that with our legal experts on the other side of this break.

0: You're watching An American Moment.
1: It's not over for Fauci. Kentucky Senator Rand Paul has now made it official, the contempt of Congress resolution, a day ahead of the Senate Homeland Security Committee voting on this. You can see Senator Paul called for this contempt vote after Dr. Fauci refused to answer questions 111 times, pleading the fifth.
2: I respectfully decline to answer based upon my rights under the Fifth Amendment. I respectfully decline to answer based upon my rights under the Fifth Amendment. I respectfully decline to answer based upon my rights under the Fifth Amendment. On the advice of counsel, I respectfully decline to answer based upon my rights under the Fifth Amendment to the Constitution.
3: Let's just get one thing straight. You don't have any rights under the Fifth Amendment because you've been pardoned, as you very well know.
1: Let's bring in the experts to take a look at what happens tomorrow, where this may go. Former federal prosecutor and criminal defense attorney Jim Trusty joining us. And he is a constitutional law attorney, former attorney for President Trump as well, Jesse Banal. A lot of legal questions, and I'm so happy you're both here to walk us through this. You know, even a lot of folks looked at this and saying, you got a pardon. You don't have a right to now take the fifth. But even if he did, because he felt under, you know, fear or whatever with the prison comments, he gave an opening statement. Doesn't that negate this? Jim, first to you.
4: Yeah, I mean, normally a pardon is defeats any Fifth Amendment claim, at least for federal prosecution. The defendant, or the witness, I should say, has to establish what's called a colorable claim. They have to have some straightforward, good faith basis for why they still have a Fifth Amendment privilege. The auto pen scandal contributes to that. The timing of Florida announcing they were looking into Fauci criminally is terrible timing because that gives him a Fifth Amendment privilege on its face and probably ends the analysis. But at the end of the day, you know, there's an argument for waiver. I was hoping they were going to do that with Lois Lerner way back when. She gave an opening statement announcing just how innocent she was and then pled the fifth at every juncture. Fauci did the same. It's unsettled territory, but I like the idea, in the abstract at least, of pushing for a waiver claim based on those opening statements. Again, problem, you're in D.C., and the D.C. bench tends to find a way to not rule in the direction that conservatives or President Trump would wish they would go. But that's kind of the short version of what's going on with this Fifth Amendment privilege.
1: Okay, so something you just said stood out to me. And, Jesse, you know, you look at the states, it's not just Florida, right? There's now Oklahoma joined in today, Louisiana, Alabama. Jim says that's not really a good thing if they want to look at him under the states, but that's also where he has exposure because the Biden pardon was just federal. Where do you square on all of that?
5: No, I mean, Jim's exactly right on that. And so here's what it comes down to is that I think the right way to look at this is waiver. So, for instance, a criminal defendant can't get on the witness stand and answer the questions that his counsel would want to ask him, and then when the prosecution goes up to cross-examine him, take the Fifth Amendment. You can't do that. At that point, it's waiver. Very much in the same way here. He wanted to get his side of the story out by giving an opening statement and then stop himself from being held to account on anything else. I think that's pretty clear waiver. I think a fair judge would find that waiver because, yeah. And if nothing else, the American people now know that he is not willing to answer these tough questions, and there's a pretty good reason for that because he got caught.
1: So, exactly. And the diary releases were so damaging. Yes. I mean, when it comes to so many of the statements he made. Here's one novel thought, too. Alan Dershowitz says, well, you know, why doesn't Congress just give him immunity if they really want answers? But I don't know if they would want to do that because I feel like we have the answers, and doing that really lets them off the hook. I guess the contempt of Congress, will this actually go to the DOJ for criminal referral? Link those dots to us, if you can, Jim, and how that process works, assuming he gets the votes tomorrow. And I'll ask Senator Rand Paul when he joins us shortly.
4: Yeah, I mean, the contempt of Congress itself doesn't have, you know, automatic teeth to it. It's kind of symbolic and says you're a bad person. And there's plenty of room for that for Dr. Fauci. If there's a criminal referral, it would go to Judge Jeanine, to Judge Tapiro in D.C. U.S. Attorney's Office, at least presumably. I can't think of another venue. And if that's the case, she has to assess the same issue we're talking about. Like, did he have a colorable claim? Because if he had a colorable claim of a Fifth Amendment privilege, even if it's based on those state cases, it would be almost impossible to build a contempt case against him. But I love your point about the diary. I mean, you know, the guy had an ego bigger than the country of America, and it's like he couldn't constrain to just keep it in his head. He had to write stuff down every day. That's golden. And if nothing else, even if there's not a criminal prosecution, there's room for moral blame of the highest order for this guy for the rest of his life and beyond. So I hope we all agree on that at least.
1: Yeah, and I just think, too, people have to understand the consequences, whether it be gain of function, that he was, you know, getting grant money to giving to fund, the lives that were lost, the businesses that went down. It can never happen again without true accountability. Some people wonder how they could be duped again, as so many people are still kind of under this alternate reality that think he was some type of hero. All right, now something that was breaking in just the past hour or so, White House has dropped some detail on a probe that the FBI opened in 2017. They called it Oxford, after James Comey was fired. This despite the Bureau's own evidence that overwhelmingly showed there was no collusion with the Kremlin. They were trying to link President Trump. You know, talk to us, Jesse, about why you think the White House is also releasing this now. A lot of this is coming in, as they say, they're looking to see if there was a wider conspiracy to prevent President Trump from having some of his freedom, his rights here. And this could play into a really big case against the government conspiring against President Trump.
5: Yeah, that's right, Bianca. I mean, what we're seeing here is more of the same from what we've been seeing from the Russian collusion hoax all along. And that is that even after President Trump dismissed Jim Comey for the very, very valid reasons that he did dismiss him, the FBI wanted to push back because they were part of this resistance to an American election, to the democratic process of Donald Trump being president. They wanted to do everything they could to foil him. This is what we've been seeing now for 8 years. It's why it's so incredibly important that President Trump brought in, you know, strong leaders like Cash Patel into the FBI and Todd Blanch, the Department of Justice, to bring these out of control bureaucrats to heel. And that has to happen because it cannot be these left wing bureaucrats that are running our justice system in this country.
1: And just so folks know, the more and more they get, these memos are being released because there may have been a conspiracy to violate the rights of Trump and his followers. So this is to be continued. It's a deep one. There's a lot there. And I'll be speaking to Senator Rand Paul in 30 minutes. Jim Trusty, Jesse Benal, two of the best out there. Thanks, gentlemen.
5: Thanks, Bianca.
4: Good to see you.
1: Appreciate you both. Coming up next right here on Bianca Across the Nation, a Ukrainian vegetable seller is relentlessly hunted by a Russian drone. It is a chilling human safari attack. That's what it's being called. Surviving the blast, so with shrapnel wounds. Ukrainian President Volodymyr Zelensky sharing the footage here. We have details. Plus, embattled Ohio Congressman Max Miller firing back against abuse allegations, vows he will not drop out of the race. And he spoke to us here on Newsmax about the allegations.
6: That's a yes. You're staying in this race. If the president called you tonight and asked you to drop out, you're staying in this race?
7: Yes. There's no chance that I'm removing myself from this race.

0: You're watching An American Moment.
1: Pressure is mounting on Congressman Max Miller to exit his Ohio race, but he's refusing to back down. The Ohio Republican, speaking to Newsmax, says he's staying in, even as a House ethics investigation begins looking into his abuse allegations. He says there's much more to this story and that he's done nothing wrong. Congressional correspondent Kilmany Dukart tracking this. She joins us live from Capitol Hill right now. Kilmany.
2: Bianca, good to be with you. Max Miller fiercely denying those accusations while ramping up his attacks against the Moreno family in that wide-ranging interview with Newsmax, accusing Senator Bernie Moreno of trying to pay his daughter $5 million to leave the family and accusing his ex-wife of having a bipolar diagnosis and having her ultimately committed. We received this response exclusively to Newsmax from Senator Bernie Moreno's office saying, as Senator Moreno said, we're watching the unhinged ramblings of a madman. Let's be clear. What Rep. Miller said last night is a total falsehood, fabricated out of whole cloth in a desperate bid to save his political career. Rep. Miller's lies will only end up hurting himself. But Miller telling Newsmax that he has no plans to exit the Ohio race.
3: Do you have any plans to drop out of this race over the next day?
4: What I find very interesting about these questions is that when we go all the way back to 2015, 2016, and people in the media, and they looked at President Donald J. Trump, and everyone came out with allegations.
3: That was Donald Trump was running for president. This is a totally different station. You're not Donald Trump. And if we're talking about, I think you said... 2016, that's the Access Hollywood tape. Those are just words. We're talking about what possible physical abuse. They're not the same. That's a yes. You're staying in this race. If the president called you tonight and asked you to drop out, you're staying in this race?
4: Yes. There's no chance that I'm removing myself from this race.
2: The bipartisan House Ethics Committee has formally opened an investigation while reports suggest White House officials want Miller to immediately end his reelection campaign. His former father-in-law, Bernie Moreno, telling reporters he should resign.
5: This is truly the seventh level of hell. This has been a horrific experience for my entire family. My daughter lives in constant fear of this man. Not like something that's existential, but deeply in her heart, she fears what this guy is capable of. You can't fathom what that makes me feel like when the dad's number one job is to protect your kids.
2: All right, well, the political clock, Bianca, is ticking while the date for him to voluntarily drop out has passed. There is an August 10th deadline whereby Ohio Republicans would have to replace him with another nominee if he ultimately steps aside. Bianca.
1: And the deadline really for 4 p.m. to give them time, many say, is fast approaching. Thanks, Kelm. For more perspective, I'm pleased to bring in the founder of the Midwesterner.news, Kyle Olson, and Democrat strategist and attorney Bill Caruso. You know, when you listen to Max Miller and his side, and he says that the wife is bipolar, I mean, all of this is just so much family drama. It's really heartbreaking in many ways. But Kyle, I'll start with you. The one thing that he also revealed was that Moreno gave his daughter $5 million to leave the family. It feels like there's more dirty laundry to come, and it may actually vindicate Max Miller and why he's so vehemently staying in.
6: Yeah, it may. But this is politics, and it's public appearances, and the Republican majority is razor thin, and I think that the Republicans probably have a narrow path to keep the majority in November. Every seat matters, and so this may be a safe Republican seat, but there's a lot of Republican voters that look at these sorts of allegations and these stories and all of that and say, that's not somebody I can vote for. And so the Republicans are risking losing this seat because Max Miller is still the candidate.
1: Yeah, and, you know, he says that child services have looked everything. He wouldn't have custody of the child if there was something there. It's just very textured. And you know, Bill, it's like I said, it's hard because it's playing out in such a public forum. But obviously he's staying in because he says that there's nothing here. Where do you fall on this with the optics of it, though? Has this already significantly hurt him, or would dropping out be more of a even worse look?
7: Yeah, and listen, I agree with Kyle. I mean, this is a race that should not even be on the radar for Democrats, but for this issue. And listen, divorce is ugly, and divorce with a child involved and controversies like this is a mess. Having it play out in public is a disaster. And by the way, you have this other nuance with a sitting U.S. senator of the same party engaged who's the father-in-law. You couldn't script this out. But it is absolutely, so that's the human side of this. But as a partisan, I mean, let him stay in. That's great, because this guy's a flawed candidate. And he, at best, is going to be challenged dealing with all these issues. And his interviews thus far have not gone well, including on this airwave where, he really is struggling to prove to the voters that he's not being distracted, that this is going to be an issue in the general election. That's going to put this race in play. And we'll see, mm-hmm. He's got time left on the clock to make a decision here. He may decide not to be in the race, and we'll see what happens. But if he's in the race in the fall, this is absolutely a benefit for Democrats.
1: All right. Well, Democrats had a big win in Michigan as well. The Al-Sayed win. Now he is confirmed as the winner over the incumbent Haley Stevens. Kyle, it's funny because Bill just talked about Max Miller being a flawed candidate, which he may be in the eyes of many Ohio voters. But how Al-Sayed is hanging out with, folks like Hassan Piker, who says America deserved 9/11 and has, a lot of plans like abolish ICE and stop funding any Israel aid. I mean, he's not flawed, but he wins. And this is a big problem, although Chuck Schumer says we just want a big tent. Where do you fall on this?
6: Yeah, well, it's interesting to see how this is playing out in Michigan, where I'm sitting, where you had a lot of the establishment. You had Gretchen Whitmer, Gary Peters, Debbie Stabenow coming out for Stevens, trying to get her over the finish line. And then you had a lot of these out-of-state activists, whether it was Bernie Sanders or Ilhan Omar, et cetera, coming into Michigan trying to get Abdul over the finish line. He is now the candidate. He's got a lot of serious questions about who he associates with, what his background is, et cetera.
1: Right.
6: I think that's all going to play out in the next several weeks.
1: Okay, Bill, to the Democrats, now looking at Mike Rogers, some say it's great it's Al-Sayed because now Mike Rogers may have a better chance to win this very crucial Senate seat. Bill, final thoughts.
7: Yeah, Michigan's a swing state, and winning a primary is one thing, but being able to win with a moderate elector is a whole other issue. Chuck Schumer talks about a big tent party. Well, if you're going to be in the tent, it goes both ways. Candidates have to come to the middle, too. Candidates have to show up and adopt some of what our party believes, not just hijack it and run. This guy's got to face a general election electorate now and see if he can win.
1: All right, Bill Caruso, Kyle Olson, appreciate your comments. It was fascinating to see where this all went after a late night of counting. Thanks, guys. And when we come back, concerned Social Security funding reserves will run out in the next few years. The focus of a hearing now today on the Hill. What is the government doing to get ahead of the situation? We are taking a closer look for you. Plus, a dangerous social media trend encouraging people to skip the sunscreen and soak up the sun for the darkest tan possible. Some doctors are sounding the alarm. Live report on tan maxing next on Bianca Across the Nation.

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1: Time for your news headlines right now. Republican Congressman Chuck Edwards is ending his reelection campaign. This after a House Ethics Committee investigation recommended he be censured. The North Carolina Republican accused of inappropriate conduct involving two female staffers. Edwards denies any sexual intent, but says he won't be seeking another term, promising to finish his current time in Congress. Some terrifying moments in Ukraine here. A vegetable vendor says he was chased by a Russian drone while setting up his market stand. And yes, this is the video showing the drone following him before then exploding nearby, injuring him with shrapnel. The man says he had no idea why he was targeted. The news comes as Russia also launched a missile strike on Kyiv, a strike that killed 17 people. Very frightening images there. A piece of a SpaceX rocket debris has slammed into the moon. That's right. The leftover Falcon 9 upper stage, it actually hit the lunar surface after drifted through space, not just for days, but actually for months. Scientists say the impact not a threat to Earth, but it does offer a rare look at how objects collide beyond our planet. Okay, so it's the latest social media trend, but it is making doctors across the country pretty concerned. They call it tan maxing, and it's encouraging teenagers and young adults to spend as much time in the sun as they possibly can to get the darkest tan they can out in sunny California. We take you live to correspondent Heather Myers in San Diego with all the details, including some really big long-term health risks on this. Heather.
2: Well, even that word maxing, Bianca, certainly has become popular on social media. In fact, people talk about looks maxing, trying to look as best as they can. Then there's gym maxing for fitness fanatics. Now it's tan maxing. People are getting videos of themselves trying to get as tan as they possibly can. Well, some influencers are even encouraging followers to tan during the hours when the sun's UV rays are the strongest, while others promote tanning oils, base tans, and even skipping sunscreen. They say a dark tan can make them feel more attractive, healthier, and thinner. But according to the American Academy of Dermatology, excessive tanning increases the risk of skin cancer, including melanoma, while also causing premature wrinkles, sunspots, and aging. The AAD says about 1 in 5 Americans will develop skin cancer during their lifetime. So that's why doctors are pushing back against the idea that a base tan protects you from a sunburn. They say it provides very little protection and still causes damage to the skin. Experts say the best protection, still the same, wear a broad spectrum sunscreen of at least SPF 30, reapply it every 2 hours, wear a hat and protective clothing. And if you do want that bronzed look, they advise you to use self-tanner. A dermatologic surgeon I spoke with says teens and young adults won't see the damage now, but will see it later.
3: Try to avoid the sun if you can. Use that sun protective clothing. And also remember, too, that patients that I see when they're 50, 60, 70, and who get these skin cancers from the sun, tell me, I wish somebody had told me to stop doing that when I was younger.
2: And tan maxing doesn't just involve laying in the sun. A lot of these young people are actually filming themselves getting inside tanning beds to try to achieve that darker skin color. But according to the American Academy of Dermatology, using a tanning bed before the age of 20 increases your chances of getting melanoma by 47%. Reporting live in San Diego, I'm Heather Myers. Bianca, I'll send it back to you.
1: All right. Pretty frightening statistics there. Heather, thank you. And still ahead, hour two, Bianca across the nation. I will be speaking to Kentucky Senator Rand Paul. He'll join us live here. There's a big vote tomorrow. He wants to hold Dr. Fauci in contempt of Congress. Does he have the support on both sides of the aisle to get this done? And will he refer Fauci to the DOJ next? He'll join us at the top of the hour. Plus, if you are heading out on that summer vacation, free hotel Wi-Fi may actually cost you. The warning you need to know from our experts. We'll see you in just a moment.

0: We have more on this and also the points in the agreement for reopening the Strait of Hormuz and denuclearizing Tehran.
1: A lot of progress has been made. What? And they called me and they said, please, let's talk. They want to talk. The funny thing is they never mention that. They always say, we're not talking.
0: Now, reports say Iran and Oman made an agreement just hours ago on how the routes in the strait will be controlled. But the United States continuing its naval blockade as of now. Will a new peace deal be announced today? Plus, Kentucky Senator Rand Paul joining us this hour. He went face to face with Dr. Fauci, and Fauci refused to answer, pleading the fifth more than 100 times. Well, tomorrow, another showdown. Senator Paul will hold a contempt of Congress vote, and he says that he's going to take it all the way. Rand Paul joins me live here with the very latest on what lies ahead for Dr. Fauci. And the contest for the late Senator Lindsey Graham's seat, South Carolina Congressman Ralph Norman is coming up to talk about his run for the seat and why he says the SAVE Act is a must pass. And a developing story right now, saving Social Security, a high-stakes hearing aimed at keeping the system secure as it faces bankruptcy. What happens if no action is taken? We'll have more on that for you today in hour two. Great to have you with us, and thank you for staying with us. Hi, everybody. 1 o'clock on the East Coast. I'm Bianca De La Garza. Some breaking news as we come on the air coming out of the Justice Department. They have just announced a major new action against a very dangerous cartel in Mexico. Five separate indictments have been unsealed against alleged high-ranking leaders of the Jalisco New Generation cartel. Acting Attorney General Todd Blanche, FBI Director Kash Patel say the move does target the cartel's leadership as, of course, the United States escalates its fight against organized crime. More reaction on that. And the president's still on the road. His speech today in Las Vegas will follow that stopover at an RNC fundraising dinner that he held at his country club in Los Angeles. Authorities say also they arrested an armed man who was seen observing the security details at the president's golf club days before his arrival. Let's get right out to White House correspondent Mike Carter. He is live from Red Rock Casino in Vegas with a preview of the president's event there today. Mike?
2: Yeah, Bianca, good afternoon. President Trump here in Las Vegas for a speech on the economy today, but disturbing details being released overnight by the Los Angeles County Sheriff's Department. And as you mentioned, the president last night in Los Angeles at his country club, where authorities, including the LA Sheriff's Department, the FBI's Joint Task Force on Terrorism and Secret Service, announcing details of an arrest they made on Sunday at the president's country club, where authorities say a 38-year-old Southern California man was observed walking throughout the golf course grounds, taking photographs and videos, and appearing to monitor security planning activities. Deputies detained the suspect, and upon searching his car in the club's parking lot, they discovered a 16-round magazine containing hollow point ammunition in his pants pocket, a loaded pistol with a round chambered in his car, along with additional hollow point ammunition. According to LA Sheriff's Department, the suspect was arrested for carrying a concealed firearm and possession of a prohibited armor-piercing ammunition and remains in custody. Now, detectives say that on Monday they executed a search warrant for the home of the suspect, Janine John Teal of Downey, California, where they recovered more weapons, including an illegally modified AR platform rifle, ammunition, and body armor. Also, two radio signal devices and notebooks containing what police say is, quote, concerning statements. Well, concerning indeed. Today, President Trump, again, here in Las Vegas, swing state Nevada, speaking about the economy and what Republicans are doing and can do in the future if they win the midterms. The president also commenting last night before leaving for Las Vegas about that Michigan Senate primary race, where today it was announced Abdul El Sayed is the winner.
1: Look, they've got a party. It's a mess. I think it's a mess. I think they should have a new party, the Communists of America, and it will do well. It'll get about 10% of the vote.
2: Well, this morning, upon learning of El Sayed's victory, President Trump saying great news for the Republican Party. El Sayed, a communist loser who hates Jews and Israel, is the projected winner in his race with the socialist. Now the Democrats' crazy policies will only get worse. And the president also commenting, Bianca, overnight about Iran, saying he expects a deal in

0: the next 48 hours. Could that be today? Could that be tomorrow? But again, the president highlighting his working families' tax cuts today in Las Vegas, a place where so many people rely so heavily on tips and no taxes on tips, no taxes on overtime. President really pushing that here today.
1: Well, it was his policy, and a big one, and a winning one. Thanks, Mike Carter in Sin City. Let's bring in our panel, Dennis Neal, former managing editor of Forbes. He's the author of the brand-new best-selling book, Oregoners, and he's also the host of What's Bugging Me podcast. Steve Yates also with us today, senior fellow for national security at the Heritage Foundation and a former deputy national security advisor to Vice President Dick Cheney. Guys, great to have you. Let's start domestic. You know, your book, Dennis, about Oregoners is actually about economics and bad economics in blue states. You talk about what's happening in Vegas. President Trump obviously has the midterms on his mind in addition to the potential deal today. How important is it that he's on the campaign trail and also out in California where that billionaire's tax is looming?
2: Well, he has to be, right, because he cannot trust most media outlets to tell what's really happening. I mean, my gosh, tips are tax-free now, and you barely hear a word about it in the media. You never see interviews with waiters and waitresses and how they feel about that as they've got this new wellspring of cash without having to pay taxes on it, and we don't hear about that. You know, consumer sentiment survey data is at an all-time low as the stock market keeps bumping up against all-time highs. That gap is what the story that the media aren't telling.
1: Yeah, well, you know, I will say Scott Bessent was on CNBC telling the story yesterday about the potential for a deal. And Steve, it actually, you know, as we expected, moved the markets and Dow went past 54,000. We could hear any moment that the deal has been reached. What do you make of where it stands right now? Apparently, there is a deal, Oman and Iran, you know, which have been obviously cozy throughout this whole conflict here. What would be your time frame on this? Again, there were very high hopes from Scott Bessent and now President Trump on it being imminent.
3: Well, the president and team have been working very, very hard. And I think one of just the partial realities that we have to take into account is that because there have been so many deals announced over the course of recent months, I think we're a little bit jaded about the announcement phase. It's definitely good news that they believe that they're on the precipice of something that could calm markets and calm the region and basically manage a de-escalation in that region. At the same time, until we see how this will work, I mean, actions will speak louder than the words of an announced deal at this point. And I think the threshold issues remain. There can be no Iranian control over the freedom of navigation in that waterway. So we have to see how this actually gets implemented.
1: What do you think of the messaging with Iran, Dennis? Obviously, the president has said the word this week, decapitation, one final chance. It seems like this is it.
2: New York Post counted and said it's a dozen times now that Trump has backed down from a vicious attack, a huge attack. And will he keep doing it? But I think Trump is right when he says the Iranians simply cannot be trusted. Even if they say, hey, we'll strike a deal, they will break it. They will violate it. I mean, remember years ago when they used to insist that their nuclear efforts were aimed purely at nuclear power because our oil's going to run out someday. Mm. They don't even lie about that anymore. They can't be trusted at all. Although the markets like it, oil's at $80 today. It was at as high as 125, you know, a few months ago. So who knows? Maybe it'll come through this time, but I don't think you can trust them.
1: Yeah, I mean, that's sort of the sentiment, Steve, that it will have to be resumed military action. But with the Strait of Hormuz, not only the critical waterway, you also have the Bab al-Mandab on the Red Sea. So there's a lot of things that are happening in the Middle East, including, you know, the question about the Houthis, who have been sort of pretty vigilant in continuing the pressure and even striking Saudi Arabia, which had also hoped for less escalation. President Trump saying, I called off this World War II attack because of, you know, folks like Mohammed bin Salman in the phone call. Do you see this as going into full military strikes? And also to Dennis's point here, the media coverage of it, President Trump is trying for a diplomacy. He does not want to go in and do what he doesn't have to. But, of course, they're framing it as him being capitulating or being weak, of course, and always a negative light there.
3: Well, the president is sort of playing a political combat operation in multiple different directions. There's the domestic politics, which are not front of mind for him in these considerations. But domestic politics and foreign policy can never be completely divorced. They're not independent silos. The president, I think, with this development with the Houthis, it's a great opportunity to go back to the Kingdom of Saudi Arabia and say, we've listened to you a time or two, and it's really time for you to step in and manage the security flank on this added choke point where something is popping up. And it's not enough for our allies to be saying what they do or don't want America to do when they have substantial capability and substantial skin in what the future holds. They need to be partners in taking action. And that's, I think, what the president's been trying to do with expanding the Abraham Accords, the coalition that he brought mm-hmm. together on Gaza, and what he's been trying to do to get parties to act in concert on Iran. It's to get to a point where the region right. is managing more and the U.S. can play a stabilizing and supportive role over time. And if he can do that without making the mistakes of Iraq, and managing global energy flows, it's a borderline a miracle. He's trying something very hard, very big, and the Iranians are not going to make it easy.
1: No, they're not. Borderline a miracle. All right, we'll file that one away. Let's go to Michigan. The Senate primary, one of the most watched races, and now there is a winner, and it is Abdul Al-Sayed. He is here over the incumbent Democrat, Haley Stevens, who served for a term. She had the endorsement of Gretchen Whitmer. And you wonder, with his really wild policies here, the socialist policy, abolish ICE, he wants to end all aid to Israel. And at his victory party, Dennis, you have streamer Hassan Piker, who's come out and said America deserved 9/11. You have Milot Kiros from the Colorado with her recent win. He is not technically DSA, but all of his policies fall into that. There's a concern of this now being the face of the Democrat Party, and you got Chuck Schumer saying, well, we're a big tent, you know, just sitting yeah. back. The fear
2: there. Your
1: tent's
2: just been infiltrated, invaded, and taken over.
1: Yeah.
2: And you're afraid to actually call it out because you're afraid you're going to lose young voters. But I wonder, is it time to start questioning whether all Muslim candidates should not be trusted to follow the American Constitution? I mean, are they practicing what is in the Quran? You're allowed to lie if you're forwarding your faith and the takeover of Islamism. Taqiyya, it's called. And is that what Mamdani's doing? I mean, I thought this Tom Basile column was brilliant, questioning how Muslim candidates who are elected to office can take an oath to protect the Constitution when really they might be lying all along.
1: Yeah, I mean, he points to sort of a legal, novel legal theory. Our Tom Basile, Steve, wrote a piece where it says, you know, how do you take an oath to dutifully swear to the Constitution if you're actually trying to dismantle it? Now, I think, obviously, we have freedom of religion, so it seems, you know, pretty, you know, can't go there with the Muslim candidates, Dennis. But, I mean, in the wider picture is, if people are being elected, and he ran for governor in the primary and lost in 2018, so they've been trying to insert this flank, this DSA, for a long time. And even in New York City, questions about whether or not Mamdani should even be at the 9/11 anniversary. Families are saying, no, we don't want this. But apparently in Michigan, auto workers, the black vote, the Jewish vote, they just gave this guy a stamp of approval, Steve, and many are very, very concerned. What do you think?
3: Well, I do have to be concerned about rhetoric and radicalization getting out of control while we have been misled or lied to for the better part of a decade plus that is a right-wing problem. It is decidedly a left-wing problem in the United States of America. And the Democrats have, as the Chinese would say, are riding the tiger and finding it hard to get off. And that, I think, is their fundamental problem. I think also there's a legitimate question. You cannot have a period of open borders, mass migration, and then basically make it so that someone who's only been a citizen for a handful of years can be elected to a major jurisdiction in the United States of America. This is, I think, just kind of a crazy thing that almost no other country on the planet would do. But America, in our generosity and tolerance, have left ourselves vulnerable to this kind of radicalization.
1: Sad but true. Steve Yates, Dennis Neal, thank you both. And we will see if this deal that is imminent reportedly is announced in the Strait of Hormuz. Appreciate it. And Dennis is sticking around with us a bit more throughout the broadcast. And when we come back here, The race for the Senate is heating up in South Carolina. I'll be speaking to Congressman Ralph Norman about his campaign, the election integrity, his push for the SAVE Act there, as he is going up against Lindsey Graham's sister, the interim senator, Darlene. Also, the clock is ticking for Social Security. A hearing on Capitol Hill is happening today, looking at a looming 24% benefit cut just years away. What does this mean for you, your family? And a COVID reckoning on Capitol Hill. Senator Rand Paul will join me in just moments as he moves to hold Dr. Anthony Fauci in contempt over his lack of testimony, his Fifth Amendment fight. We'll talk to him about what this means for a potential referral to the DOJ. It's all ahead on Bianca Across the Nation.

0: but lost to Walter Mondale.
1: These aren't our enemies that I'm standing with today. It's the radical Democrats we've got to beat. I will tell you, milquetoast moderates will not make it to get this country back what we need. I'm tired of moderates. I'm tired of those who smile and keep saying they're going to do the same thing over and over again.
2: There you have it. South Carolina Republicans are locked in a fierce high-stakes primary battle following the unexpected death of longtime Senator Lindsey Graham. That right there was Congressman Ralph Norman making his case during this week's debate. He will be facing four Republicans, Lindsey Graham's sister and interim appointee, Darlene Graham, who has President Trump's endorsement, Congressman Russell Fry, and the former governor, Mark Sanford. It is August 11th when the special election takes place. And I'm pleased to bring in Senate candidate Congressman Ralph Norman with us right now, representing South Carolina's 5th Congressional District since 2017. He's also a member of the House Financial Services, a member of the House Budget Committee, a member of the House Rules Committee. Good to have you in, sir, today.
3: Great to be with you, Bianca. Thank you.
2: All right. It's a crowded field. A lot of people vying for this. So talk to us about how you will be representing South Carolina if you take the Senate, and how Democrats exploit these GOP divisions to try and potentially steal Lindsey Graham's seat.
3: Well, that's just it, Bianca. The the Republicans that I'm running against, they're not our enemy. They're better than any of the Democrats. The Democrats, let's face it, are socialists. What you see in New York, what you see in California, what you will see in Virginia with the leadership there, total government control. We can't let that happen. Look, I'm in this race because the Senate is the graveyard for good legislation. We passed the Save America Act three or four times. But it's not just that. It's every good piece of legislation that we voted on in the House go to die there. And I'm tired of it. And as I mentioned in the debate, milquetoast moderates are not going to get the job done. I mean, you got to force the issue. You got to nuke the filibuster in the case of passing the Save America Act.
2: Yes, yes.
3: You got to make them keep them up, make them walk the floor, do whatever we can. I will do that. I've shown I've got the courage to.
2: So I want to ask you, President Trump, after the sudden passing of Lindsey Graham, endorsed his sister Darlene to be interim, and then she has decided now that she will run and you are opposing her. What do you make of that? Obviously, there's a lot of emotion there. She wants to carry on in her brother's legacy. President Trump has endorsed her. That's a pretty big endorsement.
3: Tremendous endorsement. In fact, I wanted the endorsement. I called the president. Anybody would want the endorsement of Donald Trump. That being said, the people of South Carolina are going to pick the next senator to serve in the Senate for the next 6 years. And it's important who we pick. And again, if you look at my record, it's notches above anybody else, both from my business career and both from what the conservative movement is. That's why Mike Lee, Rick Scott, Jim DeMint, Mark Meadows, Turning Point USA have endorsed me, because I will take the fight of conservatism to a body, namely the Senate, that is basically stopping everything. And I tell you, Bianca, what the public doesn't realize that they're doing now, we've got 107 judges on the docket that the president could name in a recess appointment. They won't even do that. All they have to do is declare a recess for 10 days. They will not do that. So I'm tired of it, and I decided to put my name in the hat, and so glad I did, because we're going to win this race, and we're going to try to change what's now a dysfunctional body.
2: Good note about the judges. What is your final pitch to the voters out there? And obviously, nuking the filibuster seems like that has not been the appetite, despite all the pressure on John Thune from President Trump saying pass the SAVE Act, national emergency, he calls it.
3: It's a national emergency, and here's my pitch to the people of South Carolina. Now is the time to save our great country and to save our great state. And if we can't make sure we have honest and fair elections, then we stand a chance to lose Republicans. We cannot let the Democrats do that. I'm the only candidate that has got the credentials, got the courage to do what's needed at this point. And it's shake up the Senate. Make them stand up and take votes and pass things that are vital to this country. I will do that. I've got a record of doing that, and I look forward to serving.
2: All right. Well, I appreciate you joining us here today, Congressman Ralph Norman. Always great to see you.
3: Thank you, Bianca. Appreciate it.
2: Thank you. All right. Stepping away for a minute. When we come back, Chipotle is being linked to a salmonella outbreak, a popular topping being traced to the foodborne illness. We'll tell you what you need to know. This, of course, after all the concerns this summer about lettuce, another issue with our food. But first, concerns that we are just years away from Social Security funding reserves running out.

0: Time for your news headlines now. A terrifying moment here. Ukraine, a vegetable vendor, says he was actually chased by a Russian drone while he was setting up his market stand. A video here you're looking at shows the drone following him before then exploding nearby, injuring him with shrapnel. The news also comes as Russia launched a missile strike on Kyiv, killing 17 people. Brian Koberger, the man convicted of killing four Idaho college students, has been assigned a new attorney in a bid to withdraw his guilty plea. Koberger admitted to stabbing the students to death, and he was sentenced to four consecutive terms of life without the possibility of parole, plus another 10 years. Now, if the case goes to retrial, he could face the death penalty. Chipotle says it's taking no chances removing jalapenos from its menu as officials are looking into a salmonella outbreak in the state of Minnesota. 110 people have reported getting sick, and all of them had one thing in common. They ate at Chipotle. The restaurant's stock price, by the way, dropping 10% since this news was made public. It was designed to provide security for generations, and Social Security just marked its 90th birthday. But the program is facing a major funding challenge. Its reserves projected to run out now in just 6 years. So what is Congress and the Trump administration doing to address the future of this critical program? Well, there is a Capitol Hill hearing taking that up today, and that's where we find Newsmax Chief Washington Correspondent James Rosen. James, welcome in.
1: Bianca, good afternoon. With Social Security set to become insolvent, that's a polite word for going broke, in 2032, smack in the middle of the next presidential administration, today's session on Capitol Hill this morning carried the faint whiff of ship officers rearranging the deck chairs on the Titanic. Republicans on the Senate Finance Committee want to have the Social Security Advisory Board develop proposals for protecting the agency from insolvency. If Congress were to take no action before 2032 and the Social Security Trust Fund were to run out at that time as projected, federal law would automatically impose 24% cuts to benefits. Democrats called the commission idea a smokescreen for slashing benefits and raising the retirement age.
2: Several Republican members of the panel will say that they have a solution, some sort of unaccountable commission that rubber stamps benefit cuts like increasing the retirement age.
3: This committee hearing is about setting up a process to listen to proposals about hitting billionaires and millionaires with lots of money or other proposals, however it is, to have something to present to us in this committee in normal order to either reject or accept.
1: It was back in 1983 under President Reagan that the country last saw major reforms to Social Security, with terms from that law still being phased in today. One expert witness noted that from Social Security's inception under FDR through major legislative actions in 1939, 1950, 56, 72, and 77, reforms were always preceded by advisory bodies, while the country's chief lobby group for seniors opposed the creation of still another.
4: And the landmark 1983 reform, which brought us 50 years of solvency, was developed and negotiated in part through the Greenspan Commission. When it comes to Social Security, these special processes are the regular order.
5: The history of special commissions is littered with very good intentions and failed results. They typically lack the clout, the power, and the jurisdiction to do this hard work. Social Security's future belongs at this table before this committee.
1: So if the Social Security Trust Fund goes belly up in 2032, as the agency projects, and if that happens and then those automatic cuts to benefits are triggered and go into effect, 24% to benefits, then most estimates suggest that the average retired household will face a cut of $500 per month. Bianca.
0: Wow, James Rosen with that sobering, eye-opening report there. Thank you. And back in studio with me, pleased to have the former managing editor of Forbes and the host of the What's Bugging Me podcast, Dennis Neal. His brand-new book, Oregoners, How One State Chased Away Businesses and People, always a great, fantastic read here. Dennis, this is really tough to hear. $500 at 24% benefit cut. People can't afford that.
6: No, they can't. It's good to know it's 8 years away or whatever they're saying, right? Mm. But we've been hearing about a crisis in Social Security benefits, haven't we, for about 20 years?
0: Yes.
6: Okay. And we're never able to solve anything unless it truly is a crisis. And this is this slowly creeping thing. Now, and what they're not talking about is, first of all, how about we go after fraud? Even the Centers for Social Security, they say it's about $500 billion a year in fraud alone. They're not talking about that. But more than that, they're not investing the taxes we pay in Social Security right away. All right. In my 40-year career, I paid almost $400,000, me and my employers, in Social Security tax. Yeah. It turned into basically $1.6 million, up fourfold in 40 years because it's in U.S. Treasury bonds.
0: Right.
6: And that's a Ponzi scheme because, gee, if they didn't buy treasuries, maybe there'd be lower demand for it, but they need it, okay? And yet, if they just put it into the S&P 500 stock index, that $400,000, it would have been $9 million today instead of $1.6 million. They should start investing the taxes we pay. And also, we paid out like $200 billion more in benefits than we took in in Social Security taxes.
0: I mean, it's all so discouraging, you know, the government not coming to save you. I'm here from the government. I'm here to help. But what is the answer? Because people have paid in. They expect it to be there.
6: Right.
0: They're talking about it. The fraud thing really does sort of hit home because they are. This administration is tackling fraud on a wide range.
6: We're learning things we never knew before. Did you see the thing on X where over half of the people on Obamacare, it turns out they don't qualify for it, but they're on it anyway? And so, look, we've got to invest in the stock market. These Trump accounts will shine a light on that and show you how much more money will grow instead of putting it into bonds. And you are going to have to cut benefits. And for anyone right now who's over age 62 and you're holding off because you're thinking, I want to get the most possible, I'm going to wait a few years. No. Take it now, because it's not going to be there someday. You ought to take all you can get while you can get it.
0: All right. Well, apparently we know what's been bugging you, Dennis Neal. Thank you so much. Always good to have you with us.
6: Thanks.
0: Excellent analysis. All right. We're going to step away for a minute. You don't want to miss this. When we come back, Dr. Anthony Fauci, he refused to answer the questions. But Senator Rand Paul not finished with him. He'll join us here live to talk about the big vote tomorrow, contempt. And what happens next? Does he have the votes? Will this go to the DOJ? And are you checking into a hotel this summer? As you plan your vacations, be careful what you connect to. Microsoft is sounding the alarm. Cyber attacks that have targeted hotel Wi-Fi networks. How do you protect yourself? The advice ahead.

0: bin Laden was dead.
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2: We all do it. 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Microsoft has come out with a brand new warning saying Russian state-backed hackers are targeting hotels' Wi-Fi networks around the world using fake software updates and login screens to then trick the travelers into handing over passwords and infecting their devices with malware. It's another reminder that convenience also can come at the expense of security. What do we need to know? Let's bring in retired FBI Supervisory Special Agent Darren Mott, the author of the book Get Cyber Smart. Darren, now, you never use free hotel Wi-Fi, do you?
3: I do, but I use a VPN with it.
2: Ah, there you go. All right, Russian hackers. Is this really about stealing passwords, or are we actually thinking there could be even something deeper on this, surveillance on Americans? How deep does it go?
3: I think it goes pretty deep because Russia and even China, they're not mentioning China here, but you got to believe China is doing the same thing. They want to gather intelligence on people, especially those in specific industries, specific government roles, because that information is valuable to them. And they know they're traveling a lot. They know that Wi-Fi is free and they're able to hook into that and get people to do things against their better interests. If your hotel Wi-Fi asks you for anything more than your room number or your last name, don't use it. 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
2: All right. And then talk to us about the VPN, the process there, how simple and easy it is, because obviously it could save you a lot of headaches if you are hacked.
3: Right. The biggest risk from hotel Wi-Fi in the past has been if someone's sitting on that Wi-Fi, they can capture all the traffic that moves across it if people use it unencrypted. So when you connect to the Wi-Fi, your computer's kind of wide open. So a VPN is a simple $50 a year software tool you can put on all your devices. 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The bad actors can't see what you're doing, and it protects your passwords, your logins, all those kind of things.
2: Money well spent if you are going to be on the road. I want to ask you, too, so much concerns about the water supplies, the systems here in America. A new report says hackers are now potentially looking at 12 states. Investigators are looking into a connection with Iranian-aligned hackers. We've been talking about our infrastructure, you know, being vulnerable, but this really has put a bigger red flag on all of it. What's your best advice to folks who are reading this?
3: Well, I think if you work in local municipalities, especially water treatment systems or anything like that, because they're all local, they're all small, DHS actually has a free vulnerability and assessment service that they'll come out and look at your network and tell you if you have flaws. This should be a wake-up call to all municipalities across the country that your stuff is not safe. Bad actors, especially in nation states, Iran, Russia, China, that we always talk about, are looking for those soft spots to get footholds. So in the event of a larger conflict, they can use those footholds to do other bad things. So it's not just water. It's going to be your small power municipal entities. There's a lot of small entities like that that have these same risks. So use those free resources the government offers you to look at your systems and see where it's vulnerable.
2: Yeah. And ask your elected officials, are they doing that? Make sure that you're part of the process as well. And the VPN, Darren Mott, always good to see you. Thanks so much for the great advice here as we try to protect our very vital information here that seems to be under threat each and every day. Thank you, sir.
3: Thank you, Bianca.
2: Coming up next here on Capitol Hill Clash, it is Senator Rand Paul demanding a contempt vote to Dr. Anthony Fauci. He refused to answer questions. Senator Rand Paul will join us here next with what lies ahead.
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0: I respectfully decline to answer based upon my rights under the Fifth Amendment. I respectfully decline to answer based upon my rights under the Fifth Amendment. I respectfully decline to answer based upon my rights under the Fifth Amendment. On the advice of counsel, I respectfully decline to answer based upon my rights under the Fifth Amendment to the Constitution.
1: Everybody saw this, and now the next chapter with Dr. Anthony Fauci is about to begin. He refused to answer questions, pleading the Fifth 111 times. But why? Kentucky Senator Rand Paul saying there was no reason for him to be silent. He had a pardon from Joe Biden that erased criminal liability. But also, giving that opening statement, well, the senator says that waived his right to remain silent. So now a contempt of Congress vote is set for tomorrow. The magnitude of this very clear as you see the filing here. And also the senator pointing out COVID didn't just expose a virus. It exposed how quickly Washington will take away your freedoms at the first excuse. Will we see accountability?
0: I respectfully decline to answer based upon my rights under the Fifth Amendment. I respectfully decline to answer based upon my rights under the Fifth Amendment. I respectfully decline to answer based upon my rights under the Fifth Amendment. On the advice of counsel, I respectfully decline to answer based upon my rights under the Fifth Amendment to the Constitution.
1: Everybody saw this, and now the next chapter with Dr. Anthony Fauci is about to begin. He refused to answer questions, pleading the Fifth 111 times. But why? Kentucky Senator Rand Paul saying there was no reason for him to be silent. He had a pardon from Joe Biden that erased criminal liability. But also, giving that opening statement, well, the senator says that waived his right to remain silent. So now a contempt of Congress vote is set for tomorrow. The magnitude of this very clear as you see the filing here. And also the senator pointing out COVID didn't just expose a virus. It exposed how quickly Washington will take away your freedoms at the first excuse. Will we see accountability? We know the senator has been covering this, uncovering the truth for a long time. He has the best-selling book on Dr. Fauci. Senator Rand Paul wrote Deception, the Great COVID Cover-Up. And he joins us now here on Bianca Across the Nation. Senator Paul, it's great to have you today, sir.
2: Thank you for having me.
1: I think we kind of laid out some of the questions about why can he say that he pleads the Fifth. He had a pardon. He also gave a statement. So walk us through the contempt of Congress vote tomorrow, sir. Do you have the support there as well to get this through?
2: Yes, I think we will pass it out tomorrow out of committee. I hope some Democrats will join us, but I think there's a real possibility that the vote is along party lines. There is a significant legal question. If you're granted complete immunity with a presidential pardon, not only complete immunity for a few crimes, for all crimes over a 10-year period, if you have immunity, can you plead the Fifth that, oh, I don't want to self-incriminate myself when you already have immunity? There is some legal discussion and casework and precedent on this. And so we will put this forward. We will make our arguments. If it passes out of committee tomorrow, which I hope that it will, I will immediately send it to the Department of Justice and ask them to continue proceedings, to come down with an indictment.
1: All right. Millions of Americans are hoping it will, and it goes to criminal referral at the DOJ. But just to put a finer point on it, if you don't get it out of committee, if you don't get this contempt of Congress, sir, you cannot make any referral to the DOJ. We'll be looking at maybe the states that want to prosecute him now.
2: Well, you know, I've made individual referrals. I made two criminal referrals from my office, one for lying to Congress about gain of function and another for destroying records. I sent similar referrals to the Trump DOJ. So I sent two to the Biden DOJ, two to the Trump DOJ. This one will be a little different because it will have the imprimatur or stamp of approval of an entire committee. You're right. If the DOJ fails to indict or fails to press charges, there are states talking about it. And at first I had my doubts about this, but then as I've read further, he made depositions in state court concerning censorship to Louisiana and Missouri. And so these depositions are things that if they're contradicted by new information, if it shows that he didn't tell the truth in a deposition, he could be open for state charges. So We'll see how that goes. I think the hearing, though, he could have answered our questions, but he chose not to.
1: You know, here's a novel thought, too. You do have the states, Louisiana, Florida, Alabama, Oklahoma now also joining it this as well. And the attorney general there, Senator Paul, is actually pointing to the 1,000 pages of the diary that you released and says that may be criminal fraud or conspiracy to defraud the state. You know, we had Professor Dershowitz on our network and he says, well, if Congress wants answers, give him immunity. And then he'll might maybe answer, at least to get to some of the answers. I don't know. I think people want accountability, not necessarily answers. They want it all. I know you've been tracking this for a long time. What does accountability look like to you, sir?
2: Well, there's one of his colleagues, David Morenz, who has been indicted under conspiracy. I think David Morenz does hold information here. He faces a prison sentence, and my hope is that under that duress, he will come forward and tell the truth about information that Anthony Fauci had him provide outside of normal channels. Was there a cover-up? Were they working together to suppress any information that would link the virus towards coming from the lab? So if we're talking about immunity, I don't think the answer is to give immunity to the person who is in charge, but it may be wise to offer immunity to people who were beneath Fauci who would actually give up the truth and give up information on what Fauci was actually doing. His diary testifies against him also, so you're right. If the diary contemporaneously shows him to be lying in those state courts, he may face liability there too.
1: We mentioned your book here, Deception, Senator Paul, and you've talked about Bill Gates. Is he someone you'd like to talk to? You write in his book how he was in high-level meetings shaping America's COVID policy. You also, after last week's hearing, mentioned other people surrounding Fauci that you would be calling in potentially to the Hill.
2: We are going to call his assistant, who said she deleted a lot of his records. As far as Bill Gates, I think the most important thing we've learned so far is that he wants to find and identify all the viruses in the world. It sounds noble at first. Sounds like it might even be a good idea until you think about it. So if a virus is buried 300 feet underground in bat guano, 15 hours away from a major city in China, does it make sense to take a virus that doesn't interact with humans very often and bring it to a city of 15 million people? So I think that idea of Bill Gates is a bad one. But they do more than that. They take the virus to Wuhan, and then they mix and match parts of that virus with other viruses, and then they try to infect humanized mice. This whole procedure can train or push the evolution of a virus towards infecting humans. So they call it virus identification, but in the end, it has elements of gain of function and is actually very dangerous.
1: Senator, we also know so much more about vaccine injuries, and Senator Ron Johnson, who has also been compiling a lot of information, spoke at last week's hearing as well. So in addition to not getting any responses on the gain of function, the funding of it, the interaction to close and lock down states and schools, there is a sense of what people were forced to take and what has been the result of those vaccines. What can you share with us about that?
2: You know, I think one of the basic rights we have in a free country and in a free America is the right of informed consent and the right to make a decision over what kind of injections we take and what we put in our body. And I would say it was incumbent upon the government to tell us that there are risks involved with the COVID vaccine, particularly with young people. So the risk of having an inflammation of the heart for a young person is somewhere between 6 and 8 in 10,000. You may say, well, that doesn't sound very high. It's a fairly low number, but the risk of death is virtually zero. So the chance that your 15-year-old was going to die from COVID didn't exist. They all got COVID, whether they're vaccinated or not. But the chance that they could have a severe heart ailment was about 6 or 8 out of 10,000. Yeah. Sounds small, but if it's your kid who was previously healthy and winds up with a heart condition from this, you really needed to be informed. Yeah. And I don't think Anthony Fauci nor the government was really telling us the whole truth about the risk for vaccine, particularly for young people.
1: We will watch this vote tomorrow as you search for the truth. Senator Rand Paul of Kentucky, thank you, sir, for the interview today. And I appreciate it. I hope you come back soon. Incredible stuff there. Lives forever changed. Dr. Fauci had nothing to say. That does it for this edition of Bianca Across the Nation. American Agenda is next.

0: Greg Kelly reports, only on Newsmax.
1: Awesome. Does the Republican Party have a Graham Plattner situation on its hands? Well, that is the question many are asking in light of a political scandal out of the state of Ohio involving Republican Congressman Max Miller, who's been accused by his ex-wife, Emily Moreno. That is the daughter of Ohio Republican Senator one Bernie Moreno, of domestic abuse and more. Miller has now gone on the record, including right here on Newsmax, denying all allegations. And despite serious political and legal pressure to abandon his reelection campaign and resign from Congress, Miller says he's staying in the race and lobbing some accusations of his own. Welcome to American Agenda. I'm Bob Brooks.
2: And I'm Katrina Zisch. The House Ethics Committee has now launched an investigation into Congressman Miller ahead of today's deadline to replace him on the ballot. It has to happen today. This is an investigation Miller himself welcomed, hoping to clear his name. Now, in addition to domestic abuse, including physically assaulting her, Miller's ex-wife is also accusing him of assaulting their young daughter. She has also made some allegations involving drug use by him. But Miller says this is all false, and now he's making some accusations of his own.
3: Emily Moreno was diagnosed bipolar several years ago and was actually admitted into an institution. And these are things that the family has tried to keep private for some time. I was not aware of my ex-wife's condition until we went to a six-month ultrasound, until a doctor informed me of her diagnosis.
1: That's not all. Listen to what he says happened between his former father-in-law, Senator Bernie Moreno, and then his daughter.
3: Moreno offered his daughter $5 million to leave him and the family.
4: Explain that.
3: Several years ago, Emily was such a problem for the family that Bernie Moreno, as Emily has told me, as well as her siblings, that in an argument, Ms. Moreno dislocated Mr. Moreno's finger in an argument and offered her $5 million to leave the family forever.
1: I like Rob's facial expressions
2: there. He's very intense, yes.
1: As we're digesting all of that. Let's do this. Our congressional correspondent, Kilmeny Dukart, she's tracking the story. She joins us live. She's on Capitol Hill with the drama. Kilmeny, good to see you.
5: Katrina, Bob, good to be with you. Obviously, we heard during that interview Max Miller fiercely denying the allegations against him, but also upping his attacks on the Moreno family. You heard again, without providing any evidence, the accusation that he tried to pay his daughter $5 million to leave the family, and also that bipolar diagnosis. I reached out to Senator Moreno's office for their statement to that. They gave this exclusively to Newsmax. They said, Senator Moreno said, we're watching the unhinged ramblings of a madman. Let's be clear. What Rep. Miller said last night is a total falsehood, fabricated out of whole cloth in a desperate bid to save his political career. Rep. Miller's lies will only end up hurting himself. But Miller tells Newsmax he has no plans to exit his Ohio race.
4: Do you have any plans to drop out of this race over the next day?
3: What I find very interesting about these questions is that when we go all the way back to 2015, 2016, and people in the media, and they looked at President Donald J. Trump, and everyone came out with allegations.
4: Donald Trump was running for president. This is a totally different station. You're not Donald Trump. And if we're talking about, Access Hollywood tape.
3: Those are just words.
4: We're talking about what possible physical abuse. They're not the same. That's a yes. You're staying in this race. If the president called you tonight and asked you to drop out, you're staying in this race?
3: Yes. There's no chance that I'm removing myself from this race.
5: All right. The bipartisan House Ethics Committee has formally opened an investigation while reports suggest that some White House officials want Miller to immediately end his reelection campaign. His former father-in-law wants him to resign.
6: This is truly the seventh level of hell. This has been a horrific experience for my entire family. My daughter lives in constant fear of this man. Not like something that's existential, but deeply in her heart, she fears what this guy is capable of. You can't fathom what that makes me feel like when the dad's number one job is to protect your kids.
5: All right, well, the political clock

0: is ticking right now. The deadline for him to voluntarily withdraw himself from the ballot, that has already passed. Ohio Republicans will have only until August 10th to replace him with another nominee if he ultimately steps aside. Katrina, Bob.
1: Okay, a lot of accusations there, none of which we can substantiate at this point. Let's talk about it. Bring in former Republican congressman from Ohio, Jim Renacci. Congressman, it's a pleasure to have you on our show. Look, Republicans, either way, can't lose a seat. And obviously, you never want to see anyone put in harm's way, so you want to get to the bottom of this. What do you think Max Miller should do?
2: Well, first off, my sympathy is to the daughter. My goodness, this is a family issue that has now become a political issue. Politics are a horrible place to debate family issues, but that's where we seem to have found this. The other thing is, this is my old district. So, you know, my heart and soul was in this district. I took this district from a Democrat. I'd hate to see it go back to a Democrat. And what's even worse is we have such a slim majority in the House that each district is important. So when you add all that up, this is an important district, and it's an important a district for Republicans to hold on to. Now, look, I know Congressman Miller. I've known him for the last couple of years. I talk to him often. He's represented the district well. These are allegations, he's told me. He believes that. He believes that he can fight through these allegations. He believes there is no basis of fact behind them. And I think that's his biggest concern. So, every time I talk to him, he says he's staying in. It's his seat. It's his district. And in the end, if he does stay in, the constituents of the 7th District, formerly the 16th District, I always want to call it the 16th District, which was mine, is that they're going to have a choice between a Republican who has actually voted pretty well in the last few years, voted very well, I would say, versus a Democrat who is, you know, a Democrat socialist at best. So, that's the real problem for the district, but it's also the real problem for our country and for our nation, because this is a seat that really should be held by a Republican.
3: Congressman, why do you think these allegations against Mr. Miller are coming out now?
2: Well, it's politics. I've said that all along. You know, their divorce was final in December of last year. I think the next thing that happened, from what my understanding is that Congressman Miller filed a complaint to keep his wife away from him in February. From that point on, it just kind of bubbled. But when you get close to 100 and some days, this is what happens in politics. And I think, let's face it, there is no love lost between Senator Marino and Congressman Miller. So this is going to be, if Congressman Miller stays in, this is going to be a discussion about both of them over the next 60 days. Versus a real discussion which should occur about the citizens of this district and how they can be better taken care of.
1: Now, Congressman, real quick here, you think it's a very real possibility the challenger, Brian Poindexter, he could win. This is a vulnerable district. Is that what you're saying?
2: Well, I think every district right now is in Ohio and in our country is facing a Democratic a headwind. There is a headwind. So, you know, and some people say we do a lot of polling with the organization I'm in right now. You know, Ohio is about an 8 to 10 point headwind. This is a 5 to 7 point Republican district. This is a problem already. Max Miller would have won this thing hands down if it wasn't for this situation. But I would say it would have been close even with this situation. So, yes, this situation does add some things to it. Max will have to defend himself vigorously over the next 60 days if he stays in. And he'll also have to explain why he is different than Poindexter. I mean, clearly, if I have a choice between Max Miller and Poindexter, and I've asked this question to a lot of Republicans, even some who have said, I'm not sure I could support Max Miller. When I say to them, a Democrat socialist or Max Miller, they say Max Miller. That's his best fight right there, comparing himself to his opponent.
3: Congressman, if for any reason Max Miller does drop out, any chance that we will see your name, Congressman Renacci, for reelection on the ballot?
2: Well, it's interesting. I've got a lot of phone calls from a lot of people because I still know a lot of people in the district. The last time I held this seat, I got 68% of the vote. It's not something I'm looking for, But I would always be willing to step in if Congressman Miller would decide to step down. But I don't believe that's going to happen. I think he's in it to win it. I think he's going to fight. But, you know, if for some reason at the last day he calls me and says, I think I'm going to step down. I really like you to step in. I would strongly consider it. That's not a guarantee because, like, I'm somebody who got to look at all the facts, and I would have to really evaluate where we're at in this district right now.
3: All right. Congressman Jim Renacci from Ohio, former congressman. You never know what will happen in the future. We appreciate your candor and for joining us this afternoon.
2: Thank you.
3: We're going to continue our conversation with senior contributor at The Federalist and editor-at-large at Real Clear Investigations, Ben Weingarten, along with co-host of The Huddle, former Democratic strategist Dan Turrentine. Very interesting there from Congressman Renacci. Reading into anything that he said there?
4: I think he was pretty spot on.
3: The door seems open.
4: It seems open. And look, at the end of the day, this is a seat and a state that should not be competitive. But there is now a competitive House race with a very small margin, a competitive Senate race where Sherrod Brown, the former Democrat who was a senator, leads by a point or two. And in the governor's race, Vivek Ramaswamy is struggling. The Democrat, Amy Oakton, leads. So if you're a Republican, you don't want to have to talk about this. This is a red-on-red family feud. You're not talking about Democrats. So for us, it's great. But for the Republican Party, this is like us in Maine, where we're having to answer for something we would rather, you know, be talking about something else.
1: Yeah, I think that's part of the bigger and larger conversation. Now, they got to sort that out, and they're doing it, as the congressman said, via politics and on TV. But the Republicans seem to be, and Dan, to your point, I was having this conversation with somebody last night, that Ohio, for whatever reason, you thought was solidly red, has somehow become vulnerable, potentially.
5: Well, and it wasn't always that way. It wasn't always thought of as a solidly red state. This seat in particular, I think, was around a plus 15 last cycle. So it shows you pretty staunchly red district. But there's a populist streak. There's substantial labor population in the state as well. So I think it's more MAGA maybe than just Republican red. And so that's why Sherrod Brown, for example, remains potentially viable. And obviously he was there for a long time himself. But at the end of the day, I think the underlying allegations here are hugely disturbing, obviously. The counterclaims are disturbing. It's an intrafamilial battle playing out in public. And then you layer on top of it, of course, a slim margin for Republicans in the House, all of these heated races in the middle of a midterm election cycle. And then I think Miller himself, you know, it seems like there's almost a mutually assured destruction type strategy that he's playing here. You're going to raise these allegations against me. I'm going to come back at you.
3: Right.
5: And obviously Republicans don't want to have the fight. And then there's a broader issue of nationally, how much does this weigh down other candidates
1: right.
5: as well?
1: Sure.
5: And he has to make that calculation while he's fighting for his political life.
1: Also defending himself, too, in the court of public opinion.
5: Sure.
1: At the same time.
3: Right. If he didn't do what he is accused of doing. Also, I'd like to hear from Emily Moreno at this point. Dan, I have to ask you here, is this sort of, is there any, or do you see any parallels to the Democrats' Graham Plattner problem in this situation, how it's being handled, or is this apples and oranges?
4: No, I mean, I think there is some similarity here, which is you have a deadline looming. I think it's 5 p.m. today. If he does not get out, right, for Democrats, it was that post-primary deadline where the party could still do something to make the switch. But what it does do is when people try to say, oh, the Democratic Party and candidates like Graham Plattner, Democrats will say, and the Republican Party with people like Max Miller. And now it's muddied the water. Let's go on to other issues.
3: I just want to quickly say we're almost out of time, but Democrats also came out supporting Plattner.
4: Right.
3: Whereas Republicans, not so much. They're sort of saying, all right, you know, we'll have to see the process play out. There's an investigation. They're not doubling down on being pro-Miller.
4: Right.
1: But the president's also even made a phone call to Miller as well.
4: He has. But the problem is those attacks were from Democrats on Democrats. These are Republicans on Republicans. It's so hard to try to get out of that right now. I mean, people like J.D. Vance and others, you're in a box now. What do you do?
1: Got to leave it there. Dan, Ben, we appreciate it. Thank you. Okay, turning now to Michigan, where the progressive outsider Abdul El-Sayed, he's taken a victory lap today after his narrow victory against Congresswoman Haley Stevens, pledging to work with her as the November midterm approaches.
3: El-Sayed now saying the two spoke on the phone, and she promised her support. A Stevens spokesperson has confirmed she conceded the race in that phone call.
1: El-Sayed now taking the fight right to the Republican candidate in the general election. That is Mike Rogers, and of course, to President Trump. Our correspondent, Andrew Kraft, he's in Detroit with an update.
6: Abdul El-Sayed taking a victory lap today after his narrow win against Congresswoman Haley Stevens, pledging to work with her as November nears, saying that they spoke on the phone and she pledged her full support. A Stevens spokesperson confirming to me in that very phone call she did concede the race to El-Sayed. El-Sayed now taking the fight to Mike Rogers, his Republican opponent, and President Trump.
7: Mike Rogers is a guy who, believe it or not, went back to Florida so he could lick every single boot Donald Trump owns to beg for his endorsement. I'm so sorry. If you want a senator who's going to lick some boots, fine. Go vote for Mike Rogers. There is so much more that unites us now. Because the campaign that Mike Rogers and Donald Trump and their GOP MAGA allies are launching is already more bitter. All you got to do is look at the ads you're already watching on TV started today. You know, they think they want to use my whole name against me. Mike, listen, man, if you can't say the name, it's Abdurrahman, keep the name out your damn mouth.
6: The NRSC, the Senate Republican campaign finance arm, now referring to El-Sayed's full name in messaging, Abdulrahman Muhammad El-Sayed, as an attack against his background. Trump calling him a communist loser who hates Jews and Israelis in a post on Truth Social, reacting to the primary win. El-Sayed directly appealing to Jewish voters here in Michigan as Israel became a major issue in this contest.
7: To my Jewish American sisters and brothers, one of the most indelible memories of this campaign will have been the opportunity to break bread with you at Seder, to worship with you at Shul, to be embraced by you.
6: El-Sayed also challenging Mike Rogers to 5 debates throughout the general election cycle. He said he is hoping for an answer today. Now, turnout was extremely high. We heard from the Michigan Democratic Party chairman. He said that there were more votes cast than in any other Democratic primary election here in the state. Reporting in Detroit, Andrew Kraft, Newsmax.
3: All right. We will have a deep dive into this race and the upcoming general election coming up in about 90 days at the top of the hour right here on American Agenda. And could a deal with Iran be around the corner for real this time? President Trump hinting that a deal could be close as new reports say mediators are working out the final details. The latest out of the Middle East straight ahead.
1: Also, a plot against the president thwarted, but bigger questions, they are coming up on how people keep getting so close to the president here. That story coming up.

0: acquitted. Is justice denied?
1: President Trump is out west today promoting his economic agenda in Las Vegas after a stop in Los Angeles yesterday. And now we're learning of a new security scare involving the president. On Sunday, a 38-year-old Downey man named Janine John Tale was arrested in the parking lot of the Trump National Golf Club in Rancho Palos Verdes in L.A. County.
2: Now, the president was there last night for a Republican National Committee fundraiser ahead of the midterms. Authorities say that Tale, he was photographing and recording security planning activities on the grounds. Deputies found a loaded magazine in his pocket and a loaded pistol in his vehicle, and much more later following a search at his home. This is just the latest in a disturbing string of threats and security incidents that we know the president has been facing.
1: Yeah, back in July 2024, of course, the president was shot at a rally in Butler, Pennsylvania. Bob, I know you were covering that event. 2 months later, Ryan Ruth was arrested outside the president's golf club in West Palm Beach after Secret Service agents spotted the barrel of a rifle pointing through the bushes. Then about a year later, in October 2025, an elevated hunting stand was discovered with a clear view of the runway and landing area at then called Palm Beach International Airport, where the president frequently arrives and departs.
2: Then let's jump to April 25th this year. There was another attempted shooting at the White House Correspondents' Dinner at the Washington Hilton with President Trump and several members of his administration in attendance. And then in June, the Justice Department revealed that they'd actually busted a plot to attack the White House during a UFC Freedom 250 event.
1: That's a long list. Yeah. And the president was asked why he thinks this keeps happening. Here's what he said.
3: The only thing I get a little solace from is they say only consequential presidents. And I am definitely consequential.
1: Correspondent Joe Mohler is outside the Trump National Golf Course in California with the latest on this new and very specific threat. Joe.
4: Hey there, good afternoon to both of you. Well, authorities say the suspect first caught their attention during a security sweep here at the golf club over the weekend before Trump even arrived to town. Investigators say he was seen walking around this golf course, taking photos and video of security preparations, and not only came here once, but twice. Federal prosecutors say 38-year-old Janine John Tale of nearby Downey, California, is now facing a federal firearms charge. They say after he first caught their attention during that security sweep, he returned days later, and that's when he allegedly told agents he was working security for the State Department and admitted there was a loaded gun inside his truck. Well, deputies say they also learned Tale was wanted in connection with a separate robbery case here in the L.A. area. A search of his vehicle and later his home allegedly turned up more firearms, body armor, a high-capacity magazine, and a notebook with what authorities describe as concerning statements. A short time ago, I talked to First Assistant U.S. Attorney Bill Asaley, who says they are looking into the motive right now.
5: He had the means to do, obviously, something very dangerous. He had a lot of firearms. He had a lot of ammunition. What his motives are, what we're trying to determine. I will say, based on some statements he made, it's very concerning that he was representing himself as an employee of the State Department. And then we also noticed in a lot of the journals that were recovered, he had surveillance logs in there.
4: We did talk to neighbors in the area who said they were surprised to hear about this arrest at the golf club. In addition to that federal firearms charge, he's also facing state charges here in California. He's set to appear in court later this afternoon. I'll send it back to both of you.
1: All right, let's get talking about it with former Secret Service agents Tim Miller and Charles Marino, who is also a Newsmax national security analyst and former DHS senior advisor. Gentlemen, welcome. Chuck, I'm going to start with you here. You heard the list of incidents regarding President Trump and attempted assassinations, would-be assassins. That list is
5: a lot of ammunition. What his motives are, what we're trying to determine. I will say, based on some statements he made, it's very concerning that he was representing himself as an employee of the State Department. And then we also noticed in a lot of the journals that were recovered, he had surveillance logs in there.
4: We did talk to neighbors in the area who said they were surprised to hear about this arrest at the golf club. In addition to that federal firearms charge, he's also facing state charges here in California. He's set to appear in court later this afternoon. I'll send it back to both of you.
1: All right, let's get talking about it with former Secret Service agents Tim Miller and Charles Marino, who is also a Newsmax national security analyst and former DHS senior advisor. Gentlemen, welcome. Chuck, I'm going to start with you here. You heard the list of incidents regarding President Trump and attempted assassinations, would-be assassins. That list is quite long when you read it all together. Mm-hmm. President Trump said, well, that happens to consequential presidents. Why do you think it's happening?
6: Yeah, I think that's one of the many factors. Look, there's no doubt President Trump is getting a lot done during his administration, continuing to attempt to get other things done while we're in a conflict with Iran, who continues to spew out propaganda, not in the hopes that they're able to do it themselves, but in the hopes that somebody like this suspect in this case, while we don't know that if this is the specific reason why he carried out what he was doing, the pre-attack indicators were certainly there. They're hoping that somebody will grab onto the ideology and carry out one of these attacks. Look, the Secret Service did their job here. There's no doubt there was pre-attack surveillance going on, being carried out by this individual. Very dangerous. My sources are telling me there were significant mental health issues, but still very dangerous because he was able to formulate a plan of attack. And I believe that was very much underway during the advance process prior to the president arriving at the golf course for the event.
2: Tim, also want to bring this up. The Wall Street Journal, they're reporting that the FAA now, they're investigating a safety incident involving Marine One. They're writing this: the president's Marine One helicopter took off from the White House on Tuesday afternoon, but air traffic controllers hadn't halted commercial flights at nearby Ronald Reagan Washington National Airport as required. That is under their safety protocol. So add that into the equation, and then your take on all this. I mean, how does that even happen?
7: Well, that's a great question, because it happens virtually every day, and there are clear established protocols with Washington National on how that happens. So that will obviously require a more thorough look. That should never happen. But to Charles's point, I think he's spot on. The Secret Service did what they do best, and that's they conducted in advance. They identified a potential problem. They immediately dealt with it. And that's what the Secret Service does. They do detailed advances and they identify potential weaknesses. Thank God in this case, that they did, were able to stop them. But I think the real question is, to Charles's point too, how much deeper does this go? Sure. Obviously, mental health issues. We've seen a number of those. But who else is he connected to? We saw a lot of tactics and methods that were used. He's not operating, totally in the blind. He had a clear plan. Thank God that the Secret Service was doing what they do and they stopped it.
1: Do you think, Chuck, that the fact that some of these nefarious characters have gotten as close to the president as they have, despite the Secret Service and best efforts of all security protocols, do you think that, inspires or encourages other potential copycats?
6: Unfortunately, it does. I think you're exactly on point with that question. And I think the Secret Service has become significantly more cognizant of that, attached to the overall threat environment as well. Not only do they have to be really good at identifying and mitigating the threats of today, they also have to be really good at now anticipating the threats of tomorrow. And I think that's where you're starting to see a positive change by the agency, knowing that, look, they just can't evolve to match the threats. They've got to be out ahead. They've got to be anticipating how this threat landscape continues to evolve and will evolve going forward. And their challenges, Katrina, to your point, are not going to go down, unfortunately, anytime soon in this country or around the world.
2: No, they're going up, as we've seen. People really getting more daring. I'll use the word daring more and more as the weeks and months go on, especially
1: emboldened
2: with President Trump.
1: Somehow,
2: yes. Yeah. No. Got to leave it there, gentlemen. Charles, Tim, we appreciate it. Thank you.
6: Good to
7: Thanks
6: see you.
7: For Thanks for having us.
2: Okay, the world's top-ranked female tennis player is taking a firm stance on protecting women's sports, while ESPN anchor Stephen A. Smith unloads on a WNBA coach for not standing up for the women in the league. The clash over fairness takes center court in just a moment.
1: But first, a potential breakthrough in the Middle East. President Trump backing up reports that the U.S. and Iran are closing in on a deal that would reopen the vital Strait of Hormuz. We're going to have a lot.

0: is justice denied.
1: We're moving along very nicely. We'll find out. We'll know in 48 hours. I think it'd be very smart to make a deal. We'll see what happens. They had a very good day. The negotiations were good.
2: All right. Well, that was the president boarding Air Force One last night, discussing the war with Iran and a potential deal to reopen the Strait of Hormuz that he has since suggested could come as soon as today or 48 hours from that time. That's also what we're hearing in a new report from Axios revealing that the U.S., Iran and Oman, they're working out the final details.
3: According to the outlet, the agreement will launch a 60-day temporary arrangement between Iran and Oman in the Strait of Hormuz. All ships going into the strait will go through the north through Iran's waters, while all ships leaving will go south through Oman's waters. No tolls or fees would be charged during the 60-day period.
2: At the same time, the parties involved would work to clear mines from the middle lane of the strait, which will be used for inbound and outbound traffic once a final permanent agreement that is made. Iran's foreign ministry spokesperson confirming that they reached an agreement with Oman on the proposed shipping routes, adding that a deal will be struck as long as, quote, certain third parties do not obstruct the process. Joining us now to talk about it, retired U.S. Army Lieutenant Colonel and senior geopolitical strategist Darren Gobb, along with Deputy Director for the National Council of Resistance of Iran, Ali Reza Jafarzadeh. Pleasure to have you both on. Colonel Gobb, going to start with you on this one. So we've heard this before. We all have talks. They're going well. They're close to an agreement. Why is this time different? How are you feeling about it?
4: I'm not sure it is different. And the problem is there's pretty much a published playbook for those of us who've been involved with this for decades. You could almost write it and put it on Amazon and sell it. And they're following it very specifically. It's always take time and use it to your advantage. I hope I'm wrong. I hope they come to the table and this could actually work and move towards something positive. But with the regime and its ideology basically still in place, just a different figurehead, I suspect and am concerned about the fact that this is just going to move things 60 days further down the road if it's signed on in the first place. And then you're going to see more of the same activity from the dictators in Iran. Again, I hope I'm wrong. I would love for this to come to a peaceful conclusion for the people of Iran to have something positive happen for them as well. But unfortunately, for decades of dealing with Iran, it's hard to see them acting different than they have the entire time.
3: Ali Reza, do you think this actually could bring the citizens of Iran, the people of Iran, some sort of peace or at least some sort of opportunity maybe to raise resistance to the existing regime?
4: And they have the entire time.
3: Ali Reza, do you think this actually could bring the citizens of Iran, the people of Iran, some sort of peace or at least some sort of opportunity maybe to raise resistance to the existing regime?
5: Well, first of all, you know, President Trump has been right to offer the opportunity to end the hostilities, to offer a memorandum of understanding and ending the, reaching peace. And every effort has been done over the past 2 months, but to no avail. Now, what conclusion do you draw out of it? I think, first of all, it clearly shows that the Iran regime has no interest whatsoever in ending the war, ending the hostilities. And remember, it's not just about the Strait of Hormuz. It's about the nuclear weapons program and the terrorism, the warmongering of the Iran regime. And this regime thrives in warmongering and terror. Peace is actually the hanging rope for the Iran regime. That's why we have always supported peace and freedom in Iran. Second, the regime only responds to the kind of threats or pressure that threatens the survival of this regime, not just military actions. That's why the regime has started executing political prisoners since March of this year. Nine members of the MEK, which is the main opposition that exposed the nuclear sites and has been behind the uprisings in Iran, who have been executed. Another 30 of the protesters who were involved in the January of this year protests have been executed. Another 60 are on the death row. And third conclusion I draw out of all of this is that really at the end of the day, experience shows, even in the past 2 months, that the only solution to end the crisis is the regime change by the people of Iran, as you suggested. And of course, that's the responsibility of the people of Iran and the organized resistance. Now, the good news is that there is no need for boots on the ground or appropriation of money or anything like that. There is an alternative on the ground that is the main preoccupation of the regime. They have a very strong network inside Iran. They have a very clearly defined leadership led by a woman, Mrs. Rajavi, a clear platform, not just for the overthrow, but also for transition from theocracy to democracy. That's where you want to keep the focus to get the attention of
3: Tehran.
5: That's
3: right, for real changes. Okay, Colonel Gob, Ali Reza, thank you so much.
4: Thank you both.
5: Appreciate it.
2: Okay, the Democratic Senate primary, Michigan, much closer than expected, but the race finally has a winner. That is the progressive candidate, Abdul El-Sayed. Now, why the surprisingly close contest could be a warning sign for Democrats heading into November.
3: But first, the world's top female tennis player is backing gene testing to protect women's sports. As ESPN's Stephen A. Smith erupts over the transgender athlete debate, the battle over fairness, that's...

0: All right. Well, the debate over transgender athletes in women's sports is reaching a whole new level with some of the biggest names in sports weighing in. The world's top-ranked women's tennis player, Aryna Sabalenka, is throwing her support behind a new policy from the WTA. That's the Women's Tennis Association. Now, the rule requires every player to take a one-time gene test to confirm eligibility for the women's tour. Speaking ahead of the National Bank Open in Toronto, here's what Sabalenka had to say.
1: I think it's really important to keep the fairness in our tour, and it's obvious that biologically, right, the men are way stronger than women, so I feel like it would be not really fair for the woman to compete against biological men. So I believe it took them a little while to make the decision, and I support it.
0: Well, she's not the only one taking that stance. Indiana Fever guard, we've been talking about her, Sophie Cunningham, has been outspoken in her belief that women's sports should be reserved for biological females, saying she wants to protect young girls from having to compete against biological men. Makes sense, right? And now ESPN's Stephen A. Smith, who has been widely discussed as a potential 2028 Democratic presidential candidate, he's also in General Hospital, is backing her up. He's calling out Minnesota Lynx head coach Cheryl Reed after she wore a pro-trans rights shirt that many saw as a direct response to Cunningham.
2: You are a coach for a female basketball team. Do you not think that the females are being screwed over if they have to compete against a individual born as a male? What are you talking about?
0: All right. He doesn't agree with it. He's upset. And joining us now for discussion, president of the International Tennis Hall of Fame, host of Holding Court with Patrick McEnroe on Sirius XM, and co-host of Mac Daddy, Patrick McEnroe, along with women's sports advocate for the California Family Council and former collegiate soccer player, Sophia Laurie. It is fantastic to have both of you here with me. Of course, Patrick, I have to start with you. What do you think about Sabalenka's stance? Not whether or not you agree with it, but do you think it's good for her to chime in on such a hot topic, or should she just stick to tennis?
3: Oh, she should absolutely chime in. I mean, that's part of the responsibility of being an elite athlete in a sport like tennis. So listen, Katrina, I've spent my entire life in elite sports, so I look at this first through the lens of competition, right? I don't believe athletes who were born male.
0: Such a hot topic, or should she just stick to tennis?
3: Oh, she should absolutely chime in. I mean, that's part of the responsibility of being an elite athlete in a sport like tennis. So listen, Katrina, I've spent my entire life in elite sports. So I look at this first through the lens of competition, right? I don't believe athletes who were born male should compete at the highest levels of women's sports because, as Aryna said, I think protecting fairness is highly important. At the same time, that doesn't mean I'm anti-trans. Far from it. I believe transgender people deserve the same dignity, the same respect, the same opportunity as everyone else. And I think those two beliefs can exist together.
0: I think that's a great point. Sophia, you and I have talked about this before, and no one here is against anyone being trans or trans athletes competing in sports at a high level. But the debate here is it physically safe? I mean, there's a whole locker room issue, but is it physically safe for these biologically male athletes to play against biologically female athletes? And in many cases, we've seen it is not safe, and it's also not fair. Do you think, say, this gene testing idea is something that other sports might get behind? Do you think this will settle the debate, or do you think there will always be people out there who say transgender people are the gender they claim to be?
4: Yeah, I think this gene testing is a great idea. I think it's a step in the right direction. It's the best way to make sure that it's only females in female sports and males in male sports. At the end of the day, you can love all people, but you can strongly disagree with an ideology that people are choosing to live by. And it's very simple. Identities don't play sports. Bodies do. We need to make sure female sports remain for female only.
0: Yeah, I want to get your thoughts on this, Patrick, because, you know, we know Sophie Cunningham, of course, WNBA superstar. She's very outspoken, but also now she's being attacked because she believes that trans athletes should not play in women's sports, basically biological men. But now she's getting a label, as people tend to when they're not operating in the echo chamber. She's now being called MAGA Barbie because she's defending biological women. This is from this website, Jezebel, calling her the latest grifter to peddle anti-trans rhetoric, which actually makes no sense. She's an elite athlete, to use your phrase, and she is sharing her opinion. Do you see anything wrong with that? Why should she be labeled with any political name-calling? Why should she suddenly be drawn into politics?
3: Well, she shouldn't be. I mean, I'm not here to speak as a politician or
0: exactly.
3: an activist. I mean, I'm speaking as someone who spent more than 40 years in high-performance tennis. That's a sport that I've been lucky enough to be involved in. And elite sports are built on the rules. I mean, designed for fair competition. Every sport has to make pretty difficult eligibility issues, whether it comes to, drugs, whether it comes to, different gender issues as well. And I think those decisions should be made thoughtfully, consistently, and certainly with respect to everyone involved. And, people often want to turn this into an all or nothing debate. I don't see it that way. Supporting fairness in women's sports is not the same as being against transgender people. I think we can respect all individuals while also recognizing that sports governing bodies have to establish eligibility rules
0: sure.
3: that they believe create fair competition. That's paramount here.
0: Yeah, there's a responsibility to those governing bodies. And at the end of the day, it's about sports. It shouldn't be about politics. To me, I'll say, don't get it twisted. But apparently people do. All right. Patrick, Sophia, thanks.
3: Thank you.
0: All right. And a Canadian woman dubbed the Maple Leaf Menace after an altercation over MAGA gear clothes is headed back north. Why one immigration judge says she's not going to be let back in the United States anytime soon. We're going to get to that straight ahead. But first, Microsoft warning hotels that hackers are actually targeting hotel Wi-Fi networks. What you need to know before your next getaway.

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1: Hey, welcome back in. 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
1: This week in cybersecurity, retired FBI Supervisory Special Agent Darren Ma tells you how you can protect yourself.
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4: Russian hackers, is this really about stealing passwords, or are we actually thinking there could be even something deeper on this, surveillance on Americans? How deep does it go?
5: I think it goes pretty deep because Russia and even China, they're not mentioning China here, but you got to believe China is doing the same thing. 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
4: All right. 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
5: Right. The biggest risk from hotel Wi-Fi in the past has been if someone's sitting on that Wi-Fi, they can capture all the traffic that moves across it if people use it unencrypted. So when you connect to the Wi-Fi, your computer's kind of wide open. So a VPN is a simple $50 a year software tool you can put on all your devices. When you log into that hotel Wi-Fi, you click a button on the Wi-Fi or the VPN application on your phone, and it encrypts all your data. The bad actors can't see what you're doing, and it protects your passwords, your logins, all those kind of things.
4: Money well spent if you are going to be on the road. I want to ask you, too, so much concerns about the water supplies, the systems here in America. A new report says hackers are now potentially looking at 12 states. Investigators are looking into a connection with Iranian-aligned hackers. We've been talking about our infrastructure, you know, being vulnerable, but this really has put a bigger red flag on all of it. What's your best advice to folks who are reading this?
5: Well, I think if you work in local municipalities, especially water treatment systems or anything like that, because they're all local, they're all small, DHS actually has a free vulnerability and assessment service that they'll come out and look at your network and tell you if you have flaws. This should be a wake-up call to all municipalities across the country that your stuff is not safe. Bad actors, especially in nation states, Iran, Russia, China, that we always talk about, are looking for those soft spots to get footholds. So in the event of a larger conflict, they can use those footholds to do other bad things. So it's not just water. It's going to be your small power municipal entities. There's a lot of small entities like that that have these same risks. So use those free resources the government offers you to look at your systems and see where it's vulnerable.
4: Yeah. And ask your elected officials, are they doing that? Make sure that you're part of the process as well. And the VPN, Darren Mott, always good to see you. Thanks so much for the great advice here as we try to protect our very vital information here that seems to be under threat each and every day. Thank you, sir.
5: Thank you, Bianca.
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0: tallied, but it appears progressive outsider Abdul El-Sayed, he's come out on top. Projected to defeat establishment-backed four-term Congresswoman Haley Stevens by the less than 2%, a win much closer than expected. Polls leading up to Election Day had El-Sayed winning by as much as 15%.
1: Now, that razor-thin margin is a major red flag for El-Sayed's general election prospects as he struggled to win votes in working-class Michigan. Recent polling also shows El-Sayed losing to the Republican nominee, Mike Rogers, in the general election.
0: This contest in particular was considered one of the most telling and one of the most vicious in the primary season, with both Haley Stevens and El-Sayed trading personal insults on everything from their voices to their ideologies.
1: Earlier today, El-Sayed spoke publicly for the first time since becoming the Democratic nominee, praising Stevens while previewing his line of attack against Republican Mike Rogers.
2: I know that it was a bitter end to this very long primary, but I also know that Haley brings the best of herself to her work. She is one of the most committed public servants that you'll ever meet. She loves democracy like I love democracy. And whatever differences that we might have had in the primary, they pale in comparison to what unifies us. Mike's a guy who spent 14 years in Congress with one goal, to figure out how to cash out the day he left. And guess what he did? As soon as he left Congress, after having taken corporate check after corporate check after corporate check to empower the corporations to pick your pockets, he went and he cashed out.
0: Well, Mike Rogers, he's now responding with this statement, seizing on past statements from El-Sayed, writing this: I spent years hunting terrorists and bringing Osama bin Laden to justice. Never in a million did I think that I would be running against someone who believes America deserved 9/11.
1: Joining us now, former Republican senator from Pennsylvania, Newsmax senior political analyst Rick Santorum, along with senior contributor at The Federalist, Ben Weingarten, and former Democratic strategist Dan Turrentine, back with us here in studio. Senator, I do want to get your thoughts there, specifically with Mike Rogers' strategy of showing voters what El-Sayed is all about. I thought his response there wasn't tit for tat. Instead, it was very much, these are the words, this is the philosophy of the person who I'm running against.
3: Well, I think that's right. He's got to define his opponent. And obviously, there's been a lot of definition. Haley Stevens did some of that with the money that she spent against him. But I think more specifically, he needs to go after, you know, what he has said in the past, A, and B, you know, what he stands for. I mean, he says he's not a democratic socialist, but by every stretch of, you know, every measure, he is. And he needs to hang the DSA around his neck. And the same thing with his radical Islamist point of view, his anti-Semitic, anti-Israel points of view. I saw his remarks. You know, he refers to Jews as his friends. He just doesn't want any place for them to go if there's another Holocaust, which is happening in country after country throughout the Middle East, where there used to be larger Jewish populations that don't exist anymore. Why? Because they were driven out. So, I mean, he needs to pin the radical Islamist and the radical socialist as to who he is. And then finally he needs to define who he is, and it can't just be against El-Sayed. He's got to define why people need to vote for him and what he's going to do to make their lives better.
0: Let's also get to this. President Trump, he's reacting to the El-Sayed victory. He posted this on Truth Social. All right. Great news for the Republican Party. El-Sayed, a communist loser who hates Jews and Israel, is the projected winner in his race with the socialist. As usual, the polls were way off on this one. She, Haley Stevens, was not expected to do nearly as well as she did. Now the Democrats' crazy policies will only get worse. Ben, what did we learn about the Michigan voters last night? Like President Trump said, this was much closer than we expected. This was only a couple thousand votes difference. Do you see maybe that she did so well that in November that people go for Rogers, just they're rejecting that? Okay, they gave traditional Democrats a shot, didn't work, and now they're just going to totally reject it.
4: traditional Democrats might go to Rogers or they might sit on their hands. Either of them would be devastating for El Sayed in a swing state with such close margins on both sides. And look, this was supposed to be the proof of concept for the Democratic socialists, the quote unquote progressives on the left, to say we're in a swing state and we're going to dominate and we're going to win by 10%.

0: points or 15 points or more in a heated primary against an establishment candidate. It did not work out that way at all. It was about a 1-point race, it looks like, at the end of the day. And I think they're going to be further proven that this concept does not work ultimately in the general election. But that said, while Republicans, I'm sure, are gleeful that it's El Sayed instead of Stevens in the general for many reasons, including those laid out by the senator, the fact that a person with his views and with his associations could garner this much support, could be the nominee in a state like Michigan for the party representing one half of the country, I think does spell trouble for the country ultimately down the road. And not even on a partisan basis, just on the basis of what does this say about the Democrat Party ultimately? If the DSAers can win in deep blue places, but then they can also garner the nominations in a state like Michigan, how long is it going to be before there are 5 or 10 or more Abdul El Sayeds in the Senate?
1: All right, I want to get to this. Bernie Sanders, of course, one of the key backers of El Sayed. El Sayed, one of Bernie's bros, as people are saying, as was controversial streamer Hassan Piker. You've been hearing a lot of that name. Sanders was asked about Piker's past comments saying America deserved 9/11. Here's what he said.
2: Are you comfortable with that association?
3: No, I am not. I think that's a dumb statement. On the other hand, he has a whole lot of followers and there's a lot of things that he's saying that are making sense to a lot of people. I think, you know, we have to get above cancel culture.
1: It seems like cancel culture, Dan, is a little bit of an understatement when we're talking about blaming America for September 11th.
4: Yeah, look, this is going to be the big issue here, because if this race is about, you know, Medicare for all, or even, frankly, the Israel-Palestine issue, El Sayed is going to have a chance. If this race is about one of his huge crudges against Haley Stevens, was he wants to abolish ICE. He has talked about defunding the police, although he started to hedge away from this. And he's talked about kind of America having problems that need to be fixed. And, of course, in the era of our 250th birthday party, that's not how a lot of people are looking at America. And so the race, as the Senator Santorum said, is on to define him. And I think, you know, this is where his past, he has a long paper trail. He's going to have to try to get out in front of it and at the same time win back these voters, because he did not do well with black working class voters. He didn't do well with what few Latino working class voters there are there. And then, of course, the old Reagan Democrats as well as the Clinton Democrats. You got to pick some voters to win back if you're going to win statewide. Elise Slotkin won for Senate. Donald Trump won for president. There's his path.
5: Hey, Senator, could you also make the argument this election is about traditional American values on one side and the other side is something completely different and extreme? We pointed out all the time the new DSA platform that they've come out talking about banning or getting rid of the Senate, the presidency, you know, the whole list. It goes on and on here, that it's two very distinct ways you view the country at this point.
6: Yeah, they want to abolish the Constitution. And now I'm sure El Sayed said, you know, I'm not for that. But, you know, it's a lot of things that we've seen Democrats say in the last 15, 20 years, saying they're not for it until it becomes popular enough that they can say that they were always for it. And you know, there's example after example. Here's what you're going to see. Every single Democrat in this country who's in leadership of anything is going to get behind and support El Sayed. And they will do it. Why? Because all they care about is winning. And voters are now figuring out Democrats really don't care how bad their candidate is, how much they hate America, how much they hate Jews, how much they hate Israel, how much they hate anything, the Constitution, as long as they're on our team and and we can win. And that, in the end, is going to be really damaging for them across the country.
5: Yeah. Oh, you just heard Bernie say that.
1: Exactly. Bernie Sanders. And Graham Plattner comes to
4: that. Well, and Pete Buttigieg is going to be there on Friday.
1: That's right.
6: There you go.
5: Got to leave it there. Dan, Senator, Ben, we appreciate it.
1: Thank you. And now for a deeper look at the polling in this race and some of the other key races, let's bring in founder of Zeus Political Index, Patrick Allocco. Patrick, always great to see you here. Something that I thought was quite interesting, we've been talking about it, Bob and I were even discussing it last night during our special coverage, was that the El Sayed win was not nearly the landslide that was predicted. So obviously that goes back to polling. What are you reading in the tea leaves there?
7: So they got the polling wrong because they overweighted the progressive vote. That's the first place. Secondly, it's an open primary, which means that people aren't registering for a specific party. So they got that wrong as well. And the third thing they got wrong is the fact that the establishment is now starting to fight back. That's what I'm seeing in the tea leaves, that we're now seeing a party that's had enough warnings from Carville, Fetterman, Josh Gottheimer. Go right down the list. There's a lot of them right now. And they're all saying the same thing. If we're going to hold on to the party that we know, we need to fight back. AIPAC put a lot of money into that race. So you've got the Democratic Jewish Coalition fighting back. That's what we're seeing happening.
5: Patrick, if you were advising Mike Rogers based on the polling, what would you hammer the most in the state of Michigan?
7: Okay, that's we've got an easy one here. Our friends, the McLaughlins, did a poll. I think they might have talked about it last. John might have talked about it last night, where the generic ballot he had is showing up at about D+2 in the latest poll that he did, which means that Democrats have a 2% advantage. But when he asked a specific question about communism, socialism versus free market capitalism, the script flipped to Republican plus 17. That's an enormous flip. So the one thing they need to do is they will frame this entire race around the stark reality of communism versus free market capitalism, the American way versus the far left takeover. If you stick to those themes, Rogers will win.
5: Okay, all plus right. 17. That's pretty big.
1: Sure is.
5: Patrick Allocca.
7: A huge flip.
5: You. Yeah, it
7: okay.
5: is.
7: Okay, thanks. Thank
1: thanks,
7: you both.
1: Thanks, Patrick.
5: Okay, still ahead. Oil prices, they're swinging wildly as markets watch for a possible U.S.-Iran deal. But tensions, they're still high. So how much could pump prices move next? That's ahead on Money Matters.
1: But first, an overstayed visa, a 4th of July assault, and now a deportation order. We're looking at the case of the so-called Maple Leaf Menace. You're looking at her right there, the one with the pink hair. She is now on her way home to the

0: You're watching An American Moment.
1: Oh, Canada.
2: Wow.
1: They put it in the prompter like that, okay?
2: They didn't say sing it.
1: Well, that's what I was, the innuendo there. Canadian woman caught on camera slapping a teen in patriotic MAGA gear over the 4th of July weekend is now getting the boot back up north. A Texas immigration judge has ordered 33-year-old Caitlin Tracy to be deported back to her native land following the incident, saying she won't be back in the U.S. for, quote, a very long time.
2: The Department of Homeland Security says Tracy had overstayed her visa at the time of her arrest, dubbing her the Maple Leaf Menace. But her defense lawyer tried to paint her in a different light, saying, quote, she met her husband and didn't leave, but while she was here, she maintained employment and was a productive member of society.
1: And speaking of her husband, he's no saint either. Let's see him. There he is. Matthew Gironi, a U.S. citizen, is regularly posting unhinged videos like these to his TikTok, going after conservatives, saying he's praying for the assassination and deaths of President Trump and his family.
2: With Pikachu and clowns in the background. All right. Gironi was noticeably absent from the courtroom yesterday when his wife learned that she would be deported, although when and how the deportation will happen is still unknown.
1: Back with us on set to talk about it, Ben Weingarten, Dan Turrentine, and joining us now, immigration attorney Elizabeth Ricci. Pleasure to have all three of you here. Ben, I'm going to start with you. I was kind of in the camp of I wanted to see her have to, like, do some serious time in the United States, that you come into our country and you start hitting our children because you don't like President Trump and their politics. But, she's going to be deported. I kind of wanted more.
3: Yeah, I agree with you. She got off way too easy here. A ticket back to Canada for this. You know, she was such a productive member of society. She cared so much about it. Well, she should basically deal with the full extent of the justice system and pay for it. And by the way, for the husband, he ought to be denaturalized based upon what we're seeing there.
2: That seems super dangerous. Elizabeth, I want to get to you. I mean, do you think the deportation was the right call, or do you think, as Bob would have liked to have seen, that she should have faced some justice here in the United States first?
4: Well, first, thank you for having me. And I'd like to be clear that she entered a plea, and the family agreed with that plea. And that plea was for simple assault. And in New Jersey, that carries a sentence of 6 months or less. That is not considered a crime of moral turpitude for immigration purposes and is not a deportable offense. So the reason she was ordered deported was not because of that simple assault. It was because she was an overstay. The assault is what made her visible, and that's what ICE chose to pursue because of that visibility. But she would have been removable regardless of the assault just by having been an overstay. Whether she went out that day or not and slapped and assaulted that young man or not is irrelevant. She was already an overstay and was deportable because of that.
1: See, and I like the fact that we're showing this again on TV and talking about it because I want them to be embarrassed and ridiculed.
2: But you don't think they're celebrating?
1: And shunned.
2: You don't think this is
1: I don't
2: what
1: know
2: they
1: what
2: want.
1: They're going to go do, but I would be any normal, but I guess they're not normal. just a guess based on those pictures.
5: Yeah, look, if you have overstayed your visa and you assault somebody, it's not wise. You're going to face consequences and get sent back. And, this is absolutely ridiculous that this woman would then try to pretend like, no, she should be here and she's a good member of the community. Common sense would tell you that she's going to go.
2: Yeah, no, I think it's interesting. And this is a question I ask based on different topics. When we know we're such a video-based, meme-based society, so we even see the husband there truly on his knees praying for the next assassination, the alleged next assassination attempt on President Trump, to work with all of his silly toys in the background. But to me, again, I don't know that this is embarrassing for these kinds of people. I think this is almost the notoriety and I'm going to say the fame they crave in a very deranged way. Do you think when we see things like these, even though we're talking about it, that this could encourage and inspire other people to get their, I'm going to say, 15 minutes of fame, so to speak?
3: Well, on one level, I guess I'd say for those who are staying here illegally, if you want to express yourself and you want to deal with the consequences of it, then go ahead. And we're going to have a lot more deportations of people who deserve to be deported. But to your point, there is an issue of, obviously, if there's media notoriety, then there's a martyrdom aspect to it. It creates a copycat sort of effect. We're in now the age of Mangione, which is another example of this. And it's incredibly disturbing. It's the same thing. Like, we want cameras in the courtroom on the one hand, but also there's the downside to it that these people become cause celebs among the very unwell, like this woman's husband.
1: Well, if the DSA gets into power, there won't be any deportations.
2: That's right.
3: Won't be any courts either.
1: There'd be nothing. It'd just be, I don't know.
4: Well, but. Folks, let's be real, right? This guy's a U.S. citizen. Whatever he posts on TikTok or social media, however inappropriate or illegal for that matter, does not make her deportable.
2: So oh, absolutely. No, which I think apples and oranges there on that side. But we're talking about him specifically. And again, the two of them carrying out the acts that they did. So we're going to have to leave it there. But Ben, Dan, Elizabeth, we appreciate it. Thanks.
1: OK, Wisconsin bar that promised free beer if President Trump dies is now weighing in on Senator Mitch McConnell's long absence from the Senate. What they're proposing now and what people are saying about it.
2: But first, President Trump is turning up the heat on big oil, accusing companies of making too much money. What's behind his warning and could it mean lower prices at the pump? It's still summer.

0: but lost to Walter Mondale.
1: Welcome back to American Agenda. It's time to take a look at today's top headlines. Cyber attacks targeting water systems spreading to at least 12 states. Multiple outlets suggest Iran is behind it, but President Trump says he doesn't believe that's the case. The incidents, however, raising major concerns about the safety of U.S. infrastructure. Now, the FBI says hacks have degraded water systems, but so far drinking water has not been affected. Todd Blanche facing another critical blow in his quest to become attorney general. Maine Senator Susan Collins, a Republican, says she will vote no, arguing the Department of Justice has become increasingly political under his watch as acting AG. Now, while her vote won't sink Blanche on its own, he can only afford to lose two more Republican votes if the Democrats hold a united stance opposing his nomination. And Sysco, the nation's largest food distributor, says it will stop buying iceberg lettuce from Mexico altogether in light of the multi-state cyclosporiasis outbreak linked to the product. According to a Washington Post report, the CDC says cases have been reported in six more states, bringing the total number of states affected to 15. And in Minnesota, health officials say more than 110 Chipotle diners fell ill after eating jalapenos tainted with salmonella. The FDA launching an investigation into that outbreak. So far, it's unclear if Chipotle's in other states have been affected. Now, the chain says it's reviewing its supply chain to find the source of the bacteria. And months after the release of the documentary Melania, Amazon is launching a new docuseries on the First Lady. An advisor says the streamer will focus on the first few weeks of President Trump's second term. Amazon spent a record $40 million on the original film, the highest price ever paid for a documentary.
2: Okay, today on Money Matters, we're talking about oil prices, which remain volatile as investors weigh hopes for a deal between the U.S. and Iran against the risk of more conflict in the Middle East. Now, Brent crude back up to around 80 bucks a barrel today after Houthi militants in Yemen claim they attacked a Saudi oil tanker in the Red Sea, renewing concerns over shipping security. Brent fell about 5% yesterday as investors wait signs of progress towards reopening the Strait of Hormuz. Meanwhile, President Trump is once again saying the U.S. and Iran are engaged in talks and that a deal to reopen the Strait could come soon. But as of now, no deal has been finalized, with Iran disputing the president's claims about negotiations. Meanwhile, as consumers deal with the impact of high gas prices here at home, President Trump, he's ramping up the pressure on big oil.
3: But they made too much money. Too much money. Chevron, too much money. ExxonMobil, too much money. When you look at one company where they made 12 times what they made the year before, they ought to give some of that back to the public. And they better cut the retail price.
2: Here now to talk about it, Chief Investment Officer at Siebert Financial, Mark Malik, along with Chief Market Strategist and CEO at Market Rebellion, Mark Lopresti. We also have the President at the U.S. Oil and Gas Association, Tim Stewart. Pleasure to have all three of you here. Tim, I'm going to start with you on this. So President Trump directly calling out oil companies for making too much money. ExxonMobil, second quarter profits huge, doubling, $14.5 billion. Chevron, $12.1 billion. Some big money here. So how did that happen? Why is it happening? And do you think the president's right?
4: Well, it happened because of the action that's taking place in the Gulf and the Middle East. And I think the president's right. I mean, high gas prices are a midterm liability. I think, and he's right to care about the family budget, but the durable solution here, frankly, is to be able to secure those global shipping lanes. I would say, though, that in response to the president, that not all successful U.S. oil companies are this villain of a war we didn't start. The fact of the matter is that there are millions of ordinary Americans who hold oil and energy stocks in their 401ks. Thousands of mutual funds, for example. One ExxonMobil is in 333 different ETFs, for example. And so the American investor will be able to see some benefit from high oil prices. They won't last long. But the fact of the matter is this is a war we didn't start, and we're dealing with geopolitical uncertainty. And I have to tell the president that.
2: Yeah, we certainly are. Mark Malik, want to ask you, I want an answer to how did the companies, to President Trump's point, make so much money? Did they just flat out raise prices and just start getting huge profits out of this? How do we arrive at this point?
5: Yeah, well, I mean, this is the challenge, right? Those companies under normal conditions aren't able to make the same types of margins that they're making at this point. So it's sort of fallen in their favor for the moment.
2: So they gouged people.
5: I don't know if they're gouging people, but it certainly has worked in their favor. The truth of the matter is they do have a little bit of control over that, but unfortunately, they're gonna get taken out on the back end of this. As soon as things normalize, they're gonna be struggling to find those margins, and those stocks that flew up are gonna fly right back down. So,
2: I think it's hard for the American people to hear, oh, well, the margins aren't that good for ExxonMobil, Chevron. I think they always make money one way or another, and it just seems to the president's point, Mark, they're making a ton of money right now amidst conflict when people can barely afford their grocery bills.
6: Yeah, I mean, listen, to a certain extent, the president is directly addressing, which he should be, the affordability crisis ahead of the midterms, there's no doubt. But let's also remember, this is a president that has been extremely pro-American oil and gas, drill, baby, drill,
2: yes,
6: reducing a lot of the regulatory burdens and roadblocks to expanding drilling and the expansion of the U.S. oil and gas infrastructure. And I love Stewart's point. It is not a haves and have-nots, Wall Street, Main Street, a dichotomy, as a lot of people would have you believe. Americans, a lot of Americans, actually benefit when big oil does well because of those investments that he points out.
2: They certainly do. And, Tim, talk about the volatility. I guess until this conflict is over, it's going to go up, it's going to go down, it's going to go up and down. And that's just what it is here.
4: It is. And frankly, our industry hates the volatility. It makes it incredibly hard to plan. It makes it incredibly hard to capitalize projects, for example, not knowing how long these prices are going to be in place. Right now, we are at a maximum refinery capacity runs right now, as well as maximum sort of domestic production. And we're still at mercy of what the global commodity prices are throughout the markets due to this volatility. None of us want to produce something that people can't afford to buy. And that's why I have to remind everybody about that, we prefer a much more stable price environment. We're not in that price environment right now.
2: So, Mark, we've had kind of a pop here. I want to switch gears. The stock market over the last couple of days has gone up here. Is that just speculative because President Trump is saying maybe there's some progress, summertime trading maybe coming to an end? What's happening there?
5: Yeah, I mean, well, certainly the progress that the president's making over in the Iran conflict has helped a lot. That has been very much a chalk in the way of the market moving forward. We still have great earnings. Some very exciting stocks were beaten down quite a bit, and a lot of folks have moved in. And again, once we saw a little progress in the Middle East, again, you start to see those headwinds fade a little bit, and people gain a lot more confidence that we're heading in the right direction. And that sort of really has helped the market go to where I think it should have been in its very natural progression.
2: Real quick, Mark Lopresti, final thoughts.
6: Well, I think the AI trade being confirmed to be alive and well is really what's behind this bullish catalyst that we've seen in the last couple of days. These blowout earnings from Palantir, good word from NVIDIA. There was so much short interest against these AI names, the highest level of short intensity Friday coming into this past week, that would get all of these earnings confirming that trade is alive and well. I think that's the primary catalyst.
2: Who wants to go to Chipotle and get the jalapenos? Anyone?
7: Nope.
2: Sounds like salmonella there. We're out of time. Mark, Tim, I appreciate it. Thank you.
4: Thanks, guys.
2: All right, turning now to this. Lawmakers pounding the table. Angry allegations of lying and talk of secret backroom deals that will hurt seniors and people with disabilities, all on the subject of preventing Social Security from reaching insolvency, which the program is on track to do so by the end of 2032. For more on the inflamed passions and tempers that erupted in a Senate finance hearing earlier today, we go to our chief Washington correspondent, James Rosen, who's on top of it. James, good to see you.
8: Bob, good to be with you. With Social Security set to go broke in 2032, smack in the middle of the next presidential administration, and with tempers running high at this morning's hearing, the session carried the faint whiff of the ship officers rearranging the deck chairs on the Titanic. Republicans on the Senate Finance Committee want to have the Social Security Advisory Board develop proposals for how to protect the agency from insolvency if Congress were to take no action before 2032 and the Social Security Trust Fund were to run out at that time. As projected, federal law would automatically impose 24% cuts to benefits. Democrats called the commission idea a smokescreen for slashing benefits and raising the retirement age.
7: several Republican members of the panel will say that they have a solution, some sort of unaccountable commission that rubber stamps benefit cuts like increasing the retirement age.
9: This committee hearing is about setting up a process to listen to proposals about hitting billionaires and millionaires with lots of money or other proposals, however it is, to have something to present to us in this committee in normal order to either reject or accept.
8: It was back in 1983 under President Reagan that the country last saw major reforms to Social Security, with terms from that law still being phased in today. One expert witness noted that from Social Security's inception under FDR through major legislative actions in 1939, 1950, 56, 72, and 77, reforms were always preceded by advisory bodies, while the country's chief lobby group for seniors opposed the creation of still another.
10: And the landmark 1983 reform, which brought us 50 years of solvency, was developed and negotiated in part through the Greenspan Commission. When it comes to Social Security, these special processes are the regular order.
11: The history of special commissions is littered with very good intentions and failed results. They typically lack the clout, the power, and the jurisdiction to do this hard work. Social Security's future belongs at this table before this committee.
8: If the Social Security Trust Fund goes belly up in 2032 and those automatic benefit cuts of 24% kick in as required by federal law, most estimates suggest the hit suffered by the average retired household would be $500 per month. Bob.
2: Okay, President Trump in Nevada today, campaigning in a key swing state. He won in 2024. We're going to have a live report from the Silver State straight ahead. But first, a Wisconsin brewery made headlines earlier this year for promising free beer when President Trump dies. Well, now it's drawing more criticism for targeting Mitch McConnell. Going to show you what...

0: Wisconsin brewery that sparked outrage for promising free beer when President Trump dies is now facing new criticism after targeting Senator Mitch McConnell. Senator McConnell, as you know, has been out of the public eye for nearly 2 months after a fall that left him briefly unconscious.
1: In a social media post on Monday, the Minocqua, I hope I'm maybe saying that right, brewing company saying, quote, "When they announced that McConnell's Faustian dance has finally ended, we're going to start serving our beer at half price because we promised half price beer day on the day that they unplugged the ventilator." Wow. The brewery's owner, a liberal activist and former Democrat assembly candidate, went on to slam Kentucky Governor Andy Beshear, a Democrat, after he failed to call a special election to replace McConnell by a purported Monday deadline. Beshear says the date is arbitrary and has, quote, "no legal impact on my options."
0: Meantime, the Senate set to revoke the brewery's alcohol permit, but Wisconsin officials say it is still in effect, pending an appeal. And joining us now, host of Frontline, right here on Newsmax, Carl Higbee. Carl, I know what kind of beer you're not going to be drinking.
2: Yeah, I'm not much of a drinker anyway, but if I was, this would not be the place I would go. But also, like, these guys were, like, trafficking. I think they were trafficking beer over state lines without licensing, so super legal there. But also, I got to knock Republicans on this one. Republicans are doing with Mitch McConnell what the Democrats did with Joe Biden for 4 years, and we all complained about it, and now we can't even get a proof of life of this guy. You pick up your phone and you can FaceTime me and be like, "Hey guys, doing great," but we can't get that. All we get is still shots that may or may not be him that we can't even verify. I'm like, guys, come on, figure this out.
1: So what are you saying? What do you want to, what would you like to see?
2: Just FaceTime. You know what? They should call into the show and just say, "Yo, Bob, Katrina, I'm alive, I'm well.
1: Senator McConnell here."
2: Exactly. Like, check me out, I'm all right. I mean, but we have seen dramatic downfall in this guy's cognitive ability recently.
0: Why do you think there is such a lack of transparency here, particularly with Mitch McConnell in this case? I mean, he's not president, obviously.
2: Power. I mean, but here's a guy who's not voting. He hasn't voted in, like, 2 months now. Mm-hmm. Who is representing those people in Kentucky? Who is representing those people? Nobody. They're not being adequately represented. I say they should start revolting over taxes. No taxation without representation.
1: And again, not to keep pounding Mitch McConnell on this, but he's a United States senator.
0: Right.
1: You got to be able
2: go to work.
1: Go to work.
0: Or at least be honest. I mean,
1: people,
0: maybe
1: do some interviews.
0: And I'm just you know, guessing here, but say he's in a coma. Say he's in you know, some sort of state where he can't speak. The point is, the people who hired him.
2: Right.
0: Again, his constituents, they need to know what state he is in.
2: Sure. Yeah. No, 100%. I mean, this is not hard to do, guys. Like, I don't know. I don't know why they just. Here's the problem. In this day and age, you can't do this anymore. Maybe 100 years ago you could.
1: Right.
2: But, you know, since Alexander Graham Bell, that stuff don't fly anymore.
0: You can't just peace out. I want to talk about this beer or brewery quickly, though. Just how nasty and mean-spirited it is to wish for someone's death and then to offer to celebrate it. I mean, I know we've seen so many lows with social media and these memes, but you know, whatever side of the aisle anyone's on, I mean, that's just disgusting.
2: This is a party of peace, love, and tolerance.
0: That's right.
1: Oh, that's out the window.
0: Their tent is so
1: that's
0: large.
1: That's the party of violence and Nazis and
2: just, well, by the way,
1: and they're loathing Trump. They have just, like, really shifted to the dark
2: side. You mentioned Nazi. Like, I'm literally breaking down tonight that is the National Socialist Party and how the big lie, say it, and eventually it becomes truth. Mm-hmm. That's the entire mantra of the Democrat Party and the messaging issue behind it.
0: All right.
2: It's literally out of Mein Kampf.
0: And guess what? That is going to be on Frontline with Carl Higbee tonight.
2: And Bob. Bob's
0: Eastern
2: there, too.
1: I am
0: and
1: coming
0: Bob's
1: on tonight.
0: Be there. I'm
1: a little later
0: excited.
1: In the show.
2: B-Train!
1: There we
0: All
1: go.
0: Right. All right, Carl, thank you.
1: All right. Move over. Doping, a shocking new cheating scandal, is hitting the Tour de France. The surprising piece of equipment now under scrutiny, and why officials are calling for inspections in just a moment.
0: Plus, President Trump gearing up for the midterms. The president set to deliver remarks from Nevada in just about an hour, and we're going to get a preview. That's next. Stay with us.

0: Okay, welcome back in. President Trump gearing up for the midterms in just about an hour. The commander-in-chief, he's in the battleground state of Nevada to talk about the implementation of his no tax on tips policy that was passed in the big, beautiful bill.
1: The president carried the state in 2024, marking the first time a Republican won the state in a presidential race since 2004. Nevada also has some competitive House races and what is expected to be one of the closest governor races of the cycle, where incumbent Republican Joe Lombardo is looking to defeat a challenge from Democrat Aaron Ford.
0: Our White House correspondent Mike Carter, he's traveling with the president and he has a preview of today's remarks. He's there. Mike, good to see you.
2: Hey, guys, good to be with you. You know, you mentioned no tax on tips, no tax on overtime. Those were ideas that were born right here in Las Vegas from the Las Vegas service community members. A lot of folks make their living based off of tips in this city, and it's something the president was speaking about in those working family tax cuts. But today, President Trump working to further that divide between capitalists, Republicans, and socialists, what Trump calls communist Democrats, so much so the president looking to rebrand the Democrat Party.
3: Look, they've got a party. It's a mess. I think it's a mess. I think they should have a new party, the Communists of America, and it will do well. It'll get about 10% of the vote.
2: Well, President Trump this morning calling on Abdul El-Sayed's victory in the Michigan Democratic Senate race, saying great news for the Republican Party. El-Sayed, a communist loser who hates Jews and Israel, is the projected winner in this race with the socialists. Now the Democrats' crazy policies will only get worse. Well, we spoke to some folks here today in Las Vegas and asked them if they are fearful or maybe hopeful that the Democrats are moving further and further left.
4: But the direction that the Democrats are going, it's scary. And if you're not watching New York and Michigan, and it's coming. It's coming, you know, to the West Coast and stuff. And we're trying to stop it.
5: I come from a communist country of Vietnam. So we lost the home country of South Vietnam to communism. You don't want this country to become a communist country. Any communist country that don't give people freedom, it's not acceptable, you know. It's what you don't want. So you don't want communists, even socialists.
2: All right. And again, President Trump has been constantly comparing a Democrat socialist to communists lately. We'll hear more from the president coming up, guys, about a half an hour from now.
0: And next hour, Abdul El-Sayed campaigned with someone who called for the death of Florida Senator Rick Scott. The senator is going to be on with Greta on the Record.
1: But first, a bizarre new cheating scandal rocks the Tour de France. And this time, it's not about doping. Why? Wait for it. Padded bras. Yeah, that's what I said. Are now at the center of a controversy over winning at any.

0: You're watching An American Moment.
1: All right, the Tour de France is facing a bizarre new cheating scandal, and this one has nothing to do with performance-enhancing drugs.
2: Instead, allegations are swirling that some female riders have been using padded or oversized bras to gain an aerodynamic advantage during time trials. A Dutch news outlet reports multiple teams have filed complaints claiming riders are creating what's known as a chest fairing using extra padding designed to smooth airflow, reduce drag, and increase speed.
1: So now officials, they are reportedly considering additional inspections by female officials. It's important in private tents to ensure that riders aren't concealing prohibited padding underneath the racing gear. As strange as it sounds, sports has a long history of athletes pushing the limits, also the limits of the rule books. Swimming famously banned the high-tech polyurethane supersuits after they helped produce a wave of record-breaking performances. In cycling, they've cracked down on riders using water bottles, packs, and other objects as makeshift aerodynamic fairings. And just this year, ski jumping was rocked by allegations involving illegally modified competition suits after a separate scandal over equipment alterations.
2: Wow. All right. Joining us now to discuss is sports editor at Daily National, Mike Baco, and back with us, former collegiate soccer player and women's sports advocate at the California Family Council, Sophia Lori. Welcome to both of you. Mike, I guess whatever it takes to get a heads, but padded bras, not exactly what I expected. And just frankly, to me, I mean, I read through how they claim it makes one more aerodynamic. Mm-hmm. But to me, I always thought less was more. The less you have getting in the way of the wind, especially on a bike, the faster you go. But I guess I was wrong.
3: Yeah, that's the thought process. But it's all about drag when it comes to racing sports like this, whether it be NASCAR, car racing, biking. You're always trying to gain that advantage. One of the aerodynamic experts, the physicist, was saying that you could cut up to 4% of the wind coming at you. When you're talking about a race where minutes and seconds are the difference between winning and losing in these stages and in the overall race, that's a pretty big significant difference. And like you said, with all of these sort of sports, every little instinct to try to cheat or gain that advantage, they're going to go after.
1: Now, Sophia, couldn't the riders make the argument, no, this is what I need here in order to be comfortable and perform at my best ability? You could even go do an inspection, but the rider could still dispute that.
4: Absolutely. At the end of the day, they could say it's what they're most comfortable in. It's what they prefer to wear. But at the end of the day, when I played soccer, when I played volleyball, less was more. We didn't want more padding. We didn't want thicker clothes on. We just wanted less. And so it's evident why this is happening.
2: You know, Mike, it's interesting, I think, especially, you know, in this day when we're talking so much about, you know, trans athletes, biological males in female sports and all of these things. It almost seems kind of easy to sort of laugh this one off. But you really can't, because, again, these are elite athletes and they're getting multi-million dollar contracts, bringing a lot of money to the sport and to themselves. So this is the kind of stuff that I guess does need to be taken seriously, which is why we're talking about it.
3: Yeah, it all boils down to the competitive integrity. You want these races. You want everyone on the same footing. Obviously, Lance Armstrong and a lot of those racers from a decade or so ago put a huge stain across the entire cycling world.
2: Yeah.
3: The Tour de France has rebounded with some
1: Mike,
3: good races
1: yep,
3: recently.
1: We're out of time, Mike. We appreciate it. Sorry to cut you off, Sophia.
3: No problem.
1: Appreciate you both coming on.
2: All right. We'll see you back here tomorrow at 2 p.m.
1: Okay. Coming up next, The Record with Greta.
5: We have breaking news in just a few minutes. President Trump will speak at Red Rock Casino in Las Vegas, Nevada. We're going to take you live to that event when the president takes the stage. And this event comes after another disturbing incident. Last night, the president was at a Republican event at his California golf club. An armed man was spotted scouting the site. More on that in just a moment. And in Michigan, we have a winner. Far left, Abdul El-Sayed won the Senate Democratic primary. But what is stunning is not his win, but that it was a squeaker. It was widely reported before that race was called that El-Sayed would likely beat his opponent, Michigan Congresswoman Haley Stevens, by at least 10 points. But that did not happen. This is not the first time that polls have been way off the charts. So are polls reliable, and can polls, bad polls, be deliberately or inadvertently weaponized? More on that later this hour.

0: Right now, we're standing by for President Trump to take the stage in Las Vegas, Nevada. Last night, the president was at an RNC fundraiser at his California golf club. The president spoke about the economy and crime. And speaking of crime, 2 days before the president's arrival on Saturday, a 38-year-old man was arrested at Trump's golf course in Rancho Palos Verdes. The man was detained after he was seen taking pictures and videos of security planning activities ahead of the president's visit. Officers found ammunition in his pocket and a loaded pistol with a round chambered and a loaded magazine in his vehicle. Officers also searched the 38-year-old's residence. There they found high-powered firearms, ammunition, body armor, and a notebook. The man has now been charged in a federal criminal complaint with possession of an unregistered short-barreled rifle. That felony carries a mandatory minimum sentence of 10 years in federal prison. Now, the two men you see on your screen, Ryan Wesley Ruth and Cole Thomas Allen, have previously been arrested for attempts on President Trump's life. And the one man you see on your screen, Thomas Matthew Crooks, he was killed July 13, 2024, while firing shots at then-candidate Donald Trump at the Butler, Pennsylvania political rally. White House reporter for The Wall Street Journal, Annie Linsky, joins me. Annie, it seems, maybe the Secret Service is silent about other presidents. I know they all got a lot of threats, but this president doesn't seem to stop getting threats that we learn about.
1: I know. And, you know, Greta, I was there. I believe you were
0: at the White House Correspondents' Dinner.
1: Yes, at the White House Correspondents' Association dinner a few months ago at this point. And it was, you know, it was terrifying. It's a terrifying moment to be there, to be you know, you heard the Secret Service response. I was hiding under a table, and there were men with guns running from chair to chair. And you kind of got this sense, but the president has felt this way, and his family has felt this way now at least three times. We're in a situation where you almost can't exactly count how many threats that have been on his life, because it sort of depends how you count. And that's an awful place to be.
0: I know people don't particularly like us because we're journalists. I get that. But, you know, in these instances, you know, we are, you know, when we're physically close to the president, he gets whisked away by the Secret Service, and that's good and important. But the rest of us are just sort of standing there like sitting ducks, but admittedly, we're not the target. All right. Talking about the threats, you've also got in Iran. In Iran, they've got billboards up to kill the president.
1: Yes. I mean, there is a very kind of personalized discussion or sort of back and forth between the Iranians and Trump. I mean, they have taken credit in some ways for attempts on his life in the past. There was reporting that he switched planes leaving Turkey to a different version of Air Force One because of some threats from the Iranians. So it has been a very personalized. Now, Trump also called in an airstrike that killed the Iranian leader. So this is a conflict where, you know, at least in the sort of recent past, there hasn't been as clear of a kind of a leader-on-leader threat the way there is here. And so I think that is, like, something unique to this.
0: What's going on? There's so many complex things going on. We're in the midterms. The president is out campaigning in California and now Las Vegas. We're going to go to that live when he takes a stamp. And you've got, you know, a sort of rock and roll elections. We just had the one in Michigan last night, and we've got with Michigan going far left in the Democratic Party. But you've also got within the Republican Party now, there is a schism. Tucker Carlson, Marjorie Taylor Greene, and Thomas Massie seem to have formed they're forming a party to sort of sliver away from the MAGA. And it might not seem so important in usual four-year terms, but with the margins so close between Republicans and Democrats, you really can't afford to lose any votes.
1: Yeah, I mean, Trump really brought a wide array of different factions of the party together for his coalition, and he won't be running for office again. And so you're seeing different people within that MAGA coalition vie for leadership of it and vie for chunks of it and try to define where that MAGA movement goes next. And I think, you know, Tucker Carlson and his colleagues, his allies, have one view. The president, of course, talks about how he is MAGA. He came up with the term. He will have a view. We would expect that J.D. Vance, if he runs for president, as we expect him to, as most vice presidents do, will also have an articulation of what MAGA

0: should be and where it should go next. But I think this is a fairly normal in this moment.
1: But it's sort of interesting that Tucker Carlson and J.D. Vance used to be really good friends. And if J.D. Vance becomes sort of the leader of MAGA when President Trump leaves office, you've got Tucker Carlson to contend with. But over on the Democratic side of the aisle, they've also got the problem because they have this, you know, candidate last night who won in Michigan may now try to scramble back to the center. And the woman who's running for governor in Wisconsin, the Democrat who wants to defund the police, get rid of Thanksgiving and do a lot of other things. I mean, they show the Democratic Party going so far left. And the moderate Democrats must be scratching their head thinking, how are we going to bring them back into the tent?
0: You know, a lot of the people that I talk to do say that they, sort of, the Republican Party has turned into sort of establishment Republicans and MAGA. And this is the Democratic Party going in a similar direction where there will be sort of a DSA wing. It's unclear how big or durable that wing is so far versus like sort of a more establishment Democrats. And you're seeing the Democratic Party go through something, potentially go through something similar to what Republicans went through 10, 15 years ago. I mean, 15 years ago, even starting with the Tea Party, where we're younger fighters with ideas that felt very out of the mainstream began to rise in power. And you are seeing that on the left right now. But, you know, these are primaries and, these candidates will be tested in general elections, whether they really can take power.
1: I know, but there's something, I guess the thing for me with someone who's way far left, and I've embraced over the course of my life a lot of liberal ideas. I believe in constitutional rights and maybe somebody else. I may take them a little bit farther than other people in terms of free speech and right to counsel and everything. But the DSA seems to, at this point, the Democratic Socialist America, they come in and say, we'll give you everything free. And that's a very attractive to a voter, like to someone who doesn't have much or a young voter. Oh, I get everything free? And it's so impractical and unrealistic, but nonetheless, those are votes.
0: Yes, and to be sure, this is not a new idea, this sort of giving, you know, the socialism, if you will. This is not a new idea.
1: But it's never had a good footing like it seems to be having now.
0: Correct. Absolutely correct. Like, what has happened is the environment has changed, and you have this kind of populist anger on the left, but you've also had it on the right for a while, not manifesting in the same way, to be sure. But Bernie Sanders captured some of the same sentiment when he was campaigning in 2015, 2016, he did not prevail, but his movement certainly has.
1: Well, but he never had much power, though, because he was one of 100 senators. Right. If you've got, and neither would El Sayed if he's elected, if he wins in November, but when you've got the governor of Wisconsin, a swing state, and obviously I'm partial to Wisconsin, I mean, if she wants to defund the police, that is just plain nutty. And I can't imagine rural Wisconsin going for that.
0: I mean, Wisconsin is such an interesting state because it's often characterized as a purple state, but it really is just like very red in sections and very blue in sections. So you kind of do end up with candidates that are more, you know, closer to the extremes on both sides. And then they get mashed together for these wild general elections that are decided by, you know, 10,000 votes.
1: Yeah, no, it's extraordinary. Yeah. Anyway, it's going to be exciting this November. Anyway, Annie Linsky of the Wall Street Journal. Always nice to see you. Thank you. Coming up, Louisiana power, though, because he's one of 100 senators. Right. If you've got, and neither would El Sayed if he's elected, if he wins in November, but when you've got the governor of Wisconsin, a swing state, and obviously I'm partial to Wisconsin, I mean, if she wants to defund the police, that is just plain nutty. And I can't imagine rural Wisconsin going for that.
0: I mean, Wisconsin is such an interesting state because it's often characterized as a purple state, but it really is just like very red in sections and very blue in sections. So you kind of do end up with candidates that are more, you know, closer to the extremes on both sides. And then they get mashed together for these wild general elections that are decided by, you know, 10,000 votes.
1: Yeah, no, it's extraordinary. Yeah. Anyway, it's going to be exciting this November. Anyway, Annie Linsky of the Wall Street Journal. Always nice to see you. Thank you. Coming up, Louisiana Republican Senator John Kennedy is frustrated.
2: To try to get a consensus. It's not going to happen.
1: So what is bothering Senator Kennedy?

0: It is time for our soundbite shuffle. Yes, learn it all in just seconds. And today we have a warning about the next presidency from Vice President Vance and a lesson in pronunciation, plus one Republican senator with a complaint and one Democratic senator with a different complaint.
1: Senator Schumer. Yes.
2: Quiet, Schumer. You can't yell that loud. You're louding even yeller than you used to. Well, I call on you. I do. You get your chances.
3: I can't tell you how many meetings I've been in the last 6 months. That should have been an email, that could have been an email, to talk about the Russian sanctions bill and to talk about election integrity and to try to get a consensus. It's not going to happen.
4: We don't want the next administration, whoever, you know, God forbid, you're going to have President El-Sayed in 3 years. We don't want him to undo all the incredible work that we've been doing.
5: You know, they think they want to use my whole name against me. Mike, listen, man, if you can't say the name, it's Abdurrahman. Keep the name out your damn mouth. I'll be happy to give you lessons.
0: Meanwhile, the ink is hardly dry on the ballots in Michigan, and both El-Sayed and Mike Rogers have released brand new campaign ads. Here's El-Sayed's.
6: People are working harder and falling further behind. Politicians like Mike Rogers, they want us divided. Convinced that we have more to fear from each other than the people rigging the system against us. But our campaign has never been about Democrats or Republicans. It's about people who believe our tax dollars should be invested here, not in endless war. And healthcare should be for all. Michigan, this land was made for you and me.
0: His opponent, former Congressman Mike Rogers, released this ad targeting who El-Sayed is friends with.
7: I'm not here to disavow people's views.
8: America deserved 9/11, dude. 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
13: The people who listen to Hassan are engaging in faith. 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
0: CPAC Chairman Matt Schlapp joins me. Both not. Those are basically B minus ads. Usually ads are a little better, but they didn't get them out fast after last night.
14: Ads don't mean what they used to mean, but video matters a lot. And so it gives you an idea of the psychology of the campaigns. Obviously, El-Sayed knows that he's considered a radical, so he's trying to look like he's not.
0: He's not. He is a radical.
14: Well, he's trying to act like he's not. He's saying, oh, no, Mike Rogers is the divider. I'm not a divider. I will say one weird thing about El-Sayed. I noticed this yesterday as I was consuming some of this video. He looks at his feet a lot. It's weird. It's like he doesn't make eye contact with people, which tells me, which is always an old-fashioned
0: way. Okay, now I'm going to be watching that, but
14: yeah,
0: go ahead.
14: Yeah, it's weird. But Rogers, I thought, was smarter because, number one, people are going to assume that this is this race that the Democrats should win. So he has to show that he's aggressive. He has a reputation for not being as aggressive. And he hit him. He hit El-Sayed for hanging out with this very radical terrorist insider, for sure, this podcaster who he campaigned with. He owns that guy, and this is smart to, like, really link them together.
0: You call him a radical podcaster, but I don't know why that just doesn't seem to, like, resonate with me. He seems so much worse than, like, a radical podcaster. He said we deserve 9/11, and I think those 2,700 people who just went to work on that morning who died or whatever the number. Who says that kind of stuff?
14: You know,
0: and any campaigns
14: call,
0: with him? We deserve 9/11?
14: Do you know what we used to call those people?
0: What?
14: The American Taliban. Remember at the time there were Americans that actually kind of went over and helped the Taliban? That's essentially what this person is. They're essentially saying.
0: But what kind of judgment? I mean, what kind of judgment does this guy have? I mean, even if you agree with him on other things, look, I'd like to see everybody have access to health care. And I criticize both Republicans and Democrats for not having a plan that really does meet, you know, the needs of the American people, and both parties, you know, make me angry about it. We deserve 9/11? I mean, who hangs around with someone who says that?
14: Well, it's outrageous, and good for Mike Rogers for saying that is unacceptable, even in a state that has a large Muslim and a large Arab population.
0: Why isn't Chuck Schumer saying that? Why isn't even Bernie saying, why isn't anybody saying that?
14: Well, you're getting to the heart of their problem, which is Schumer came out today and said they're the big tent party. They can have El-Sayed, and they can have AIPAC, they can have Chuck Schumer, all in the same party. It's a lie. They've kicked Israel out of the party. They're accommodating all these anti-Semites. Now it's worse than just anti-Semitism. It's people who have anti-Americanism that are on the side of the people that want to do terrorism and violence to this country. That's in the Democratic tent. I'll tell you what about my tent. Nobody like that should be in our tent. We don't want them in our tent.
0: I mean, I like a big tent with a lot of different ideas, but I just think some ideas are just way outside the tent. And one is being an anti-Semite. Another is saying that America deserved 9/11, that all those people deserved to die who had nothing to do with anything. So, there is a point. And the fact that there are no Democrats saying
14: he won't call them out because the Democratic Party has decided to join up with the anti-Israel forces, especially in states like Michigan, because the numbers are better for them. They made a mathematical, immoral, I think, decision to do that. And it's a great opportunity for Mike Rogers and for the Republican Party to talk about these things in a rational way. Terrorism is still a massive threat to this country. Biden let in millions of people in this country. We don't even know how many millions he let in. Including in that was a lot of terrorists. And they're living amongst us. And God only knows what's going to happen because of that outrageous decision.
0: I keep going back. I can't believe that he's not, I mean, the Hassan Piker.
14: Well, Greta, let me ask you this. Okay. I know you're the journalist and I'm the guest.
0: I'm a lawyer.
14: But the, okay.
0: I'm a cheesehead. I'll take anything.
14: But still, this is the thing. Really, Republicans going 6 years into administration, we should take our licking in this midterm. But because the Democrats refuse to criticize these radical voices, violent voices, they're giving Republicans, even ones in tough races, a real shot to win. Mike Rogers would not be considered so viable if the Democrats hadn't just nominated someone who hates this country.
0: I think that gerrymandering is not an issue paying enough attention, which I think inures to the benefit of the Republicans. I
14: mean, eventually it did.
0: Yeah, I mean, yeah. I think the Republicans have a lot of explaining to do on health care because nothing's been said about that in 2 years.
14: Well, the real issue for Republicans is affordability. We can say it's made up. It's not. It's real. Food prices, fuel prices, healthcare prices, housing prices. And what I would encourage the administration to do, because they do have real plans, is talk about that.
0: But, you know, there's something a little bit offensive. Either party, they start talking about it 3 months before an election. You know,
14: they're politicians.
0: No, I know that. But these are not, none of the problems you named are particularly new.
14: No, but they live in a bubble where they don't believe that they're going to be that big a deal, or they pray and hope something else overtakes it as an issue. And what Republicans have to understand is at the end of the day, they got to handle these ethics situations well. They have to be seen as pushing back on Biden's inflation, right, with real policies.
0: I don't know if it was Biden. I mean, I know that.
14: And they have to call out the radicals
0: and the Democrats. I don't know if you call it Biden's inflation. I don't think inflation, I mean, inflation to me is a little bit like smoke. There's no boundaries.
14: Well, but it was Biden's inflation in the sense that because of the COVID lies and craziness, they way overspent in the economy.
0: You push me in the position of pointing out that this COVID stuff and a lot of the policies are put in COVID, you know, some of them did start in an earlier administration.
14: It's true. No, you're right. It started under Trump. That's very fair. My only point is that eventually you have to realize that we weren't going to spend our way out of the problem. And if we were going to spend our way out of it, there would be consequences. And the consequences are we unleashed an inflation like we hadn't seen since I was a little boy. And it's hard to get the American people to a place where they feel good economically again because of it.
0: And it isn't very good for the Republican Party with the Democratic Party like Mondami and El Sayed saying, everything's free. You can have what you want.
14: 30% discount on groceries. I want to see how bad those bananas and apples are. I mean, they're going to be terrible. It's like the worst.
0: Matt Schlapp, thank you.
14: Thank you, Greta.
0: Ohio Republican Congressman Max Miller says he is not leaving his race for re-election. Why would he quit? He has been accused of multiple domestic abuse allegations. His ex-father-in-law, Ohio Republican Senator Bernie Moreno, says Miller, his former son-in-law, should not serve another term in Congress and that he should seek psychological help. And Senator Moreno added that Congressman Miller is a danger to his daughter. Miller appeared on Newsmax last night with my colleague Rob Finnerty and made these claims about his ex-wife and his former father-in-law, Senator Moreno.
15: What the senator knows and what Ms. Moreno knows, and you can hear it in her own words, is that Emily Moreno was diagnosed bipolar several years ago and was actually admitted into an institution. And these are things that the family has tried to keep private. Bernie Moreno offered his daughter $5 million to leave him and the family.
16: Explain that.
15: Several years ago, Emily was such a problem for the family that Bernie Moreno, as Emily has told me, as well as her siblings, that in an argument, Ms. Moreno dislocated Mr. Moreno's finger in an argument and offered her $5 million to leave the family forever. And I want to make something abundantly clear, Rob. I'm a father to a daughter.
16: Do you have any proof of that, Congressman?
15: Besides me being there as a witness within the family when we had good times, yeah, I was there, and I can affirm that to be true.
0: To be clear, those claims by Congressman Miller are his own. Newsmax has not corroborated any of Miller's claims. Senator Moreno's team responded saying, quote, as Senator Moreno said, we are watching the unhinged ramblings of a madman. Let us be clear, what Representative Miller said last night is a total falsehood, fabricated out of whole cloth in a desperate bid to save his political career. Representative Miller's lies will only end up hurting himself, end quote. And now the president and Speaker of the House are being asked about Congressman Miller. Here's what the president and the House Speaker, Mike Johnson, said.
17: Can you comment about Representative Miller? I hope he's able to work it out. I feel badly for him.
18: I haven't spoken to Max in a few days. I've been traveling nonstop and haven't had an opportunity to do that. This applies equally to Republicans and Democrats. We don't take disciplinary action against members for allegations. He is vehemently denying this. It's, in his own words, a nasty divorce proceeding.
19: Will you tell him to drop out?
18: No, I will tell Max what I tell everyone. These are serious allegations. I mean, we have to allow this process to play out. It's just begun.
0: 24 minutes ago, 4 p.m. Eastern, was the deadline for Miller to drop out of the race in Ohio. He did not and will therefore be on the Ohio ballot in November. Coming up, are election polls doing more harm than good? Do they inform or mislead? And can they...

0: for a strong America.
1: We have breaking news. We are waiting for President Trump to begin speaking in Las Vegas. He's at the Red Rock Casino. As soon as he begins speaking, we will go to him live. Okay, I admit it. I bit hook, line, and sinker. I believe the polls for Michigan's Democratic Senate primary last night. The Emerson poll, released just 5 days before the Democratic primary for Senate in Michigan, had Elside winning by a whopping 15-point margin. And then what happened? Well, last night, Elside had squeaked out a win by 15,000 votes. Both candidates had 48% of the vote, not that 15. That means the poll was 15 points off. How could Emerson polling get that so wrong? And get this. 2 days ago, prediction site Polymarket had Elside with a 98% chance to defeat Stevens. Okay, it's true he won, but Polymarket did seem a bit too optimistic when you look at that tiny margin. Elside won, as I said, by 15,000 votes. He and Stevens each got 48% of the vote. Yesterday, I spoke with Michigan Democrat Congresswoman Debbie Dingell. She rightfully warned me not to trust the polls. Polls show that she's likely to lose by 10 points tonight. That could change in the next couple hours.
2: First of all, Greta, polls are false. Everybody told me I was crazy when I said Hillary Clinton was going to lose in 2016. I knew it in my heart and my soul because I was in those union halls. I was out on the ground and the polls were wrong. So I think we got to be very careful. The only poll that matters is on Election Day when voters turn up at the polls. So I'm finding myself now, you know, polls are giving people momentum and they can be very dead wrong.
1: Well, this Emerson haywire poll is not just a Michigan problem. There are other examples of polls getting it wrong. One of the worst blunders in recent history is back in 2024. Days before the 24 presidential election, a Des Moines Register poll showed former Vice President Kamala Harris with a 3-point lead in Iowa over her opponent, President Trump. And how did the Iowa race turn out? Harris got clobbered. President Trump won Iowa by 13 points. That is a 16-point swing. How did the Des Moines Register get that so wrong? You may say polls are just polls, but they are important. If the media is reporting that your candidate is way behind, you may stop donating money and you may not bother to vote. So, yes, polling matters, and how we in the media report it likewise matters. Former polling project director in the Ronald Reagan White House, Craig Kashishian, joins me. Nice to see you. I've all of a sudden become very weary after getting yesterday Congressman Debbie Dingell taught me a lesson. What about these polls?
3: Thank you for having me on, Greta. Pleasure to be here. Now, you are spot on per the Ann Seltzer Des Moines Register poll on Harris. I had addressed that in a Daily Mail article. Their demographics are way, way off. And we're both lawyers, so we can ask questions in 10 different ways to get the answer we want. You know that, and I know that. So a lot of polls are push polls, as they say in the trade. They're designed to actually incur support or deter support. They're not objective metrics-based polls anymore. And that's what saddens me so much, because in the Reagan White House, when I worked for Dick Wirthlin as an analyst, we put together our polls to attain information very much the same way a radiologist would want to get a clear x-ray of a broken bone rather than a sprained ankle and report that to the patient. That's what a good pollster should do. is not at all create an atmosphere of theatrics, but rather give distilled, clear, precise information and intelligence. Polling is political intelligence. It's not an advertising mechanism.
1: Well, if you say it's you can push, in other words, you can suggest the answer, you can create the outcome. What worries me, you do the polls and I'm the journalist. What worries me is that I sort of feel had if the poll is inadvertently or deliberately dishonest, you know, to achieve an answer, even stupidly asked questions or whatever, because I get on the TV and then I report it and then people hear it. So the media and everybody else in the media does that too. So we become part of the problem to create these rumors, this myth that someone's way ahead. So then maybe if your candidate's way ahead, you may not go out to vote or you may stop giving or whatever, but it's sort of it's almost weaponizing the polls.
3: That's absolutely correct. Your observation is astute because TV and the internet become big echo chambers for polls that are poorly rendered, and it could create a very horrible effect for a good candidate, no matter what party that person is a member of. If a poll suggests that person is going to lose, you're right. It can destroy fundraising, morale, enthusiasm, the ground game, et cetera, et cetera. So we have to be really careful. And I look at poll of polls. I look at, in my analysis, I'm more of a forecaster than a pollster these days. And what I do is I take 8 or 9 polls that I trust. I vet their methodologies, and then I combine them into one algorithm and add some other metrics that give me a very accurate response. So I don't take polls myself seriously. The ones that I see in the media have so many flaws attached to them, Greta, and it's really disturbing.
1: But I mean, the thing is, and I confess, I just sort of almost pull it out of my head. I see like a reputable news organization partnering with some school or something. I think, well, they're not going to risk their reputation on it, but there's no way for me to back check it. And then I repeat it.
3: It's very tough. And to avoid that, it's best to look at what they call a conglomeration of polls and use that moving average as an index for your reporting and journalism. At least it mitigates some of the outlying polls that are poorly executed. And I tend to do that. But even the high-end polls that you read about and report upon, engineered by major universities or news entities, have deep flaws in their demographics. They don't sample enough people. They don't sample the right demographic groups. They miss the education cohorts. I saw all kinds of things in 2016 that led me to believe that Trump would win. And I saw the same issue in 2022. Big polls don't pay attention to a lot of the demographic issues that can do damage.
1: Which makes me suspicious of the midterms, as I've looked at the polls and midterms. I have no idea what's going to happen, but I will see. And I do like Real Clear Politics that on their website. They do a lot of average of polls. So I think that's probably a choice. Craig, thank you very much for joining me.
3: My pleasure. Thank you so much.
1: And it is said that there's no such thing as bad publicity, but this congressional candidate is disproving that. In Maui over the weekend, 40-year-old Hawaii Democratic candidate Carol Basin got into a physical fight after allegedly threatening beachgoers. Police say Basin was asked to turn down his music. Authorities allege Basin implied he had a gun and would shoot the beachgoer's wife. That is when this happened. Witnesses allege Basin pulled a knife on the man afterwards. Police say Basin then tossed that knife into the water, and then officers recovered that knife and arrested Basin. Yesterday, Basin appeared in court handcuffed. He's charged with 2 counts of first-degree terroristic threatening. His bail is set at $1 million. The court also directed Basin undergo a mental health assessment. Basin's lawyer says that his client has a presumption of innocence. Coming up tomorrow, members on a Senate committee will vote on a very important resolution. It involves Dr. Anthony Fauci. We speak to a member of...

0: report it.
1: That's my job, and I aim to do it every night.
2: Tomorrow, the Homeland Security and Governmental Affairs Committee will vote on a resolution whether the former director of the National Institute of Allergy and Infectious Diseases, Dr. Anthony Fauci, will be referred to the Senate floor for a full Senate vote. The issue is whether Fauci will be held in contempt by the U.S. Senate. What prompts this vote? Here's Dr. Fauci last week.
3: On the advice of counsel, I respectfully decline to answer based upon my rights under the Fifth Amendment of the Constitution.
2: Fauci invoked his Fifth Amendment right at a COVID-19 hearing on Capitol Hill, and according to the contempt resolution, Dr. Fauci waived his right to claim the Fifth Amendment privilege as a result of his opening testimony on subject matter pertinent to the questions under inquiry, end quote. Meanwhile, today, Florida's Attorney General James Uthmeyer announced a subpoena issued to Fauci. Uthmeyer says Florida is seeking a range of documents about Fauci's handling of the pandemic. Florida Republican U.S. Senator and member of the Homeland Security Committee, Senator Rick Scott, joins me. Nice to see you, sir. And have you decided how you are going to vote tomorrow? And if so, how are you going to vote?
4: Well, this is an easy vote. I'm going to vote yes. I mean, Fauci is a complete liar. When you look in the Bible and they have an example of liar, they should put Fauci's face up there. Here's a guy that he showed us he lied. He had a diary. He said, this is what I believe, but I'm going to lie to the public and tell him all these things because he likes celebrity. He wanted to not be responsible for his gain of function research that he paid for, not responsible for the Wuhan lab that he funded. I mean, this guy's a complete liar. Think about it. People died in this country and their loved ones couldn't go see them. My daughters with kids didn't know, should you get the vaccine? Not. Can you trust anything? I have women in my office pregnant. Every time they go to the doctor, they have some different story from Fauci. People died all over the world because of his lies. Millions of people died because of the Fauci lies. He had a pardon, an auto pen pardon. All he had to do was tell the truth. And all we wanted was, tell us the truth. What was the truth? That's all this country wants is the truth.
2: You know what? I have several questions that I'd like answered. One is, I mean, first of all, I guess it's not a question. I believe that it came from a lab. I just don't think, what are the odds a wet market be four blocks from the lab where they're working on the virus?
4: The
2: actual thing of the coronavirus, though, is I get it that it came here to the United States. What I don't know is, was that virus actually enhanced so that it was actually worse than just a simple coronavirus? And I wonder if that's sort of what everyone's trying to avoid saying, is that we actually paid to enhance it. I don't know the answer to that. And then the third is, who in his right mind would want to do a dangerous virus, enhanced virus, gain of function in a country where we don't control the standards and they don't even like us?
4: Why? And they hate us. I mean, they wouldn't have just, they're killing us with fentanyl. They're stealing our jobs. I mean, we're building a military because we're afraid we're going to go to war with them. And we're putting money over them for them to do research to kill us. I mean, how dumb was Fauci? I mean, if you look at his career, you have to look at it and say, what a disgusting American, and how he treated the American dollar and the American people. He was disgusting how he handled it, and a complete liar.
2: But if in the event that there's a vote, it comes out of committee, it goes to the full Senate. The full Senate will then vote. I don't know what the vote would be there. But if they vote to hold him in contempt, it then goes to the Department of Justice, and then it'll be Acting Attorney General Todd Blanche's decision whether to prosecute. Is that the procedure?
4: Well, I think Rand Paul, by the way, you have to thank Rand Paul because he put the effort in, he and his team, to get all this information, to get the dire, to make him show up. Rand Paul did this on his own. So you have to admire what he did. He's the one, all this has come out because of Rand Paul. So he did a good job with this. But I think he's going to refer directly to DOJ. And I think he ought to be indicted and he ought to serve time. I mean, I don't think there's any question about it. He lied to the American public, a complete liar. And think about it. He got millions of dollars and then lied to us. All he wanted was fame, and he wanted to cover up all of his lies. The gain-of-function research that he funded, I mean, his biggest issue is he had to cover that up because he didn't want to be responsible.
2: Do you know if that virus was enhanced? Was that part of the gain-of-function research, the actual coronavirus? Because I know that they were doing enhanced research on some bat viruses. Was this virus that came here, was that enhanced?
4: Well, because of China. Yeah. No, we don't know. I mean, we don't know. But what we do know is he funded Gaynor Research. But, you know, he's tried to cover all this stuff up. I'll tell you, more and more stuff is going to come out. The president needs to continue to declassify documents, from the CIA and the FBI, like he did on the election stuff. So Americans, this is our government. We get to know everything. Unless it's something that's going to defend our freedom or something, everything else, we get to know. There's no reason we shouldn't know what happened.
2: And I don't think it should take a lot. It's just a stroke of a pen. I don't know why we had to spend a lot of time waiting to have it declassified, but that's just me. Senator Rick Scott, thank you, sir. Celebrity gossip blogger Perez Hilton was hospitalized yesterday in Miami, Florida. Police received multiple reports that Hilton posted a video of himself on TikTok, and the video shows Hilton covered in blood while holding a knife. According to the Miami-Dade Sheriff's Office, deputies were sent to Hilton's home. They spoke to Hilton's family members who were on the scene. They were then able to confirm that Hilton was alone inside his home. Representatives for Hilton and his family say the focus right now is on his health. TikTok has not commented on the video posting, but the video has now been removed from the platform. Coming up, Malaysia Airlines is back in the news, not for a plane vanishing, but for a really, really bad pilot. How bad? That when the record continues.

0: bin Laden was dead.
1: A mother in Georgia working as a delivery driver encountered a nightmare.
2: Someone just stole my car, and it has my 2-year-old daughter in it.
3: You said your daughter's inside the vehicle?
2: Yes, my 2-year-old daughter was in the back seat. I was dropping off the Instacart order, and I came back outside, and so my car is gone, and my daughter was inside.
1: Atlanta police quickly jumped into action. In less than 15 minutes, they tracked down the stolen vehicle and the man driving the car. And in the back seat, the 2-year-old child, safe. How did they find the car and child so quickly? Police use the city's license plate readers.
4: Get out of the car. Slow.
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6: Put your hands on your back. It's okay, baby. It's okay. It's okay, baby. You got him?
1: According to police, the toddler was unharmed and reunited with her parents. The suspect is 21-year-old Salim Martin. He has been charged in multiple crimes, including kidnapping, theft, cruelty to children, and criminal attempt to commit a felony. Meanwhile, a major drug bust. Who was busted? Brace yourself for this one. A pilot. Last week, a Malaysia Airlines pilot was caught trying to smuggle into Indonesia more than 70,000 ecstasy pills. The pilot has been identified only by his initials, MS. The plane took off from Malaysia's capital, Kuala Lumpur, and landed in Indonesia. He was stopped by a customs officer. The officer inspected the pilot's bags and discovered pills, and lots of them. The pills weighed about 57 pounds. The pilot was also caught with 4 grams of methamphetamines. Now, if you think, oh, that's bad, and it is, that's not all. According to Indonesian authorities, the pilot was likely flying under the influence. He tested positive for ecstasy and cocaine. And there's more. Authorities also found a bottle of urine. They believe he's going to use it to fake a drug test. Authorities say the pilot was promised about $11,700 to smuggle all those drugs into Indonesia. A spokesperson for Malaysia Airlines has released a statement saying in part, quote, Malaysia Airlines wishes to reiterate that it does not tolerate any form of misconduct and is currently undertaking an internal review of the matter, end quote. The pilot has now been charged with drug-related offenses. As an aside, Indonesia does not take drug offenses lightly. It's not just a slap on the hand there. If found guilty, the pilot faces death by a firing squad or life in prison. Coming up, there's no gray area for President Trump. He says no men should play in women's sports, but would he make one exception? That when the record continues.

0: Sophie Cunningham wants to get back to basketball. Earlier today, the WNBA star said this.
1: WNBA media, all we ever do is cover everything except basketball. For me, I want to get back to basketball. It's always been about basketball. That interview happened in February when I was asked a question. And so for me, I just want to, you know, make sure that it stays, the focus stays where it should.
0: Over the last few weeks, Cunningham has been in the headlines. This after she said she would not play against biological men in sports. She has received both widespread support and backlash. Who else has said something similar about women's sports? President Trump. He has made his view plain.
2: I will keep men out of women's sports.
3: No men in women's sports. We want no men in women's sports.
0: But would Trump make just one exception? A comment by the president back in 2022 has resurfaced.
3: I'd be the greatest women's basketball coach in history. Because I don't like LeBron James. I like Michael Jordan much better. But I'd go up to LeBron James. It doesn't matter. I'd say, LeBron, did you ever have any desire to be a woman? Because what I'd love you to do is star on my team that I'm building up. I will have the greatest team in history. They'll never lose.
0: LeBron James did not respond to the president's joke. By the way, I agree with Sophie Cunningham. Meanwhile, someone was talking trash at a Chicago Cubs game.
4: Talk to me a little bit about Oscar, the grouch. Is it really grouchy?
5: Yeah, he's pretty
4: legit,
5: grouchy.
4: That's real, yeah.
5: Yeah, he's not putting on an act. That's a grouchy man.
4: Yeah.
5: Yeah. Well, you know, he lives in a garbage can. That's his thing.
6: Good point.
5: Lots of trash.
6: Yeah.
5: Very dirty, little smelly.
4: Yeah, smelly.
5: But he loves it. That's him. You know, we accept him for who he is.
0: Well, there you go, Cookie Monster, with some unexpected wisdom about enemies. And do not forget, I have a podcast called Greta Wild. You'll like it. It's different. 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Thank you for watching. Ed Henry, The Big Take, is next. Stay with Newsmax.

Good evening, Patriots. Welcome to Ed Henry, The Big Take. We now know the winner of that big Michigan primary. It's President Trump. It's not the radical socialist Abdul al-Sayed. Yeah, they're dancing in the streets today after he won the Democrat primary for the U.S. Senate. But it is the commander-in-chief who's about to speak live, by the way, in Las Vegas, talk up the economy and the tax cuts. We'll go there live in a moment. But it's the president who believes the rise of these radical socialists. It is breathing brand new life

0: He's corrupt. He has gotten us into a horrible war, et cetera, et cetera. And my job as a United States Senator is to do everything that I can to fight back against those disastrous policies.
1: How shameful. More rhetoric targeting the president like that. Just hours, by the way, after another possible assassination attempt was foiled out in California. The DOJ now charging an armed man who was arrested outside the president's golf club in Los Angeles with weapons and all the rest of it shortly before the president led a big fundraiser out there on his way to Las Vegas. It's why I'm telling Senator Sanders tonight, shut your pie hole. And standing by, Alabama Senator Tommy Tuberville. He'll give us his take on all the big stories, the rise of socialism and the rest. Coach says Michigan Democrats just voted to send a terrorist to the Senate. That's his word, terrorist, because he believes El Sayed is a radical Islamist who has defended a supporter's claim that America deserved the 9/11 terror attacks. We're going to talk about it tonight. We're all over the biggest story in politics and the fallout for you. These are dangerous times in our great nation. As always, we want your take. Go to X right now. Search at Newsmax. Participate in today's poll. The vice president, J.D. Vance, raised the prospect that someone like Abdul al-Sayed could be the Democrats' nominee for president in 2020. Do you think the party's more likely to nominate a full-blown socialist like AOC or al-Sayed? Or an establishment moderate like Newsom or Buttigieg? Can you believe Newsom's like a moderate now because the others are so crazy? Vote and comment. Use the hashtag The Big Take. But first, The Big Take. Leftists are overjoyed tonight after what happened in Michigan. Abdul al-Sayed becoming the first Muslim American to win a U.S. Senate primary. But you know who's happier? I told you, a president. And here's why. Voters are about to learn how nasty, how radical these folks really are. A lot of these socialist candidates, they've been holding back just a little. Sure, we heard about abolishing the Senate and all that fun stuff they're dreaming up. But the Muslim from Michigan soft-pedaled his more radical views. He kept insisting, nah, I'm not really a member of the Democrat Socialists of America. Insisted his commie buddies like AOC and Crazy Bernie had only really shaped his views on less scary subjects like free health care, Medicare for all. Not too scary. They try to make it nice. Then al-Sayed eked out a much smaller victory than expected. He didn't cruise to victory. He won by like a point when the polls had him up 10 to 15 points. So you would think he'd be a little bit sheepish, maybe a little nice and accommodating today. But no, al-Sayed has been emboldened. Just like we warned you, the mask of the socialists, it's coming off. So now he's uttering the Arabic phrase for God willing.
2: I want you to remind them that if we come through this, when we come through this, inshallah. That we'll have taken $70 million on the chin and kept fighting back.
1: Yeah, he's just going on in. He's going in. And money didn't matter. Congresswoman Haley Stevens was the establishment pick. Had Schumer and everyone behind her. Spent tens of millions of dollars. And still lost. No match for the muscle of this movement. Radical socialists like AOC declaring today they're not taking the foot off the gas. They're only going to get more aggressive now. So what does that really mean? Let's pick it apart. Not taking the foot off the gas. Well, let's listen to their own words. I mentioned Hassan Piker, big time supporters of al-Sayed. He's a podcaster, a streamer. He once actually said America deserved the 9/11 terror attacks, which, of course, came at the hands of radical Muslim terrorists. Piker has also spewed all kinds of despicable anti-Semitic slurs during his live streams, which, by the way, have a couple million followers. This is not just some little thing. And look what he said about targeting capitalists.
3: Yeah, kill them. Kill those motherfuckers. Murder those motherfuckers in the street. Let the streets soak in their red capitalist bloods, dude.
1: al-Sayed has never condemned any of this vile trash out of the mouth of Piker, and he could be on the verge of becoming a U.S. senator somehow. And Piker's warning the country now. Buckle up.
4: It's not just Michigan. This is just the beginning. We will hopefully continue this movement all across the United States of America. We'll go to every single state.
1: Every single state, including yours. To come get the capitalists, like he warned in those vulgar terms we had to block out. Think about it. A capitalist leader was literally gunned down a couple of years ago on the streets of Manhattan, the CEO of United Healthcare, allegedly at the hands of Luigi Mangione, who's facing trial soon, but has become a cult hero for allegedly taking out a capitalist. The loony left loves all that. And who knows how many more communist crazies could be inspired by Piker, Elsa.

0: Syed and their merry band of socialists to do more damage, more violence. Then there's Francesca Hung, the socialist we've told you about leading the Democrat primary for governor in Wisconsin. We've had some fun the last couple days about how she wants to cancel Thanksgiving, get rid of Valentine's Day. It's crazy, but you can sort of laugh at it, I guess. But now we've unearthed something a lot more troubling. Videos featuring this woman, who's admitted to mental breakdowns and such, previously using James Comey's little script. You remember the seashells on the sand, 8647, as in encouraging the killing of the president?
1: In the restaurant industry, when we're out of something, we say it's 86th. And I'd say it's about f-ing time we 86 Trump. He represents the utter failure of our government to keep us safe from threats, both viral and systemic.
0: She said viral. It's vile, not viral. That's the word I use. Francesca Hung is vile, especially after we're learning there could have been yet another assassination attempt. This is the suspect during the president's trip out west. We'll go live to him in Vegas in a minute. 38-year-old Janine John Tail, arrested for acting erratically at the Trump National Golf Club around L.A., with the weapons and whatnot. He pretended to be part of the security team ahead of the president's fundraising event. Thankfully, got caught. But how long can these liberals get away with calling the president a Nazi and a fascist? And let's 86 him. At least there might finally be some good news emerging from Wisconsin after Hung has been exposed for her extremist views. Kalshi, the betting folks. All of a sudden, the governor's race swinging wildly. 56-44. It's usually like a 51-49 kind of state. Going hard for Republicans because of that crazy lady. Yet the Michigan victory does have some dangerous signs for Republicans about just how many people have been fooled by all this. El Said received more raw votes in Dearborn, Michigan than Kamala Harris in 2024 when it's a presidential election and usually more people turn out. And liberals like Van Jones at CNN, they're glorifying what this means for the next generation of Muslims. They're holding this extremist up as the next Obama.
2: Look at these numbers. If you are an Arab kid in America right now, if you're a Muslim kid in America right now, and you're looking at this, this is one of the biggest nights of your life. This is Barack Obama. This is Hillary Clinton. So, you know, whenever there's a first.
0: All right. So they're trying to glorify it, and it's a bunch of BS. So that's the big take tonight. Let's get the real big take from the commander-in-chief. President Trump taking the stage there in Las Vegas. He's got this big West Coast swing. As I said, it was in L.A. last night, big fundraiser. There's Dana White, who runs UFC. Let's listen in. He's going to talk up the economy and the tax cuts.

Well, thank you. Thank you, everybody. Thank you, and congratulations on getting in, because you got thousands of people outside, and you got lucky. Would anybody like to give up their location to somebody outside? No? Okay, I figured. I wouldn't do it either. But I want to thank the great, he really is one and only, Dana White, and I want to say a big hello to Las Vegas. You know, Dana had the most successful fight in history the other night at the White House. We had the White House as a little backdrop, and there were some of the greatest fights anyone's ever seen. You saw Justin Gaethje. You saw some of those fights. Every one of them was incredible. But it was the thrill of the White House. It was the whole thing. It was just, I don't think it will ever be duplicated again. It was the most successful fight, they say, ever. Although I think Mike Tyson, he's here someplace. He had some pretty damn good ones. So. I better be careful. He might have topped us once or twice. Iron Mike. But I'm thrilled to be back in the great state of Nevada, where thousands of proud, hardworking American patriots are just doing their thing. But before we begin, I want to send our love and heartfelt prayers to the family and loved ones of the brave. I hear he was an incredible young man, Las Vegas police officer, Austin Abdel Nabi. A lot of you knew him. Who was shot and killed in the line of duty yesterday afternoon. It was a big deal, a big story, and it should be a big story. And gunned down by a savage criminal at just 30 years old. And Austin died a hero, and he will never be forgotten, never going to be forgotten. So to every law enforcement officer here today, we thank you for your service. And we say God bless the men and women of the Las Vegas Metropolitan Police Department and, frankly, all of law enforcement. With the help of so many Nevada patriots here today, we have a lot of them. In 2024, we won the state in a landslide. It was a big, beautiful. Well, no tax on tips didn't hurt, did it? Remember I said it and I got it done. You know, a lot of people say it, they don't get it done. But I remember I said it, then about a month and a half, 2 months later, she came out and she said, that's Kamala, because by this time Biden was gone. He went bye-bye. And Kamala came out. She said, no tax on tips. What does that mean? She didn't know what it meant. And people cast her aside. They didn't believe it. She was a little late. She was a little bit late. But right now, it's one of the best things. I mean, it's one of the greatest things. People are making a lot of money, no tax on tips, and it's great. And the best thing, and the thing I'm most proud of, because a lot of people would say it's a little bit, tends to be a Democrat state, but not when I'm running, because we had more votes than any candidate in the history of Nevada. Actually, by far. By far. So every day since, I've been fighting for the people of Nevada like no president has ever fought before, and the people of our country. When we took office, we inherited a total catastrophe. Biden and the radical left, Democrats. I call them Democrats because their policies are so dumb. Dumb. You exchange the E with a U, and nobody knows that dumb doesn't have a B. Democrats. I can't imagine I didn't think about that 10 years ago when I started this whole situation. But the Democrats created the worst inflation in 48 years. They had the worst inflation. I inherited those high prices, just so you understand. I inherited them. Wide open borders with millions of people pouring in from all over the globe, from drug dealers and people in prison. They opened up their prisons from all over the world, including from the world's worst prisons, mental institutions, insane asylums. We had transgender for everybody. We had men playing in women's sports. How's that one? We had a big win on that, as you know, in the Supreme Court. Crime was ravaging our cities and the whole world was laughing at us. But they're not laughing anymore. They're not laughing anymore. They don't laugh.
They don't laugh anymore. We had a president that nobody respected. Nobody thought anything about him. Everybody took advantage of him. Everybody took advantage of him. It was sad, actually. Including his own family took advantage of him. But America's respected again like we have never been respected before. We've never been respected at this level before. And less than 2 years ago, and you've heard this said, this was said by the king of Saudi Arabia, he told me a year ago. That time the dates were a little different, but the statement was the same. He said, President, a year ago, your country was dead. It was a dead country. We never thought it was coming back. And now you have the hottest country anywhere in the world. It's true. At the hottest country. And I'm not getting credit from the fake news for what I've done. I never have gotten credit. I don't get credit. Dana, I don't get any credit for anything. Everything I do, even prescription drug prices, where they're down 400, 500, 600, think of it, 600%. Favored nations. We had the highest prices in the world, and now we have the lowest prices. The press won't write about it. They don't give me any credit. But look at the bright side. I'm president, so you gave me credit. Right? You gave me. Like, you know, you had a big election last night, and a lot of people running, and I endorsed a lot of candidates. And the end result, I was 28 wins and one loss. It was a little bit of a person that I thought was a good person. Didn't have much of a chance, but I said, I don't care. I'm doing it anyway. Good person. Very good. Very respected, but nobody knew who the person was. But it was 28 and 1 last night on endorsements, and numerous of them were outliers. You know, an outlier is a person that doesn't have a chance. But if you studied the fake news today, you'd think that it was just the opposite. It was like 1 in 28. No, it was 28 and 1 last night. And I have to be truthful, because if I'm not truthful, look at all the press. They have a lot of press here. Well, this is all on live television. Every word, if you make one little mistake, one little exaggeration, they go after you with. Now, when Biden made mistakes, that's all he did is make mistakes. Nobody ever went after him. But all they talked about was the one. And that's why they call him the fake news. You know, it's just pretty bad. But they really do want to. You take a look at the facts. They don't want to see. They don't want to have you see the facts, because what we've done is really amazing. We will really put it all together like you've never seen, and that's what we've been doing. We put it together at levels that have never been seen in this country before. Just yesterday was announced that American exports are totally on fire in a positive way. This is a positive fire, not a negative. Sometimes you say, oh, that's too bad, you know. They'll say, that's too bad. It's on fire. It's on fire in a very positive way. And they've skyrocketed exports to the highest level in American history. Think of that. Exports. Think of that. Think of what that means. Exports have gone to the highest level in history. That means somebody's doing a good job, because we didn't have good exports. 2 years ago, we didn't have anything like that. We were dead. The United States is on track to export unprecedented $2.5 trillion in goods this year alone, something everyone thought was impossible. Just a number like that was not even thinkable. If I ever said it, I wouldn't have even said it, because even I didn't think we could do that well. But we did. And I want to thank all of the policies and all of the things we put it together between the tariffs that have been so the tariffs have made us rich. Remember, I used to say that tariffs are my favorite word. I love tariffs. They're my favorite word in the dictionary. Tariff. I love tariffs, right? Because we've been screwed by tariffs used against us for years by China, by Japan, by South Korea, by Germany, by everybody, by Canada. Canada's nasty. They are. They're nasty. People think Canada, they're nasty. People, I love the people, but they're nasty. Nasty leadership.
and Mexico. They all did it to us. But now that doesn't work anymore because we turned the table and everybody. And that's why you're seeing numbers like you've never seen before. This week, as an example, it was announced that manufacturing is exploding at the fastest pace in many years. Nobody thought this would ever happen again. Do you remember? Did you ever hear of a man named Barack Hussein Obama? He said, we will never be a manufacturing country again. And he meant it. He meant it. It was pathetic what had happened. Our businesses were stolen by foreign countries. They're all coming back. They're coming roaring back. More automobile factories are being built in the United States right now than at any time in the history of our country. Think of that. We didn't have a plant built for years, and now we have more plants. They're all coming back from Germany, from South Korea, from Japan, from Canada, and from Mexico, from all over. They're coming back because if they don't, they have to pay massive tariffs at the gate. I call them tariffs at the gate. But it is true. I was criticized very badly because I said it was my favorite word. They said, what about God? What about wife, family? What about all of the things that make your life so wonderful? So I moved it to my fifth favorite word. And now, no, the press was... The press was killing me. I'll never forget. I said, terror's my favorite word. It's love. It's amazing. I got killed. But now I say it's number five. And I'm in good shape. But it has. It's made us rich. It's made us rich. We're taking in hundreds of billions of dollars. More importantly, in order to not pay the tariff, all these companies are moving in and building their plants. A lot of them being built in Nevada. A lot of them. And that man right there, Mr. Wall, please stand up. Look at him. He's a rich guy. Would you believe? You know what? He's a rich guy because he must have been to 300 rallies, I think more than that. He's loaded. You had him checked out, a little bit shaky there. Say, what's with that guy with the wall outfit? I'm going to get one of their. I'm going to wear it one day, I'm telling you. And they checked him out. They said, sir, he's a very rich man. He has to be. He goes to so many rallies. And we do love you. Thank you very much. Appreciate it. Thank you. And our great front row Joes and our great women from North Carolina, they travel all over the place. They're loaded. They're beautiful. I don't know what the hell's going on with their home life, but they travel. They've gone to hundreds of these. But here in Nevada, we've created over 40,000 new jobs and lifted nearly 100,000 Nevadans off of food stamps. And they don't want to be on food stamps because they've got new jobs. They've got jobs. They don't need food stamps. Last month, inflation dropped at the fastest rate it's dropped in many years. And more Americans are working today. So the biggest thing for this whole thing, more Americans are working in the United States right now than at any point in the history of our country. Think of that. Think of it. You don't hear that. I saw polls today on television and say, Donald Trump polls on the economy aren't good. The economy is the greatest economy we've ever had by far. The economy aren't good. They're fake polls, just like fake writers. But think of it. And his stance on immigration. Immigration. In 30 days, I stopped millions and millions of people from invading our country. Think of it. Our country was being invaded. 25 million people poured through our southern border, and they came from jails. And they were drug dealers, and they were people from mental institutions. They were mental institutions all over the world, not just South America, all over the world. They opened their doors, they brought them into the southern border, and they released them into our country. We're getting them all out. They're all getting out very fast. They're all getting out very fast. But think of it. Nobody ever thought a thing like this could happen. And in the last 15 months, and these are reports, and you've heard me say this before.
It's 14, 13, it's 12, depending. But now it's 15 months, right? Not one person has been allowed to come into our country illegally. And that's been done by the Democrats who do the reports. I'm sure they're happy with it. Can't have a country without a border. Can't have a country without a border. And you can't have a country without free and fair elections, too. So we want voter ID, and we want proof of citizenship. But we are doing, we're rocking, we're rolling. This country is great. What's happening to this country is great. And, you know, ultimately, they're not going to be able to stop this because it's what's happening is too good. But think of that. I got criticized on immigration. When I took over, millions of people were pouring into our country. Millions. And they weren't necessarily, I don't want to say it, but they weren't necessarily the people you want, because they did. They came from jails from all over the world. They came from all of these different places. Drug deals, 11,888 murders, 50%, more than 50% of whom created or killed more than two people. So think of this. So you had 11,880, that's the number of murders that came in, according to every statistic, and we checked the charts. 11,888 murderers. Many of these people killed more than one or two people. And do you think they're going to be great citizens or not? They came in totally unchecked, totally unvetted, and our country was a mess. Our country was going down. And now our country is really, it's strong again, and it's respected. And the stock market has set 74 all-time highs just since our short time that we've been back. You know, we had the greatest economy in the history of our country in my first term. You know that. This is going to blow it away. It already is, I think, but this is blowing it away. 74, the highest stock markets in history. Yesterday went up almost 1,000 points, right? And the typical American 401k is up much more than $30,000 and setting records day after day, week after week. And more money is being invested right now in the United States than at any time in the history of our country. Money is pouring into, they want to invest in the United States. Before, they wanted to de-invest. They want their money out. That's what was happening. People were taking their money out. Now they're all putting it in. They love the safety of this country as run properly by us. And it's not me, it's us, because you're the people that built the country, believe me. In 4 long years of sleepy Joe Biden, and the very corrupt, and it was the most corrupt administration, they got less than $1 trillion of new investment in our country. So think of this. 4 years, not 1 year, 4 years, less than $1 trillion invested. And it was going down. They would have had de-investment, it's called. In 1 year, so he had 4 years, less than one. In 1 year, my administration secured commitments of more than $19.2 trillion in new investment from all over the globe. And that's a record that's 5 times greater than any country in history. Think of that. You know, the sad part is, I say this to Dana because he understands, I say it to Fertitta. The brothers, they're smart, too. What a beautiful family. So they loaded, they're loaded. They own this hotel, you know. They own this beautiful hotel, which I'm sure is doing well because everything they have does well. And a guy like Phil Ruffin's here, one of the greatest gamblers in the world, but also one of the greatest businessmen in the world. He made a fortune here, but he made a fortune every place he goes. He just makes money. I don't know. He's a money machine, the great Phil Ruffin. And Alexandra, his incredible, his much more incredible wife. I'm more impressed by her. But Phil has made a fortune no matter where he went. Everything he touches turns to gold. He's incredible. We have incredible people here. But right here in Nevada, General Motors and Lithium Americas are investing up to $1.6 billion to build the
Thacker pass mine. Many people in this audience are going to be working there, and you are working there. And Forge Industries and others are investing $150 million in manufacturing facilities in North Las Vegas. And we have, in just this small area, you have your governor here today, in just this small, who's running. And will you please win by a big number? Where's our governor? Where's our governor? He's doing a great job. You got to get him. He's in a re-election. I can't believe time flies so fast, Governor. Very importantly for the people of the state, with the help of our Republican majorities in Congress last year, I signed the great, big, beautiful bill giving you the largest tax cuts in American history. You got no tax on tips that Dana was talking about. So if you're a waiter, a waitress, a bartender, a bellhop, a caddy, I love caddies, a valet, a hotel worker, taxi driver in Las Vegas or anywhere else, anywhere, you pay zero taxes on your tipped income. You know, I was having dinner with a group of people, including Ruffin, and we were talking, a lot of people, smart people, and beautiful waitress came over. I'm not allowed to say that today, but I'll say it anyway. She was beautiful. What can I say? She was beautiful. In my place, steak. Good steak, by the way. So we're eating, and this beautiful young lady walks over. And I said, how are you doing? Everything good? Sir, they're taxing me to death. I said, really? What are they taxing? They're taxing my tips. Sir, they should have no tax on tips. I said, say it again. Say those words again. So they should have no tax on tips. I said, boy, that got me. I think that governor, I think that might have got me this massive victory that we had in the state. And I went out and we had those people. See all those people back there, the fake news. And in the middle of my meal, I gathered them together right out the door to the steakhouse. And I said, are you ready to go? Yes. Yes, sir. We're ready. The cameras. We will have no tax on tips. And it became an overnight sensation. That's how it happened, actually. She was my consultant. She did a better job than, you know, you hire these people, you pay them millions of dollars, they don't come up with crap. Takes a waitress from Las Vegas to give us a good idea. And then we also gave you something that some of you are, especially if you're in the construction stuff, that I love. No tax on overtime. You know, last week, I'm building this big military complex, including a lot of different things, and some of the things I can't even talk about, although it's become very public, because like usual, everything I do, they get sued, but I win the suits. I think I've been sued more times than any human being in history. But it's unbelievable what's happening. It's a tremendous military complex, and for 150 years at the White House, we don't have a ballroom. We don't have a big space. You can seat like 80, 90 people. So we're building a ballroom that everybody's going to be the most beautiful ballroom. I don't care, Fertitta, what your ballroom. Is this your ballroom? I'm telling you, Fertitta, that's going to be nicer. Much less. But this is very nice. I want to be nice. But I'm building a ballroom. They wanted it for 150 years. And I was out, and they're really moving along. We're ahead of schedule. And it was a Sunday morning. They should be in church, so I don't want to get them in trouble. But there were a lot of men working on Sunday. There were a lot of men working late into the night. They work until 12 in the evening. They go till 12 in the evening. And this one morning, I went over and gathered a group of about 150 people, guys, some women, good workers, great people. And I said, you got to love me because you're making all this overtime working on Saturdays and Sundays and late. And there's no tax on overtime. Did everybody vote for me? And they all said, yeah, I vote. No, you know what that is? A lot of people, the tax on overtime was so great, they didn't even want to do it. Now they love doing it. There's a lot of work going on overtime. No tax on overtime. And then
You maybe have the granddaddy of them all. No tax on Social Security for our great seniors. Right? And we made interest on car loans tax deductible, but only if the car is made in America. That's, you know, people that are, let's call middle income, successful, but they never had, like Fertitta, they never had the advantage, or Phil Ruffin, oh, they never had the advantage of a thing called deductions, right? A lot of rich people live on the word deduction. They've never had it. We give, so you buy a car, you borrow money, and you're now allowed to deduct for income tax purposes. You're allowed to deduct the interest that you're paying on the loan. Nobody ever thought of it. That was my baby. And it's, but only if the car's made here. If the car's made outside, we don't care about it. Yeah, we don't care. We don't want you to buy cars not made in it. We want to be made in America. Beautiful term. It's back. It's back. This past filing season, 440,000 tipped workers right here in Nevada saved an average of $10,000 on their taxes. Think of that. Just on the no tax incentive. So that means every worker saved, this is or put out by the government, check it out. I always say that because they always try and get me. They say, oh, it wasn't 10,000. It was 9,912. Think of it. Every worker made $10,000 more money. That's all because of the fact that I said I was going to do it, and I got it done. We got it done. The Republican Party got it done. And the Democrats will terminate it if they ever take office. They will terminate that. They were able to do that. We can't let that happen. 150,000 Nevada workers saved an average of more than $3,000 thanks to the no tax on overtime. So that's 10,000, 3,000. And 500,000 Nevada seniors, I didn't know you had that many seniors here, paid $0 on their Social Security benefits thanks to no tax on Social Security. It's a lot of money. But while the Trump administration and our allies in Congress, the Republican Party, they've done a great job. That bill is the greatest bill. I think it's the most, one of the most impactful bills ever. You know, and it was supposed to be 17 different bills. And they said, I don't think we can, these are lunatics we're dealing with, the Democrats. I said, I don't think we'll ever get that many. Let's put everything into one. That's how we call it. It's actually called the one big, but I call it the great big because I like that term better. I named it the one big. And then I said, why didn't I call it the great big? But I use it all the time, great big. But that was all the great big, beautiful bill. Governor, nobody thought we were going to get that passed. Everything was put in there for 4 years. I mean, it's basically, and now we're asking for more because, you know, we're greedy. And we're asking for a lot of other things. A lot of other things are in the hopper. A lot of other good things, not bad things. Good things for you. But in Congress, we're working every day to defend the American dream for you and your children. The radical left, the maniacs, they're trying to destroy it with the disaster known as not socialism, communism. It's communism. These are communists. And the polls were wrong again last night when they thought it would be a landslide victory for a hater of Jews and a hater of Israel. This guy hates Jews. Somebody said, oh, that's a little strong. No, he hates Jews and he hates Israel. Abdul El-Sayed. Can you believe this? This could only happen to me. Abdul El-Sayed, lovely gentleman. He's a man of hate. And now he's going around saying, no, I love everybody. He doesn't love everybody. Put him in office. You're going to find out what he loves. He doesn't love Israel. He doesn't love Jewish people. He hates them. He hates them with a passion that burns in his heart, and there's not a frickin' thing he can do about it. There's not a thing he can do about it because he hates them. And in Michigan, it was really very close. The press, you know, the polls and the polls by the press. Oftentimes, the press hires the polls. They want to have it a certain way. But the polls got it really wrong because it was supposed to be a blowaway. And he almost lost. But he's going to lose to our great candidate. We have a great candidate in Michigan. Great candidate. But the socialist candidate ran up big margins against the
communist candidate in Detroit, and I was saying that probably it's corrupt. You know, it's probably corrupt. I don't know who the hell they wanted. I couldn't care less. We do better. Actually, we do better against the communists, according to every poll. The poll says we do better against the communists. So he won, and so I think I'm happy. I put out a statement. Congratulations to the Republican Party. The communists want to take their ruinous and deadly ideology of misery and squalor to every state in America, but we're not going to let them. And I will say this, one of the things that I have seen with communism throughout the world, I see a lot of different places being president. I see a lot of results, too, a lot of bad results when you have the wrong people and the wrong ideology. But one of the things I see, and you see it here in the blue states run by Democrats, everything's filthy dirty all the time. The cities stink. They smell. The sidewalks are loaded with horrible stuff. I don't want to use the term because my wife will get she hates it when I use the term. I use it, but she doesn't love it. She hates it when I imitate no men in women's sports. She hates it when I do the weightlifting. She said, it's not presidential. I said, well, it may not be presidential, but I won the election in a landslide, so I don't know. Right? We won it. Well, she's very elegant, you know. Melania says hello to everybody, by the way. But she's very, very elegant. She did a movie. I think it's the number one movie of the year. Can you believe it? But she's very elegant. She hates, as an example, at the end, we're finished. There's a lot of love in the room. Look, what's not to be loved? We have great borders. Our military is the greatest in the world, the strongest. We inherited a terrible mess. I inherited a mess from Obama, and I inherited, frankly, I rebuilt the military. But a lot of our military was badly jeopardized by sleepy Joe Biden. I mean, they gave everything. Elegant. She did a movie. I think it's the number one movie of the year. Can you believe? But she's very elegant. She hates, as an example, at the end, we're finished. There's a lot of love in the room. Look, what's not to be loved? We have great borders. Our military is the greatest in the world, the strongest. We inherited a terrible mess. I inherited a mess from Obama, and I inherited, frankly, I rebuilt the military. But a lot of our military was badly jeopardized by sleepy Joe Biden. I mean, they gave everything. They gave so much away. $350 billion, I would say, is a lot of money. Even for Dana White, that's a lot of money, you know? Gave away $350. I sell everything. They're willing to pay. It's the Europeans. They have plenty of money. They don't have a good military because they've relied on us too long. They can't. I told them, you can't do that, NATO. But their military said, we will send you things, but you got to pay for them. They said, okay. Now, Biden could have said the same thing. He gave everything for free, and it really, really messed things up. But fortunately, we have it so strong, and we've been building like never before. And it's all made in America. You know, it's really, it's all made, a lot of it's made right here. But on the communists, just listen to the official platform of the deranged communists. And these are the people running, and they're trying to run as a big danger to our country, whose agenda is now being championed by the Democrat members of the United States Congress. They have officially endorsed defunding the police, defunding the United States military, abolishing and giving up prisons. They do not want prisons. Because nobody deserves to be in prison, even a person that's killed 10 people. Abolishing ICE. They don't want ICE. ICE are among our greatest patriots. Remember that. And these guys, what they do, when they have to get Tren de Aragua from Venezuela. But now I love Venezuela. You know, I love it. We're doing great in Venezuela. We're taking a lot of oil from Venezuela, and we're getting along great with them. Billions and billions of barrels of oil is coming out of Venezuela. It's one of the most fertile places for oil in the world. And as you know, it was a 48-minute war, lasted 48 minutes. And we paid for the war
with what we've taken out many, many, many times. Where have you heard that before? You haven't heard that before. It's the old-fashioned way, right? That's the old-fashioned way. To the victor belong the spoils, right? And we're doing the same thing, by the way, in the lovely Islamic Republic of Iran. We're knocking the hell out of them. Knocking the hell out of them. I'd rather make a deal because I don't want to kill people. I do not want to kill people. But at some point, we were set for the biggest attack of any attack, and we've hit them very hard for the last few months. But we were all set for the biggest attack since World War II. And they called me and they said, please don't do it. Let's talk. And then they said, we never said that. You know what? The fake news knows they did say that. But we are talking. Let's see what happens. But they respect us. They respect us. It's been 47 years, but really it's been 50 years because they've been saying 47 for 3 years. It's been 50 years. And no other president has done what you should have done a long time ago, because Iran cannot have a nuclear weapon. Can't have it. But just last week, Kamala Harris called for eliminating the Electoral College. And she said she wants to pack the Supreme Court. And the number is 23 justices. We have 9. She wants Marxist judges who all stick together. You know, the Republican judges or justices don't stick together. They don't stick together. But these 3 people that they have, they're like blue. They never veer. And in many ways, I respect that. I must say, they're horrible for our country. It's too bad they're on. A couple of them just don't belong. I'd like to fire them. I'd fire them if I could. I'm just responding for the meeting. I'm just responding to them. They'll say, Trump wants to fire the judges. That'll be the... No, I'm just responding. The man said, fire them, sir. Fire them. The communist platform also calls for legalizing heroin and fentanyl. And by the way, we have no fentanyl coming in by sea anymore, practically. None. Almost none. 97% down. Think of it. Coming by sea. They come by sea. They said, oh, this is so lovely out. They have their little boat loaded up with fentanyl enough to kill 25,000 people a boat. That's what you have. Ruined families. So you don't feel as bad when you do what we did. But we hit them very hard. And we cut it. It was, you know, for years, people would go out. They'd have the Coast Guard, our great Coast Guard, go out, pull them over, bring them to court. The judge would look at them, let them go. They'd give them a little fine. They'd go back. They'd be on a boat the next day, the next night, doing the same thing. Bing, we hit them. That's it. We're down 97.2%. 97.2. Actually, people are trying to find out who are the 3%, because they are the bravest human beings on earth, okay? Maybe they just don't watch television or read the newspapers. Thank you very much. Thank you. But the radical left wants to ban a thing called gasoline. Gasoline. We have 1,000 years of gasoline, and it's what people prefer. And, you know, I ended the electric mandate. I don't want to talk about it because Elon wasn't exactly thrilled with me, but I had to do it. We love Elon. But I ended because it said that within a very short period of time, like 2030, everybody had to have an electric car, even though there was no way you could charge it. You ever see the signs you're driving along in an electric car? They have a disease. You know, it's a disease. It's called, like, they get screwed up. They're driving. And they realize their battery's getting low. And they start thinking about it when it's 3/4 full. Okay, it loses a little bit. It says, where am I going? And you're driving down the highway, and you'll see a sign, electric charging station with an arrow, 89 miles to the right. These people are crazy.
And I like electric cars. You know, we sell 7% of our car, despite all of the taxes and all of the things that we gave away, 7%. But the thing is, we have unlimited. We have more gasoline, but we have more oil and gas than any country in the world. Now you add Venezuela to it, add that, and we have 60% of the world's oil and gas, including Venezuela. Think of that. What a great thing. By the way, we have a great relationship, I want to tell you, with Venezuela. They've been great. But the communist platform calls for full amnesty and voting rights for 25 to 50 million illegal aliens. That's probably why they allowed them in, because they want them to vote. And actually, I won the Hispanic vote. Can you believe it? I won the Hispanic vote. So they may have misplayed that. They support allowing American military service members to be arrested, given show trials, and imprisoned by foreign globalist tribunals controlled by our enemies. They allow our soldiers to be arrested and tried in a foreign land and put in jail for the rest of that soldier's life. Does it happen anymore? And in Wisconsin, the communists even have a woman who said that the holiday of Thanksgiving should be immediately abolished, and the police only exist to, quote, uphold white supremacy, that the police are there for white person. Think of it. White supremacy. These people are dangerous, and frankly, they are lunatics. They're crazy, and we can't let them get into office. Communism is the greatest threat to our country in its history, including even World War I, World War II, Pearl Harbor, 9/11. I think it's the greatest threat. I could be the greatest communist in history. I tell everybody here, would you like a free house? We'll take one from your neighbor. Would you like free rent? We'll take it from whoever. We'll take your building away from the landlord that makes 2%, and we'll rent the building ourselves. What they don't say, and what Republicans should say, is that at the end of a year, you'll have nothing but death, squalor, poverty. You'll have a life of hell. And that's what happens every single time. You look at Venezuela, where it was such a rich country 20 years ago, 22 years ago, and it happened, and we've really helped them. And we're going to help them. But, you know, they're lucky because they're sitting on massive oil reserves. But we are going to help the people that we want to help. But everyone, every time this has happened, and you do that, you go through squalor, and add the word again, filth, crime, death, destruction, embarrassment. You lose your home, you lose your apartment, and that's where the communists will take us 100%. When I watch Abdul, he's full of shit.

0: So, if you remember, during my State of the Union speech from a little while ago, I made a very strong statement. I said that America will never be a socialist country. And I was right. What I didn't say is what they're trying to do, not they want to skip socialism. They want to go right down to the bottom of the barrel. That's communism. They want it to be a communist country. We're not letting them have it as a communist country, not even for a minute. Not even for a minute. Together, we will defeat communism, socialism, and Marxism in America once and for all. It's defeated. It's going to go down. It always goes down, but sometimes it takes a lot of people with it. It takes too long. You got to nip it in the bud. The Democrat communists in Congress claim to stand for working people, but every single one voted against our tax cuts. They voted against securing the border. They wanted open borders. The Democrats voted against securing the border. They voted against, they want to raise your taxes to levels that you've never had to pay before. Remember this. They want to raise your taxes. You know, all my life I've been watching politics and I never knew I'd be doing this. Who the hell ever thought I'd be doing? But all my life I've been watching, and every politician, Democrat, Republican, they always said, we will cut your taxes, even if they didn't have any intention of doing it. They always say it. You know, I said, that guy is lying. He's not telling the truth. But I'd watch. We will cut your tax. These guys say we will raise your tax. They say we're going to raise your taxes. I never heard of anything. And then they actually get votes. The whole thing is crazy. But they voted against no tax on tips. They voted against no tax on overtime. They voted against no tax on Social Security. But when I say voted against, 100%. There wasn't one Democrat that voted in favor of these incredible things like voter ID and proof of citizenship. They voted against that, even though the actual Democrats, think of it, the Democrats want it. You know who doesn't want it? The politicians, because they'll never get elected again. If you had fair and strong elections, they would lose 25% of their base. They would never be elected again. And I'm trying to explain that to Republicans, but some of them don't quite understand it. They don't understand it because they're good people. They're good people. They don't know how crooked these people are. I've dealt with a lot of crooked people in my life. They don't know how bad these people are. We got to get the Republicans to be tougher. Especially in the Senate. Especially in our Senate. Got to get the senators in there. They got to be tough. But they voted in favor of the transgender mutilization of your children. And they voted in favor of men and women sports. Can you imagine? But while the Democrat communists are voting to destroy America, we're making our country safer, stronger, far more successful than it has ever been before. It's more successful than it's ever been before. One of the most important parts of our great, big, beautiful bill is the Trump accounts, giving every child a tax-free investment. It's an account, and it's really giving them a head start on the American dream so that and it's become overwhelmingly, close to 8 million people have already been signed up. Every newborn baby gets $1,000 deposited in their Trump account at birth. That's right out of the federal government. $1,000, you baby, $1,000. And generous individuals like Michael and Susan Dell, Dell Computer, go out and buy a Dell computer. Brad Gerstner, Micron, Apple, so many companies, they go out there spending billions and billions of dollars. Michael and Susan put up $6,250,000,000, and now he wants to do it again. He says it's the greatest thing he's ever done. It's great. And others, we have a man, he's taken over the state, all the children, he's putting in. The state of Indiana, great state, putting $1,000 into all of these young children. Think of it. A child, in many cases, they're born into pretty close to poverty, or they're poor. They don't have money. They start off with $1,000 and it's going to duplicate, and they can end up with $100,000, $200,000, $300,000 if the market, for the last year of the market, you'd end up with $1 million. But let's not count on that, because other people will take my place and they'll screw it up 100%. But think of what you're doing for those children. You know, they'd have no money at all at 18, and now they'll have hundreds of thousands of dollars. It's a great thing and very popular. And that's all because of the great, big, beautiful bill. We had to get that approved. And again, not one Democrat, the only way we could do it, we had to get a unified, again, not one Democrat, the only way we could do it, we had to get a unified Republican Party, because we didn't get one Democrat vote for the great, big, beautiful bill where these children are given $1,000 at birth. We couldn't get them to vote. You know why? Because they thought it was a great idea. They wish they thought of it. You know why? Because they have Trump derangement syndrome. That's what. Because they're sick. There's something wrong with them. Remember the State of the Union when I was saying, you know, introducing a great war hero, 104 years old, he fought in World War II and this. And they sat like they never moved. I introduced the helicopter pilot who was so brave he had his leg practically shot off in Venezuela, landing the troops in Venezuela, big Chinook helicopter, loaded up with many, many troops. I'm not supposed to say how many, but a lot. And it had to land in a certain spot, or the whole thing could have been a Jimmy Carter disaster.
1: Yeah, they also wouldn't stand for the kid with cancer and things. I mean, it's unbelievable what Democrats have done to fight President Trump on literally everything. He's out there in Las Vegas talking about his tax policies and how every child now is going to be born with this $1,000 Trump account that can grow so they can, you know,

commercial passenger plane was allowed to take off Tuesday as President Trump's Marine One was in the air already, violating a safety measure that was implemented, ironically enough, after last year's deadly collision between an airliner and a Black Hawk helicopter. The FAA has opened an investigation to determine exactly what went wrong. Thanks, guys. A little too late. But first, Barnum and Bailey Circus would have been super proud by the Democrat primaries last night. Wait till you hear what won on the ballot for them. Let's do this.

0: Huh. That was interesting. Republicans had some really good winners across the board. Trump maintained a strong win record for his endorsed candidates, but pretty much all the Democrat primaries were just funny to watch who won. That odd guy who can't speak English, Sharif Thanadar.
1: I'm asking for your vote so I can continue fighting at the Trump administration, continue fighting their corruption.
0: Naga work here anymore because he lost to a DSA endorsed person as an incumbent. You really gotta be bad to do that. For an incumbent to lose a primary, just so you know, in the last five cycles, that happens less than 1% of the time. So that guy was terrible. The squad lady, Cori Bush, tried to win her seat back. Remember her?
2: Defunding the police and being able to have security because those same folks are causing it? It's two totally different things.
0: I know, right. Hard to believe that she lost. Another upset was a very competitive general election seat for Congress went to another DSA endorsed member, Wesley Bell. And the dude, Matt Mazdam, that Miss Sedition herself, Alyssa Slotkin, had handpicked. Oddly enough, he's a former Navy SEAL, too. I'm ashamed to say I've never heard of him at all. Maybe because he's the only Democrat Navy SEAL I've ever heard of. He got a shellacking, landing him in third place in that race. Great job, Slotkin. Then the first place winner was, yes, another DSA-backed fool. William Lawrence looks like a IPA drinker. He's actually a climate organizer. Look, if you have a beard and you can't change a tire, shave your beard. But it fooled the commies in Michigan 7. But the real barometer for where Democrats are as part was Haley Stevens. She conceded this morning to the Hamas caucus, El Said, in Michigan. And the reason they didn't know it was until today who won, because elections are run by Democrats out there and they always suck at counting votes. They suck at counting basically anything. But also the race was so close that it came down to 1 point. Now, there's three takeaways here. First, how did the polls get it this wrong? If you look like a week ago, less than a week ago, El Said was polling at 54% to Haley Stevens, 39%. That's a 15-point spread. This is why I never say trust the polls. They are very often wrong, as they were with Trump in his original election. But at what point is it malicious and election interference? If I was Stevens, I would be so pissed today. How many people saw those polls and were like, man, she's not gonna win. I'm just going to stay home. I mean, could it have been 15,000 people, like the margin? Maybe. Second, how did the Hamas caucus win in what used to be a blue-collar auto and steel manufacturing Michigan? Enough Democrats went to the polls and were like, yeah, I want the socialist Muslim to be my guy. And, you know, they're out today. This is Islamophobic if you voted. It's not. No, it has nothing to do with him being Muslim. It's about him being a socialist and appears to hold his Islamic values over my constitution. That's what this is about. This goes more to how bad Stevens was, though, because there was literally a generic Democrat ballot. Generic. Like a silhouette, cardboard cutout would have won there. So all this woman had to do was not stuff like this.
3: I am going to be working on our behalf. I am going to be telling the stories on our behalf. And you better believe I'm going to be doing it with a little bit of joy, a little bit of enthusiasm, a little bit of energy, and a little bit of stick it to them. Because that's the Michigan way.
0: Oh, it's not, because you didn't get elected. This is so weird. She's like walked out of Lord of the Rings weird. All she had to do was not that. Just be as vanilla as possible. She didn't even have to show up. She could not be a crazy Hamas Sharia candidate who wants to tear down the United States as we know it, like Hassan Piker said while he was endorsing El Said.

0: so insane. America deserved 9/11, dude. I'm saying it.
1: Kill those motherfuckers and murder those motherfuckers in the street. Let the streets soak in their red capitalist bloods, dude.
2: Third, and this is awesome for Republicans for the general, but black Democrats overwhelmingly did not vote for Saeed. In fact, they didn't want anything to do with him. They voted almost exclusively for the weird mayonnaise white lady over this.
3: Think that you want to use my whole name against me. Mike, listen, man, if you can't say the name, it's Abdurrahman. Keep the name out your damn mouth. I'll be happy to give you lessons.
2: That sounds super freedom of speechy. Them Sharia folks don't like freedom of speech. Those colors are showing, pal, in Michigan. They're noticing.
4: If El Sayed wins, I will not vote Democrat. I'll switch over, and I'll vote for a candidate with character.
2: This is the choice in November. You can have the call for prayer at 5 a.m., five times a day, Sharia law and total destruction of every institution that made America what it is today, or you can have this guy.
5: When I get back there, Mr. President, I promise you this. I will work with you to protect our families, protect our freedoms, protect our factories, protect our finances. And when I get back there, Mr. President, if you haven't gotten it done, we're going to pass the SAVE Act.
2: Pretty normal guy who was born and raised in Michigan, like kind of like your neighbor, veteran, FBI agent, state senator, majority leader at one point for the state, turned out to be a congressman, too. He's got like a wife and kids, you know, stable family, supports capitalism and manufacturing. This election is like the revenge of normal. All of these elections in November are. You are choosing, do you want more government or less government? The America we know, or socialism, like socialism has never worked ever, okay? Michigan has like, you know, if you're voting for Saeed, you might as well throw in a few burqas and mosques, and it's a pretty clear choice of which one you want for me. CEO and partner of McLaughlin & Associates, John McLaughlin and Charlie LaDuff, host of No BS News Hour. John, first off, you're the pollster. How did polls get off by 15 points?
6: Those are media polls. And what they do is they underpoll Trump voters. So when you get into a Democrat primary, there's normal Democrats that you're shorting in those polls. Mm-hmm. So what happens is the Real Clear Politics average had El Sayed up by 10 points, way off. So whether you're an African-American in Wayne County or you're a working-class voter in Grand Rapids, you're being underpolled if you're a Democrat. So they're wrong. It was just like, you know, remember they had Kamala Harris winning for president. They had the Hillary lock. Remember that? So they're doing the same thing again to suppress our vote for November. And it's not going to happen. The voters are going to come out.
2: Charlie, Trump won Michigan last go around. All right. This is not like a difficult equation. So the left's answer to Trump winning was to go further left of what people didn't want?
7: I don't know, man. They did. But here's what I think. I had an epiphany in rush hour. These polls were so wrong. We're an open primary state, meaning when you register to vote, you don't claim party affiliation. When you go to a primary, you say, give me a Democratic ballot, give me a Republican ballot. In this election, 1.5 million Democrats voted and 1 million Republicans. That's not like that in a purple state. It's 50-50. Yeah. So what happened? I got a lot of friends. They're conservative Republicans. The slate was set. Rogers ran unopposed. Fait accompli for John James. Here's what happened. A lot of conservative voters or, you know, centrists decided they couldn't have Sayed, and they jumped onto the Democratic ballot. And then all of a sudden, Haley Stevens is neck and neck. So maybe those polls are right.
2: Huh.
7: But this is how it plays out, I think. All those people come home. Like, the base is the base.
2: Yeah.
7: The middle comes home. Sayed's got to spend his time patching the party together. I think that's probably more likely what happened.
2: Yeah. Now, that's actually an interesting observation, too. I didn't know that you could cross vote like that. So, John, Saeed's right-hand man through his campaign, it's been like America hating Hassan Piker there doing his 12-hour live cast while he's electrocuting his dog. And he's basically saying, like, if you didn't vote for El Sayed, you know, you're a terrible person. Watch this.
8: Like, everyone being like, Abdullah's a ton of work to do mending bridges. Here's the take nuke for you, okay? You are all unbelievably Islamophobic pieces of okay?
2: So the guy who wants me to be killed in the streets to run with my red blood of capitalism or whatever he said is worried about me being concerned about him calling me Islamophobic?
6: Well, you were in the Navy SEALs, so yeah. You probably, you know, that's justification for that. But let me tell you, those of us who lost friends on 9/11, who will remember that day, and hopefully our mayor in New York City will skip the events this year. We're not going to let these guys get elected. And in our last national poll that we posted, the Democrats were in a generic ballot for Congress, 2 points ahead, 46-44. But when you framed it as a race between a Republican who represents free market capitalism, gets 49%, the Democrat vote, who's a big government socialist, drops to 36%. So, right, it's a 15-point turnaround. If the Republicans go into the convention in Dallas and do not run a contrast campaign, a contrast convention that says, look at what they stand for. They side with our enemies. They're not patriotic. They want big government socialism, wants government control over your health care, mm-hmm. your housing, your jobs, your taxes. We cannot have El Sayed in a Democrat, God forbid, majority with you've got the guy who replaced Plattner in Maine. You got yeah. Tallarico, Texas. We've got to beat these guys and beat them like a drum yeah. so that they cannot have power in Washington, both in the majority of the Senate and the House.
2: Yeah, Charlie, the other thing on that, too, is Bernie, who's basically the architect of the socialist movement, even he's like, you know, people like Piker, he said some weird things. Roll this real quick.
9: No, I am not. I think that's a dumb statement. On the other hand, he has a whole lot of followers, and there's a lot of things that he's saying that are making sense to a lot of people. I think, you know, we have to get above cancel culture.
2: Yeah, so apparently he's excusing the fact that he just said he wants to kill capitalists.
7: Well, look, I covered Ground Zero for the New York Times. Every day until the last piece was taken out. It's important to say this year is the 25th anniversary.
2: Yeah.
7: So padding around with this guy is not going to stitch any coalition together, right? It's what you have, if that's what you insist on doing. And if you look at Michigan, about 1% of the voting adult population is Jewish. 1% is Muslim. Jews are around here usually Democratic. You lose them, and yeah. it's a one swing. Also, it's important to say Dearborn went Trump because in Dearborn, the thing that really matters are cars, are capitalism, is yeah. the economy. Put some money in my pocket, brother.
2: That's going to be the big thing. Democrats have had exclusive control of places like Detroit for, I think, 50 to 60 years, and it is a complete dump. They have turned that place inside out. So we will see how this goes. John, Charlie, appreciate both of you.
7: I love Detroit.
2: Yeah. All right. Coming up, a new Reuters poll shows that Americans are starting to trust Democrats on the economy over Republicans. Are you high? This isn't a hit piece on our economic policies. Those are fine. Our messaging is what needs to be fixed on the Republican side. I'm going to give you my thoughts on that later in the show. But first, economists tracking a new trend of stay-at-home boyfriends. Yeah. As women outnumber men in the workforce for the third time in U.S. history, what kind of low-T liberal garbage is this? Next.

0: You're watching An American Moment.
1: Now, we just told you about all the socialist victories, I guess we'll call them, last night, including Michigan Democrat candidate Abdul El Said. Well, this stand-up candidate says that Instagram, quote, serves him OnlyFans models because of the algorithm. Right, watch.
2: If you're on Instagram, my team has access to my Instagram account. And, like, the things that I actually look at on Instagram, right, of course we get served that on your For You page. But then, like, every third video that scrolls on its own is going to be some OnlyFans model. And it's because it clocked me as being a 40-some-year-old man.
1: Yeah, sure, dude. It's because you're watching porn. Host of American Agenda, Bob Brooks. All right, dude, we know that the algorithm populates on the things that you look
3: Somebody's looking at porn or OnlyFans models. This is how it works. Whatever you look at repeatedly on your page, then it starts generating exactly what you have previously looked at. Mm-hmm. So basically, he just admitted on camera he's doing exactly what you just described. Yeah. He's looking at OnlyFans models. That's your potential next U.S. senator from the state of Michigan then.
1: And it isn't it his religion that that's supposed to be modest and not a thing,
3: well,
1: right?
3: It's not supposed to be a thing at all. That would be taboo. He wants Sharia law. You know, he just talked about Sharia law being hearkened to the Trail of Tears, racist, that he was talking about the state of Oklahoma. They voted to ban Sharia law, and he's mad about that. So put that into perspective. Again, the guy who might represent the United States Senate from the state of Michigan believes banning Sharia law in the United States is racist somehow. Yeah. Okay, that's what that guy's bringing to the table.
1: Sharia law. Speaking of empowering women, like Sharia law doesn't do.
3: Quite the opposite.
1: For the third time in history, women are now outnumbering men in the workforce, and it's kind of garnered this stay-at-home boyfriend. Not even husband. It's stay-at-home boyfriend. It's like an economic trend. They found that, quote, both male and female participation rates are lower than they were in 2000, but men are falling off at a rate that dwarfs women's decline. Right before COVID, the male labor force participation rate was 69.2%, and it's now 67.2, a 2-point drop, and the female rate only dropped 0.6 points over the same period. I'm sorry, like, I couldn't sit home.
3: Never.
1: It's not even your wife. It's a girlfriend.
3: I couldn't imagine not going out and earning a living, but good. More for me. More for you, right? Guys who want to go out and work. But this kind of makes sense when you think about why socialism's becoming so popular. Because they got guys who want to stay at home, and they want to have another man who actually has a set, who ran for government, to say, oh, you know what? You know what you're going to get since I'm a communist and I'm a socialist? I'm going to tell you, dude, how much you get to make. I'm going to give you a little stipend so you can stay home. You can play your video games. It's truly pathetic. If you're a man and you don't go make a living, try and have a family, have a life here in the United States, because you can do that here better than anywhere else.
1: Yep.
3: You are pathetic. I'll say it again. You are a piece of crap.
1: Yeah. Well, the other thing, too, I mean, you and I talk about this all the time. Men, mostly probably the same beta male with low T that's sitting on the couch or in a beanbag naked eating Cheetos, can't build anything anyway. So it's not like he's staying at home fixing the light switch. He's just sitting there playing video games or trading Pokemon.
3: Doing nothing, playing video games, looking at OnlyFans models.
1: Yeah, maybe that.
3: And then they're going to kick back one day, and this is going to be a communist country because of guys like El Sayed and Zohra Mamdani. And they're going to be fine with having a little check come in the mail, taken away from people who went out to go work. It's really screwed up. But, again, it tracks.
1: Yeah.
3: It kind of tracks with the way we're going.
1: But speaking of low T, I want to get to Tallarico.
3: Oh, all right. That's zero. That's not low T. That's zero T.
1: No T. So they gave him, like, a lab coat and some goggles. Do we have, like, this is so funny. And they were like, look, here he is. And they were like, go into this metal factory. And they handed him an
3: oxy-.
1: Oh, they handed him a torch so he could sweat some pipes, all right? It doesn't even look like he put the flux on there because the solder is dripping everywhere. But this is manly.
3: Democrats always do this because they hate the working man and woman so bad because they're in this world of academia, right? So they sat in a room, I'm assuming, and somebody said, hey, James, how can we get you out there to get connected with the working man and women? And somebody piped up and said, oh, I know. Let's stick you out there in a welding jacket, put on some safety goggles, and weld them, and we'll fool them all. It's just like when they put Tim Walz out to go hunt in Minnesota. Elmer Fudd, he's out there. Oh, yeah, I'm a hunter. Yeah, bang. Oh, I shot somebody. What? Because I had no idea what I'm doing. They always try and do that. They think you're stupid. They think we're all stupid.
1: I keep saying, it's 2026 or whatever year it is. Just admit you're gay, man. It's fine.
3: Just admit it. Six loves trans kids. God's non-binary. There's a million different genders. That guy's a freak. I cannot believe he might become the senator of Texas. Like, we talked about this on my show not too long ago, and I said, what if he wins? And his head almost exploded off his body.
1: Yeah.
3: Your head.
1: Yeah.
3: Yes.
1: Oh, yeah.
3: Thinking about that. You didn't even calibrate an answer for that one.
1: A vegan in Texas.
3: Yes. Yes. Okay.
1: There's no way.
3: I don't see it, but see it. Maybe it happens.
1: All right. Well, Bob Brooks, pleasure as always.
3: Cool. Appreciate it, man.
1: Appreciate you coming by. All right. Coming up, what was the FBI doing behind closed doors after President Trump fired James Comey? Well, newly declassified memos actually showing serious concerns about what they were doing to try to undermine the president. Next.

0: Newsmax is real news for real people.
1: Well, if you thought the Russia collusion saga couldn't get any more unbelievable, think again. I've been telling you that the left uses investigations as prosecutions when they know there is no case. So newly declassified FBI memos reveal that just days after President Trump fired FBI Director James Comey in 2017, the Bureau secretly opened a counterintelligence investigation into whether the sitting president of the United States, Donald Trump, was actually an acting Russian asset. The case even had its own code name, Oxford Comma, which was considered so sensitive that only a select group inside the FBI even knew it existed before it eventually folded into the useless Robert Mueller investigation. After years of investigations, endless headlines, Mueller never found anything that he could charge Trump with conspiracy or anything with Russia or the Kremlin, or that he even was acting as a Russian agent. So why was this new investigation opened in the first place, and what evidence did the FBI have to use to do that, if any? The man who's been the go-to source for the Russian hoax from the very beginning, founder of Just the News and now advisor to President Trump, John Sullivan. First, congratulations, sir. Well-deserved. Second, how the hell did this happen?
2: It's a crazy story. I mean, it's May of 2017. The FBI at this point has proof that the Christopher Steele dossier, which started the whole Russia collusion case, has been debunked. It's a spreadsheet. That's all done. They've been told by the FBI the guy they were investigating, Carter Page, isn't a bad guy. He's a CIA asset. They've been told that Hillary Clinton invented the whole thing as a political dirty trick during the campaign. And they've bumped all of the people. They've had interactions undercover with informants of all the people they thought might have a Russian tie, and all of them come back to be patriots. They can't find any evidence. So The FBI knows Russia collusion is dead. In fact, one of its agents said flatly by early May, the time that this case is being created in 2017, we had no proof of collusion at all.
1: Right.
2: And I felt, the agent said, I felt like I was in a bad game of Clue. Like we put two people on the board and just say, oh, they're colluding together, even though there was no evidence.
1: Yeah. Well,
2: it's at that moment. They decide to open up and say Donald Trump is an agent of Russia, and he fired James Comey because he was doing the work of Russia.
1: Right, but there's two points to that. The first one is, we cannot overstate this enough, that the only person to go to jail for Russian collusion in this entire thing was actually one of the agents investigating Trump for Russian collusion. He actually went to jail for that. And the second thing is that we know that this was a dossier, as you just mentioned, by Hillary Clinton, by Fusion GPS, that was funneled into the highest levels of the government. And because it was a single source, it should never have been an investigation. But in order to do that, they used the media to act as if they'd heard multiple sources of it. And then they cited the media to do this $50 million investigation into Donald Trump.
2: It is crazy. On that agent, he actually didn't get to go to prison. He just pleaded guilty. He actually got a tap on the wrist. So, but you're right. That was the most serious case to come out of the entire Russia collusion case. What do we know? It's really important to take a look at. The moment this is happening, the moment that Oxford comma gets handed to Robert Mueller and becomes the trigger point for the Robert Mueller investigation, The man who does that is Rod Rosenstein, the deputy attorney general, and for the purpose of Russia, the acting attorney general. He's the man who knows why James Comey was fired. He knows that Donald Trump didn't fire him because he's a Russian stooge. He fired him because he violated Justice Department policies in the Hillary Clinton case. By the way, the inspector general of the Justice Department, independent guy, later corroborates that the firing was justified, that Comey did, in fact, break the rules. So the man who knows that Donald Trump doesn't fire James Comey for Russia, he fires it for cause and merit. He's the guy that nonetheless takes this Oxford comma case and said, hey, Bob Mueller, take this and take a $50 million investigation and put the president under two more years of investigation. It is mind-boggling to realize not only the taxpayer loss, but the loss of opportunity that the Trump administration had because it was bogged down with a bogus investigation.
1: Yeah.
2: And now it's still relevant because there's a prosecutor down in Florida who's going to determine whether things like this, opening up an investigation of the president on false pretenses, whether that amounts to a criminal conspiracy. This is relevant in 2026.
1: That was going to be my next question, because we know that one of the other things that they did in order to make this seem relevant is the same people that wrote the Russian dossier hired Vevenetskaya, the lawyer, the Russian lawyer, to go to Trump Tower and meet with Donald Trump
2: Crazy.
1: About something completely irrelevant to the campaign. and they said that that was Russian collusion.
2: Yeah, it's just crazy. You're right. That guy, and by the way, the Obama Justice Department let that Russian lawyer into the country on a special visa, a special circumstances visa. They literally facilitate the setup. It's just crazy. Every aspect of Russia collusion is a story of the abuse of the government, of the intelligence community. And by the way, it's going to be a wash, rinse, repeat cycle. What becomes the Crossfire Hurricane case evolves into a thing called Round River. And you're going to learn over the next several months that Round River was an effort to flip the tables, which is, all right, we do have an incoming president, Joe Biden, who does have a corruption problem.
1: Right.
2: And we are going to use the same agencies to protect him and make the Republicans asking questions about it be the bad guys. It is insane, the 10 years we just lived through, Carl.
1: John, a lot of government people don't know what they're doing. You, sir, are the exception to that rule, and I cannot thank you, President Trump enough for putting someone like you who's going to get to the bottom of this. So, sir, thank you.
2: Thanks. That means a lot, Carl Comerford. Thanks so much.
1: All right. Coming up, like clockwork, Ma'am Danny reverses course on needing a form of ID to enter these city-run, taxpayer-funded grocery stores. Now, all of a sudden, anyone can go shop there. Get ready for the illegals to take all your discounted groceries that you paid for. Culture Clash next.
3: 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Please stand by. 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Please stand by. 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Please stand by. 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
2: It is insane, the 10 years we just lived through, Carl.
1: John, a lot of government people don't know what they're doing. You, sir, are the exception to that rule, and I cannot thank you, President Trump enough for putting someone like you who's going to get to the bottom of this. So, sir, thank you.
2: Thanks. That means a lot, Carl Comerford. Thanks so much.
1: All right. Coming up, like clockwork, Ma'am Danny reverses course on needing a form of ID to enter these city-run, taxpayer-funded grocery stores. Now, all of a sudden, anyone can go shop there. Get ready for the illegals to take all your discounted groceries that you paid for. Culture Clash next.

0: is justice denied.
1: And just like that, Ma'am Denny's backing down on his IDs for grocery stores.
2: We're talking about a city-run grocery store, one in each borough, which, by the way, you do not need an ID to shop at, no matter what you've just heard in the news of today.
1: Which is really funny, because just last week, your team, Ma'am Danny, said they needed them, you know, so they'd know who was shopping there.
3: We are looking to make sure that we target New Yorkers, whether it be at sort of a library card-esque thing, and also we manage who's buying and that is focused on everyday New Yorkers.
1: Library card-esque, it sounds awful. ID. You guys are now basically saying that illegals and non-New Yorkers are welcome to shop at these stores at the expense of New York tax dollars. Got it. Come from everywhere. Look, I want everyone to shop. I don't care if you're from Kentucky. Come here, and I want all these residents who have paid the taxes that subsidize that grocery store to be so annoyed that they're paying for illegals and others not in the community that maybe they'll start to think that liberal policies are dumb. Host of Scrolling with Haley, Haley Carania, and comedian Tom Cotter. Haley, I would go somewhere to shop for a 30% discount.
4: Yeah, Carl, unfortunately, I don't think these people are going to wake up and realize that they're dumb. I mean, they're dumb. They're not going to realize that. And I honestly can't keep up with all of the dumb stuff coming out of Mamdanistan. First, it was free buses. And then they realized, oh, we're actually going to lose $1 billion in annual revenue. We can't afford to do that. Of course, now they have free-ish grocery stores. Everything's a discount. Mm-hmm. That's never going to be enough for the socialists unless it's zero. And then even then, I think they'll find a way to be miserable.
1: Right. They're actually talking about the second raise for bus fares since Ma'am Danny took office. You know, Tom, we've been talking about these flock cameras, and I'd love to bazooka kick one on the side of the road, too. But, you know, we talk about how unconstitutional they are, and Americans are not having it. Now, a 20-year-old West Virginia University student, Wesley Jackson, was now arrested for, quote, damaging a flock camera, and social media has gone crazy. There's like 20,000 comments of people publicly. He was walking my neighbor's dog. This man is innocent. I saw him serving at a soup kitchen and blah, blah, blah. So they're doing all this. It couldn't be him, possibly. So here's the legal question for you, Tom, being a comedian. You're probably more legal minded than most actual law people. If they're unconstitutional and they violate the Fourth Amendment, which appears to be so by the Supreme Court, what's the crime in cutting them down?
5: Well, you're damaging property. You know, I happen to like the camera thing. Remember when body cameras were the big thing? You know, they hit the cops. You know, you got to have body cameras because cops are so crooked. Well, we found out the cops were crooked and they were actually dealing with these dirt bags all the time. And so if you're not engaging in bad behavior, why are you so worried about the cameras? Just, you know, cancel your OnlyFans and move on.
1: Well, actually, you know, it's crazy, Haley, is they found a bunch of these cameras that weren't aimed at traffic. They were actually pointed in from the road at a gun range parking lot so they could record the license plates of every single car that went in there. They weren't even pointing at traffic.
4: Right. So here's the issue, because conservatives are arguing that these flock cameras can be used for good, right? They can be used to fight crime. But, sure. But what if they are used for bad? And that's what we're seeing right now. And unfortunately, we live in an illusion of privacy. We have an illusion of privacy. We do not have privacy. Mm-hmm. Whether it's flock cameras or if it's the phones that we're holding in our hands constantly, we live in a digital panopticon. Mm-hmm. Everyone, basically what Tom just said, if you're filmed all the time, you'll act right, right? I don't like that. That's not free.
1: Well, thank God there weren't cameras, Tom, when you and I were kids, because I would not be sitting here. I'd probably be behind bars. Yeah, too bad, he says. Another case, though, of Tom, one of my favorite topics to go over with you is diversity. Okay, so a Cambridge professor who allegedly plagiarized his PhD has now been accused of falsely claiming that he also worked at three other schools that he apparently didn't work at. And of course, now he's saying, no. I was the youngest black man to ever hold a professorship. So, you know, going forward, if anybody who's black who does something well, you're accusing me of doing something wrong because of racism.
5: Yeah, of course. Yeah. And again, I don't know much about DEI. I've had a couple of DUIs, but I think the problem here is that the professors are supposed to catch the students at plagiarizing. It's not supposed to be the other way around. And I had no idea that nerds were now involved in stolen valor. You know, just why can't you go with your own resume? Be proud of what you've already accomplished. You don't have to create. He's the Jussie Smollett of academia now. And no one's going to buy anything he says moving forward.
1: Right. Also, the bar for academia is literally on the floor. It's so low, you don't even have to lie. Like, you are, chances are most people, like yourself, would be overqualified to teach at a university at this point. Haley, but speaking of hypocrisy and having things flipped around, Obama's, quote, champion of women's safety, that was literally what he did in Obama's White House, is now facing allegations of, potentially from his girlfriend, Cody McDavis campaigned with the White House for stronger consequences for athletes accused of violent misconduct. But now he's been accused of stalking and assaulting and intimidating his girlfriend.
4: Well, this is just Democrats' rules for thee, not for me, all over again, right? They did this during COVID. Basically, if the Democrats are accusing other people of it, that you should probably look in the mirror. They're probably guilty of it.
1: Yeah, Tom, but it's just so weird that all the things they say that they're fighting for, they're actually doing.
5: The hypocrisy is just, it reeks. It's so prevalent. I've lost my mind with the whole left now. And now, they're all socialists. I'm just done. I'm completely done. I'm washing my hands of the whole thing.
1: Yeah, well, I mean, it should be pretty easy at this point. Also, you know, when we see this stuff, Haley, we see the same people over and over again that will then turn around and say, No, don't believe what you say, and then run to the media, and the media will cover for them.
4: Oh, absolutely. I mean, the mainstream media, the legacy media, they are in all of the Democrats' pockets. They cover for them nonstop. We saw this with Graham Plattner in Maine. They hid a bunch of negative stories about him until they got him to the almost finish line, until they had to face the music, and then they had to pull and start telling the truth, sort of.
1: Yeah, a la COVID all over again. Hey, sort of, exactly. Haley, Tom, we appreciate both of you.
4: Thank you.
1: All right, coming up, I'll put my money on Republicans' common sense policies, especially over the big lies of the new Democrat Socialist Party. But the GOP has got to get their messaging.

0: Look, I say this all the time. How is it the Republicans have so many good policies, mainly not being crazy commies like the left? But how is it that half the people this country votes for want to turn America into the same places that all these refugees are fleeing from? And the other 50% wants to keep the policies that made us back-to-back World War champions. Well, economist and frequent guest of this show, Stephen Moore, had a really good point that I think I've been trying to make for years now. We don't have a policy problem. We have a messaging problem. Now, he said, quote, Republicans don't have an economic record problem. They have a messaging problem. If voters are choosing Democrats, despite record markets, rising incomes, and the fewest layoffs in half a century, it's time to start making the case. Yeah, he's correct. A new poll just came out from Reuters showing that Americans think Democrats are better on the economy, none of which have ever had jobs, by 1 point. Republicans used to be at 45% and now have dropped to 36%. I mean, you could abolish the Fed and consumer confidence would go up. But while Democrats used to be at 25%, they're now up at 37%. This is insane. I mean, whatever they're smoking has got to be illegal. The economy didn't get worse, folks. Yes, gas prices rose because of Iran, but the economy is strong. The stock market hit another record today, but Republicans are too busy trying to, I don't know, hide the fact that Mitch McConnell is clearly in no shape to hold his seat, which is the same thing the same Republicans complained about the left doing with Joe Biden for 4 years. Like, I don't understand why some TMZ guy hasn't just gone to the hospital and seen if he's there. So what gives? Well, this is actually really important to understand. It's easier to be in the minority than it is to be in the majority. Simple. Especially for Republicans, because Republicans notoriously don't do anything once they're handed the majority, i.e. the SAVE Act. When you're in the minority, you can just complain about everything. It's actually easy. It's super easy to raise money for candidates, but you don't have any power. So you don't have to actually change anything. You just lob bombs at the other party whenever you want. You're not expected to actually accomplish anything in the minority. You don't have any real solutions. Now, for the most part, Republicans don't make stuff up and they don't lie about things to the extent that Democrats, I mean, like all politicians lie, but Democrats really lie and they happen to do it a lot more than Republicans. Now, Democrats will literally go out there, and we're going back to messaging here, and they'll be like, hey, Republicans want people to die.
1: If they can't get the benefits that they need, some of them will, in fact, die.
2: They're coming to the emergency room when it is, in some cases, too late. In some cases, way more expensive than if they had gotten preventative care. People will die because of these Medicaid cuts.
3: Do you personally see parallels between Nazi Germany and what's happening under the Trump administration?
4: Yeah, I do. It is deeply concerning.
0: Look. None of that's actually, Republicans don't actually want people to, well, maybe pedophiles we want to die, but other than that, we don't want people to die. But Democrats just say it over and over and over again, like the good old socialists that they are. What is it? Tell the lie, and if you repeat it frequently enough, people will sooner or later believe it. Oh, that was said actually by Hitler's propaganda man, Joseph Goebbels, straight from Mein Kampf, detailing the strategy of the new, wait for it, National Socialist Party. We know that as the Nazi Party, despite Democrats calling Republicans Nazis all the time. See, Republicans try to use logic to reason with a side that doesn't live in a rational world. I go back to my example of voters in New York. Women in New York City, before this last election for Ma'am Danny, polled that their number one issue was safety. And then they turned around and voted for the guy who promised to empty prisons. So we can, as Republicans, we can stand there till we're blue in the face and have this type of, you know, discussion about that. The government that Democrats are advocating for is the exact same thing that people are building makeshift lifeboats to flee through shark-infested waters to get away from. And that doesn't resonate. It hasn't, like, hurt their cause. Democrats turn around and tell their base that a perfect example of, you know, socialism, Medicare for all is the VA. I'm a veteran, folks. The VA, it's gotten better under Trump, but it is the worst period ever, period, imaginable period, healthcare you could possibly come up with. And Democrats have won the argument that it's somehow good. This goes to the SAVE Act, too. How is this not an easy W for John Thune? 82% of Americans want this. And yet we have Republicans not voting for it. And the conventional wisdom that's messaging by Democrats on Capitol Hill, so diametrically opposed to the reality of this, there are senators, Republican senators, that are believing the Democrat talking points, saying that, oh, well, I'm worried we won't win the majority again if I vote for the SAVE Act. You're not going to win the majority again if you don't vote for the SAVE Act. This is unbelievable. It is about messaging, and even Republicans fall for this. My logical conclusion is that Democrats actually want to be in the minority because it's good for their campaign accounts. That can only be, I just can't imagine that anybody we actually elected, especially my man Sheehy, is foolish enough to think that, I don't know, that would work. Whatever. Before we go, a European basketball star would love a spot in the WNBA. And with this player's stats, it should be a no-brainer. But why aren't they calling it? I don't know. Next.

0: internet remains undefeated. Much of the WNBA has rallied around trans athletes ever since Sophie Cunningham called men and women's sports to be separate. But so people now want the league, this French guy to play in women's basketball, Juliette Tetart. It's a dude. Now, Tetart, I think that's how you say his name, seen here grabbing a rebound and flying to one end of the court. I mean, like, he's clearly a guy, averaging 20 points, 20 last games, one player of the year, defensive player of the year, and domestic player of the year. Tetart says that he'd be open to a WNBA call. So I'm like, huh, why aren't they doing it? Could it have something to do with, I don't know, physiological differences? Right, yeah. the left is up in arms over Clay Travis offering $10 million to the winner of a high school boys team playing against the WNBA. I thought the trans thing was good. We're all equal, right? Maybe because back in 2017, the women's national soccer team, they lost 5-2 to a under-15 boys team, Rob.
1: It's one of those. It's the funniest thing in the world because they don't know what to do in this moment. They have to virtue signal that they're accepting of trans, but they know that trans people would destroy the league. They would destroy the league. It would be, and what Clay Travis is offering is exactly accurate. I mean, the best high school team in the country could easily beat the best WNBA team.
0: That is the reality. Slapping liberalism in the face.
1: Yeah, and they don't know what to do with that. So they got $10 million on the table, and they're just acting like it's not there, which is crazy. That's a lot of cash in the WNBA.
0: A lot of cheddar.
1: That's like 10 years' salaries for those teams.
0: That's subsidized.
1: Carl, that's right. Carl, good to see you. Thanks so much.
0: Bye.
1: For Democrats, Michigan last night was worst-case scenario. Let's check it out.

0: Hey, and welcome to Rob Schmidt Tonight. The Democrat Party now finds itself in a worst-case scenario for maybe the most important Senate seat in this election cycle. Last night, Abdul El-Sayed won his primary by a nose hair. It was really tight as you look at the latest numbers on the screen. Very close. In a race that was supposed to be a double-digit trouncing, Abdul just barely eked across the finish line in his favorite skin-tight black T-shirt. And it's not like he was facing a really tough opponent here.
1: Here in Detroit, in the Motor City, you know, the heartbeat of automotive country, and a little bit of sick it to them, because that's the Michigan way. I'm not salty grapes, you know.
0: The Democrat Party dumped a fortune into that.

0: to attend because their campaign is now openly embracing terrorist organizations waging war on America.
1: Openly embracing terror organizations waging war on America. And that's not hyperbole. The American left, drunk on Trump-fueled rage, is getting way ahead of its skis, assuming that Americans are actually going to allow jihadist candidates to be senators and to run our country. And their arrogance on this is why Abdul El-Sayed just barely won last night against a very beatable opponent in Haley Stevens. El-Sayed is a pro at concealing his jihadism. It rarely comes through. Once, when he got very uncomfortable when asked to endorse the killing of Iran's Ayatollah, one of the worst people that's ever lived on the planet, something he refused to do, claiming people in his community were saddened by the loss of the supreme Islamist terrorist. Are they or are you saddened by the loss, was the question for El-Sayed in that moment. But again, he avoids those situations. He doesn't want anyone to know how he feels. This is the textbook. This is how they roll it every time. He knows he has to appear safe to moderate voters, so he consistently talks about what? Quality of life, cost of living, abolishing ICE, yada, yada, yada. Just the same playbook as Mamdani, who had that big smile on his face, and they always, always, it's the playbook, conceal their big picture agenda. Here's how El-Sayed sounds every time you hear him talk.
2: Shouldn't be this hard to afford a second bag of groceries. Shouldn't be this hard to pay your rent. Shouldn't be this hard to believe you could ever own a home.
3: They think they can get you to stop paying attention to the fact that your health care is unattainable, that your groceries are unaffordable.
4: ICE cannot be reformed. ICE cannot be retrained. ICE has to be abolished.
1: Do you really think he's pro-open border? Do you think he's anti-ICE? Do you think he cares about all these issues? Or is his agenda completely different? I mean, when you're tethered by family to the Muslim Brotherhood, these are not the things that you worry about. Islam probably is at the very top of the list. Sounds very safe, though, in campaign speeches. What's the real agenda? There's a reason the Democrat establishment refused to get anywhere near this guy, Chuck Schumer, the rest of them. El-Sayed cannot hide his immediate ties to radical Islam via the Muslim Brotherhood or the communist Islamist company that he keeps so close. His good friend, Hassan Piker, who he spends a lot of time with, here's his message to half the Democrat voters in Michigan in last night's primary.
5: Like, everyone being like, Abdul has a ton of work to do mending bridges. Here's the fucking take nuke for you, okay? You are all unbelievably Islamophobic pieces of okay? You literally called the dude a terrorist for months on end and, like, called him a sexist, misogynist, terrorist, bad candidate. And now you're going to sit there and be like, well, you know, you really got to come to me now. Like, what are you talking about? Do you want to fucking win or not? Lock the in, okay? Lock the in.
1: That's the guy that said we deserve 9/11 and would like to see the blood of capitalists running through our streets. That's El-Sayed's good friend. Do you really think El-Sayed is just this moderate Democrat that wants to bring down costs? Yeah. And if you don't vote to usher this candidate into power, apparently you are an Islamophobe, according to Hassan Piker. You'd expect him to be angry over this, though. It's got to be frustrating when you're trying to destroy something as big as the United States and you face a setback. And that's exactly what this was last night. This just barely over the finish line win is a setback for them. They thought they were going to cruise. But in truth, the only people supporting El-Sayed in Michigan are largely the same wealthy, guilt-ridden white people that are destroying this country at the most rapid clip. Politico reporting El-Sayed performed best in the state's wealthiest and most highly educated places. There you have it. All the nice, fancy areas with a bunch of white people that that have just grown so comfortable and clueless and arrogant and guilt-ridden are the ones voting for him. Stevens, Haley Stevens, the young girl, outperformed him in the areas with lower than average incomes and where fewer voters have college degrees, which is more of the traditional Democrat Party's base. The working class went for Haley Stevens. Regular Democrat voters don't want the extreme agenda of a Marxist Muslim. They just want somebody

0: that they identify with, who maybe loves the country and at least claims to want to help it improve and actually means it, not just saying it in campaign speeches. Haley Stevens' turnout last night showed clearly the fracture between the overeducated, virtue-signaling elite in the Democrat Party and mainstream Democrats, and that fracture has never been as wide.
1: Belle Syed wins, I will not vote Democrat. I'll switch over, and I'll vote for a candidate with character, whoever that might be.
0: That's one of Haley Stevens' supporters. She's not going to vote for El Sayed in the main election. That soundbite right there is doom for Democrats for this crucial, critical Senate seat. Although it's doubtful that there are many voters like him that are actually going to flip to Mike Rogers, how many will stay home? Freaked out by the latest installment of the Red-Green Alliance, the commies and the Islamists teaming together to find any way to take this country down. Here was the president earlier today.
2: The polls were wrong again last night when they thought it would be a landslide victory for a hater of Jews and a hater of Israel. Abdul El-Sayed, lovely gentleman, he's a man of hate. And now he's going around saying, no, I love everybody. I love, he doesn't love everybody. Put him in office. You're going to find out what he loves. When I watch Abdul, he's full of shit.
0: All right, Congressman Tim Walberg from the state of Michigan joins us now to analyze what we saw last night in his state. Sir, it's good to have you on. For weeks, pollsters showed Abdul El-Sayed up double digits. He barely, and I mean barely, won this race. What does that mean going into November?
3: Well, I think it simply means that the Democrat Party is extremely split and really going to have a hard time explaining itself in the coming months. Mm. I think the polls certainly missed it this time. And, you know, some have said it was a record turnout of Democrats, and it probably was. But I wouldn't hesitate to doubt that possibly that became because a lot of your old traditional Democrats, at least not socialists, decided they better get to the polls to try to keep a socialist, possibly communist, from being their party nominee. And it didn't work.
0: And somebody that's, I mean, tethered to the Muslim Brotherhood, which, I mean, this is an organization that is deemed to be a terror organization by a number of countries around the world. We only do it based on certain agencies believe that it is. But here's there was a hearing today with Ted Cruz. I'm sure you saw some of this. Here's the Homeland Security and counterterrorism expert witness at this hearing today, asked if there should be concerns about this victory. Take a listen.
4: Does Abdul El-Sayed's candidacy for senator in Michigan concern you?
5: Yes, sir, it does.
4: Why is that?
5: Well, to begin with, I look at the connections that his father-in-law, Chukwuka Taib, has to Brotherhood-linked groups. This includes being the president at one time of CARE Michigan, also his presence on the Islamic Society of North America Founders Committee. There are other known Brotherhood members on that committee. El-Sayed's ties to a group called M-Gage, which purports to be a Muslim sort of get-out-the-vote, but it has close ties to CARE. It was created by a former CARE member who at one time was on a terror watch list.
0: You know, what this guy does is it's smart. He talks about is cost of living, affordability issues, things like that. He's trying to get into power. But then you judge him based on who he hangs out with. Hassan Piker, Ilhan Omar, family members, Muslim Brotherhood. This is an Islamist who's trying to mask himself as a safe vote for Democrats just to try and get through this primary and try to get through the general election.
3: Well, that's how communists always do it. They start out very quiet. They are very conscientious about people. They talk about the soft issues that they will produce for people's lives, better livelihood, all of the rest. You're going to have everything. And then all of a sudden they're trapped like a frog boiled in hot water that started out cold. And I think that's what's going to happen. I know in my district, a portion of it was represented by the late, great John Dingell, who was a true Democrat.
0: Right.
3: That portion of my district did not vote significantly for El-Sayed last night.
0: No.
3: And I think it is because they're traditional blue-collar union Democrats who said, no, no, no.
0: Right.
3: We aren't going to go that direction. That's not what we're all about.
0: This is all the college kids voting for El Sayed, the kids that are just mindless, have no idea what they're doing, who they're voting for. Looking a lot better for Mike Rogers in November, I would say that. Congressman, good to have you. Tim Walberg, State of Michigan. Thank you.
3: Good to be with you.
0: All right, Tudor Dixon, the Republican nominee for governor in the last election cycle, joins us now. Jake Altman, former DSA member in the state of Michigan. Two Michiganders, perfect to talk about this. Tudor, last night in your state, it feels like this was kind of the worst case scenario for the Democrats because they didn't get their candidate, but she got so close that they now have this massive split, meaning it's going to be incredibly tough to try and hold that seat when you have just a perfect divide on what people wanted out of their candidate.
6: Gosh, I hope it's going to be incredibly tough. That's what we are hoping for in the Republican Party. But that also means that we have to define Abdul al-Sayed just like you did just now, because Haley Stevens really didn't. You see, the Democrats are afraid to go too far and actually talk about the issues. They don't want to get too close to that because they're afraid they'll be called racist. The fact of the matter is, what you just heard in that hearing is that this is a very dangerous man with very dangerous connections that does not care about Michigan. And he's made that clear because he is obsessed with the Middle East. That is really what he focuses on, and making sure that Israel is completely wiped out. He is dangerous. The Democrats are too afraid to say it. It falls on the Republicans now. We have got to make sure that Democrats do not come out for this man.
0: Yeah. Jake, you're an interesting guy to talk to because you were a former DSA, Democrat Socialist of America, member in the state of Michigan. You're now a Haley Stevens supporter, or you were until last night, but she's been bumped out. You said that if she loses the primary as she did, that you'd at least be considering a vote for Mike Rogers. Can you tell us about that?
7: I'll be voting for Rogers without hesitation. And so many Democrats are just going to fall in line behind Abdul al-Sayed. I will be voting against any Democrat who falls in line behind him.
0: I mean, this is a guy that's endorsed. It was an organization you belong to that's endorsing him. What swung you so far the other way?
7: This first happened in DSA. DSA was taken over a 10-year period by extremists. It was a social democratic organization that looked to the Nordic countries as a model. Now it's an organization with an executive board that's controlled by communists.
0: It looks to Cuba as a model, right?
7: Exactly. Cuba and Venezuela are their models.
0: And that just turned you completely off and drove you in. How many of you do you think there are in this country that have learned this lesson?
7: I hope there are a lot. There need to be more. I think raising awareness about what DSA actually represents is going to drive a lot of people out of the organization. And we need to be holding leaders like Alexandria Ocasio-Cortez accountable for her membership in an organization with Maoists.
0: Yeah, absolutely. Tudor, I want to play this because, you know, we talk a lot about the Red-Green Alliance, which is kind of the connection between this bizarre alliance between Islam and socialist communists. Take a listen to this from Ted Cruz's hearing today.
4: Does the Muslim Brotherhood also partner with political groups such as the Democratic Socialist of America?
5: Yes, sir, they do.
4: Would you agree that this alliance between the Muslim Brotherhood and the DSA, otherwise known as the Red-Green Alliance, is based on a shared hatred of America, Israel, Western civilization writ large, capitalism, and democracy?
5: Yes, sir, I would. And I would go further as to say it's also united around a revolutionary objective, advocating for the overthrow of the U.S. Constitution.
0: So, Tudor, it's not a new alliance. We've seen this for a very long time. It was 50 years ago that this same alliance came together to, you know, remove the power in Iran and gave us the regime that we have today. And then the Islamists just killed all the communists. But it's now here, and it's pretty effective.
6: Well, yeah, exactly. And radical Islam is looking for the least area of resistance. And so they go into organizations where they feel like, okay, these people want to be a part of something bigger, and we can kind of exploit maybe some jealousy and say, you should have this, you should have that. And therefore, we're going to help you get that. We're going to help you get free health care. We're going to help you get free college. We're going to help you get all of this free, because the reality is they don't care if they're actually going to get those things or not. They want to control. They want to take over. They want to take take over the Western world. And I think that's what your guest is telling you, that they found out in the DSA, this is not an organization that had those values in the beginning, and they have been weakened and taken over by communists.
0: They know exactly the catchphrases they need to get into power. They say, okay, let's costly. They learn. They get trained on all this. This is not the agenda that they care about. They know what they need to say. In this country, I think it's easier to get power as a socialist or a Democrat because you're just promising free stuff and it's not your money you're promising with. I got one more. I just want to change the subject, get out of Michigan for a second. Jake, Wisconsin, let's go. The socialist gubernatorial hopeful there, Francesca Hong, has become a big name over the last couple of weeks. She had tweeted out her disdain for pretty much every mainstream American holiday, Christmas, 4th of July, even Thanksgiving. And now, though, with the primary less than a week away, she's completely changed her tune on Thanksgiving. Take a listen to this.
8: My favorite holiday is Thanksgiving. Because I love
9: it.
8: Yep. I don't want to cancel it. I actually love it.
0: Jake, do you trust her?
7: No. I think they're all liars and frauds, frankly.
0: Yeah. They are, and they're really good. They're not really good at it. They're pretty bad at it, because if you had seen what she had said about American holidays, and if you had seen the obvious disdain for everything Americana, our culture, everything that we love, and all of a sudden now she loves Thanksgiving. Why? Because she needs a little power. I got to leave it there. Jake Altman, Tudor Dixon, good to see you both. Thanks, guys.
6: Thank you.
0: Trump White House indicating a deal to open the Strait of Hormuz. So is it real this time? Or is something else up? Because this all feels very strange, right? Lieutenant General Keith Kellogg, we're going to talk about that coming up next. Then later, some of the smartest woke liberals on the planet could not.

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1: The lovely Islamic Republic of Iran, we're knocking the hell out of them. I'd rather make a deal because I don't want to kill people. I do not want to kill people. But at some point, we were set for the biggest attack of any attack, and we've hit them very hard. We are talking, let's see what happens, but they respect us. And no other president has done what you should have done a long time ago, because Iran cannot have a nuclear weapon. Can't have it.
2: All right, so that's the president tonight. That's in Las Vegas talking to Iran, saying that he's hoping for a deal because he doesn't want to have to kill more people, after claiming last night an interim deal with Iran to reopen the Strait of Hormuz would be announced within the next 48 hours. Today, the regime announced an agreement between themselves and Oman that has been reached on a proposed shipping route in the strait. Reuters reports the Treasury Department removing counterterrorism sanctions against three airlines linked to the Iranian Revolutionary Guard as well. So all of this is interesting, to say the least. Lieutenant General Keith Kellogg joins us now. I'm very confused by everything happening. I think a lot of people are, because it's this insistence from the administration that's so intelligent otherwise on believing that this magical deal with Iran can be made. And I just wonder if you think that something else is going on. I've been asking this question to a lot of our guests lately.
3: Well, thanks, Robert. It's good to be with you. Look, there's two different things happening, and the viewers need to understand that. One, they're talking about opening the Strait of Hormuz for economic reasons. And the other is the nuclear system, the enriched uranium. And they're connected in a way. If you get one, opening up the strait, you're going to eventually get to the second. But this war was started because of the second, not the first. And we want to get rid of their enriched uranium and eliminate the possibility of them becoming a nuclear power. Because when you have a nuclear power, you treat them a lot differently than a non-nuclear power. So I think the discussions now are not really involving us, meaning we don't have the lead on this. Oman has the lead, and Iran has the lead, and economically opening up. It's going to be interesting what happens that comes out of this. Are they going to basically put tolls in place? And really they shouldn't, because you only get territorial advantages within 12 miles of your coastline, and the strait is bigger than that. But there's precedence to doing this. If you look at the Dardanelles Strait, but that's because Turkey is so close. They do charge tolls going in there, and nobody else does. The Mandeb Strait doesn't. The Malacca Strait doesn't. Once you get involved with this, does this mean the South China Sea is going to have tolls? What are you going to have out there? That's number one.
2: What's the big...
3: The second one is, we have not talked about the enriched uranium. That's the key. Yeah. We cannot afford them to become a nuclear power. And President Trump is right. He's the first president that's done anything, but we need to make sure that the second, it comes right after the first, and we haven't gotten there yet.
2: So, I mean, is it try and capitulate as much as you can to get them to denuclearize, and then you reassess? Because if this thing ends now with a deal where they're tolling the Strait of Hormuz, this is not going to look good at all.
3: Well, you know, I remember seeing the old cartoon when, hey, don't leave us behind. We're in front. We're leading this. I get the feeling we're not leading this right now. The Iranians are leading it. The Omanis are leading it. If you go back to the nuclear issue, we're kind of leading it. We have to make decisions how that looks going into the future. I don't think we're there yet. And we need to kind of establish with the American people where we're at. The longer this goes with American people, they're getting more and more dissatisfied. It's not because we're doing it, I think. I honestly believe it, because of the amount of time it's taking. You're working with a really, really hard over theocratic regime.
2: Yeah.
3: The supreme leader, hard over theocratic. When you look at Arachi, he's a hardcore theocratic. When you look at Pesheshkian, he's kind of what, you know, most people would call a moderate. You know, to me, a moderate in Iran happens to be that guy that he goes out to watch the execution of protesters, but he doesn't go to the leaked cocktail party afterwards.
2: Right.
3: But Pesheshkian is part of the mob.
2: Do you think there's any, I mean, it seemed to me like the administration was trying to make it very clear that they've given this as many possible chances, so that if they do have to do something extreme, and Trump's kind of hinted, you know, at this even today, that they might have to go back in. But it's almost like they want to present it in a way where it's like, look, we tried 50 times and they lied 50 times to be able to justify an extreme move in the future. Does that feel like part of the equation?
3: Yeah, it does. And I give President Trump full credit for this, and he's trying to have a diplomatic solution. But you reach a point when you say enough is enough, and you don't do it any longer. You know, I will tell you, Rob, back when I was in college, back in the day, you know, one of the things we looked at were the classics. And I remember reading about the Punic Wars between the Romans and the Carthaginians. Yeah. And remember, Hannibal crossed the Alps. That was Punic War number two. But on the third Punic War, the Romans basically said to the Carthaginians, I'm fed up with you guys. And they went down to Carthage and they burned it to the ground. And, I mean, you can go visit the sites of what's left in Tunisia. And they just said, we're done with these guys. We're finishing it off. And you get the feeling we need to do the same thing. They keep stringing us along.
2: Right.
3: And I hate this may run into the midterms, but I think this might, but we're going to have to finally make a decision with these guys on the nuclear enriched uranium and what does it mean into the future. I'm not sure we're there. Rob, I'll tell you very candidly, I'm just not confident we're there.
2: It certainly feels like the midterms are part of the equation, too, and that everything's kind of a little bit wonky because you've got this election coming up here in 3 months. I got to leave it there, General. Thanks so much. We appreciate it. Keith Kellogg, good to see you.
3: Thanks, Rob.
2: All right. Up next, it appears yet another assassination attempt on the president has been foiled. An arrest, a bizarre story, just 2 days before he would arrive at his golf course.

0: for a strong America.
1: Trump assassination attempt update. We're not really sure, but yet another has been foiled, it does appear. A man taken into custody at Trump National Golf Club in Los Angeles and Rancho Palos Verdes on Sunday, just 2 days before the president would visit the course for an RNC fundraising event. That's him landing at LAX. The guy's name is Janine John Tyell. Janine, it doesn't look like a Janine, accused of scoping out the course on Saturday, walking around with an earpiece, taking photos, filming law enforcement as they conducted their security checks 48 hours prior to the arrival of the president. Tyell then returned the next day, approached federal agents, went up to them, falsely claimed to be a security guard for the State Department, and then admitted that he had weapons in his truck, which then sparked an investigation. They found a loaded 9mm pistol, binoculars, a badge that read security protection agent at his home, where they went next. They seized an illegally modified AR platform rifle, other firearms, body armor, high-capacity magazine as well. Two radio signal devices, multiple notebooks containing what they called concerning statements. Tyell charged with possession of an unregistered short-barreled rifle, felony that carries 10 years in prison. It's kind of a weird story in a lot of ways. CPAC Chairman Matt Schlapp joins us now. Independent journalist Matt Taibbi with us. To both of you, good to see you. Matt Schlapp, starting with you, it just reminds you of the West Palm Beach golf course situation. Was, you know, that summer right after he was shot in Butler, you had this guy, Ryan Ruth, hiding in the bushes, and he had the best shot of anybody to get the president, and we're so lucky that that Secret Service agent found him. What do you make of what we just saw in Los Angeles?
2: Well, the first thing is the best way to, I guess, you know, go about this is to look the part and dress the part and act like you're part of security. I know when we do our big CPAC events, there's a bit of chaos around events and around when VIPs are going to show up. And thank God that the agents there kept their head. And, you know, they always say, see something, say something. And these guys got right to it. But I think the bigger question is, here's why is it so normalized that the president of the United States has regular assassination attempts? And how come you don't hear just an outcry from Democrats and others to say this really has to stop? I mean, you had the former head of the FBI say 8647.
1: Right.
2: And they treat it as almost like it's a joke. Why would you even try to prosecute him? What a joke that is. Like, it's kind of funny to call Trump Hitler and a fascist and a dictator, isn't it? Isn't it kind of funny to say that he won't leave office at the end of his term? And it's created,
1: it's
2: I believe, this very dangerous acceptance.
1: Yeah, and how many attempts there's been. I'm honestly losing track. I've been at two of them, personally. Matt Taibbi, your thoughts as you look at this?
3: Yeah, I definitely want to agree. I mean, this is really the fourth serious attempt. One of the things that's interesting, you wonder why there's no outcry. You know, Schlapp asked, if you look at the discourse about this latest effort online, you'll see that, you know, among Democrats or critics of Trump, it's now kind of accepted conventional wisdom that the first attempt didn't really happen, that that it was sort of a fictional thing where he got grazed in the ear. There's suspicion that the second and third attempts weren't even real, or that there were maybe plants. So there's no outcry because there isn't widespread belief that the previous attempts were even real, which is a real problem with reporting, I think.
1: It certainly is. And yeah, this one won't go anywhere. This will be barely even touched anywhere. And this would be a huge story with any other president. This would be a massive story. And again, the denial is so interesting. And honestly, if the attempt in Butler wouldn't have happened, the attempt in West Palm Beach would have killed him. Because if they hadn't, they added a tremendous amount of security to Trump after he was shot in Butler. And without that, they would have never seen. Ryan Ruth was hidden very well. I saw the hiding spot. He would have got him. And that's what's really scary. And the fact that now, on whatever this is, maybe the fifth, if you count what happened at the fight where they were planning to do something, it barely even breaks news anymore. It's just casually, you know, the assassination attempt of the American president du jour is kind of the way it feels. Matt Schlapp, Matt Taibbi, good to see you both. Thanks, guys. J.D. Vance urges Congress to enter the fraud fight. Congressman Dan Muser was at today's big roundtable

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1: Fraud is really a dual victim crime. The most obvious victim, of course, is the American taxpayer, who has their hard-earned tax dollars stolen from them to enrich people who are violating our laws and taking advantage of our country. But I think more profoundly and more sadly, the second victim of fraud are the people who benefit from programs that the American people have set up in their generosity and in their kindness of spirit.
2: That's the vice president urging Congress to join the fight against fraud during a roundtable in Washington today. We've seen so many examples of how careless our government is with the money that you work so hard for. They could not care less who steals it. He's calling on lawmakers to help codify the White House's efforts to end fraud and abuse in government programs. Administration identifying a staggering $230 billion that have been stolen from the American taxpayer. That is a tremendous amount of money. They claim they've stopped $56 billion so far from getting into the hands of fraudsters. Vance also outlining how Congress can implement vital changes like stiffer penalties. Take a look.
1: When we send tax dollars to the states to administer the STAT program, we have no visibility into who is ultimately getting those benefits. We need some legislation that would actually force some data sharing between the state governments and the federal governments. We need to know where your tax dollars are going. We would like to see stiffer penalties for fraudsters. I was shocked by how often we would just let low-level fraud go, like $1 million of fraud. And even when we do prosecute it, we are limited by the penalties applied.
2: Isn't that just, it's so disgusting to see that. Pennsylvania Congressman Dan Muser joins us now. He was at today's fraud roundtable. Sir, it's depressing to think that in a couple of years, the government could just revert back to this honor system ideology where hundreds of billions of dollars a year in federal giveaways are just not watched and people are free to just steal it as much as they want.
3: Yeah, Rob, I'll tell you. It's very clearly upsetting, frustrating, but the fact is that we are doing something about it. Yeah. We've got a team in there from Stephen Miller, of course, led by J.D. Vance, also Andrew Ferguson, that are very, very serious about this task force. I've been working with them over the last several months to be part of it. We brought in a few other members and a number of senators as well, Bernie Moreno, Ashley Moody, Joni Ernst, John Huston. And we're all going to work together. Look, we got the executive branch, we got the House, we got the Senate, all believe strongly in this. We should have had some Democrats there as well. I think they were invited. Democrats can't fight us on this because the work is too important. The American taxpayers being ripped off, and it's not just Minneapolis, not just L.A. We saw a big takedown yesterday in Philadelphia, where believe it or not, for home care services, Medicare and Medicaid over the last 7 years has gone up from $125 million to $8 billion. And you want to know what, Rob? That largely occurs under the state's watch. Yeah. And that's Josh Shapiro, who's our current governor. And he had Wolf as the governor at the time as AG. And the current governor, either they looked the other way or they were incompetent. That's going to change.
2: I certainly hope so. In New York, there's a story that's just kind of coming out. And there's videos. And it's this, I think it's like a Medicare kind of, it's a place that takes care of people. Obviously, government money involved. And there's all these Asian people in there screaming at anyone with a camera to get out. And they're just, I mean, tens of millions of dollars are pumping through this place and it's all just fake. It's so enraging to watch as somebody that pays a tremendous amount of taxes like everybody in New York does. Stephen Miller today made an excellent point that Congress never saw a need to tackle large scale fraud because at one time, in his opinion, this country was a high trust society. Take a look.
4: I think probably the simplest, least conspiratorial explanation is that when Congress was drafting these statutes, they still lived, to use the phrase that he's left today, in a high-trust society. And it eclipsed their imagination that there would be systemic, widespread, continual lying, fleecing, and organized crime to rip off hundreds of billions of dollars from the American taxpayer, which is what has happened. So there needs to be strict, clear, mandatory minimums.
2: Your reaction to that?
3: Well, sadly, he's right. So what we have to do, I always blame management. I don't blame anybody else. It needs to be highly managed, obviously more effectively. The penalties that we're talking about. Somebody can steal $1 million from the taxpayer and only get 6 months in jail. They think it's worth the risk. The type of scams that existed in Minneapolis for years, were obvious.
2: Yeah.
3: The utilization levels on hospice and on Medicaid and on SNAP, by the way, we're going through the roof. There's a lot we did on BBB, actually, that's going to curtail some of these malfeasances, some of these criminal actions. But you know what? There's two parts to the fraud. We have the government fraud, the taxpayer, but consumer fraud we're going after as well. So the American people know that we're working on that, too. But there's a lot of work to do, and I'm dedicating myself to correcting it.
2: Congressman, good to see you. Thanks so much. All right, two of the richest liberals in Los Angeles fighting to keep their mansions expensive and housing unaffordable for...

0: but lost to Walter Mondale.
1: Welcome back. Time now for news from the left. You might not agree, but maybe some sad news tonight. Democrat Congressman Sri Thanidar lost his primary, the guy on the left there, in Michigan, to radical socialist state representative Donovan McKinney in the middle on the right. Thanidar has been one of the most entertaining members of Congress, in my opinion. He's like a cartoon character. He fights every single day to impeach Donald Trump, who he says represents a clear and present danger to our nation's constitution and democracy. We didn't get very much of Sri Thanidar. I think it might have just been one term at 2 years. Here's some of the best moments of his brief career in Washington.
2: They talk about my hair. They talk about my appearance. They talk about where I was born.
3: Donald Trump has already done real damage to our democracy. It's time we impeach Donald J. Trump.
4: I rise today in support of abolishing ICE.
5: What are the five gross points, cities?
2: Well, look, I'm not here to answer a quiz.
1: I don't know. I don't know how he got into office. I would have loved to have seen the campaign. I didn't really pay attention to it at the time, but I'm actually going to miss listening to his press conferences and just watching him do his thing in Washington, because he's one of a kind. Sri Thanidar, gone with the wind. Next up, WNBA superstar in her own mind, Angel Reese, claiming that she didn't have any dolls that looked like her as a child, despite the fact that she was born in the year 2002.
6: I didn't have a lot of dolls because I didn't have dolls that really looked like me much.
1: Well, it's a good lesson here. Never, never miss a chance to play victim. The first black Barbie doll named Christy was introduced in 1968, by the way. The first official black Barbie doll released by Mattel in 1980. It was called Black Barbie. And last month, Mattel literally released a custom Angel Reese Barbie doll. So this is a girl that has her own Barbie doll, by the way, and a shoe collaboration, all because she knows how to miss 60 layups a night. And on Barbie's WNBA theme night, this is what we get to hear from Angel Reese, shaming Mattel, the company that gave her a Barbie doll, for sucking at basketball, because she pretended there were no black Barbies in 2010 in the United States. And on top of that, she's just an absolutely horrific basketball player. Just to finalize everything, all she does is shoot 60 layups a night and make six of them, and she's a star in the WNBA. And finally, two of the wealthiest liberals in Hollywood are fighting very hard to keep their property values sky high and keep housing unaffordable for all the peasants. And isn't that exactly what you would expect from liberals in Hollywood? 88-year-old Jane Fonda and green activist wife of the multi-billionaire Google founder Eric Schmidt, Wendy Schmidt, are teaming up to oppose California's Prop 50 ballot measure. They're doing it through an environmental pact named Clean and Healthy California, which Schmidt has dumped $5 million of her husband's money into. Prop 50 would provide relief to developers by setting limits on the California Environmental Quality Act. Prop 50 would cut red tape so infrastructure projects could actually move forward. And stuff could actually be built in California, like housing, and make potentially housing at least somewhat more affordable, because it's so ridiculous now, you don't even know what to think. The most embarrassing house you've ever seen is over $1 million in California. Jane Fonda and Wendy Schmidt are opposing that as they live their lavish lifestyles in their mega mansions. Let's show you their homes. Jane Fonda lives in a $5.5 million Mediterranean-style Los Angeles mansion. Nice house, Jane. Wendy Schmidt lives in a palace. A literal palace, because she's married Derek Schmidt, of course. 100-plus room estate in L.A., 56,000 square feet. It's larger than the Taj Mahal. It's probably doubled in price in the last 10 years. And she, for some reason, wants it to triple in price, I guess. Not that she needs the money. Yes, they're this bad in L.A. Coming up, it's the most ridiculous story.